three runs on six hits for Montgomery. They have leadoff man over at first after the four-pitch walk of Amelia Petrie, who did steal a base back in the second inning. There's Matt Corvat, who walked in his first trip, and the first pitch from the reliever is down Broadway, called a strike. Lower third of the strike zone, but middle cut over the heart of the plate. Horvath playing in his ninth game against these Blue Wahoos this year out of 10 opportunities. This is the 10th meeting between the two. Petrie runs, pitches in there a strike. Here's the throw. It's a gorgeous one, and Petrie nabbed at second base. Perfect throw from Ignapo, and a good ball to throw on. A fastball middle-middle that Horvath took, and Petrie caught trying to swipe second. So he's one for two, trying to steal bases so far. The leadoff walk erase, and that finalizes the line for the starter, Jacob Miller. We'll get you that line in just a moment. Righty deals, way outside. Well, Miller goes three innings, allowing three runs. Only one of them was earned, actually, and that was the home run that he allowed to Yadier Arnamo, because Gillen got over to third on an error. Pitch home. Misses just at the bottom of the zone, and it is a 2-2 count now. So three innings, one earned run, three total runs, six hits, including a homer. He walked two, and he struck out four. Now Gabe Bierman is on in relief. Down is now full after a slider missed downstairs. Bierman possesses a really deep repertoire for a reliever. Four-seam fastball, sinker, slider, sweeper, curveball, and he goes with a knuckle change. Right-hander deals. And backs Horvath off the plate with a fastball inside. That's ball four. It's back-to-back walks from two different pitchers. There is one out after the caught stealing, and Matt Corvath, who has 24 stolen bags of his own, will go over to first base. Those 24 stolen bases for Mac are tied with three other players for 10th in the league. One more, and he would tie his teammate Gregory Barrios for 8th. See if he goes. Right-hander kicks high. Horvath does go. Breaking ball misses the zone. The throw to second is not in time. There is stolen base number 25 for Matt Corvath. Biscuits have swiped three bases now. They're 3-for-4 in the early goings of this one. Well, they are matching the intensity of the base running prowess that the Blue Wahoos possess when they are on the base pass. Austin O'Vern took the first pitch for a ball, did not miss by much, and it's 1-0. O'Vern singled his last time up, so he's hit in all six of his games since returning to the Biscuits. There is a called strike at the bottom of the zone with a changeup. That's that knuckle changeup. Bierman has been tough on lefties this year. Righty's hitting right around 300. Lefties hovering just a few ticks above 200. This is his second season with the Blue Wahoos. 1-1 pitch. O'Vern takes. It's inside. 2-1. This was the first opening day roster for Pensacola that Bierman had been named to. Just over a year ago, July the 1st, was his promotion from High A Beloit. That was last season. Misses low with a fastball, and it all of a sudden is a 3-1 advantage for Austin O'Vern, and Pensacola teetering with walking three straight between two different arms. Right-hander has his tan glove pressed to his chest, now lifts with the left leg, comes home, clips the bottom of the zone with a 94-mile-an-hour heater, and the count is full at 3-2. O'Vern wants time. He steps out, adjusts the navy batting gloves that match his navy jersey up top. Goes half swing,

0: Does it a second time. Now rests the bat above his left shoulder. Awaits the payoff. Here it is. And O'Vern dribbles it back towards the mound. Bierman is off the mound. Fires up the line. And fired up down that line. And now the first baseman, Dylan Hosso, is saying something about maybe O'Vern trying to obstruct there. There was some contact, but the throw from Bierman was up the line. Now Ignafo exchanging some words with O'Vern. It doesn't seem to be too up-tempo, and that might have been an O'Vern apology to Ignafo, because Ignafo kind of took his right hand, stuck it out, like, don't worry, man, it's all right. Might have been saying, hey, let him know down there at first, then I apologize. It does move the runner over to third, and the first pitch to Braden Taylor is sprayed foul off the top of the netting above the third base dugout. So O'Vern grounds back to the mound. It goes down as a 1-3 ground out. That moves Matt Corvath to third base, but there are now two away. Biscuits trying to push across a run for a third consecutive inning. Braden Taylor has struck out both times, but now facing the right-handed reliever for the first time tonight as he watches way inside. Taylor ripped off his right shin guard and is claiming that that ball hit him. Didn't look like it unless it hit the jersey, and now the manager, Kevin Bowles, is out. Taylor re-strapping that guard on his right shin. And we're going to get the umpires to converge here. Here in this visiting booth in Pensacola, there is no monitor, so I'm not able to see the replay, but trying to pull it up on the laptop right now and see what Braden Taylor is talking about. Got it pulled up as the umpires continue their conversation. It missed inside, but it couldn't have hit more than just the jersey for Taylor if it hit anything. Yeah, it's really tough to tell from the vantage point of the broadcast feed. Now, Taylor stuck his backside out, which in turn draped his jersey down where the ball might have missed. And from the way he reacted, he's convinced that it made contact with him, and it very well may have, but in defense of this umpire crew, that is a really tough way to see a hit by pitch. Here's the offering home, and Taylor sprays it back our way over our heads, camped by an home plate, and it's 1-2. Well, Bierman has a 6.9 ERA at the moment. He was a 2021 draft pick in the seventh round. He's allowed one or less earned runs across each of his last five outings. He misses beneath the zone with a slider to even the count at 2-2. Last time he gave up a crooked number was when he gave up four across an inning and a third against Birmingham. That was back on June 18th. He's been sharp lately. He's got a runner at third, though. 2-2 pitch is down and in. Make it full. Well, both the Marlins and the Rays are in action tonight. Both of them are leading. Miami in their home ballpark up on the Seattle Mariners, 4-2 in the bottom of the fifth. The Rays just erupted for a massive inning to overtake the Yankees. They now lead at the Trop, 6-3. That game headed to the bottom of the fifth. Pitch home. Taylor swings and misses, and he is frustrated. Let out a yell as he swung and missed. He's gone on strikes for the third time tonight, and the Biscuits get no runs on no hits. There are no errors in the frame, and they leave one left at third base. Bottom of the fourth up next, it's the Biscuits 3 and the Blue Wahoos nothing.
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0: Former LSU Tiger Garrett Edwards stays out there on the bump. It's been the Rays organization since being drafted in the 11th round in 2023, coming off that national championship alongside Pittsburgh Pirates star Paul Skeens with LSU. Edwards and Skeens by ERA were the best two pitchers that year for LSU, but Edwards had his season cut a little bit short, which explains why he dropped to the 11th round in that 23 draft. Garrett, a 24-year-old from Leesville, he's been mighty efficient so far. 36 pitches, his 37th, misses up and away to Juan Matthews. Matthews spelled M-A-T-H-E-U-S, Matthews. Three-hole hitting third baseman. He's one for one so far, and he watches a called strike on the outer edge with a fastball. Matthews singled with two outs in that opening inning, but was left there at first base. 1-1 pitch, and he fouls that one back. It deflects off of the catcher, Bodine. Trickles over towards the third base dugout. Ball and two strikes. Advantage the righty on the mound, working against the lefty. Pitch home, and he sprays it foul down the left field line. Way out of play. So it remains a ball and two strikes. Edwards sitting at an even 40 pitches now. Pensacola offense, very interesting. Pitch misses downstairs, and it's 2-2. They weren't great in the first half. And the Biscuits rotation, both starters and relievers, dominated against them, holding them to less than 3 runs per game through the first 9 meetings between the two. There's one popped out of play, and if you want to be exact, they averaged 2.7 runs per game across the first 9 meetings. They've been really good in this second half. Pitch home. 2-2 is bounced up the middle. It hits off the mound, deflects right to the shortstop, Arenamo, who delivers a head-high strike across the diamond to Xavier Isaac, and there's one away here in the fourth. Ground out to short, and that brings up Fenwick Trimble. This Pensacola offense actually on Saturday overtook the Biscuits for the most home runs in the Southern League this year. They now have 104. The Biscuits, with that homer from Yadier Arenamo in the visiting portion of the third, have 103. Here's one lifted down the right field line off of Fenwick Trimble's bat. It drifts out of play. Trimble has 12 homers this year. It's been an extra base hitting machine. He has an extra base hit in back-to-back games. 0-1 pitch. Catches the bottom of the zone, a called strike, and it's nothing in two. Because of all those extra base hits, including the 12 homers, Trimble entering the night is tied for third in the league in total bases. Pitch home, and he dribbles it up the third baseline. Taylor's got to hurry, fields it on the run, fires up the line. A gorgeous strike from the third baseman. Taylor ends up behind home plate as his momentum kept him coming down that third baseline. He did not have any margin for error. Fielded it down by his left foot, planted the right one in the ground, slung across his body, and delivered to Isaac in time. There are two gone. What goes down in the card is just a simple 5-3 ground out, but if you're scoring along at home, maybe a little asterisk. It's a nice play from Braden Taylor. First pitch to Brandon Compton. Misses down and away. And that's big to see defensively from a guy over at third base who's been fantastic offensively lately, but Taylor tonight is 0 for 3 with 3 strikeouts. Pitch home is on the outer edge, called a strike, and I say that not to point out that he's struggling tonight to make contact with a baseball, but more so to say, as a hitter, sometimes your struggles can roll over to the defensive side. Pitch home, and it misses down and in. 2-1 advantage for Brandon Compton. So for Taylor to make a spectacular play defensively right after striking out for the third time, tip the cap to him. Here is a four-seamer that just stayed outside, and it's a true hitter's count. for Compton, who can inflict some damage. He singled in his last trip. He's now hitting 346. And this time watches low for ball four. And it's the first walk issued by Garrett Edwards. It comes with two outs here in the fourth inning, so he'll have to flip to working out of the stretch. Compton does have one stolen base in his first six games here with Pensacola. And Ryan Ignapo, the catcher, will stand in. Ignapo grounded into a 6-4-3 double play back in the second inning. Now Edwards doesn't need a double play with two outs here. His first pitch is a slider outside for a ball. Sun sinking. Day starting to turn tonight. Just past 7 o'clock. Pitch home is popped out of play. Really 7:18, so just past the quarter hour. Three nothing Biscuits here in the bottom of the fourth with a runner at first. And two away for Garrett Edwards, who's just across 50 pitches. He's set out of the stretch, deals home. Here's a swing and a miss. He has the advantage now, 1-2. Blew a fastball right about shoulder high, and Ignapo couldn't hold on. Clouds scattered off in the distance, still blue skies, but the clouds lighting up all sorts of colors. The sun setting behind us. This one slapped out to right field. It'll sink in one hop in front of Horvath. Around second, headed for third. Arnamo's got it. Here's the throw to third. It's not in time. Oh, that was a gutsy move to go first to third from Brandon Compton. And the home plate umpire, Chad Patterson, booked it up the third base line to set himself up in perfect position to make that call. Horvath played it on one hop, delivered a strike to Arnamo, whose relay was a good one, but just a little bit late. And with runners at the corners and two gone, tying runs standing in Brendan Jones, Jim Paddock, the Biscuits pitching coach, wants to have a conversation with his battery. Bodine and Edwards perched on top of the mound. Well, the skipped start for Garrett Edwards proving to be a good thing for him. He did not make an appearance last week after having his shortest outing, of the season back on June 26th. The last time that he pitched, he was the losing pitcher in a 6-3 game where he gave up four runs in those first two innings against Biloxi. Right-hander readies, and his first pitch to the lefty is called a strike at the top of the zone. Left a changeup up in the zone, but it was taken for a called strike. That worked as well for a few different pitchers for the Biscuits, skipping a start. They've come back after that, pitching some of their best ball of the year. Jackson Baumeister, a prime example, and his wasn't exactly the same as Edwards. Edwards is healthy. They just wanted to let him have a mental reset after struggling a little bit in the month of June. He was the pitcher of the month back in April. Pitch home. He's hit high in the air, right center field. Playable in right for Horvath. And instead, drifting over in front of him is the center fielder, Austin O'Vern. It is a scoreless inning for Garrett Edwards. He gave up a two-out walk and a base hit, but left them stranded at the corners. It's no runs on one hit, no errors, and two left aboard. Edwards through four scoreless frames. Biscuits up 3-0 on the Blue Wahoos here on Jock 740.
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0: Well, the former Indiana Hoosier Gabe Bierman stays out there on the bump. He came on in relief of Jacob Miller, who lasted three innings, pitched into the fourth but walked the first man that he faced on four pitches and then hit the showers. Bierman walked the first man that he faced, but he did get some help from his catcher, Ryan Ignoffo, gunning down Emilian Petrie, who walked to start the inning and chased Miller from the game. So he got one out that way, and then they ground out back to him, and a strikeout held the Biscuits scoreless in the fourth. This will start with Caden Bodine here in the top of inning number five. Biscuits 3, Blue Wahoos nothing on this Tuesday evening. Bodine digs in, switch hitting catcher is a lefty, pops it out of play, working against the right-handed Gabe Bierman. Well, Bodine, the Rays' third-ranked prospect and number 99 overall. He was part of that Shane Boz trade in December of this offseason. That has been a big one for the Rays system. Here's a blooper out towards left, hanging up for Trimble, and he is there to reach above his ball cap and haul it in for the initial out of the fifth. Fly out to left. Bierman still yet to allow a hit. Yadier Arenamo, who has had two solid swings already in this game. He homered his last time up for his 11th of the year. And he lined out to third in his first trip at 99 miles an hour off the bat. But now facing Bierman for the first time in this one. First pitch to him. Arenamo sends it high in the air, right center field. Drifting back towards the track and in front of the warning track. Cam Canarello, the center fielder, is there to make the grab. Two gone on a couple of quick fly balls from the Biscuits' three and four batters. So here comes the five-hole hitting. Number one prospect, Theo Gillen. Gillen and Bodine both promoted over the last couple of weeks. Gillen playing in his 12th game, whereas Bodine is playing in his sixth. Caden, who just flew out, he's yet to make his home debut with the Biscuits back in Montgomery. Gillen has. Pitch home is in there calling a strike. Theo on the road trip has struggled a little bit. He did pick up a single, stole a base, and ended up scoring the third run for the Biscuits back in the third inning. 0-1 pitch. He squared to bunt and fouled it back. It's nothing in two. Gillen was the 18th overall selection in the 2024 draft by the Rays. Guy that had a little bit of an injury-riddled high school career, faced some adversity, and so he, like Xavier Isaac, who stands on deck, kind of surprised first-round picks, but they have paid off. At least Theo Gillen has this year. Pitch misses inside, and Xavier Isaac has been a power threat all season long, even though he's been in the midst of a little bit of a slump and his worst month of the season so far in June. Gillen's still adjusting to the Double-A level, but he's hitting well over 300 across High A and Double-A this year. This time he's gone on strikes. He swings and misses, and a changeup down and away. And Bierman fans his second. It's a 1-2-3 inning for the first time all game long for the Biscuits offense. We go bottom five. It's still Montgomery 3, Pensacola nothing on Jack 740.
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7: Let's go.
0: Garrett Edwards is back to the mound. He's got the home half of the fifth. Still scoreless thus far. Righty has been really efficient as well. 58 pitches. And when you look back at what Edwards has done, mentioned his shortest outing of the year came his last time out. He skipped his start last week at Birmingham and now delivering a really nice outing. Back on the 20th of June at Rocket City, Edwards shined. He went 5 one-run innings, allowing 3 hits. He only struck out 2 in that outing. He's only struck out 2 here in this one when he looks in at Peyton Green and fits one over the inner edge, a called first strike. Green singled to lead off the third inning, now leading off the fifth. It is the 8-9-1 batters due up against Edwards here in the fifth as a righty begins to warm out in the bullpen. Swing and a miss. That appears to be Chris Clark getting loose, who's served as a long reliever this year for the Biscuits. He's served as a starter. Done a little bit of everything for Montgomery. 0-2 pitch. He's bounced over down the third baseline and just drifts foul. Tommy McCollum out there playing bodyguard for Cameron James, who is warming up Chris Clark. And that ball actually made it just beyond all the bullpen arms. That seat on a bench down that left field line. It trickled off the wall and actually settled at the base of the wall in fair territory. So we had a quick pause. Here's another 0-2, and this drifts up and in. It's a ball and 2 strikes on the right-handed hitting second baseman, Peyton Green. Green, Hasso, and then the top of the order for the third time in Cam Cannarella. Edwards deals, and he got a swing on a slider down and away, but Green hit it off the end of the bat, spun it up the first base line for a foul ball. Right-hander steps back and deals. Here is a flare foul back over top of the netting and over the press box. 1-2. Well, Edwards went 44 pitches in that short outing of 2 innings last time out. Prior to that, he went 82. This one golfed up in the air, deep left center field. O'Vern retreating back of the wall, wind helping it, and it escapes the ballpark. It's a solo blast for Peyton Green, his 6th of the year, and he has seen the ball well against Garrett Edwards. The Blue Wahoos on the board with the solo homer. Homers have not been Garrett Edwards' friend this year. That is his 14th that he surrenders right here working on his 70th inning of the season. With his 4 previous, now just over 70 innings this year. Right-hander kicks home to Dylan Hasso, watches a called strike. Middle with a sinker. Hasso spelled J-A-S-S-O. Pitch home. He grounds it up the middle, and Arenado watches it soar by him and into center field. It's back-to-back hits, and that might expedite Chris Clark getting loose. He's still tossing down the left field line. Jim Paddock still perched inside the dugout alongside Kevin Bulls. Paddock keeping his chart there. Just offset inside the stairwell, not standing on that stairwell quite yet, but Edwards at least will face the top of the order for the third time. Here's Cam Cannarella. Pitch home. Just stayed wide of the zone with a first pitch changeup. Cannarella 0-2 so far. That has been rare for him. He has reached in 4 straight games, including 11 trips aboard the base paths in those 4 games. And he's going to extend that streak here with a looper into left. It's an opposite field base hit for Cannarella. Three straight hits against Edwards here in the fifth. And will we see Paddock come out or even Kevin Bowles? Bowlesy walks up the steps, and here he comes. Edwards was super sharp. But doesn't have it here in the fifth inning, and that will end his night. Chris Clark is going to come on in relief. He will inherit runners at first and second with nobody out and a 3-1 advantage for the Biscuits. Edwards will watch eagerly from that third base dugout, hoping for some help from his teammate Chris Clark. We'll talk more about Clarkey when we return on Jock 740.
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2: Yeah, Jocks 740.
0: Former Harvard man Chris Clark is out to the mound. As we mentioned, he's got runners at first and second and nobody out. Clark has been excellent. He will try to help out his teammate, Garrett Edwards. Edwards has allowed one run on seven hits. The one run coming on the homer. He has walked one, struck out two, and he lasts four innings. But he's responsible for both the base runners. Dylan Hosso, who singled at second, and Cam Cannarella, who just singled to chase him from the game. First and second with Christian Hernandez standing in. He's 0-2 thus far. Clark carries a sub-3 ERA into this one, and his first pitch is wide as Hernandez squared to bunt, pulled back and watched the ball. Clark is 24 years old and has been used both as a reliever and a starter this year. This is outing number 18. Seven of those have been as a starter. First season with a raised system. Pitcho is hitting the air right side. This one carrying pretty well. Horvath can't behind it. He'll be there to make the play. He gloves it. Runner tags to third. Here comes the throw. It's online and not quite in time. Boy, was that close. And now the third base coach and manager, Nelson Prada, having a conversation with his runner there. And Dylan Hosso, he did not slide into the bag. He didn't realize that that ball was headed right for him. Taylor picked it up, applied the tag, and it did look like he was safe, but going in essentially just jogging and without a slide was mighty risky. But it is a productive out off of Christian Hernandez's bat. It's a fly out to right that moves the runner over to third. First pitch to Juan Matthews is skied high out to shallow center. O'Vern coming in. Arenamo going out. O'Vern makes the play. Hosso will bluff the tag. And the good thing for the Biscuits, O'Vern's throw skipped off the back of the mound and drifted up that first base line. And so with that, it likely would have been a close play at the plate. Bodine would have had to glove it and race back to home plate, but instead it's just a fly out to center, and there are two gone with runners still perched at each corner. Hosso at third, Cannarella with plus speed over at first. We'll see if he runs soon. Clark's first pitch to Fenwick Trimble is up and away for ball one. Well, Chris Clark mentioned 2.96 ERA. He's 3-2 this year. Last week against Birmingham went five innings and arguably his worst outing of the year. Runner does go. Bodine will throw that way. It's a bullet, and he nabbed him. Inning over. Caden Bodine cans Cannarella, and that's the inning. Chris Clark helps out his teammate and Garrett Edwards to finalize his line at 4 one-run frames, and the Biscuits, despite giving up one run on the homer by Peyton Green to open the inning, keep their 3-1 advantage intact. We go to the 6th. Biscuits coming up next on Jock 740.
3: 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We are a family-owned and operated business, and with that being said, it's very difficult to take a whole family on vacation.
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0: Gabe Bierman is going to stay out there as day continues to turn tonight here on the bank of the Pensacola Bay. Bierman enjoyed the first 1-2-3 inning of the night against the Biscuits offense. He came on in relief in that fourth inning with nobody out and a runner at first base. Threw up a zero with a strikeout and then picked up an inning-ending strikeout in his last trip. So he's up to 2 strikeouts. He has issued 1 walk, but he has faced the minimum. He has faced 6 through his 2 innings. Right-hander on the third base side of the slab, looking in at Xavier Isaac, who's had a lot of off-speed pitches tonight. And he'll get another one here, changeup up above the zone, 1-0. Isaac's got 40 RBIs this year. Drove in number 40 with an RBI single in the third. It's 1-for-2 so far. Pitch home. Another breaking ball. This one stays outside towards the top of the zone. Two balls and no strikes. It is Isaac, Simpson, and Petrie here in the top of the sixth. Pitch home. There's a called strike on the outer edge. Looked like a changeup. Bierman coming up on 30 pitches, and one of the relievers that was in the first base dugout just came out of the first base dugout and walked down towards that bullpen. Not sure if he'll start throwing or not. Pitch home. Isaac swings and misses and evens the count at 2-2. Got a good look at a changeup in the lower third of the strike zone, but couldn't get any wood on it. Isaac has struck out and delivered an RBI single. Right-hander readies. 2 balls and 2 strikes. Here's the pitch. He taps it up towards second base. Takes a chest-high hop for Peyton Green, who fires on to first. Isaac made it awfully close. Got out of the left-handed batter's box quick, but he is just out. That'll bring up Will Simpson. Simpson scored a run after reaching with a 2-out E3 back in his first trip in the second inning. Last time out, bounced into a 5-4-3 inning-ending double play. Simpson had a multi-home run game. He hit 2 last week. And sounded like he broke his bat on a roller to shortstop. Hernandez has it. Fires with a little extra flair on 1 foot. And sits down Will Simpson. A pair of ground ball outs open up the inning. Bierman cruising. Biscuits have not figured him out quite yet. Emilian Petrie is the final man to face Gabe Bierman for the first time. Petrie worked that 4-pitch walk to lead off the fourth to chase Jacob Miller, and he is perfect 1-for-1, reaching in both trips. Walk and a single. Pitch home. Is in there, called a strike. Petrie swiped a base and then was caught stealing his second time. He was left over at third in that one-run second and put the Biscuits up 1-0. They now lead 3-1 here in the visiting half of the sixth. Right-hander deals And this one popped up out of play on the left side, and Petrie falls into an 0-2 hole. Miami still holding true against the Mariners. They lead 4-2 in the bottom of the seventh. The Yankees have made it a little bit closer in St. Pete, a 6-4 Rays advantage over their rival Yankees. 0-2 is swung on and missed. It popped off of Ignapo's mitt, and Petrie will cruise into first base. He reaches with a strikeout. So the Biscuits will have a base runner for the first time since the first batter that Bierman faced when he walked Mac Horvath. And Mac is going to stand in now, but it reaches on his third strikeout. Bierman up to three punch outs and should be out of the inning, but instead has to face Mac Horvath. Petrie has tried to steal second both times that he's reached tonight. He'll stay put in the first pitch. In there, called a strike. 93 with a fastball right at the knees. Top of the card looming for this fourth trip around for the Biscuits and the second time against Gabe Bierman. No action in the bullpen down the right field line with Bierman sitting at 35 pitches. Swing and a miss by Horvath. 0-2. Chased a slider. It was a well-located slider that actually may have been a strike should Horvath have taken it. Petrie started to go, did not like his jump, and shut it down quickly. And an 0-2 count. We'll see if he tries to take off again this time. Takes his lead over at first. Out of the stretch, Bierman kicks. Petrie again started and shut it down. Here's a flare to shallow right. It's going to dunk in. And racing around second, headed for third, goes Emilian Petrie. And Matt Horvath has reached all three times tonight. Parallel walks, and now a base hit. And the Biscuits have the top of the card standing in. And a chance to inflict some damage and make that drop third strike hurt a little bit. It wasn't a wild pitch. It was charged as a pass ball. It was a pitch up in the zone that deflected off of Ignapo's mitt. And the way it deflected, it just looked like a casual foul ball. But instead, Petrie is parked over at third with Horvath opposite of him at first. And here's the lefty over. Austin checked his swing and didn't matter. It was a call and strike with a first pitch changeup. Petrie struck out in what would have been the final out of this top of the sixth. Instead, he's over at third base, representing the fourth run. O'Vern has an extra base hit in five straight. Runner goes at first. Ignapo will sling on to second, and this leaks behind into center field. A run will score, and Horvath cruises into third. Looked like Horvath got popped in the face on that tag attempt. Hernandez, the shortstop, was there to apply the tag. It short hopped in on him and popped Mac's helmet off of his head and leaked into center field. It likely will go down as another throwing error on Ignapo just because it was down in the dirt. It was a good throw, but because it skipped in, likely can't charge the error on the shortstop, and it leaked into center field. The Biscuits lead is now 4-1. O'Vern squared to bunt. They want to appeal that he offered at it. And the third base umpire, Ryan Gill, has the best vantage point. He throws both arms out to say he did not go. Biscuits up 4-1. It's four runs on seven hits and no errors. One run on seven hits and three errors for Pensacola. O'Vern bounces one foul off the facing of the first base dugout. Nearly hit it between his legs. And the count is even at 2-2. So they give Horvath the stolen base as expected. That's his 26th. Petrie comes around to score. Horvath goes to third on the E2 on Ignapo. That's his second error of the game. And while a pass ball does not equate to an error, it also a miscue on him that allowed the inning to continue. Now Biscuit's trying to make it hurt more. Here's the 2-2 to O'Vern. He chops it up the first baseline. Drifting foul where it's gloved by Dylan Hasso. Runner at third base. Two gone. Two and two the count on the leadoff man, Austin O'Byrne. Here's the pitch. O'Byrne swings and misses. Got him the fastball up at the top of the zone. He strikes out. That's the fourth for Gabe Bierman, but his third strikeout ends up coming around to score. The Biscuits add one run on one hit, one error, and they leave one stranded. Turn the page. Bottom six up next. It's the Biscuits 4, the Blue Wahoos 1 on Jock 740.
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0: 7:40. Chris Clark came on and helped out Garrett Edwards to finalize his line. Clark got a pair of fly ball outs to keep it a one run game in terms of offense for Pensacola. It's a 4-1 advantage as it stands right now for the Biscuits. Fenwick Trimble leads it off in Chris Clark's first full inning. Clean slate for him, and the first pitch is wide of the zone with a fastball. Clark has himself a fastball, cutter, sweeper, and a changeup. He's held righties to a 202 average this year. Right-handed Trimble watches down and away, and he's ahead. Two balls and no strikes. Right-hander comes set, drops his tan glove to the belt. Lights are now on here at Blue Wahoo Stadium as there's one driven out to right center. Horvath couldn't find it for a moment, threw his arms out to his side, then located it, drifts over into the gap, and makes the play. Clark has faced three batters. All three of them have flown out, two to right and one to center. And here comes Brandon Compton, who is yet to be sat down in this one. Compton walked his last time up, but stranded at third. Singled to lead off the second. Right in suit. Ignafo bounced into a double play. He watches the first pitch just a bit down and in for ball one. Right-hander readies, takes a deep breath. Here's Clark's 1-0 pitch. It's hit in the air, left side. Pretty well struck. Gillen is back. It continues to carry. He's at the wall, and it's gone. He leapt up. It was super close to bringing that ball back, but it's an opposite field jack for Brandon Compton, his fourth in seven games with Pensacola. Now the wind is blowing out that way, and on a normal night with no wind blowing out that way, I don't think that has any shot at getting out. Theo Gillen in his spot in left, casually drifted back and kept drifting back to the track and then leapt up, and it was just outside his reach. 4-2 Biscuits after the homer. Here is a called strike to start off the at-bat against Ryan Ignafo, who singled his last time up after bouncing into a 6-4-3 double play in the second. Righty deals. Here's a pop-up on the right side. Foul territory. Bodine giving it a look. Over towards the dugout. Reaches out. And it hits the netting on its way down. 0-2 on Ignafo. Also close to some catcher on catcher crime. Righty deals the 0-2, and it's swatted back to the screen. With some arms down the left field line for the Biscuits, up and using the J-band, stretching, but nobody up and throwing, where there is a right-hander tossing in the right field pen for Pensacola. So we'll likely see a new arm in the top of the seventh. Here's the pitch home, and Ignapo takes just up and in, and it's 1-2. Clark, originally a fifth-round pick by the Angels, and was part of a trade in January of this year. He's won his first season with the Rays. Just misses up and away again with a fastball, and it's 2-2 on Ignapo. Ignapo has been a pain in the side for the Biscuits. 10 hits, playing in his sixth game against them this year. 2-2 pitch. And he pops this one up on the infield, playable for multiple different players on the left side. Arnamo dancing around it in his signature fashion, puts both hands on it. That's rare to see these days, that players use both hands to squeeze a ball in the air. It has become kind of a lost art. And not that it generally costs anything. But players have become very casual, making one-handed grabs. Not Yadier Arnamo. He's a two-hands-for-extra-security type of guy. First pitch to Brendan Jones. Drifts beneath the zone, not by much, with that slider. Excuse me, with his sweeper. Righty deals to the lefty and misses up and away. Two and oh. Clark from the first base out of the slab kicks home. There is a check swing foul ball, and Jones did not mean to go and was a little bit surprised that he made contact with that baseball. He caught it very late and chopped it up the third baseline. 2-1. There's a foul ball back to the screen. Evens things at 2 balls and 2 strikes. The sun almost completely gone. It is back behind us on the horizon. Still illuminating the skies, but no sliver of sunlight. Just not quite dark yet. 2-2 count with two gone. Here's the pitch to Jones, and he lines it out to right. It'll one hop in front of Matt Corvath, a base hit. Brendan Jones has himself a base hit. His first of the night. And Peyton Green, who homered earlier in this ball game, that led off the fifth inning against Garrett Edwards, and that started a string of 3 straight to reach against him and ultimately chase him from the game. Homer, single, single. Clark got the final outs. There's a called strike on that outer edge. Clark trying to make it through 2 innings. He's given up the 1 run on the solo homer earlier in the frame. It's a 4-2 Biscuits lead as he picks over to first. His throw was up the line a little bit. Not one that Isaac could catch, and in one swoop apply a tag, so he didn't apply a tag. Peyton Green stands back in. 0-1, runner goes. Here is a pitch outside, a gorgeous throw. It doesn't get better than that from Bodine. An absolute bullet to chop down Brendan Jones, and the inning is over. Oh, boy. He didn't even have to move the glove. Petrie just held it there and applied the tag as he squeezed it. Inning over. They do get 1 run on the solo homer from Brandon Compton. And it's 1 run on a total of 2 hits, no errors, and nobody left on base. Biscuits still have the lead through 6. We go top 7. It's 4-2 Montgomery.
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0: There's a new arm on the mound. Still looking for the number. It looks like a 23, which would be Nigel Belgrave. And it is Nigel Belgrave. Well, Gabe Bierman is done. He was really sharp. Get you his final line in a moment. He went 43 pitches. And he gives way to a new right-hander in Nigel Belgrave. Braden Taylor will start it off. Taylor has had a tough night at the plate, 0 for 3 with 3 strikeouts. Looking to change that against the new arm here. Belgrave, 6'4", 215, native of Worcester, Massachusetts. 24-year-old, turned 24 in early May. Braden Taylor turned 24 in late May, and he stands in the back of the batter's box as there's a called strike on the outer edge. First pitch, slider. It's a fastball, sinker, slider, sweeper, and changeup combination. Lefties have teed off against Belgrave, hitting over 400 this year. 0-1 pitch is pounded into the dirt, right side, and foul. Righty's 256 against the former 15th round pick in 2023. Marlins called his name out of Maryland. He was the first member of that draft class to make it here to Pensacola. 0-2 pitch. Swing and a miss. Taylor's tough night continues. He has struck out all four times. Belgrave fans his first, and Caden Bodine gets his first look at the right-hander. Now, Gabe Bierman went 3 innings in relief, matching the mark that Jacob Miller turned in. Right-hander deals home, and Bodine hitting from the left side, sprays it foul down the left field line. 3 innings, 1 hit, 1 run. It was an unearned run that Bierman allowed. He walked 1, and he struck out 4. Bodine takes just beneath the zone, really close take for him. And it's 1-1. That's another slider from Nigel Belgrave. Right-hander deals. This one roped out to right, sinking quickly. On comes Compton, and on the run, he's there to snare it. Got a really good jump. That looked destined for the outfield grass in shallow right. But Brandon Compton came barreling in from his spot in medium depth right in order to glove out number 2. So it's a fly out to right. Off of Bodine's bat, he is 1-for-4. And here comes Yadier Arenamo, who is 1-for-3. Has a line out, and sandwiched between his most recent fly out to center was his 11th homer of the year. He's ready to go in the box, waiting on the umpire, who signals the ball back in play. Arenamo rests the bat on his right shoulder as Belgrave delivers home. Misses well wide of the zone. Opposite of the right-handed hitting shortstop. A lot of the Biscuits clubhouse, I would say 50% heavily invested in the World Cup. Arenamo leading that charge. 1-0 pitch. It's in there called a strike. Arenamo has been glued to every game, and on the bus ride, he was extremely excited watching Argentina and asked him, "Are you an Argentina fan?" And he said, "Not necessarily." There's a high pop-up on the left side. Just enjoys some good soccer. Fenwick Trimble, the left fielder, camped underneath it. He's there to make the grab. It's a quick 1-2-3 inning on 10 pitches for Nigel Belgrave. And the Biscuits down quietly in the top of the seventh. We go bottom seven. It's time to stretch here in Pensacola.

solo homer his last time up. This time he will square off against the 8, 9, and 1 batters. Peyton Green is a perfect 2-for-2 with a single, a stolen base, and a solo homer. That started the scoring. Home run came against Garrett Edwards. And now Clark facing Peyton Green for the first time tonight. Green, Hasso, and the top of the order for the fourth trip through, Cam Cannarella. Peyton Green steps in hitting 234 with his 2-for-2 start to the night. Pitch out, swings and misses at a first pitch sweeper right on that outer edge. And it's 0-1. Green, the second baseman defensively, has two hits tonight, one shy of his three hits that he had the first six games he faced the Biscuits. And he chops this one foul up the third baseline, and it's 0-2. Now, Pensacola had four alumni named to the MLB All-Star Game in Philadelphia next week. Some pretty big names. Max Meyer with the Marlins. Luis Arraez of the San Francisco Giants. Joan Duran of the Philadelphia Phillies. Raisel Iglesias of the Braves. Those four at one point called Pensacola home. 1-2 now after the miss. And the pitch home just stayed above the zone. Good pitch. A tempting one for Peyton Green, but he was able to lay off. 2-2. Right-hander set at his belt, takes a deep breath and delivers home. Skips it in and the count is full. Max Meyer pitched for Pensacola in 2021 and he went 6-3 with a 2.14 ERA in his 20 starts with the club. Luis Arraez spent some time with the Blue Wahoos back in 2019. He hit 342. There's a swing and a miss. Clark has his strikeout on a perfectly placed sinker up and away. Green strikes out to open up the bottom of the seventh. For Clark, that is strikeout number one. Just the third strikeout tonight for the Biscuit staff, which is a little bit out of the norm in the second half for this Pensacola offense. They have slugged the baseball. They have two homers tonight. First pitch is called a strike with a slider on the outer edge. They have 26 home runs, and now when you include tonight, 28 home runs in 13 games in the second half, which I've never claimed to be good at math, but that's above two per game, and to me that sounds pretty good if you're Pensacola. Righty deals. Swing and a miss. Hasso chased down and away on a sweeper well wide of the zone, and it bounced in that batter's box on the left side away from the right-handed hitting Hasso. So it's 0-2. In that same vein, a lot of the times with a home run come the strikeouts. 0-2 pitch. Same pitch, down and away. This time Hasso lays off of it, and it's 1-2. In the second half entering tonight, this Blue Wahoos lineup has 113 strikeouts. They've struck out three times tonight, 116. That's second most of anybody in the Southern League here in the second half. It just lofted foul out of play. So they're well below their average per game in the second half here tonight. Three strikeouts. They've been averaging just shy of 9.5 in their 12 prior games to open up the second half. 1-2 pitch is bounced foul up the third baseline, and Hasso stays alive. Hasso singled his last time up, was left over at third base. He struck out in his first trip back in the third inning against Garrett Edwards. Clark finishing off the first trip around the order for him. Cam Cannarella on deck will be the final man to face him for the first time tonight as Clark misses outside and the count is even at 2-2. Clark readies. Here's his 2-2 pitch. It's lined back up the middle. Arnamo dives. Can't get there. It's a base hit for Dylan Hasso. He battled back to even the count and got a sweeper on the outer edge, and he somehow pulled it. Still went up the middle, but it was on the shortstop side of the bag. Close enough for Arenado to go diving into the turf in shallow left center field, and that'll

0: prompt a visit from the pitching coach in Jim Paddock. The entire infield will converge. Arenamo still shaking off that dive. Now the Biscuits, led by Bodine, alongside the pitchers that have been quick to the plate, have limited this running game for Pensacola. They attempted a steal back in the third inning, and they were successful. Since then, they are 0 for 2 stealing bases. So 1 for 3 on the night for a team that, entering the night, had 188 stolen bases, which is by far the most in the Southern League. It's the most in all of AA, and they are approaching their franchise record that they set last year with an even 200. On pace to shatter that. Pitch home. Swing and a foul tip back into the mitt off of Cam Cannarella's bat. The leadoff man started the night 0 for 2 with a ground out and a line out, but singled his last time up and then was caught stealing with Chris Clark on the mound. Pickoff attempt over to first. Back in standing up goes Dylan Hasso. The Southern League record for stolen bases in a single season was Birmingham back in 1989. There's a college strike on the outer edge. And it's 0-2. They stole 264. That was in a season that had more games, though. They played 144 games at that point in time. So one less series, six less regular season games now played in the Southern League. Pitch misses up top. 1-2. Right-hander peers in with the ball pinned to his back. He shakes off the catcher, Bodine. Now they're on the same page. One gone. Runner at first. Clark kicks the 1-2, and it's taken just downstairs. A good changeup. Cannarella with good eyes. Able to lay off of it. Clark at 40 pitches even right now in a 2-2 count. And a righty begins to loosen down the left field line. Biscuits have had an addition to their bullpen earlier today. Here's a drive deep to right, hooking towards the corner. It is foul. It one-hopped the wall and just drifted foul. That thing hung up there forever. Felt like off the bat it had a chance. Well, the ballpark held it. Wind was doing its best work to try to keep it in fair territory, but even with a wind blowing out to left center at the moment, it couldn't keep it fair down that right field line. Well, break for Clark, and it's 2-2 still on Cam Cannarella. It's 1-for-3 tonight. He's got a .337 average. Slightly open stance. He rests the bat on his shoulder, and the pitch home. Drifts down and in, and he's worked the count to full. Biscuits working with a 4-2 lead. Cannarella represents the tying run at the plate here in the bottom of the seventh with one gone. Lefty back into the box. Righty set, deals home. And there's a foul ball back and out of play. Sinker up above the zone. Likely would have been ball four, but Cannarella pulled the trigger and fouled it back. Mentioned the Biscuits added to their bullpen. They added Casey Hunt, 25-year-old, to the roster earlier today. Pitch home is fouled off Cannarella's front leg, and he drops the bat as he goes limping up the first base lines. Black barreled bat with a tan handle is right in front of home plate, and home plate umpire Chad Patterson, the crew chief, will grab some new baseballs. And walking down from his spot at third base is the manager, Nelson Prada, and he picks up the bat and hands it to the leadoff man for Pensacola. And here comes the trainer. This is Adam Sparks, the trainer that trots out, and I believe Cannarella's okay. Does not feel good by any means, and fully expect him to stay in this game. And both the manager and Prada will go back to third, and the trainer will trot back into that first base dugout. Cannarella's good to go on a 3-2 count. Now the Biscuits moves today. They sent Noah Myers, the outfielder, down to Bowling Green. Expect to see Myers back at some point here in the near future. Pitch home. Here's a high drive deep out to right. If this one's fair, it's likely gone back of the wall. We are tied. Cannarella, after fouling one off his front foot, goes deep. And we have a brand new ball game at four apiece. It's the second home run allowed by Clark in his relief appearance. It's a two-run shot that exits stage right. And Bolsey comes out of the third base dugout. The Biscuits manager will come pry the ball out of Chris Clark's hand. He had a 3-2 pitch and actually missed well inside. But Cam Cannarella did not miss. So the Biscuits go to the bullpen. It's a brand new ball game. Clark is charged with three total runs in his time in relief. It comes on the two homers. He will leave the ball game, and in comes a new arm. It's a righty. It looks to be Andrew Lindsay. We'll confirm that and talk more about him when we come back in a brand new ball game with one gone, bases empty, bottom of the seventh, four apiece on Jock 740.
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0: It is not Andrew Lindsay that comes out. It looked like maybe there was a 7 next to the 3 on the back of the jersey, which would be Andrew Lindsay, the former Tennessee Volunteer. Instead, it is the right-handed former Oregon State man, Jacob Kamatz. The 23-year-old comes on trying to get the final two outs of this bottom of the 7. Righty kicks. There's a tapper over to third base. Hernandez grounds it to his fellow shortstop. Long throw across the diamond. It's in time by about a half step to sit down Hernandez. Yadier Arenado sits down the first man on a ground ball from the righty, Jacob Kamatz, off of Christian Hernandez's bat. Here's Juan Matthews. 1-for-3. He's singled back in the first, grounded out in the fourth. That was to Yadier Arenado at short. Most recently flew out to end the fifth inning. Line is final on Clark with the bases clear. As Matthews started his swing, they say he went around 0-1. Clark goes 2 1/3 and allowed 3 runs on 4 hits. All the damage done on the 2 homers. He did not walk a batter and he struck out 1. We've got a brand new ball game at 4 apiece with Kamatz on the bump. Righty deals, the 0-1 is driven deep to right center field. Back goes Horvath. He's looking up. It's off the berm. And the home run kings in the Southern League have done it again. Pensacola has another. That is their fourth of the night, and they have taken the lead. It's the fifth in 35 games for Juan Matthews. And the script has flipped in this one. That's been the story all year long for the Biscuits. The bullpen has struggled, and Jacob Kamatz has been a bright spot. He does have an ERA now with the homer north of 6, but he's got really good stuff. Righty deals. Misses outside, and expect him to figure it out here at the AA level and become a signature piece in the back end of the bullpen for Montgomery. But he's given up a run now in five straight outings. He's only given up more than one on one of those occasions as he misses high, and it's two balls and no strikes. He earned the save on the 4th of July in what was a very interesting finish. Bases were loaded in that bottom of the ninth inning. One run came around to score, but he left the tying run stranded at third. There's a pop-up on the infield. Should end the inning. Petrie looking up at it, calls off Xavier Isaac, and the second baseman puts the squeeze on the final out of the seventh. But a disastrous inning for Montgomery. They give up a two-run homer to Cam Cannarella. That one was charged to Clark. Komatz gives up a solo shot to Juan Matthews. It's a three-run, three-hit bottom of the seventh. And it is now a 5-4 Pensacola lead. We go to the top of the eighth. Biscuits trailing for the first time, and Nigel Belgrave is back to the bump when we return.
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0: Back in Florida, here in Pensacola, a tough bottom of the seventh for the Biscuits. A pair of home runs jump the Blue Wahoos ahead of the Biscuits, and all of a sudden the Biscuits are down a run and down to their final six outs. Shades of what happened back on Sunday. They had a 1-0 lead after five hitless and 10 strikeout innings from the starter, Jackson Baumeister, and then the bullpen imploded for a 6-run bottom of the sixth. Biscuits would lose that series finale and lose the series in Birmingham. First pitch, roller over to the first base side, Peyton Green. Excuse me, that was Dylan Hosso, the second baseman, who backhanded it and then delivered over to the reliever in Nigel Belgrave for the first out. Theo Gillen is out. He's now 1-for-4. Out on the 3-1 ground out. Belgrave has retired all four that he's faced. Biscuits have just one hit since the third inning. That was a third inning where they picked up three hits. They've now been out hit tonight 12-7. They trail 5-4 with one gone in the eighth. Xavier Isaac watches the first pitch. Just up and away. Left-handed swinger in that box. Righty on the mound with a dark glove, kicks home. Isaac swings and misses at a slider inside. Gabe Bierman held the Biscuits in check, allowing one unearned run. The Biscuits only have one earned run tonight as an offense. They have four total. Pitch misses well outside. It's a 2-1 advantage for Xavier. Well, this is a Pensacola group that has lost four in a row, and they've been ravaged by two big injuries lately. There's a spinner wide of the zone, and it's 3-1 in favor of Xavier Isaac. Iva Arquette, the number three prospect in the Marlins system, had been shining here in AA since his promotion. The Biscuits have not seen him this year. Pitch home. Isaac fouls it off. Ignafo, the catcher, was stretching the right knee. And the home plate umpire, Chad Patterson, will walk a ball out to the mound. Buy his catcher a second to collect himself. The count is full at 3-2 on Xavier Isaac. Arquette had a hand injury that required surgery. And they hope to get him back in the back end of the year, but they'll be without him for quite some time. And then Dylan Lewis, who was also having a fantastic year as the number 9 Marlins prospect, was also placed on the injured list after breaking his hamate bone in his hand as well. He underwent surgery and will likely miss a majority of this second half. 3-2 pitch. Isaac bounces it over to first. Again, backhanded by the first baseman Hasso. He's gotten both. This time he takes it to the bag himself in front of Isaac. It's two ground balls over to first for Nigel Belgrave, who's gone 5 up, 5 down. Very balanced for him. He struck out the first man that he faced. Then back-to-back flyouts. Now back-to-back groundouts. And Will Simpson will dig in. He's 0 for 3, but has reached on an error and scored a run. Biscuits down to their final 4 outs on offense. And Sales a bit deflated. Still a tight game. Plenty of baseball left to go. They're down 1. Pitch misses just above the zone. And the Biscuits are right on the heels of the Blue Wahoos in terms of home runs this year. The Biscuits and Blue Wahoos are the only two teams with over 100 on the season in the Southern League. There's a foul ball back to the screen. Count evens at 1-1 on Will Simpson. You look at the previous meetings between these two teams. The Biscuits, as we talked about earlier, have held the Blue Wahoos to a sub-3-run-per-game average. 1-1 pitch is wide of the zone. 2-1 advantage for Simpson. They had given up 6 homers in the previous 9 games to the Blue Wahoos. They've now given up 4 tonight. Biscuits had 11 in the first 9 meetings. There's a called strike. Montgomery has the 1, the solo shot from Arenamo earlier in this ballgame. There's a called strike with a sweeper on the outer edge, and we're evened up at 2-2. Belgrave looking for another scoreless frame. Here's his 2-2 pitch. Simpson waves and misses, and the inning is over. Strikeout number 2 for Belgrave. He's gone 6 up, 6 down against the Biscuits bats. And so far, the Blue Wahoos winning the battle of the bullpens. Jacob Kamatz is back out. Bottom of the 8th next. Pensacola trying to tack on some insurance. Leading 5-4. Bottom 8 coming up on Jock 740.
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0: Jacob Kamatz is back to the mound. He has his second inning, his first full inning. He came on in relief with one out after the homer that tied the game. He got the second out of the inning before allowing a solo homer to Juan Matthews that made it a 5-4 Blue Wahoos lead. Here's Brendan Compton. Compton watches a called strike there at the base of the zone. Jacob Kamatz out on the mound still. Pitch home. Check swing. He went around, and it's nothing in two. Kamatz, 23. This is the ninth time that the Biscuits have called his name out of the bullpen. He's got the fastball, curveball, and cutter, which if you've hung out with us while he's been on air, you've heard it said before. He considers it a cutter, but it's actually more like a slider. Profiles is both. There's a swing and a miss. Good-looking curveball way downstairs. And Bodine flung it down to first base. Isaac was not on the bag. And Bodine was pointing for Isaac to step on the bag. He did not, but out was the call because Compton put his head down and was slowly walking back to the first base dugout. He gave himself up. And so that's the first strikeout for Kamatz. It comes on three pitches. Here's Ryan Ignafo. It's 1-for-3. Pitch home. Swing and a miss out in front of that slider slash cutter. In Kamat's words, he says he throws it like a slider, but considers it a cutter for him mentally. Rocks home in his 0-1. Went back to it. Got a swing and a miss down beneath the zone. He wants to throw the slider like a fastball. So he calls it a cutter just to keep it that way in his mind. It's been one of his better pitches. He's ahead 0-2 here on Ignafo, and the pitch home is tapped out in front of the plate, but it caught a piece of Ignafo's foot. Trickles up the third base line, and he stays alive at 0-2. Well, there is a lefty getting loose out in the bullpen for Pensacola. As it stands right now, Belgrave would be in line for the win. Kamatz on the mound right now would be charged with a loss if the Biscuits do not come back to tie this game or take the lead. And it looks like a lefty will likely come on for a save opportunity in the ninth. Pitch home. Check swing is fouled back. And again, it remains an 0-2 count. Well, the Rays did officially down the Yankees tonight. They got another win. They have enjoyed a really strong season against New York. They won 6-4 tonight, whereas Seattle has come back to tie the Marlins. There's a breaking ball snapped off the curveball on the outer edge for a called strike three. But Kamatz has settled in here in his second inning. He struck out both of the batters he has faced in Compton and Ignafo, and now he looks in at a second lefty in the inning and Brendan Jones. Brendan Jones, 1-for-3 tonight. His one hit was his last time up, a single in the sixth. Sports a red leg guard, rocking the short white pants. Show off some black socks underneath, and he cuts through the first pitch. There's the cutter at the bottom of the zone. Jones serving as the designated hitter tonight. He has now 8 hits, playing in his 9th game against the Biscuits on the year. Righty kicks high, and his 0-1 pitch is bounced over towards Xavier Isaac. He had it pop out of his glove for a moment, had it snow-coned on the end, but he takes it to the bag himself, and the inning is over. Biscuits need one to keep this game alive, 2 to take the lead. We go top 9, last opportunity for the Biscuits bats. They trail 5-4, and that lefty we were talking about is on to try to pick up the save when we return on Jock 740.
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0: Southpaw on in relief for the save. Top of the ninth inning. This is Jack Selinger. Lefty donning the number 18 on the back of his white uniform. And this Pensacola crowd, a good one at that here on this Tuesday night. Fired up, hoping to see the final 3 outs of this ball game and see their club start their stint back at home before the All-Star break with a win in the series opener. Biscuits will have the 8, 9, and 1 batters due up. This will start with Emilian Petrie, Matt Corbath, and then Austin O'Vern follows in suit. Selinger spelled S-E-L-L-I-N-G-E-R, so it looks like Selinger, but it is pronounced Selinger. 26-year-old is from Las Vegas, Nevada. He's held lefties to a 200 average here in his time. Righty's a little bit better at 250. Left-hander open stance from that third base side of the slab, peering in at the lefty Petrie. And the first pitch is a spinner wide of the zone. Selinger's arsenal features a sinker, slider, sweeper, and a changeup. Four-pitch mix for the 6'3", 230-pound lefty. His pitch home, again is wide, went back to the spinner. Back-to-back sweepers. And he falls behind, 2 balls and no strikes on Emilian Petrie, who has shined as of late. There is a called strike. Petrie has reached all 3 times tonight, but he's 1-for-2. He has stolen a base. He's 1-for-2 stealing bases. He has singled, walked, and struck out, but he reached on that strikeout and ended up scoring a run. Pitch misses down and away, and now it is 3-1. Petrie can be selective. Horvath behind him has had a big night in the 9th spot of the order. Biscuits need base runners here in the top of the ninth. They trail 5-4. It's 4 runs on 7 hits and no errors for Montgomery. So lefty deals home. And this one taking a called strike, and the count is full. For the Blue Wahoos, they've scored 1 in the 5th, 1 in the 6th, and 3 in the 7th. They've done their damage with 4 homers. 5 runs, 12 hits, 3 errors. Here's a pop-up foul on the left side. It'll leak its way into the seats. 3-2 still on Emilian Petrie. Mentioned earlier, Petrie in his prior 10 games heading over 469 average in his last 10 games with 5 extra base hits. 3-2 pitch, he takes, it's ball 4, just down and away with a sweeper. So the tying run is on. The go-ahead run will step to the dish in Matt Corbett. Team leader in games played. This is game number 71 for Mac. Horvath has bust out of the slump with a good night tonight. 1-for-1 with a single. He has stolen 2 bases. He has also walked twice. Leadoff man Austin O'Vern stands on deck. Lefty with his black glove at the belt. Comes set. Kicks high. Horvath squared to bunt, pulled back on a pitch downstairs. 4-1. That was the first pitch sweeper. It's been a heavy diet of sweepers for the first 2 batters for Selinger. Biscuits this year, when trailing after the 8th inning, are a measly 2-5. Here's a grounder back up the middle, behind the back. Selinger picked it up, and he launched it out of his glove. Oh, boy, that could have been a double play, but instead the quick reaction comes back to hurt the left-handed reliever. He threw his glove blindly behind his bat. It hit the palm of his glove and then ricocheted up off the end of it, and he basically slung it like it was a lacrosse ball out of a lacrosse stick over towards the third base line, and everybody's safe. Well, the only option there is going to be to give Matt Korvath the base hit, because that's not an error on Salinger. But Christian Hernandez was shadowed up the middle as the shortstop, and that could have been a double play ball. Instead, it's going to go down as the second hit of the night for Matt Korvath, and the first two have reached here in the top of the ninth. Biscuit's not done yet. Two on, and nobody out for the top of the card. Here's Austin O'Byrne. They expect him to bunt. He does square to bunt, and he misses at the first pitch. That's a slider right to the bottom of the zone. Biscuit's trying to play some small ball, and Braden Taylor on deck has had a tough night. But he could change it with a big swing if he gets the opportunity here in a minute. Barring something crazy, he should get a shot. There's a called strike well above the zone. O'Byrne flipped around quickly in confusion. He had squared the bunt, pulled back at a slider crossed above the chest. Home plate umpire Chad Patterson called it a strike. He's been really solid tonight. But a costly miss at the expense of the Biscuits. O'Byrne trying to move the runners over. He'll likely swing away here. 0-2 pitch. He checked the swing. They want to appeal. They check and say he did not go. Third base umpire, who shadowed back behind the lefty Salinger on the mound, Ryan Gill, said he didn't offer. 1-2. O'Byrne has one hit tonight. He's 1-for-4. Has that extra base hitting streak hanging in the balance. He's hitting 6 straight. Extra base hit in 5 in a row, and he takes down and away to even the count at 2-2. An extra base hit from O'Byrne would at the very least tie the game. Emilian Petrie has good speed at second. Matt Korvath very quick over at first. And O'Byrne can fly as well. Lefty deals the 2-2. O'Byrne sends it in the air. In the infield, the third baseman Matthews is there. The infield fly rule was in effect. But he squeezed it anyway, and O'Byrne becomes the initial out. Now, the Biscuits have struggled in these types of situations this year. Here comes the manager, Nelson Prada. Now, there is no action out of the bullpen. So this may be just a conversation about the left-handed batter, Braden Taylor, or maybe the defensive positioning for these guys. The former TCU Horned Frog will patiently await. Prada, the manager, trots back to that first base dugout, so he goes out, does not make a pitching change. There's nobody warming. Salinger's next pitch will be his 15th, and it'll come to Braden Taylor. Taylor has been one of the Biscuits' best, one of the Southern League's best since turning 24 back on May 22nd. Ranks among the league leaders in average, hits, homers, walks, OPS, all in the top 10 in that span. But he's 0-for-4 with 4 strikeouts tonight. Lefty-on-lefty matchup. Here's the first pitch. It's way upstairs with a breaking ball for ball one. Mentioned, lefty's just hitting 200 against Salinger. That number has actually dipped. He walked the first lefty that he faced and then just got O'Byrne to pop out. He set at his belt. The 1-0 pitch rides inside for ball two. Crowd reacting. Crowd certainly wrong. Well inside on Taylor. And it's 2-0. It was a slider that didn't quite slide all the way into the zone. Missed by a ball and a half inside on B-Tay. 2-0. Runners at first and second and one gone. Taylor fouls it back. 2-1. Biscuits have a reliever up and loosening down that left field line. Should they tie this game or take the lead? Petrie led off the inning with a walk. He's at second. Horvath behind him at first. Here's the pitch to Taylor, and it's wide of the zone, 3-1. Braden can be ultra-selective. Ahead in the count, 3-1. And a miss of the zone here would mean the bases are loaded for Caden Bodine. Lefty deals. 3-1 pitch is lofted on the infield in the air. Infield fly rule again in effect. And again, the first baseman, Dylan Hosso, squeezes it. Well, the Biscuits have popped out in back-to-back trips to the plate from O'Vern and Taylor. And here comes Caden Bodine, serving as the last hope tonight for the Biscuits. They had runners at first and second. Boy, does this just have shades of what we've seen lately from the Biscuits. An inability to hit with runners in scoring range, and the bullpen blowing another game. Bodine standing in the way for Selinger, and the first pitch misses up and away for ball one. Caden Bodine has hit lefty all night. A switch hitter now batting from the right side against the lefty Selinger. 1-0 the count. Tying run at second. Go-ahead run at first. Pitch home. He takes wide. Two balls, no strikes. Again, the crowd reacting to a pitch. This time about three balls outside on Bodine and two balls above the zone. Not anywhere close. 2-0. Selinger across the 20-pitch mark. Here's his pitch. Bodine sends it foul back to the screen, and it's 2-1. Biscuits had a tight one-run loss a couple of nights ago on the road in Birmingham, and that was a game in which they had second and third, nobody out, and couldn't bring in a run. They ended up losing by one run. Lefty deals, 2-1, is taken downstairs. It is again 3-1. Well, the last 3-1 pitch, Selinger got Taylor to pop up on the infield for the second out. Now another 3-1 pitch. Lefty gets his sign, comes set from the third base side of the slab, peering in at the righty, Bodine. Here's the 3-1. Bodine takes, it's a called strike. He thought it was a ball. There's a curveball right around the top edge of the zone, on that outer edge, that is. And the count is 3-2. Left-hander readies. Runners will get a head start on the pitch. Selinger delivers. And that is wide. That's a walk. 4-2 like Doug. And the bases are loaded. Here in the top of the ninth with two outs. And here comes Yadier Arenado. He's homered already in this game.

0: Yadier stands in from the right side. Aradamo has homered already tonight. Bases loaded. Here's the first pitch. It's up and away for ball one. Heart pounding for the Biscuits shortstop, the native of Venezuela. Yadier certainly just eager to get one in the zone, but we've seen back-to-back three-ball counts, and Selinger has walked two batters in the inning to load up the bases. Pitch home, wide of the zone again, and Aranamo making wise decisions not to chase so far. Two balls and no strikes. Biscuit's pen still active as now the Blue Wahoo's pen getting loose. Righty starting to toss out there down the right field line. Lefty rocks the 2-0 to Aranamo. He watches wide. It's 3-0. And again, this crowd reacting. They are giving Chad Patterson a hard time. Patterson has not missed one of these ball calls that they've reacted to. Got to respect an active and vocal crowd, but they've been wrong tonight. 3-0 pitch. It should be take all the way. It is, and this game is tied. Ball four brings in a run, and we are tied at 5 in the ninth. And that's going to be the end of the line for Jack Selinger. They will go to the bullpen. A right-hander will come on. Aranamo works the bases loaded walk. It's the third of the inning. Petrie scores. Horvath goes to third. Bodine to second with Aranamo tying this game with a bases loaded walk. Biscuits not done yet. They'll face a new righty. We'll introduce them when we return. Two gone, bases loaded. Game tied at 5 here in the top of the ninth on Jock 740.
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0: Biscuits have tied the game down to their final out on this Tuesday night. There's a new arm on the mound. It's a right-hander donning the number 34. This is Colby Martin, native of Pennsylvania, former Toronto Blue Jay farmhand. Selinger got off to a rocky start and then got a pair of pop-ups to hold runners at first and second, and then proceeded to walk two, one to load the bases and one to push home the game's tying run at 5. Theo Gillen digs in from that left side against the new right-hander. Martin has an 8.07 ERA this year. First pitch to Gillen, and he fouls it back into the mitt. 0-1. First pitch slider from Colby Martin. He goes fastball, slider, and sweeper. Lefties 214 against him this year. He's got back-to-back lefties stepping in. Gillen and Isaac if it gets that far. 0-1. Drifts just off the plate, up towards the top of the zone, and ties the count at 1-1. Theo 1-for-4 in this game, and he has been an RBI machine, 9 in his first 11 games. Chance to give the Biscuits the lead here in the top of the ninth. Bases loaded, here's the pitch. Swing and a miss. Late on a fastball at 96, top rail of the strike zone. At the very least, the Biscuits have survived to make it to the bottom of the ninth. They would like to add on a run and be looking at a save opportunity in the bottom of the frame. But they're down to their final strike here in the inning. Bags packed. Theo Gillen, the Rays' number one prospect in that left-handed batter's box. Martin deals. Here's the 1-2. It's down and in. Two balls and two strikes now. Biscuits, 5 runs on 8 hits. Pensacola has out-hit them 12-8, but this game tied at 5. Here's the 2-2 to Gillen. Up and away, ball 3. Nowhere to put Theo Gillen. This one's got to find the zone, or the Biscuits have the lead. Already 3 walks in the inning. Now a new arm in Colby Martin. 3-2 the count. Gillen awaits. Here's the pitch. Runners go. It is taken for a called strike 3. A center cut fastball at 97. Gillen caught looking, but the Biscuits get 1 run. It comes on 1 hit and 3 walks. There are no errors in the frame, and they leave the bases loaded. We are tied at 5. We go bottom 9, and the Biscuits are going to turn to the bullpen. And we'll see who it is. It looks like Hayden Snellsire. Will confirm it in just a moment. When we come back, we're locked at 5, bottom of the ninth, up next on Chalk 740.
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0: Aiden Snellsire toes the bump. Bottom of the ninth. We're tied at five. Snellsire trying to get us to extra innings. The Biscuits are 0-1 this year in extras against Pensacola. They have battled their way back. They forced the blown save charged to Jack Sellinger. Here's Snellsire's first pitch to Peyton Green, and he squibs it back behind the plate. 0-1. Hayden, start of the year, almost unhittable. He gave up a walk-off home run for the first ever win for the Chattanooga Lookouts in their brand new ballpark. Pitch home. It's called a strike on the outer edge. Since that moment, it's been a little bit rougher sailing for Snellsire, but he is very much a spots guy. Locates his pitch as well. He's ahead 0-2, and he misses down and away, and it's 1-2 now. He had two different stints in AAA Durham. This is the 22nd time Jim Paddock's pitching staff has leaned upon him out of the bullpen. 1-2 pitch, down and away, and it's 2-2. Well, while the Blue Wahoos are trying to avoid going to extra innings and walk this thing off in the bottom of the ninth, their big league club, the Marlins, are in extras tied at five as well. It's a high drive deep out to right. Horvath is back in the warning track, now circling in. And on the cut of the grass out there in front of the warning track is there to haul it in. Peyton Green gave it a ride but just came up shy of his second home run. It would have been a walk-off. Fly out to right, and here comes Dylan Hasso, who struck out back in the third inning, but since has gone single and single. He's also scored a run. He scored on that two-run homer that tied the game by Cam Cannarella, who's on deck. There's a called strike on the outer edge, ran to the bottom of the zone. Hasso, 2-for-3 tonight. He's raised his average a couple of points to 209. Righty deals. Here's another drive, right center field. O'Vern drifting back towards the warning track. He doesn't go quite as far and reaches skyward into the night sky with his red glove, and there are two gone for Hayden Snellsire, but here comes his toughest test. Here is Cam Cannarella, who started the night 0-for-2, but has since singled and homered. He has been dominant. In 29 games, including tonight, he's hitting .343 with nine homers. Bases empty. Righty deals to the left-hander, and his first pitch is a slider perfectly painted in that outside corner at the bottom of the zone. Nothing and one. Righty deals. This down in the dirt, and it ties things at a ball and a strike. Snellsire this year has two holds. Not a save opportunity, but he is 1-for-1 in save opportunities. Pitch misses up and away. And while this isn't a save opportunity, it certainly feels like one when you're on the mound in this sort of setting, knowing that one swing could end this ball game. Here's the 2-1. Cannarella takes. It's beneath the zone. 3-1. Christian Hernandez has been held hitless tonight. He stands on deck. Right-hander peers over his tan mitt. Out of the windup, here's the 3-1. It is taking a called strike, and we go 3-2. And Cannarella drops his bat, looks back in frustration of the umpire. A called strike with a slider right at the knees. And it's 3-2. Here comes the payoff. Snellsire gets a foul ball on the left side in the air. We do another 3-2 pitch. Garrett Edwards tossed four innings of one-run ball. Blue Wahoos were able to tie the game against Chris Clark, who gave up three in his 2 1/3. Komatz surrendered the tie with a homer. Here's a drive into right center field. Racing over is Horvath. It's going to dunk down. Horvath got a good jump on it. He'll cut it off and hold it to a long single. Cannarella has hit safely in each of his last three trips. And here comes Christian Hernandez, who is hitting a tick shy of 270 on the year. He has 27 driven in. He has homered seven times. He has an extra base hit in back-to-back games, but he hasn't reached base yet tonight. Snellsire trying to keep it that way. The law of averages are on Hernandez's side. Here's the pitch. It's fouled back over our heads. 0-1. Snellsire 15 pitches into this appearance. Trying to get the final out of the ninth and send us to inning number 10. If we get that far, the Biscuits will have Theo Gillen with plus speed starting at second base. Ready deals. Swing and a miss. And the bottom of the ninth down to its final strike. Righty comes set. Cannarella at first. Snellsire kicks. His pitch is golfed up the right field line. Twisting foul. Runner over at first base representing the winning run with two outs and an 0-2 count. Snellsire set. Here's the pitch. And he just missed wide with a fastball. A good setup pitch. Fastball towards the top of the zone and a couple of balls off the plate. Hernandez patiently watched it for ball one. Cannarella has his lead at first. Righty deals again. That's a called strike three, and we go to the 10th. Biscuits and Blue Wahoos battling here in the series opener. We go top 10, still tied at 5. Snellsire throws up a 0. He gave up a hit, but left him stranded over at first base, and we turn the card. Top 10 next. Gillen will be at second base, and the Biscuits have Xavier Isaac, Will Simpson, and Emilian Petrie due up in the 10th on Jock 740.
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0: Theo Gillen will start up at second base, and Xavier Isaac stands in. Isaac has been one of the best hitters against Pensacola, not only this year, but in his entire career. He's got 8 homers against them in his career. 4 of those have come this year. He's 1-for-4 tonight. Here's the first pitch to him, and he grounds it back to the mound. Martin has it. He'll flip to first. It is a productive out for Xavier Isaac. Didn't hit it very hard, just a dribbler back to the mound, but it gets Theo Gillen over to third base. The tying run, or the go-ahead run, excuse me, is 90 feet away. Will Simpson has not done much tonight. He is 0-for-4. He did reach on an error and score, but trying to change that here in this at-bat. Pitch home. Simpson bounces it left side. It's cut off by the third baseman, Matthews. He comes home, and out is the call. Gillen went head first into home plate and had a bit of a swim move at the dish, trying to get around the tag. He couldn't do it. Now, it felt like Ignafo was blocking the plate, but in his defense, likely nothing should be called because he was in the process of fielding that ball. It wasn't a very good throw home from Juan Matthews, but it got there in time, and it is a fielder's choice that puts Simpson on at first. There's the pitch to Petrie. It misses up and away, so the Biscuits have squandered their best opportunity here in the 10th. It's a ground out fielder's choice that goes 5-2 to cut down Gillen. Petrie awaits, and the 1-0. Called a strike on the inner edge. Still Colby Martin on the mound. Jack Selinger picked up the blown save. He went 2/3 of an inning. He walked three, gave up one hit, and he walked in that tying run. We're still tied at five here in the 10th. Runner at first and two gone. Petrie swings and misses, and it's 1-2. It was a slider on the outer edge that Petrie was out in front of. Simpson takes his lead at first. Righty set, kicks home in the 1-2.

0: Takes down in the dirt. Ignapo smothers it. Keeps it in front of him. One and one. And right on cue, a right-hander will begin to warm down the right field line for Pensacola. Second and third, two gone, one and one the count. We're tied at five here in the 10th. Righty deals. Horvath takes. It's up above the zone, two and one. Two balls, one strike on the 9-hole hitting right fielder. Austin O'Byrne at the top of the order stands on deck for the sixth time. Horvath would love to bring him to the plate. Here's the 2-1 pitch. It's popped up back behind the plate and will seek over the netting and over the press box. We're tied at two. Two balls and two strikes. That was a 97-mile-an-hour fastball up above the zone. Horvath pulled the trigger and was able to just catch a piece of it. Here comes another 2-2. Horvath dribbles it foul, this time up the third baseline. Still 2-2. Biscuits jumped ahead of this one early, 3-0. They then led 4-1. They had to come back and tie it at 5 in the ninth. Did it with a bases loaded walk, now here in the 10th. Martin readies. Here's his 2-2. Horvath swings and misses. Martin fired up. He has his second strikeout. The Biscuits go scoreless in the 10th. And they have a tall task ahead of them. Hayden Snellsire returns to the mound. Runner at second base when he toes it, representing the winning run. Blue Wahoos trying to walk it off on this Tuesday night. Snellsire standing in their way when we return on Jock 740.
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0: Hayden Snellsire, tasked with a second inning of relief. He's going to do this one with a runner at second base. The runner will be Christian Hernandez, who went down looking. He's got good speed on the base paths. Well, Juan Matthews is up, followed by the 4 and 5 hitters, Fenwick Trimble and Brendan Compton. Hernandez, the runner at second. And we'll see if they elect to play some small ball to move him over. Matthews has homered tonight. He has 2 hits, 2 for 4. The corner's pinched in. He does square to bunt. He lays down a beauty up the third base line. It drifts foul. Taylor gloves it to mark it foul. That started really well. Rode the chalk line for a moment and then just spun its way into foul ground. It's 0-1. See if Matthews tries to lay down another. Sometimes in these moments, hitters try to be too precise. You don't have to bunt for a base hit. While it would be nice, just get the bunt down in fair territory and move the runner over. Corner's pinched in again. Matthew squares early this time. Snellsire set and spins to second. That's disengagement number one. 0-1 still the count on Matthews. Right-hander set at his chest. Looks back at second. Now deals. It's a swing, a slash attempt from Matthews, and he sends one foul down the left field line. Theo Gillen was in pursuit. The left fielder couldn't get there in time, and it drops in foul, but now it's 0-2. Matthews showed early.

0: After trying to lay down the bunt the first time, pulled it back and slashed. Slapped it foul down the left field line. Had that one dropped in, it likely ends this night. We're tied at 5 in the bottom of the 10th inning. Blue Wahoos erased a 3-run deficit. With a 3-spot in the 7th, they took the lead 5-4. Biscuits tied it in the top of the 9th. We remain tied at 5, but the Biscuits went scoreless in that top of the 10th. Now here in the bottom of the 10th with nobody out. Runner at 2nd. Snellsire readies with an 0-2. Matthews awaits. It's upstairs for ball 1. Juan Matthews in his 35th game. He now has 5 homers and has driven in 27. His 28th would mark a walk-off. Snellsire trying to avoid that. Here's the 1-2. He swings, misses, and it's a punch-out. Snellsire got him to chase a slider just beneath the zone. A big first strikeout. That's the key in these situations, is getting that runner to third. The Biscuits were able to do it, but a fielder's choice cut him down at the plate. Matthews strikes out for the first out and holds the runner at second and Christian Hernandez. And here comes Fenwick Trimble, who's 0-for-4 tonight, but he's as dangerous as the Blue Wahoos have to offer. Slider, swing and miss. 0-1. Right-hander out of the stretch, working on that first base side of the rubber against the righty Trimble. Here it comes. Breaking ball tagged in the air out to left field. That finds its way into the gap, and this game is over. It's a walk-off knock for Fenwick Trimble. And the Biscuits' inability to score in the top of the 10th comes back to bite them. Blue Wahoos walk off the Biscuits here in the series opener. 6-5 the final score. And the Biscuits have dropped their 2nd in a row. It looked promising for a while. They battled back, but they go down swinging. Biscuits fall 6-5 here in the opener against the Blue Wahoos. We'll step aside. When we come back, we'll recap it and look ahead to tomorrow.
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5: just sit right back, then you hear a
0: Wahoo Stadium in Pensacola. The Biscuits fall tonight in extra 6-5 in walk-off fashion. It was Fenwick Trimble who played hero, driving in Christian Hernandez with a one-out base hit in the ninth, or the bottom of the 10th, excuse me. So that finalizes things for this series opener. Biscuits fall 6-5. It was 5 runs on 9 hits for the Biscuits. They committed no errors and left 11 on the base paths. And the story of the season this year has been bullpen struggles and the inability to hit with runners in scoring range. And that's what the Biscuits did tonight. 2-for-12. They left 11 on the base paths. And 6 runs on 14 hits for Pensacola. They handed the Biscuits 3 errors. And they left 7 aboard the paths, going 1-for-7 with runners in scoring range. Colby Martin held strong in the 10th. He is awarded with his 3rd win of the year. He's 3-4. Hayden Snellsire gave up the walk-off single. He drops to 3-3. And the Biscuits fall behind in the series 1-0. 3 hours and 5 minutes, the official game time in this one, in front of a crowd of just over 3,600. 3,660, the announced attendance tonight here on this Tuesday. And game one belongs to the Blue Wahoos. If you look at the standout performances offensively for the Biscuits, they got multiple hits from the bottom two in the order. A million Petrie, two hits. He scored twice. Matt Horvath reached four times with a 2-for-3 night, including two walks. Two RBIs and a home run from Yadier Arenamo. Austin O'Vern drove in one, and he extended his hitting streak to six in a row. That home run from Arenamo was the lone extra base hit tonight for Montgomery as they suffer a tough loss. On the mound, they got a strong outing from Garrett Edwards, who went four innings, allowing one run. He was chased in the fifth inning before getting an out. Gave up the one run on one homer. Chris Clark was tagged for three runs in two and a third innings. Jacob Kamat surrendered the lead with a home run, the fourth of the night for the Blue Wahoos. And then it was Hayden Snellsire who gave up a run in his inning in the third and suffers the loss. Biscuits fall tonight, 6-5, the final score. We turn our attention to game two of this six-game set as this two-week road trip rolls on for Montgomery here in Pensacola. Tomorrow it'll be Santiago Suarez donning the rubber. He is 4-3 with a 5.85 earned run average. He'll square off against a righty in Alex Williams, who has very similar numbers, 4-7 with a 5.97 ERA. Again, that one at 6.05 tomorrow night. Pregame coverage here on Jock 740 will begin right at 6 o'clock. The Biscuits fall tonight in 10 innings on a walk-off RBI single from Fenwick Trimble. One of the Marlins' top 30 prospects delivers here on this Tuesday night. Well, that wraps us up tonight. Biscuits fall. We're back at it tomorrow at the same time. 6:05 the first pitch. And on behalf of our producer, Michael Killer Kelly, back in studio in Montgomery, I'm Luke Maley saying thanks for spending your Tuesday night with us. Enjoy the rest of your night. We'll catch you here from Pensacola. Pregame coverage beginning at an even 6 o'clock here on Jock 740.

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1: Like when you open up your page, you have your text messages icon right there. Doesn't it have the little number in the corner of how many missed text messages you have? Like it would drive me nuts. If I had sat there and it kept coming up and I saw that I had, 25 unread messages, I'd be like, holy crap. And I got to get to my phone and check it. That would drive me, like if I had ADD, that would drive me nuts.
2: Well, here, take a look. That's what? I don't know if you can see that clearly.
1: What's the number on that?
2: 210.
1: Oh, dude. That is.
2: It's overwhelming.
1: Unacceptable. Unless you're like a part of like some big group chat that just blows up, because there are times I've got a couple of group chats that just go bonkers and all of a sudden I look at my phone and I have 155 unread messages, but I'll still click on the message and just not read them all. That way it brings my number back down to zero. I'm not going to read 155 messages.
2: That's the thing. So I got a group chat from guys at the fan, the station I used to work at, that are all soccer fans. And this was like, we had like a group chat for the guys that love soccer even before the World Cup. They've been blowing that thing up relentlessly. And you're right. Yeah. And I think part of my problem is I'll see the unread text messages and it's like, all right, I'll get to those. I'll get to those in a little bit when I have like 5 minutes to like read them all. Yeah. Cause I don't know. If I'm in a group chat, I value what those people say. I like to be able to read them. Sometimes I just don't get the chance. So I'm like, all right, I'll save it. And then I don't end up getting to it. But with that group chat, yes, I tap on it and I'm like, I can't do it.
1: Do you not know how to
2: read
1: mute?
2: 63 messages in the span of 5 minutes about them arguing about the semantics of a call that was it a penalty or was it not, or like how this one dude who's in the bench of a team in Germany and why he's going to be a I can't get into
1: the weeds.
2: Do you
1: not know how to mute a chat?
2: Then I got other. I mean, I do, because then I got another group chat with my one friend and his other friend, and they talk a lot of tennis. And so that's like a tennis group chat, and they just all throughout the day during Wimbledon, they're blowing it up, and I'm like, I can't do it, I can't look at it. Then I've got my friends group chat from college, and I got a friends group chat from my friends back. It's too many group chats. That's the problem. That's the issue. See, take me out of your group chats. I'm sorry.
1: I'm in a fantasy football group chat that I have muted during the summertime, like after football season ends, because I have to. I have 1,757 unread messages in that chat right now.
2: Oh, my God.
1: Because I just mute the chat, because it's just they've got a couple of guys on there that just nonstop. And they don't care if it's 3 o'clock.
2: Too much time on their hands.
1: Yeah, just too much time. So, but yeah, you've got to clear that up, man. 200, like you got to separate your group messages from your singular messages. You get messages from one single person. You got to text those ones back, man.
2: You're right. And I feel bad. And I had somebody, from a different radio station asking me if I wanted to come on for a guest appearance, and I just completely forgot to answer. And so now, like, that's in my head. So I feel like a bad guy. But yeah, I mean, Combs, with you, again, you're vital to my day to day operations, with the show and everything. So like.
1: And there's sometimes you don't text me back for 3 days.
2: Well, just call me. Just call me and I'll answer. I'm the person that if I see my phone ring, if I'm not like literally in the middle of doing something where my hands are not able to be used, I'm going to answer the phone.
1: Mm. Okay. Fair enough. Noted. From now on, it's phone calls. No more texts.
2: I'm a bad texter and I feel ashamed. By the way, we'll get to hot or cold in a bit. We do have to take a break here in a second, but our guy Denton Day is filling in for Linnell Willingham again tonight.
1: Love
2: and he
1: D
2: sent
1: there.
2: Me a screenshot of his text messages. Let me tap on this. He's got 2,415 unread messages.
1: What is going on? What are you guys doing? Like, who's texting you that many times that you're just not answering? Like, I probably, if I looked up, I, you know, I hope, I doubt she's listening, but if I looked up my ex-wife on my phone right now, I would probably have that many missed messages from her because she's muted and I don't talk to her. So, but that's one thing. 2,415 missed messages from people you like is absurd.
2: I don't, what kind of, like, that's out of control. I thought I was bad. Denton's got 2,400 unread text messages. That's like, you know, like the like, are, which type of person are you with your email? Do you have like two unread emails or do you have 2,000 unread emails? I think that's what text messaging has become. Cause it's, you know, again, group chats like didn't used to be a thing before. Right. Most people have iPhones. I don't think you still don't have an iPhone, right, Combs? So I don't know how you handle group chats.
1: I have an iPhone 17.
2: Oh, you do?
1: Yeah.
2: Okay. It's so easy nowadays to just create group chats, and you have all the different types of, like, you don't even have to text back. You can put an emoji reaction. You could do all so many crazy different types of things. I sound like a boomer talking like this, but you know what I mean?
1: Organized, though.
2: I think,
1: like, my group chats are in folders.
2: Texting, though.
1: But my group chats are in folders.
2: In folders? You could put folders?
1: Yes. You can organize your text message, your group chats. Yes.
2: All right, I'll have to figure out how to do that another time. But yeah, I feel like I don't know. Like, I feel like not enough people talk about that. How annoying texting is. Yeah. When I was in like eighth grade and it was like, that was like the cool thing to do, right? See how many of your friends you could like be texting at once and like, you know, a couple of girls at once. And it's like, nowadays, I hate it. I can't stand it.
1: Mm-hmm. I mean, I hate the group text too, but with my job and like we have so many fill-in hosts, I have to have, we've got like 7 different group chats just for this show alone.
2: Yeah. Well, that's good on you. You're organized. That's a good thing. Don't change. I need to change. You don't change. 310-840-4910. All right, we'll get to some hot or cold when we return. That's producer Brandon Combs. I'm Pat Boyle. Looks like Brad is his 15-game streak and Let's Go Streaking is coming to an end. We'll see if Combs can get Miguel Vargas up at the dish to keep his going. We'll get you a scoreboard update across Major League Baseball when we return. This is BetMGM Tonight. I'm Pat Boyle. This is Westwood One Sports.
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1: Take a walk. 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This has the lyrics on it. Great song. Take a walk. Passion Pit. Shout out Andrew, our guy running the board, or at least that's who started the show, running the board. I think it's still Andrew back at our Westwood One studios. This is BetMGM Tonight. I'm Pat Boyle. Phone number to join, 310-840-4910. We're going to get to hot or cold here in a second. 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So Brad Streak is looking like it's coming to an end. Red Sox tacked on another four runs, but they could not get Willy Abreu back to the plate. So 0 for Willy Abreu, and Brad's streak of let's go streaking is looking like, again, it's going to come to an end at 15, which is the record, one better than Monty's when he had 14 in a row to start. Combs is in trouble. Miguel Vargas is due up 6th or 7th this inning for the White Sox in that same game. Again, it's 8-1 in the bottom of the 9th. But I'm through for 5 in a row with Bobby Witt. And Monty, he called his shot. And Combs, when the man calls his shot, we need to listen. He said he'd be surprised not only if Shohei didn't get a hit, if he didn't homer, Shohei Ohtani homers to begin the ball game, or at least the bottom of the first. A dead center bomb, 409 feet off Michael Lorenzen, and home run for Shohei Ohtani, home run number 20 of the season, RBI number 56. Dodgers up 1-0 over against the Rockies, and that's number 300 of his career. Is that really? That's 300 already for Shohei? Oh my gosh. That's the GOAT. That's the GOAT there, Combs. You can hold on. You can clutch your pearls, Barry Bonds, all you want. So that's the greatest of all time. What did it take him, 7 years to get to 300? Holy crap.
2: He's not even half once. Not even halfway.
1: Stop. Yeah, well, you know, again, he came into Major League Baseball when he was 25.
2: That's whose fault is that?
1: I'm just saying, if he had an extra 3 years, let's project it, right? Let's say Ohtani hits another 20 this season, and I think that's pretty valid. Get to 40, right? We're just over halfway through. That puts him at 320. He just turned 32 on Sunday. So he'll be 33 in 2027, 34 in 28, 35 in 29, 36 in 2030, 37 in 2031, 38 in 2032. Let's say he's got 6 more prime years left. I don't think that's crazy to suggest that. 6 more years. If he finishes this year with 320 career home runs, if he hits 40 home runs every season for the next 6 years.
2: He'll finish with 560.
1: That's 240 on top of 320. You're right. Thank you for the quick math. That's 560 home runs.
2: That's still 200 from Bonds.
1: All right. Well, let's say he hits 45. And he's up to what? 590?
2: You would have to hit 50 a year, Pat.
1: What if he plays till he's 41 and he hits another 50 home runs in those 3 years combined? Okay. Then he's up to 640.
2: Yeah, you know what they say. What if my grandmother had, she'd be my grandfather.
1: That's usually aunt and uncle, but I like the twist on that one. Either way, shout out Monty. I called his shot. He's through safely to the next day on Let's Go Streaking, and he still holds the best percentage on this show. Monty is now, 42 for 52, and I'm 41 for 53. And you're 37 for 53.
2: Mm-hmm.
1: All right. You want to do a little hot or cold here?
2: Let's do it. All right. Team USA will never make a World Cup final in our lifetime. Hot or cold?
1: Oh, man. I mean, I want that to be cold. I really do want that to be cold. That's a long time. I mean, at least for me. I'm 31. I don't know about you, Combs, but I would hope
2: 15 years left.
1: Yeah. I mean, it's maybe it's hot for you. For me, I'm hoping it's cold. I'm hoping I can make it to like 80 or 90. And so I hope I get another, what is that? I don't know, 12, 13 World Cups, another 50 years, if not 60 years, give me another 14 World Cups. I would hope that in at that point, Team USA will have made a World Cup final. I mean, I would have said it's impossible 20 years ago. Soccer here in the States has come a long way since. With the resources and the money that we have and a growing population, few, maybe little, maybe even if it's a small percentage, a little less kids playing football because of CTE, because of the dangers. I'm not saying it's going to be me, but you like I think the numbers show there's less kids that are playing football, more kids that are playing soccer. I'm going to go cold. I say we will see Team USA make a World Cup final in our lifetime. Maybe not win it, but making a World Cup final, yes. So I'm going cold.
2: Yeah, I'm hot. I don't.
1: Did we lose Combs?
2: You got me?
1: I got you now. I don't know if that was you or that was me, but that there seemed to be a
2: okay.
1: A little bit of a freeze there. And Monty says he thinks it was you as well.
2: What I'm saying is I don't know that you're ever going to get Team USA to win or to even get to a final. Like getting to a semifinal would be a massive deal. Yeah. Getting to a final? I mean, I don't know. I don't see it happening.
1: Okay. All right. Well, let me U.S. men's national team at the World Cup. Let's just do a quick review of how we've done here. So round of 16 this year, did not qualify, missed out on the World Cup in 2018. Round of 16 in 2014, round of 16 in 2010, knocked out in the group stage in 2006, quarterfinals in 2002, group stage in 98, round of 16 in 94, group stage in 1990. And we missed out on the World Cup every time from 86 to 54. So think about if you asked this question in 1982. Think about if you asked this question in 1982, you'd say absolutely not. If you asked this question in 1998, you'd say maybe. If you asked this question in 2002, we went to the quarterfinals, you'd say probably. Now, since then, we haven't gotten back to a quarterfinal, but made a lot of progress in the last 30 years. Think about what another 30 years can do. So I'm optimistic. Who the hell knows what's going to happen, but I'd like to lean on optimism here.
2: Progress would be quarterfinals or semifinals. I don't know. And here's the other thing too, is that the rest of the world, and I saw this in the World Cup this year, and I saw it's kind of in the officiating too, is that they don't want the U.S. to win. Like they, other countries, man, Spain would rather watch Portugal win it than watch the United States win it. Like that's what obviously and wherever they're at, they do not want the United States to win the World Cup because that's their game.
1: Yeah, I suppose. But look how much European culture has played a factor now in our sports. Maybe not so much European with baseball, Dominican, Central, you know, Caribbean, Central America, South America, a big influence on our on Major League Baseball. And look at the NBA. Jokic, Serbia, 3-time MVP. Giannis, Greece, 2-time MVP. Luka, Slovenia, like when it comes to international, yeah, we definitely don't want to see anybody but Team USA win, but I don't think it's like, I wouldn't actively root for, I don't know, Canada to win in hockey versus Sweden. I don't know. Maybe European countries don't like us when it comes to soccer. I'm not sure.
2: But that's the same thing. I mean, when you talk about baseball, right? Like the Dominican Republic, Japan, you know, Puerto Rico, which I know is a part of the United States, but Puerto Rico, you're looking at, even the Netherlands, all of those teams, man, are all super talented. And a lot of times you go into one of those tournaments and you feel like those are the better teams right now.
1: It's fair.
2: All right. Move on to the next one.
1: Yes.
2: All right. The Colts are a 7-10 team at best this season. Hot or cold?
1: Cold. Cold. I think they're at worst, they can win four games. And that means Daniel Jones, you know, suffers another season ending injury, or he's just completely not the same player after coming back 9 months after a torn Achilles. They could be worse than that. At best, I think they're a 10 win team, maybe 11. I mean, hell, I was waiting for the other shoe to drop the entire last season when it came to the Indianapolis Colts, to the point where I was kind of a hater. Because I had to watch, I had to screw 6 years of Daniel Jones on the New York Giants. It wasn't pretty, Combs. So when the Colts are 7-1 and Daniel Jones is tossing for 260, 270 yards a game, they got Jonathan Taylor running roughshod over everybody, and they're putting up 30 to 40 points a game, I'm like, what the hell is happening here? I'm like, just wait. Just wait. Daniel Jones turn. And then he tears his Achilles, which I didn't want to see it like that. I didn't want to see it happen like that. And at the time, you know, they had lost to the Chiefs in OT. They lost to the Texans. And so they were 8-4 going into that game against Jacksonville. Maybe you could say the wheels had already started to fall off, but still, they were 8-4, very much in position to make the playoffs. Daniel Jones having the best season of his life. And so if modern medicine is that good and he has no impingements whatsoever when it comes to his mobility and his legs, then why can't they be a 10-win team? They were on their way to doing it last year. So, no, I'm going cold. I know they've had some other, you know, they traded away Michael Pittman. And so a lot to ask of Alec Pierce to be a number one receiver. Josh Downs has to step up for sure. But I think Tyler Warren's going to take a big step forward. And Jonathan Taylor, again, one of the best running backs in football. Their defense was able to get some turnovers last year. I know their pass rush continues to need a little bit more. Not really where it needs to be, but no, I think at best they're a 10-win team, if not 11. So I'm going to go cold.
2: Yeah, look, I don't know what you and I listened to you and Brad talk earlier about the Colts, and I just didn't understand it because I thought you guys are way too high on the Colts, way too high on Daniel Jones. Look, I know what he looked like in the first half of last year, but this team also had a running back that was running for 3 touchdowns a game. You can't hinge on that. That'd be like the Bears fans right now being like, oh, yeah, we're gonna definitely win 5 or 6 more fourth quarter insane wins again this season, like hinging on something like that to happen again. I don't think that this team got much better. And to be honest with you, I'm not going to bet on, you know, JT to be running the ball into the end zone 3 times a game again. And you saw Daniel Jones last year before he got hurt. He started to trend down in the last 4 weeks. You started to see him 14 for 27, 19 of 31, 19 of 26, 31 of 50, 21. You know what I mean? Like you were watching his numbers start to dwindle. You were starting to watch the interceptions pick up. That game against Pittsburgh where he threw like 3 really gross interceptions in that game. You started to see the real Daniel Jones start to show up towards the end of the season. And I think that that's more of who he is. And I think that the first half of last year was more of the aberration. I don't think the Colts win more than 7 games this year. I think that's their ceiling, especially with the schedule.
1: The schedule is, I mean, I looked at it up and down. It's very hard in the beginning, but you know, it is you look at the records from last year, it's the 6th easiest strength of schedule in the NFL this year. So trust me, I think you're just being a little bit too dismissive of Daniel Jones. And I was that guy last year until I watched him 5, 6, 7, 8 games into the season, and he continued to play really good ball. So again, if it's not the Achilles that slows him down, I think we can say like it took him a while to figure it out, but he finally found a good spot. Like there was a lot of people doubting Sam Darnold in the Seahawks going into the season. Like, oh, like Sam Darnold's not going to be that good again, that like he was in Minnesota. Look what happened at the end of the year. They win the Super Bowl. So I'm not saying Daniel Jones and the Colts are going to win the Super Bowl, but I think that they can absolutely win 10 games because they were on their way to doing it last year. Michael Pittman's a solid receiver. I don't think he's an elite receiver. I think he's replaceable. I think that offense can cook. I think Shane Steichen is a really good head coach. 310-840-4910. When we come back, we'll finish up. I got why Taylor Fritz is going to beat Sasha Zverev again. tomorrow at Wimbledon. We'll take your final phone calls and your texts, and we'll take an early look at the World Cup quarterfinal games when we return. I'm Pat Boyle. 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
0: The U.S. men's national team has been eliminated from the World Cup with a loss to Belgium, but not before advancing further than the majority of U.S. teams before them. It was a fun run on home soil. See you in 4 years. Say it with us one more time. USA! Westwood One Sports.
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1: Welcome on back, BetMGM Tonight, Westwood One Sports. Last couple of minutes here before we turn things over to Denton Day, our guy with his 2,400 unread text messages. He's filling in for Linnell Willingham. He's coming up on Westwood One Sports Night at the top of the hour. He'll take you till 3 a.m. Eastern, talking World Cup, talking football, talking basketball, baseball, a little bit of everything from my guy Denton Day. So make sure you keep it locked in right here on Westwood One Sports. We'll get to your final phone calls here in just a second. I know we've got a caller on hold that wants to talk Wimbledon really quickly. I am very pumped for tomorrow, not only for men's American tennis, because the last remaining American man standing, Taylor Fritz, plays in the quarterfinals tomorrow. He got to the Wimbledon semifinals last year and took a set off Carlos Alcaraz and was a couple of points away from sending that to a fifth set. Could have got real interesting if that ended up happening. So Fritz is going up against Sasha Zverev, the French Open champion. That was his first Grand Slam title. That's tomorrow in the quarterfinals. And if he wins that, if Fritz wins, he'll be favored in the semifinals, whether it's against Flavio Caboli, who's a really is a surging player, lost to Fritz in the French Open final. He's a top 10 player. Or if it's against the fairy tale story of this tournament for Wimbledon, Arthur Ferry, the British wild card, a guy that's ranked in the 140s coming into this tournament. He's now going to be ranked in the top 70 after this tournament ends. I think Caboli wins, but Arthur Ferry knocked out Grigor Dimitrov last round, and sometimes you just get these Cinderella runs, man, and it takes something really special to end it. I think Caboli wins, but I think Fritz is going to beat Zverev again. And our friends at BetMGM, they've got it as a pick 'em. I mean, dead even. They're both minus 110. It is a coin flip. Here's the thing. Fritz has beaten Zverev 8 straight times. Now, a couple of those have been exhibition. They played the Laver Cup. That's an exhibition. They played in Saudi Arabia, what they called the Six Kings Slam. That's an exhibition. But so even if you take those two out, Fritz has beaten Zverev 6 straight times. 2 of those have come at Grand Slams. Wimbledon 2024, the U.S. Open in 2024. But then he also beat Zverev in straight sets on grass in Germany in one of the run-up tournaments to Wimbledon. And he beat him in the other tournament in Germany, in Halle. He's beat him 3 straight times on grass. Zverev's never been that great on grass. I don't know why Fritz isn't favored. I'm going with Fritz. I'm going with the American. I think he beats Zverev again. So I'll be rooting for him to go for it all. And if he wins tomorrow, he'll be favored to get to the final. All right, we got 30 seconds here. I'm sorry to keep you short here, but Susan in Massachusetts, last caller. Susan, you got like 30 seconds. Please keep it brief. What's going on, though? Welcome on into BetMGM Tonight. How you doing?
2: Thank you, Pat. I just wanted to tell you about Federer being in the box all alone watching tennis. Everybody left that box except Federer. I just love this guy. He's an ambassador to tennis. I think you know that. First billionaire player. Still getting money. He's retired, but he's still raking in money with all these endorsements because you know why? Good guy. People love him all over the world. I wish I could meet
1: him. That's right.
2: There's two athletes I love to meet, Federer and Kyrie Irving.
1: Susan, I'm sorry. I got to cut you off because we're coming up to our hard out here. We got to be out in 10 seconds. So I appreciate the call. I love Roger Federer. He's my favorite. That's all we have time for. Denton Day's up next. Thanks to producer Brandon Combs. Thanks to Brad. Thanks to Monty. Thanks to Chloe, Zach, Max, everybody else. I'm Pat Boyle. We'll see you tomorrow, 6 p.m. Eastern, right here on BetMGM Tonight.
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Tuesday night for Linnell Willingham, taking you into Wednesday morning here across 350 markets. Soccer is in the rearview mirror for most of us in the U.S., though I do have some thoughts on some of the things that transpired today, which means we are officially, with soccer, at least Team USA, in the rearview. It is LeBron watch. I know, everyone's thrilled. We can't wait for another couple of days where LeBron James dominates headlines, where he dominates the general sports media zeitgeist and holds us all hostage as he decides where he is going to be playing basketball in 2026, 2027, for what is potentially his last season playing at the NBA level. I don't know how I feel about this being his last year. I was pretty confident a couple of weeks ago that, yeah, this is going to be it. And as time has progressed, I'm thinking, well, maybe he goes for a two-year contract just to give himself a little bit of space. I mean, he has a kid in college. Maybe he wants to play with a second son in the NBA. There's been a lot of speculation as to where LeBron is going to be taking his talents in 2026. For me, the answer is Philadelphia. If all things are being considered equal, and I'm LeBron James, I'm taking my talents to Philadelphia, and I'm going to go win a championship in the city of brotherly love. It really is as simple as that. I think if I'm LeBron, I'm looking at it from this particular lens. Where is the easiest path? You're in your 40s. I'm not looking for a challenge when I get to my 40s. He shouldn't be looking for a maximum challenge now that he's in his 40s. What is the best opportunity that is going to provide you access to an NBA championship? And as of right now, that feels like it's Philadelphia. I'm not concerned with what anybody is going to say. I've seen that pushback. Well, what are people going to say if he chooses the easiest path? They already slam him now. What does it matter? He's the most polarizing athlete of a generation. He could go play in France and they're going to slam. Like, it doesn't really matter. He's getting slammed no matter where he plays. So if you're going to get criticized, well, damn it, I'm going to get criticized as I walk through the Eastern Conference to face New York in the Eastern Conference Championship and then proceed to go win, hopefully, a championship beating whoever comes out of the Western Conference. This is, like, easy to me. It's not a hard puzzle to decipher. It's not anything that you got to really utilize brain power for. What is the easy path?

0: defense, but he plays alongside James Harden, who is the worst on-ball defender that is currently occupying real minutes in the NBA. They were hunting that dude like it was the job, and it was the job, at the end of that postseason series. And there's nothing Kenny Atkinson could say. There is no advanced analytic that he could show me to say that James Harden was actually a good on-ball defender in that series. Try as he might, and damn it, he tried. I have four eyes. All four of them told me James Harden can't defend squat. And the idea of adding LeBron James into that roster, where Donovan Mitchell was better on defense, but he's still not good, James Harden, who is ass on defense, and then LeBron James at 42 years old, he ain't playing high-level defense in his 40s. That's a lot of pressure that you're putting on Evan Mobley and Jared Allen to say, fix us on this side of the floor. And those three guys, Mitchell, Harden, and LeBron, they're not good enough offensively, I don't think, as a trio to justify that. You know, if you had three guys that could average 30 a pop, you're like, all right, well, you know, they could potentially occupy 90 points by themselves, and then the other team has to match that. Like, you can do this weird, twisted math if they were a bunch of elite scorers to justify that decision-making. But James Harden is not an elite scorer in 2026. LeBron is not an elite scorer in 2026. Donovan Mitchell is, but in the playoffs, he's spotty. This is all about the postseason. You're not signing LeBron James for the regular season. Philadelphia understands that. You're going to get to the playoffs in the Eastern Conference. The East is getting better in 2026, but Cleveland is still good enough to get to the Eastern Conference playoffs relatively comfortably. This is about the postseason, and if those are your three best players, that is not a championship-winning team. At the very least with Philadelphia, if your three best players are Tyrese Maxey, Jaylen Brown, and then a discussion with Embiid and LeBron, because Embiid is slowing down at this point in his career. That, to me, seems obvious. He also doesn't like playing in the post, which makes me want to throw up. But if those are your three best players in the postseason, there's not a lot of teams in the Eastern Conference or the Western Conference that are going to be able to rival those three. So that makes the decision very, very easy, as far as I'm concerned, as to where LeBron James is going to go. We did get insight on this, at least some insight on this Tuesday. So I want to start with Shams, who jumped on ESPN, and he kind of narrowed the teams down. So this time last week, we were faced with Rich Paul's whiteboard that had about 10 teams on it. Well, here's Shams saying that the 10 teams have now become three teams.
1: 100% believe all 10 of those teams have a standing offer for LeBron James. Now, I think you have to whittle that down, though. And I do, when I talk to teams around the league, when I do my research, the teams that continue to come up are Cleveland, Miami, Philadelphia, after they got the Jaylen Brown. Like, Philadelphia was not in the picture. And I think that's why this is somewhat a true free agency for LeBron James, because he didn't go into it with a calculation in mind, a plan in place, because you know, you leave the Lakers, you don't necessarily know what your value is. There's not like a guaranteed max that he's walking into. There's not a guaranteed $20, $30 million salary slot that you're walking into. So you have to be open-minded. So when the Sixers got Jaylen Brown, I did some research and I found out within 24 hours, like, he's taking their pitch really seriously. And so I look at it when I talk to teams now as kind of a hierarchy of Cleveland, Miami, Philadelphia. And then I think there's some teams on the periphery. Golden State is the team that, you know, going into free agency was thought to be one of the leaders because.
0: So that's Shams saying that that list has become, we'll say 3.5, because he added Golden State in there. He went on to report, this is a real report, so do not shoot the messenger, that LeBron and Draymond Green are hanging out this week. Whoa, they're hanging out. Two guys, two grown adults who have hung out plenty of times before this. They've done television shows together, but they're hanging out this week. So take that for whatever you will. Draymond Green also has adjusted his contract in Golden State, or is in the process, rather, of adjusting his contract to potentially free up room should LeBron James want to go play in Golden State. That ship, to me, has sailed. I think if LeBron James really wanted to play in Golden State, I don't believe that he would be entertaining offers from everyone.

0: anybody else. If he wanted to play in Golden State and Draymond Green opted out of a contract so he could readjust to open up money for LeBron James, then that deal would be done. We would not be sitting here over the next few days hoping and praying that we find the destination for LeBron James. If Golden State was the option, he would be in Golden State already. So it does come down to the three teams that Shams mentioned, which is Cleveland, Miami, and Philadelphia. And Philadelphia is head over heels the best option, because everything that I said about Cleveland, of I don't know that that trio is good enough to win a championship coming out of the Eastern Conference. You might argue that if he joins Miami, if he takes his talents back to South Beach, the decision part two ends up with him going back to his roots, but not in Cleveland, the roots of where the decision part one took him, which, by the way, I don't acknowledge that terrible beer commercial that was like the decision part two. That does not exist in the canon mindset of one LeBron James, as far as I'm concerned. But if he takes his talents back to South Beach, the idea of him, Giannis, and Bam is enticing if you play fantasy basketball. That, to me, is a trio in the front court. Yuck. Yuck. Giannis needs shooters. LeBron needs shooters. They don't have shooters down there in Miami. You'd be looking at like a starting five of Davion Mitchell, LeBron James, Andrew Wiggins, Giannis Antetokounmpo, and Bam Adebayo. And that is so, so good in fantasy basketball or in 2K. You could do some serious damage in 2K tournaments if those are your starting five. In real world basketball, I do not believe that that would, one, work. I don't know that they'd be able to make that functionally a fun basketball team to watch. And I don't know why LeBron James would go and walk into that situation. I also don't know what his relationship is like with Pat Riley, because he didn't exactly leave Miami on the best of terms with Pat Riley, which has been a little bit of the way that LeBron James's career has been up to this point. He never really leaves places better than he found them. That didn't happen with Cleveland the first time. Didn't happen with Miami. Didn't really happen with Cleveland the second time. Hasn't really happened with Los Angeles. It's not his job to do that, admittedly, but there's not a history of him leaving places better than he found them. So I don't know what the relationship is like with him and Pat Riley. And from the understanding, there was real issues going on there. It was a constant power struggle. You have two really hard-headed individuals when it comes to power. I just don't know that that would particularly work. So to me, it is Philadelphia. You go and you play with the 76ers. You take a slightly reduced role, and you compete for a championship. Because LeBron James on the Philadelphia 76ers makes them better than everybody in the Eastern Conference, with the exception of the New York Knicks. And the only reason that I'm holding out for the New York Knicks is based off of two things. First and foremost, they are the champs, and if you want to be the champs, you're going to have to beat the champs. But second, and this might actually be the more important thing, they still have Jalen Brunson. And if we have learned anything from the 2026 NBA postseason, everybody is better than Jalen Brunson until it is time to be better than Jalen Brunson. It is really as simple as that. Now, adding the pieces that they did in Philadelphia, another year of age and maturity for VJ Edgecombe, who I think could be a really, really good player, like really, really good in Philadelphia, is certainly beneficial. But you got to go beat Jalen Brunson. And we didn't see anybody really come close to beating Jalen Brunson in 2026. So there's a lot of these factors that have to come in to play. But you look at them and you say they're clearly number two. LeBron in Philadelphia makes them significantly better than Cleveland. I think they already are at this point. He makes them better than Toronto. You still think maybe if Kawhi Leonard can turn the clock back a little bit and be healthy, he's special enough to put Toronto in these high-level conversations. In the Eastern Conference, I don't really have a whole lot of hope in, or at least confidence in, some of the other teams in the East. I don't know that Detroit is doing anything to get themselves in the race in the East. Everyone else is making moves, and they seem to be sitting on their hands trying to play this like weird game with Jalen Duren. Do we want him? Do we not want him? And that's gotten out of control a little bit. They're losing grip, I think, in terms of keeping their eyes on the prize, which is competing for a championship. So there's not a lot of other teams in the Eastern Conference that I'd be trusting. I don't think Miami's going to be spectacular with just Bam and Giannis. I need that to be like staunchly on record. I still don't love the way that roster is built. Giannis needs some help at this point in his career, evident by the fact that he couldn't get Milwaukee into the play-in tournament when like a third of the Eastern Conference was actively tanking. I mean, how do you not get into the group of 10 when you're actually trying and teams like Indiana, Brooklyn, Washington, and a few others are actively being like, we suck. We don't want to play well. We are trying to levy our position in the NBA draft, and then Giannis and Milwaukee over there trying their damnedest and can't do anything. So I'm not a believer in Miami at this point. It's just too obvious to go to Philadelphia. Forget all of the social media noise. He cares about that a little bit too much. Forget all of these ideas about goat talk. Cares about that a little bit too much. Just go. If you're still going to be playing and you don't care about money, which Rich Paul has said, money is not this massive driving factor, just go to Philadelphia. Brian Windhorst has been covering LeBron James for years, decades, plural, at this point. He weighed in on the discussion. Here's what Windy thinks LeBron James is going to end up doing.
1: People in the league are certainly, I think that it's pointing towards Cleveland, but they are operating off vibes. And if you ask me, are the vibes pointing towards Cleveland? Yeah, the vibes are pointing towards Cleveland, but it's just vibes. And I wish I could sit here and tell you, my sources tell me, Chris, that at 6:14 p.m. on Wednesday, here's the thing.
2: Right.
1: In 2010, he announced on live television. In 2014, he announced on the internet. I mean, it was basically through a magazine, but it's essentially in an internet article. Yeah. In 2018, it was a press release. Now he gets to pick the medium. So we'll see.
0: This is the first time in maybe the entire history of ever that Cleveland is seemingly first team all vibes. So congratulations to that. I kid, mostly. My wife is from the area. She loves Cleveland. I've never been, but apparently, according to Brian Windhorst, first team all vibes suggests that LeBron James is heading to Cleveland. I just think that's a bad fit. Really, it's because I don't think you can win a championship with James Harden ever, but certainly not in 2026. He's not technically signed with the Cavaliers at the moment. He opted out of a contract in an effort to sign a more team-friendly deal so they could go get more pieces around him. But the problem is, he is just not a piece that you can win with. And if you're going to play him in crunch time minutes, late in games, in the postseason, he's going to get attacked, he's going to get exposed, and it's not going to do any good or any service for your team. And LeBron James is not the Band-Aid that fixes that bullet wound. That just is what it is. If he goes to Cleveland, Harden needs to go. Rich Paul's kind of said as much already, too. But I digress. Where do you think LeBron James is going to play in 2026? 310-840-4910, 310-840-4910. That is our talk and our text line. You can tweet me at the Denton Day. I am Denton Day sitting in for Linnell Willingham on a Tuesday on Westwood One Sports Night. I got really deep into soccer in the World Cup. I have to be honest. I'm curious now, what does America have to do to keep what they have built, the equity that they have built with the American people? We dive into that conversation, the nuance of that conversation, when we get back here on Westwood One Sports Night. 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
1: At the Denton Day on Twitter, 310-840-4910. Where do you think LeBron James will be playing his basketball in 2026? Shams Charney, ESPN, whittled the list down to 3.5 teams. The Heat, the Cavaliers, the Philadelphia 76ers, and then the half team is the Golden State Warriors. It feels like the ship has sailed with LeBron to Golden State, but we have seen crazier things happen. An 11th-hour deal could be stricken, and LeBron could be playing with Steph Curry, which would be a hell of a lot of fun to ride off into the sunset playing with a guy that at one point was your arch nemesis in the NBA, and then maybe ending your career winning a championship with Steph Curry. Those are seemingly the options. Maybe you have a better one. 310-840-4910. You can tweet me at the Denton Day. You can watch us on YouTube. We got a pretty active YouTube chat. Albuquerque Turkey says that he feels like it's going to be Cleveland, though he wishes it was the Philadelphia 76ers. So connect with us there. We'd love to have your thoughts and opinions. More on LeBron James coming up over the course of the evening. I am Denton Day. I'm sitting in for Linnell Willingham here on a Tuesday going into a Wednesday morning on Westwood One Sports Night. I'm sitting here now a full 24 hours removed from the debacle that was the Team USA loss to Belgium. It was a tough pill to swallow in every sense of the word. Positively, I think you can look back and say that the run that Team USA went on was awesome. But really what was the best was how they captured the American public. The way that Team USA was able to make people in a country that does not traditionally care about soccer, to make them care about soccer, to make it an event to go and watch a soccer match that was involving a team that you loved, but also the World Cup has a way of making you go watch a soccer match, even if you don't have an emotional connection to the team. There's just something about the cup itself, and maybe it's because it's every 40 years and it's not something that you get hand-delivered to you on a regular basis, but there's something about going to a central location with a group of people. It doesn't really matter how big or small that group of people is, but going to a central location with a group of people and just watching something together. The word event is what I would really harp on here if I am USA Soccer. How can we, in our world, now in a post-2026 World Cup, how can we make everything involving this particular sport in our country feel like an event? How, if I'm the MLS, can I make my games feel like an event? When you talk about the NFL, every single Sunday it feels like an event. Your week is planned around it. If you have a team that you were a fan of, even if you don't, your week is planned around Sunday. Where is my team? What time are they playing? Who do I want to watch the game with? What clothes am I going to wear? Am I going to wear a jersey? Maybe my team's played really well the last few games and I've worn a hoodie. And I'm not superstitious, but I am a little stitious. I'm Michael Scott, and I'm not going to mess this thing up. Like, there's so many little elements that maybe you don't think of consciously, but you do everything on the week surrounding Sunday. If you're a college football fan, it's the exact same thing, but it's a Saturday. I need to tailgate. What do I need to tailgate? What do I want to drink at a tailgate? What do I want to eat at a tailgate? Who do I want invited to the tailgate? There's so many different things. Major League Soccer needs to find a way to bring that feeling to their program. I don't know that MLS needs to be this massive, it's challenging football and basketball for the top, you know, two sports in the country kind of a deal. I don't know that it needs that. But there's clearly some things that need to change in the way that soccer is handled in the country, starting at the lowest of levels and developing and making soccer fun and in making sure that you don't have people like me that retire at 9 to go do something else, to go find something else. I stopped playing soccer because basketball looked cool. I stopped playing soccer because football looked cool. I stopped playing soccer because I competed in Taekwondo. Taekwondo was cooler to me than soccer was. How do you make the adjustments to the kids that are 8 and 9 years old now want to continue playing soccer? They really did a great job, or they really got gifted the idea of the public caring about the game. And the numbers back that up. Last night's match with Team USA and Belgium averaged 30 million viewers. For the entirety of the match, it peaked at 36 million viewers. And maybe you don't care about television ratings, but I'm going to nerd out a little bit here on this because I find these things to be very, very interesting and very, very telling in certain regards. Peaking at 36 million is a massive and substantial number that needs to be celebrated. But I'm way more interested in the fact that it averaged 30 million, not dollars, but 30 million viewers. And the reason that is more interesting is because the game sucked. It stunk. It was an awful soccer game, especially in the second half, because everyone knew at that point, USA does not have it tonight. Belgium is a better team, and we just got to sit through the muck. We don't really care about this sport. Like, you could have easily turned that bad boy off if you don't have any sort of real attachment to it. I had to watch it because it's literally my job. But if it's not your job, you could have turned that bad boy off and not felt bad about it. But 30 million people held on for the entirety of the game. That is a massive, massive win for soccer in the country. If you compare that to other sports, it is jaw-dropping. The 2025 NBA Finals, that was with the Pacers and the Thunder, averaged 10.2 million viewers. Now, that's over the course of a seven-game series, so that needs to be taken in consideration for context. It's a lot easier to get people to watch when it is a one-and-done situation. With that said, Game 7 of that series did not hit the numbers that USA Soccer hit last night. The 2026 NBA Finals doubled what 25 did. They averaged 20.5 million, and that obviously included the New York Knicks, who was a massive media market. The World Series was averaging about 15.6 million. The College Football National Championship was right on par with soccer. They did 30 million. The College Basketball Championship did 18.3 million. The Masters did 14, and then the Stanley Cup and the WNBA, they were in the millions, but they weren't anywhere close to what soccer did. You'll notice there's no NFL on there because the NFL is blowing all of these out of the water. There was four games, regular season games, that did over 30 million viewers in the NFL, one of which on Thanksgiving between the Chiefs and the Cowboys hit nearly 60 million viewers, doing 57 million viewers. And then every single playoff game hit that 30 million viewer mark. The entire postseason, not including the Super Bowl in the NFL, averaged about 37 million viewers per game. So the NFL is still very much king, but the World Cup match was able to position soccer in a way that traditionally it has never done before. I mean, you would have to search long and hard if you were going to find an MLS game that averaged even a million viewers. I, for the life of me, I do this for a living. I don't know where you watch MLS games. I can make an assumption that it's probably on the mothership in one of their various streaming platforms. I would make the assumption that it's there. But for the life of me, gun to the head, I'm taking the bullet to the dome. I have no idea where you watch them. None. They need to do a better job of that. They need to enhance the resources and the promo that they do to capitalize off of this. And then it comes to the Little League, the development of soccer in the country. There needs to be, if they want to achieve the goals and the aspirations that they have, there needs to be a focus put on developing players at a young age and doing what I spoke about earlier, which is making it cool to play soccer again, making it fun to play soccer again so you do not have guys, massive amount of athletes retiring before they get to middle school because it's not the cool sport. They want to go do something else. How do you make this sport fun? How do you make it look really, really cool? And I don't really know what the answer to that is. I'm doing what I hate the most in this profession, in that I'm presenting an issue. I'm letting everybody know, hey, this is an issue. I have no way of fixing the issue outside of suggesting that you have to pump a lot of money into the game. Now, Alexi Lalas is I don't know that I'm calling him the face of U.S. soccer. In fact, I'm going to definitively not call him the face of U.S. soccer, but he has been a talking head in the sport for a number of years. He did play the game at a very high level, and he has maybe one of the worst takes that you'll ever see about something like this. His Twitter fingers have been very much firing off today in relation to these conversations, and effectively, this is the one that really kind of set me off a little bit. He said youth soccer and youth sports is a competitive market with businesses selling a product that obviously customers are willing to pay for. I'd love if soccer was free to all, but who is going to pay for all of this free soccer? From a business standpoint, like, yeah, that kind of makes sense. But also, you're starting to look at it and be like, I don't know that I want to live in a world where youth soccer is looked as like this money-making machine the way that he is seemingly positioning it. And you would think that a guy who is supposedly an advocate for soccer in the country would want it to be a little bit more open, because that's how the countries that were busting his ass when he played in the World Cup, that's how they operate. It would be one thing if you've never seen any of these other countries and the formats that they use to become really, really good at this sport that we in this country are caring about for about a two-week period. But knowing that you can do that and then proceeding to not do that is a very weird thing for a guy that is supposedly or has been the face of the sport, at least on television, for a number of years. I think it's changed a little bit now that, like, Landon Donovan has come into the fray, that Clint Dempsey, who I think is pretty decent at television, has come into the fray. I mean, really, Zlatan Ibrahimovic is becoming the face on television of soccer in the country, because he comes with a brand, and a brand that is respectable in his international career, but he also has an entertainment value that some of these other guys just don't, because he thinks very highly of himself. And honestly, you kind of need that on television. They need to find a way, though, the soccer federations, to kind of avoid what Alexi Lalas is saying, to find ways to make it a lot easier for kids to play club soccer, to travel. Find ways to make that happen, and then you could be potentially winning a World Cup. Or don't. And we can do this every 4 years, where we care for 2 weeks, and then by the time the round of 16 comes and goes, we're on to training camp in the NFL, because training camp starts in like 2 weeks, 2.5 weeks for most teams in the NFL. And I have already moved on to that largely. Most of you have probably moved on to that largely. Now, I do care a little bit about soccer because I'm in the market for a team. I had a lot of callers last night on the program give me some really good suggestions. I still think I'm leaning Liverpool, but this is the final day where if you follow international soccer and you want me, or you want to plead the case for why I should support your team, this is the final day to do so. 310-840-4910, 310-840-4910. If you have a suggestion on how Team USA or how the U.S. can care about soccer at a much better rate, that would also be the number that you can reach me at. That's a talk and a text line. 310-840-4910. 10. I'm Denton Day. I'm sitting in for Linnell Willingham on Westwood One Sports Night on a Tuesday as we go into a Wednesday morning. We're past the halfway point in Major League Baseball, and I'll tell you the most ironic thing that has happened this season. It comes your way next, Westwood One Sports Night.
0: 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Oh, and don't forget the sunscreen. 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
1: At the Denton Day on Twitter, you can tweet me there. The phone line's open, 310-840-4910. How do we fix soccer in the country? Can we fix soccer in the country? Do we actually care enough about the sport to fix soccer in the country? We've got a couple of text messages that I will read shortly, but we're going to take your phone calls first. 310-840-4910, 310-840-4910. Let's start with our friend Jane, who's in Tucson. Jane, long time no talk. How are you?
2: Hi, Denton. I listened to your fine show yesterday, and you had a gentleman on who pointed out that many communities in our country have soccer programs for little girls. And it seems to me, from my personal observation, that this oftentimes grows into an interest in other sports, but plus especially soccer, when these little girls grow up and are really no longer playing soccer themselves. But I would think they would know what they were looking at when they watch it on television. In my family, I have four nieces and no nephews, and both of my brothers, their fathers, went to college on football scholarships. So they didn't have any football to pass on to their daughters, so they took them to soccer. And all four of those women are now very fit and interested in sports and can certainly follow soccer on television. And one of them went to Northwestern on a soccer scholarship where she was the keeper in the Big Ten. And she went on to coach, and to this day, she's the women's soccer coach at Elmhurst College in Illinois. So I'm just pointing this all out so your listeners can see that there's a lot of goodness in having little girls play soccer.
1: I appreciate that, Jane. And that's something I wish that they could replicate for the men's side of things. But oftentimes, it feels like the attention is gravitating towards what is on television. You know, your football is awesome, basketball is awesome, but really that's what you're watching because you're not sitting at home and you're not watching soccer. So it's very easy for young men to then say, well, I'm going to go play what I see on television. Like, oh my God, like I can't imagine watching an MLS game and then going and watching LeBron James play basketball and thinking that soccer is cooler than that. Like, I just can't. They got to find a way to do that. We got a couple of text messages. We have one texter who texts in and says, you got to stop gouging parents in these kids' leagues and stop making about who can afford it and make it about skill. I 100% agree with that. I mean, if you actually want to get better at soccer from a youth level, it cannot be this like money-making machine. It can't be that. That should not be what it's designed to be. If you are just trying to gouge parents for their 9-year-olds so they can travel to different counties in whatever state that you live in, eventually they're going to realize this is a waste of money, especially if the coaches aren't exactly good, because there is this like crazy thing that's happening where you're getting gouged as a parent. And I'm not a parent. I don't have children, but I can imagine if you do, you're getting price gouged out of a situation. And then the coach isn't actually that good. So you're paying all this damn money and then your kid isn't getting that much better. And you're like, why am I doing this? Financially, this is a stupid decision for me to make. So I agree with that. Art is in Georgia. Art wants to join the conversation. Art, what's going on?
3: Hey, brother. Thank you so much. I've been listening to you recently. I don't listen much, but I've just I'm toddling to the radio. So I'm listening more to you now.
1: I appreciate that.
3: And I got a friend from Kenya that I met a few years ago, one of my best friends, and he helped me learn the game more. Like, it is a beautiful game. And his point was, the only sport you can play when you're poor, because all you need is a ball. So it shouldn't be about money, because all you need is a ball to play. Kind of back in the day when you had a milk crate. So it's like, it's one of those sports where it shouldn't be about money. But, you know, he helped me understand. I'm a sports fan. So, you know, it's the game is similar. You know, it's boxing out. It's right foot, left foot. It's right hand, left hand. Dribble with both. So it's so similar zones in the way they play. You know, you gotta learn the terminology on the pitch and this and that and matches. And because when you learn the terminology, the game is super similar. And when you sit down and watch it, you know, you kind of understand how it relates to pretty much all sports. I mean, it's pretty cool when you kind of sit down and kind of understand that it does. It's really similar to football. It's similar to basketball. It's similar to so many sports. And when you kind of understand that, and then I think more people will fall in line, because I work at Fulton County at the government center in IT, and, you know, right maybe 2-3 blocks from Mercedes-Benz, but he told us to work remote today because of Argentina.
1: That saved you a lot of hassle with traffic, I can imagine.
3: And you already know. You already slow. So that helped me out a lot. So I just want to call in because I've been listening to you every day for about a week or so, because I just got tired of listening to the repetitive stuff on the radio and, like, you know, the music and stuff on, you know, I hate to say, I love 107.9, 103 and all those stations, but I just want to hear sports news. So
1: I appreciate it, Art. I mean, you brought up some really good stuff in that theoretically, if this really is just like practicality, everybody can play soccer. You need a space, you need a ball. You don't even need a net. You can make up a net. How many times do we do that as kids when you're playing football? You're making up end zones. Oh, it's the tree over there is one side, and then that pile of mulch is the other side. That's the end zone. Go, right? Like, that's all you really need for a goal, too. Now, it sucks if you're playing keeper, probably, and the goal keeps changing. It's big as hell. But really, all you just need is a space, and you can just work on dribbling skills. I've tried to, like, pay attention to that more as I watch more and more soccer, because I'm still following the entirety of the World Cup. It's fun now to me at this point, and I don't really have a dog in the fight. Well, that's not entirely true, because I did put money on some of these teams, but I just enjoy following it. 3108-404-9910. Continue to weigh in on the soccer conversation. We do have something coming up about what took place today, but we are halfway through the baseball season, and the storyline that I have found to be the most stunning is how good the Pittsburgh Pirates are and how, shall we say, in trouble it feels like Paul Skeens is, at least more frequently than not. In his first two seasons pitching for the Pittsburgh Pirates, when Paul Skeens was on the mound, it was going to be low scoring. You're not going to win all of them because the Pirates had zero offense, but it was going to be a low scoring affair. And if you really love the art of pitching, or you really love like classic baseball that's not just homer after homer after homer, it's must-watch television. And in 2026, Paul Skeens has not been that. And that is like really hard to wrap the mind around. And I don't exactly know what the reason is for some of his shortcomings this year in year number three. But it is this ironic thing because the Pirates are good. Like, they have real offense now. And they play in a division that's relatively tough in the National League. Tough because there's a bunch of teams that are really, really good, with Milwaukee, with Chicago. And then they're kind of battling at the moment with St. Louis, but we're into the month of July, and the Pittsburgh Pirates are above 500, two games over. They had a really nice win tonight against Atlanta, where offensively they were mashing on the Braves, and it was a Paul Skeens night. He goes six innings, allows two runs, but gives up eight hits. Eight hits. Paul Skeens gave up eight hits, and that's become not normal in 2026, but it's not abnormal. I was looking at some numbers, and in 2026 already, he's had four games where he's allowed four or more earned runs, eight games with six or more hits, that includes the game this evening, but he's only pitched in 19 games. You look at those numbers compared to previous seasons. In 2025, he played 32 games. Only seven games did he allow six or more hits. He's done that eight games already in 19 total games. Only four games did he allow four more earned runs in 2025. He's already hit that mark in 2026. I don't know if it's more about the entirety of Major League Baseball starting to kind of figure out Paul Skeens, or if it's him just not having the stuff. And that could be battling nagging injuries, things that maybe aren't super apparent that don't send him to the IL, but things that are hampering the way that he's getting to his stuff or not allowing him to really give his full stuff. But that's been kind of odd, man. Because every time you see Paul Skeens on the sheet, you're like, hey, this is going to be a great game for Pittsburgh. And it hasn't been in 2026. So I'm curious to see what the All-Star break presents, because a part of me thinks that Pittsburgh might be in a position where they're going to look around and say, should we be buying at the deadline? We have Paul Skeens. Offensively, we're doing pretty well. Maybe we add a piece or two and our division's tough, but we might be able to actually do something in the National League. That's something to keep an eye on as we move forward here. I'm Denton Day. I'm sitting in for Linnell Willingham on Westwood One Sports Night here on a Tuesday, transitioning to a Wednesday. I'm on the way to being a soccer fan, but the Argentina-Egypt match had me fired up for all the wrong reasons. I'll explain next.
0: This is Westwood One Sports.
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1: At the Denton Day on Twitter, sitting in for Linnell Willingham on a Tuesday night, now Wednesday morning edition of Westwood One Sports Night, at least Wednesday morning if you're on the East Coast. I'm operating out of Washington, D.C. You can find me on Twitter at the Denton Day. We're taking some of your phone calls. How can Team USA, or how the U.S. in general, can fix and adjust and save soccer in the country, really kind of benefit from what we saw with this World Cup, which is people caring about soccer in a way that they don't normally do in this country. Take some of your phone calls. In 5 minutes, I'll tell you what I saw from Argentina and Egypt that made me ready to start throwing hands with a wall. But some of your phone calls at 3108-40-4910, 3108-40-4910. Ryan is in Virginia, wants to jump in on the conversation. Ryan, what's going on?
2: Hey, Devin, how you doing? Appreciate you taking the call. I think there is no saving U.S. soccer. I think we've done this dance for the last 20-some years, going back to 2002 and the run we made then. We're at a stalemate, and it's mainly because of our MLS league. It's a retirement league. It's a league that the stars of other countries come to get a last paycheck, to spend their last golden years in a league that they're not going to look bad. Our kids aren't going to get the same sense like they do out of the NFL or the NBA or NHL as they do as they get older, right? All my kids all played soccer. My friends' kids played soccer. But as they get older and they get to that young 12, 13 years old, who are they looking up to in the MLS from the United States? There's nobody. You may have a one-off player here or there that does well at a World Cup or some other location, but for the most part, we're just behind the rest of the country or the rest of the world in the way we have professional soccer.
1: Yeah, Ryan, I think you're correct. And it is unfortunate. I don't necessarily... So I've struggled in this sense. I think that 2026 is different than in the past because at the very least, we have on Team USA a lot more guys that can play internationally, whereas it felt like in previous years that you were just picking the guys from MLS and hoping and praying that it would not end up being awful and that you wouldn't get bulldozed. And what ended up happening is usually you ended up getting bulldozed. But because there is talent in the country and guys are starting to play internationally, it does feel like there's reason to be hopeful. I think the development in the U.S. is not great. I agree 100% in that the idea of Major League Soccer becoming the retirement tour for a number of different players because they just want to cash a check, and there are a ton of people involved in the league that will gladly hand out exorbitant amount of money to a lot of these guys. Zlatan Ibrahimovic is one. Messi is obviously another. David Beckham before him. Like, guys can come and make money. It wouldn't surprise me if Ronaldo wants to come over here at some point when he's like 46 and make a little bit of money, add to his goal score.

or whatnot that they stick you in to really develop them. So they eventually, it does cost obviously a lot of money to make things work, but you're not pricing kids out at such an early age to where they just find something else that they are going to do. 310-840-4910, 310-840-4910. I'm Denton Day sitting in for Linnell Willingham. I watched the Argentina-Egypt match, and hot damn, this was a great, dramatic soccer match. Great only if you were a fan of Argentina, and I happen to be a massive fan of Lionel Messi. Awful if you were a fan of Egypt. It was one of the things that, as a new soccer fan, that somebody that has really enjoyed the World Cup and is making a conscious decision after the World Cup to still pay attention to the sport. I'm not a diehard. I don't know that I'll ever reach the status of being a diehard. I'm a diehard in the NFL, in college football, in basketball, in a lot of different sports on American soil. Pro wrestling, quiz me up and down, baby. I got knowledge for you. I don't know that I'll ever be that in soccer. But I'm interested enough, and I've had enough fun with the World Cup, to be invested moving forward. The thing that I hate the most, it's not the flopping. I see that in the NBA. It's fine. And, you know, when everybody flops, it's kind of annoying, but at least there's a standard. The thing that I hate the most is when it feels like I am watching a team get royally screwed. And today it felt like Egypt got royally screwed. Now I'm in a tough spot because Messi's my GOAT, and I want to see Messi in the World Cup. I don't want to see him get retired too soon. I want to see him go as far as possible. But it felt like for a majority of the game, majority of the match today, Egypt was better, and there was a call that took place in the second half that really highlights the, oh, there's something going on here. And as a new soccer fan, it's one of those things that gives me hesitation. So let me do my best play-by-play of what transpired here. The score is 1-0. Egypt is leading Argentina. Big deal, right? Argentina has Messi. Everyone is having the expectation that Argentina is going to be really, really successful in this year's World Cup. Egypt is up 1-0. It's the 58th minute in the second half. Egypt scores a goal off of a steal. They go the length of the pitch. So they take the ball from Argentina in what is the far left corner of their defensive zone. They take the ball from Argentina. They go the entirety of the field, the length of the field. They score a goal. They go up 2-0 in the 58th minute, and mayhem is breaking loose. We just had a caller who worked in the state of Georgia telling us that he got to work from home today because of the chaos that was ensuing at Mercedes-Benz. This game was being played in Georgia. So it is chaos, right? In the stands, they go to replay and they rule no goal because a foul was committed in the stealing of the ball at the very beginning of the play, and video replay says, nope, goal is off. And as a new soccer fan, this is the dumbest thing that I could have potentially laid eyes on. Hell, I'm sure if you're an old soccer fan, you're looking at that kind of play, and at some point, you're losing the plot a little bit. I've never been this massive, massive proponent of replay, but I do enjoy the benefit that it gives, this idea that you are getting things correct. This is not that. This was a despicable play that was a despicable decision that was made. I counted. I watched this replay a number of times. The foul was committed. And by the time the foul was committed, and comparing that to the goal, right? So the foul was committed with 57:35 on the clock. The goal was scored at the transition of 57:51 to 57:52. So that's about 16 to 17 seconds. If there was a foul that was on the play, you can't allow them to then go run down the field in active play and then score a goal. You can't allow that to happen. And there needs to be some sort of cutoff when it comes to video replay of, hey, after 10 seconds, that doesn't matter anymore. We screwed up. We missed it.
After 10 seconds, if we allow the play to go on and a foul takes place 16 seconds before the goal, we can't go back to that 16-second mark and then rob

0: Egypt of a goal that would have put them up 2-0 against Argentina. I thought it was despicable officiating. Now, ultimately, Egypt did get up 2-0 and then proceeded to blow the 2-0 lead. But you want to talk about momentum swings. If they would have connected on that goal and all was well and good, maybe they're up 3-0 rather than 2-0. And I don't think there's a saying in soccer the way that there is in hockey. 3-0 in soccer is dead to rights. I mean, that's DOA. You are not surviving an 0-3 deficit in that case if you were Argentina. You go up 3-0 and you're Egypt. Baby, we go into the round of 8 and we just retired Messi from World Cup action. And it was the opposite. But don't just take my word for it. Here's Kasper Schmeichel on a Fox broadcast after this game talking about the overturned goal and his displeasure with it.
1: Let's debate this one, shall we? Because we were all screaming it could potentially be a goal of the tournament.
2: This was goal of the tournament. This was goal of the tournament. This is, I mean, this is for me, it's an absolute disgrace how this has been brought back. I mean, I obviously don't know the rules of football then, because I thought, yeah, if there's a foul directly leading to a goal, then yeah. But he runs the length of the pitch. It's not even him that gets the assist. I mean, I can't for the life of me understand how that's been allowed to be brought all the way back to the corner. I'm absolutely shocked. This is such a good goal. And like I say, it's not a direct impact on the outcome.
3: It stands.
0: So that's his thoughts on it. I just don't like that you can go back and make these sorts of decisions. Did it cost Egypt the game? Not really. They gave up 3 goals in 10 minutes at the end of the game. I mean, they completely lost composure at the end of the game. Now, their manager did come out and point every single finger that he possibly could at FIFA, accusing them of throwing the game, accusing them of only furthering Messi and Argentina. Why do we show up if you're just going to give Messi the win every single time? I don't know that I feel that strongly, but I'm just watching this as a fan thinking, why am I suffering through something in VAR that is just completely taking the joy out of the game? If you're new to this, like, this is a weird thing to wrap your head around. It didn't stop my enjoyment of the final 10 minutes. Again, I was rooting for Argentina, and I want to see Messi play as long as he can. And Messi scored what ended up being the tying goal to make it 2-2 late in the game. And I want you to hear this. This is the Telemundo broadcast from the Messi goal. Listen to this and how nuts and how energetic this goal was.
4: 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No pudo Julián Messi. ¡Oh!

0: He just kept going.
1: Argentino! Que este equipo no te va a dejar tirado, dijo un día Messi. Que está viejo, que tiene 39 viejos son los trapos. Que está fundido, fundido. ¿Quién? El relator. ¡Messi! ¡Messi rescató el partido por ahora de Argentina! ¡Argentina!
0: I'd be dying to know, because this is fantastic. I'd be dying to know what the heart rate was of the broadcaster by the end of that thing, because he just kept going and going and going. Messi ties it. Argentina wins it late with a goal that makes it 3-2. It felt like there was going to be some fisticuffs thrown at the end, because Egypt, again, Egypt was not happy with the result. And I do feel like they have some rhyme or reason to be upset, but the unfortunate reality is you gave up 3 goals in 10 minutes. And you can't do that. Like, that's just basic 101. You can't give up 3 goals in 10 minutes. You're going to lose if that ends up being the case. You want to chime in, you can. 310-840-4910, 310-840-4910. That's a talk or a text line. We are also on YouTube. You can find us, Westwood One Sports Tonight. Chime in with the chat. I found something interesting in here. Our guy Daily Rose says that Salah, Mo Salah, who plays for Egypt, is not far below Messi. So why would they favor Messi over Mo Salah? And as a new Liverpool fan, I am in total agreeance with this. I mean, I think you look at Messi and say, well, he is arguably, if not the greatest player that has ever played soccer. So naturally, they want to further him. I think Mo Salah was awesome, though, in the game for Egypt. And he's had, you know, he's getting up there in age as well. It's like a new generation, because you're watching the old guard kind of, hey, this is a lot of their final World Cups for most of them. But to see him still playing at a really high level, I think that's an interesting point that the Daily Row brings up. There's some other guys in the chat here. I think Pink Panther is losing the plot a little bit. He's rule bashing me in the comments, which is fine, but he's missing the plot. He says rules are rules, and that's fine. The issue that I have with the taken back goal is not that they took necessarily the goal back. It's that they allowed the play to run its course and then reviewed 16 seconds after. If you're going to call the foul, call the foul. But there needs to be a cutoff period where, hey, we missed the call. Hey, my bad. We missed the call. We didn't get the call right. We can't go back and review everything, because at that point, if you can just go back and review everything, the game is going to take forever, because there's going to be a foul on every single play. Like, imagine if every single other sport that we had in America did the same thing. It would be a disgusting watching experience. I understand that rules are rules, but if you call the foul, call it live, and then don't allow the play to continue to be like, oh, actually, just kidding, we missed it, but now we can fix it. Like, that just, that doesn't make any sort of logistical or practical sense that benefits the game. Rules are rules, yes, but there needs to be a limit where if you miss something, you miss it. And that's it. You can't go back 16 seconds, pushing 20 seconds, and be like, actually, nope, we screwed things up here. There needs to be some sort of standard, and it feels like for this particular instance, there was not that standard, or that standard is just completely and wildly out of control. I'm Denton Day. I'm sitting in for Linnell Willingham on Westwood One Sports Night. 310-840-4910. 310-840-4910. You want to weigh in on any of the soccer conversation that we have. International soccer, the second round of it is now, and DraftKings has you covered for every single match. 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
2: The U.S. men's national team has been eliminated from the World Cup with a loss to Belgium, but not before advancing further than the majority of U.S. teams before them. 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
1: 310-804-0410, 310-804-0410. That's our talking text line. We're talking a lot more soccer still. There seems to be audience for it. Had a lot of fun with the Argentina-Egypt game. Argentina scores three goals late to overcome an 0-2 deficit to advance, which means we get at least one more game of Lionel Messi in the World Cup. I'm hoping we get maybe one or two. A collision course with Argentina and France would be an epic showdown potentially for the whole thing. Like, that's, if I'm crafting the matchup that I want to see, that is certainly it. I'm Denton Day. I'm sitting in for Linnell Willingham at the Denton Day on Twitter. You can chime in on Twitter as well. Got a couple of text messages before we get back to the phones. We got one texter saying, for those that didn't understand the sports announcer in the Argentina versus Egypt game, the announcer said goal. Yeah, we played the Messi call from Telemundo, and he said goal a lot. It was like 30 seconds of him repeating that. But I love the energy. There's something about a Spanish announced team in the world of soccer that they just bring it, man. And for someone that doesn't get that on a regular basis, it's a whole lot of fun to see that and to hear that play out. We've been asking for fixes for soccer, how they can make it easier for kids in the U.S. to get better at soccer, to then compete and maybe join the fraternity of teams that have won a World Cup before. One texter chimes in, says, soccer needs commercial breaks and a clock that counts down with a definitive endpoint. We've embraced hockey and it's the same game. I honestly don't know that I've ever watched a soccer game and been like super weirded out by the clock. I just kind of pick it up naturally. It counts up to 90. When they go into extra time or bonus time, they put the little box there. And it says they're going to there. Obviously, sometimes it's bled over. The numbers have been super high. It feels like there's been an exorbitant amount of like plus 11. And it's largely because of the hydration break things. Most soccer purists are going to tell you they hate the hydration break. I personally do think the clock should stop during the hydration break, but I'm still new to the soccer thing. So what do I know in these instances? 310-840-4910, 310-840-4910. Eddie is in New Hampshire, wants to weigh in on the conversation. Eddie, what's up? You're on Westwood One Sports Night.
2: Great. Hope you're doing great. You know, I sympathize with all the more. Obviously, we might have been more satisfied to go on the penalty kicks and loss, but it still would have underplayed the problem that we have in America, like you said. I want to shout out that Landon Donovan and that podcast he has where he said, you know, my kids are concerned more about, you know, affording to go to play soccer, which is really ludicrous. I think there's also the case that when you have a discrepancy in talent with our stars, our big stars, and the lesser-known stars, then there's got to be, you know, a little bit more consideration for improving overall. But I think we have a lot to be proud for, and it's just a long road to fix this. I don't know your thoughts on that, but I don't think it's hopeless. I just think we got a long road ahead of us. Thank you so much.
1: Yeah, I appreciate it. The road is very long. GPS says multiple miles on that particular road. There just has to be some changes, and a lot of that is going to come with making soccer cool. The NFL is cool. The NBA is cool. College football is cool. When you watch soccer in this country, it just doesn't have that same appeal. And largely it's because you're watching international soccer. It for whatever reason, the appeal is not sticking with American kids. And then I think there needs to be some adjustments at the lower level to allow everybody to get in and to play at young ages. 310-804-0410, 310-804-0410. Chris is in Maryland. Chris, you're on Westwood One Sports Night.
3: How you doing? Yeah, it's interesting that you were just talking about the foul that was committed today, and one of you guys said a rule is a rule. Well, if the rule is a rule, that foul committed wasn't called on Argentina when you committed it on Musiala in the penalty box. I've seen twice now at the pattern here where that same foul that was called on Egypt wasn't called on Argentina first in the group stage match when Messi scored the goal that took him a go-ahead goal over close to when he was so ownership of the most goals in the World Cup. Because prior to that, there was a foul, the same foul that was called on Egypt. They had committed that same foul against that team, which led to the Messi goal. They didn't call that. Right. Again, today, a mirror image of that foul that was called on Musiala. The only difference between the two was that Musiala's was in the penalty box. And the second was that they didn't use the VAR to go back and review it, because obviously they would have given Egypt a free kick, a penalty. So twice now, Argentina has benefited from what has been called against the other team that hasn't been called against Argentina. And there's a pattern here. One rule for Argentina and Messi, another rule for other teams. And so those are just the facts. Musiala should have had a penalty because he was stepped on in the penalty box. Right after he was stepped on, Argentina went down and scored the third goal. Why didn't they call? If you're comparing apples to apples, why didn't the VAR look at that? They looked at the one that led to the Egyptian second goal that it disallowed. Exact same mirror image in the same game, And I already pointed to you in the one in the group match that even the commentator in the group match said the Messi should not have, they should have called that goal that Messi scored, that took him ahead. They should have called it back because that same thing happened too.
1: Yeah, I guess VAR didn't work in that one, right? Because it's head scratching. Right. I know the play that you're talking about, and I appreciate the call. I know the play that you're talking about. Obviously, there's some favoritism towards Messi. I don't think anyone's going to sit here and deny that he's one of the best ever. I would love an even playing field. I don't think Argentina is going to get bailed out as they go further and further, because as you go further and further, there are other stars that also are going to get maybe the benefit of the cause. For whatever reason, Mo Salah just doesn't. You know, I think he's one of the better players in the World Cup. He has a long history of being really, really good for a really long time in various different leagues, particularly with Liverpool. For whatever reason, he doesn't get the star treatment that some of these other guys do. But, like, I don't know that Messi's going to get a massive star treatment over a guy like, you know, Kylian Mbappe. You know what I mean? Like, I just don't know. I don't see that one playing out, or like an Erling Haaland, you know. So that'll be interesting. I don't think that Argentina is going to be getting bailed out as frequently by officiating as they go deeper and deeper into the World Cup. 3108-40910, 3108-40910. Mr. Positive is on the line. Mr. Positive, how are you?
4: Goal! Oh, my God, DJ. No. Messi is the greatest star in the history of soccer, him and Pele. He's going to get the treatment. Oh, my God, D-Day, I was going crazy, having heart palpitations. Oh, my God, I mean, there it is. He willed the team to win. He cried. He missed a penalty shot. Oh, my God, D-Day, and he wins. The gentleman that just called before me, no, sour grapes. You're looking at the greatest dribbler soccer player that will ever have lived when it's all said and done. There's nothing like him. Mbappe's great. Oh, my God. I was there 4 years ago, sitting in my family room, watching the two, like you said, Messi versus Mbappe. What a game 4 years ago, and Argentina wins. Oh, my God. No, D-Day. Messi is the GOAT. He's going to will them to win, and we need him to be there. Ladies and gentlemen, what you're witnessing when you see Messi is second to none. There is nothing like him. He's crying, oh, my God, that left leg. They should chop it off, hang it up in the Smithsonian, and keep it there for the world to see. D-Day, oh, my God, Messi just lives and he rules. There's nothing like him. Oh, my God, is he something special. Thanks for taking my call, buddy.
1: Boom, yeah, I appreciate it, Mr. Positive. I don't know that I would cut Messi's leg off. I think he needs to keep that at least for a little bit longer. I did notice something in the goal, right? So you heard the call of it where the Spanish announcer is going crazy for like 45 seconds. I can't really remember a time. So Messi celebrated that goal like Michael Jordan when he hit the shot in Game 6. Jumping up, fist pumping like crazy. Yeah, soccer celebrations are a big deal, and sometimes they get really, really creative with it. I don't really know that I recall a time where Messi was... He kind of got outside of himself a little bit in the way that he celebrated. It was fine. Like, I love the enjoyment of it, but you just don't normally see that. It meant just a little bit more. I think it is starting to dawn on him that this is it from a World Cup perspective. You are not going to see him again. When Argentina loses, he is done playing internationally, more likely than not, but certainly in the World Cup space. So I think in that goal that he scored that ended up tying the game and the celebration that ensued after that, I think you're starting to see that. And I do think that adds another element to play here. It's going to be very easy, I think, for people across the world to now look at Argentina because of the way that the game was won against Egypt and because of the way that people feel about the officiating and say, I don't know that I love Argentina, but I don't love Argentina, but I love Messi, right? I like watching him play. The rest of the team couldn't give a damn about, but he is unbelievable, and he is must-watch television every single time he steps on the pitch. I've been challenged to use more soccer words today, so I'm going to use words like the pitch and match. Super Rusty Day on the line. Super Rusty Day, what's up, man? How are you?
5: I'm pretty good. How are you doing?
1: I'm doing good.
5: Okay. Talk soccer, but also I want to talk quick NBA comment, if you know.
1: I got time for it.
5: Okay, so soccer is this. And I do believe that was the topic that I brought up yesterday. So you're kind of using my topic. I'm going to need props for that, for how do we go forward to make it better? How do we make soccer, as you recall, I did bring it up to say what needs to be done to make us better on the world stage. And I did say government intervention, your congressmen, your senators, doing something to give out scholarships. Scholarships have to be given out. And also, some of these kids from each sport that are not, how shall I say, that are not going to be superstars in basketball, football, baseball, and hockey, weed those kids out and get them over to soccer and say, hey, here's a scholarship for you if you're good at soccer. So the government getting involved, helping out along with our American billionaires. And of course, the organizations at the grassroots right now should be ashamed of themselves. Why would you price out kids from playing a game? And that goes for baseball. It should be least expensive for everybody all across the board, all colors. That's how you get people on board for soccer and more baseball, more brown and black guys from America playing baseball as well. Because as you see, a lot of brown guys and black guys are from other countries now as far as baseball. So because the price. It's ridiculous. Come on, that's just, you know, American people should be, who's ever in charge of this should be ashamed of themselves, and they have to make it more least expensive for all kids. So, yeah, most definitely. Now, this one last thing about soccer. If we can't get our kids up to par anytime soon, I say we just create our own version of soccer, an American type of version of soccer, and then we'll kick everybody's butt around.
1: That's what I'm in agreement with you in the way that I thought some of this money was supposed to trickle down. Where is the trickling down? Because it would be great if it trickled down into youth sports. The idea that you can price kids out of playing sports is disgusting. Like, that should not happen. I don't really care what the sport is. You know, maybe the only exception is a sport like hockey, because there's so much equipment that is necessary to play hockey, but then you can find, hopefully, workarounds to get kids skates and to get them helmets and sticks and things of this nature. Pricing kids out to play soccer is unbelievable. You need a ball and a field. And it costs $7,000, $8,000 potentially to play at the travel level. That doesn't make any sense to me. Trying to turn that into a corporate money-making machine is gross, but that is unfortunately the nature of the way that this particular country operates in many things. So maybe one day that money will trickle down. Glad Elon Musk is a trillionaire now. Sick. Maybe one day that'll trickle down, but the kids are the ones that are suffering. I am very much in agreeance with that. 310-840-4910, 310-840-4910. We'll continue this conversation, take some more of your phone calls. You can hit me up on Twitter as well, at The Denton Day. I'm Denton Day, sitting in for Lynnell Willingham on a Westwood One Sports Night on a Tuesday night, Wednesday morning, right here on Westwood One Sports.
0: We know you're jonesing for some football just like we are. NFL training camps begin opening in 15 days. And yes, we're counting. You're home for the NFL. Westwood One Sports.
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0: Denton Day.
1: At the Denton Day, 310-840-4910, 310-840-4910. We're having some really interesting conversations about the sport of soccer in this country, how to fix it, how to handle it moving forward, how to capitalize off of the explosion that was the World Cup in the country. 30 million people on average watched Team USA and Belgium on Monday. Obviously, you wanted a better result, but 30 million people watching it certainly suggests that there is an appetite for the game. How does soccer capitalize on that in the country? Alan is in Alabama. Alan, what's up? You're on Westwood One Sports Night.
2: I think there's definitely an appetite for it at the youth league. My youngest child plays soccer, and he's played for about 5 years. And, I mean, you have to get there about 30 minutes early just so you can park and let your kid go out and run around and play soccer. But, you know, truthfully, I think that, you know, I'm glad we all supported the U.S., and it was fun to watch. But I think the soccer itself with appeal, you know, competing against football and basketball and to an extent even baseball in America. I mean, soccer's, I don't know what it is exactly, what maybe something intrinsically about maybe no low scoring or the flopping or the fun, funny rules. It's just not, and now don't take me wrong now, it's just not that attractive of a sport for a lot of sports fans, including myself. If my son didn't watch, I only watch soccer when he plays or the World Cup. It's on a Saturday afternoon and it's raining, I'm going to go clean my garage versus watching some MLS soccer game. That's just the way it is. And I think, you know, that may be a wrong attitude, but that's, I'm just saying where it's at.
1: I don't think it's a wrong attitude, Alan. I appreciate it. I don't think it's a wrong attitude necessarily. It's a realistic attitude. Like, obviously, if you want to fix this thing, like if you're like me and you watch the World Cup and you're like, damn, this is sick, I want more of this. You got to be realistic about the way that you fix things. You can't just beat around the bush. Now, hopefully your garage doesn't need to be clean every time it rains on a Saturday, but I digress. 310-840-4910. Kevin is in Miami. Kevin, you're on Westwood One Sports. How are you?
3: Hey, how's it going? Love your show.
1: Appreciate it.
3: Just wanted to comment really quick on the soccer thing. My son played soccer ever since he was probably about 6 years old. And the problem is, I'm going to tell you, it's the youth. You know, these kids, you know, the lower income kids can't play soccer, meaning that, you know, they run it like a business. And like in Europe, what they do is they have, let's just say, Club Arsenal. They sponsor these soccer camps for free. It trickles down to the schools and all these little after school programs where these kids don't have to pay, and the parents don't have to pay these absurd coaching fees. And I mean, you can go to ussoccer.com right now, take a 50 question test and be a soccer coach. I mean, and I have now know nothing about soccer, and they run it like a business here. I mean, you know, coaching fees, and God forbid if you're on a travel team, oh my God, that's even more money. So that's, you're only getting a selective amount of pool of kids that you're getting. So it basically comes down to, you know, the parents that are wealthy are the ones that'll be able to get, you know, private lessons, get them in the more advanced soccer clubs. And that's the problem. You know, look at a country like Belgium. It's the size of Florida. And look at the talent they have. I mean, you know, you mean to tell me as big as the United States is, we can't find talent? You got to stop running it like a business, and you'll see the improvement. Focus on youth and development. That's what they need to do.
1: Kevin, it's a great call, and I wish what you described was how it was. I don't think it will be. That's just based off of like 200 years of history. That just, it seems to be that everything is turned into a business. And like on one hand, I understand because everybody needs to make money. But on the other hand, you are right in that. Can you imagine paying $1,000 for your kid to go to a soccer camp for a week? I don't know if that price is correct, but it's probably a little bit closer to the actual price of a soccer camp than most of us would care to believe. But you're paying hundreds of dollars to send your kid during the summer, right? Like, this is the era of summer camp. could you imagine paying hundreds of dollars to send your kid to a summer camp to learn soccer, and it is coached by people that don't have a high degree of coaching experience, and you just basically wasted hundreds of dollars it took to send that kid to camp. Now, I have a small caveat, and I'm going to veer off the path a little bit here because at heart I am a jokester. What you did describe inadvertently does sound like a rather hilarious fantasy football punishment that could be coming like a great Disney Channel movie where the loser of the fantasy football team has to take the 50-question test on U.S. soccer and then go coach Little League soccer for an entire season. Would that be great for the kids? Probably not, because you're having a dude that lost his fantasy football and maybe doesn't care at all about soccer coach your team. But if it works out well, like it's a really easy script to be picked up at Hollywood and like a Disney Channel, DreamWorks, something along those lines, I'm sure they would love to have something like that. It's like The Blind Side, but for soccer, something similar to that. That doesn't help the problem that we're trying to solve here. It is funny, though, if that would actually end up coming to fruition. Johnny is in Atlanta. Johnny wants to jump on here. Johnny, how are you?
0: What's going on? My thing is be patient, because don't forget, I don't know how old are you, but when I was growing up, basketball was a dying sport too. It wasn't a lot of views on that. It started to get the views on Jordan and Bird. Hey, baseball is a dying sport right now. The average viewer is, what, 62? So now the people who you watch the sport you grew up playing, you grew up playing baseball, so of course you're going to watch baseball. Now everybody who grew up watching soccer in the U.S. now are becoming 20-year-old, because the soccer just started when I was turned 20. So in the U.S. So just be patient. It'll grow. It's a growing sport in the U.S. I think it'll take over the baseball. That's my opinion.
1: We'll see if it gets there. I wonder, are you, like, when you say, and I appreciate the call, we're kind of up against it, so I got to let you go. I don't know that MLS is ever going to take over baseball. I think that the WNBA might have a chance to take over baseball, especially if baseball goes into a work stoppage. But the WNBA is starting to develop. Obviously, they have Caitlin Clark, who is a mega star. But there are good players in the WNBA that their star power is rising as Caitlin Clark gets the attention, because everybody wants to watch Caitlin Clark. You watch Caitlin Clark, and then you see another player that you're like, well, like, oh, I could watch this person, and it's very easy to watch Asia Wilson play basketball. She just dominates everything. So I think the WNBA could jump. I don't know that MLS is going to be jumping baseball anytime in the near future. You do bring up an interesting point, though, Johnny. I'm very curious as to how many regular Americans routinely watch sports that they did not play in some capacity. So, like, if I played soccer, I don't watch soccer regularly, as I've made very clear, but I'd like to. But I'm very curious, if you didn't play football, do you still watch football? If you didn't play basketball, do you care about basketball? Because if the answer is, well, I don't care about the sports that I didn't play, and you didn't play soccer, then, yeah, it's going to be really difficult for you to get involved or to pay attention to soccer. If I were, like, running a census, though, that would be an interesting question to see how many people watch sports that they didn't play in any way, shape, or form as a child growing up. Just an interesting thing there. So thank you, Johnny, for that one. At the Denton Day, we'll continue to take some more of your calls. I find these conversations to be very interesting. 310-840-4910, 310-840-4910. Plus, coming up, Brandon Ayuk has made a crucial mistake. I'll share it with you next on Westwood One Sports Night.
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13: A better life with Dr. Sanjay Gupta.
14: For decades, the prevailing wisdom for someone who's had a heart attack has been to put them on beta blockers for the rest of their life. But new research suggests that might not be necessary, and that the benefits of these medications probably taper off after a year or two. On the whole, and for the average person, beta blockers are very safe and very effective. But, as with any medication, they can come with a cost. A financial one, and also potential side effects. We're talking about things like fatigue, dizziness, dry mouth, dry eyes. I want to be clear when I say that you absolutely should talk to your doctor before starting or stopping any medication. Point is, if you're years out from a heart attack and you're in otherwise good health, you might want to ask your doctor about discontinuing beta blockers. You'll want to, of course, keep up a healthy lifestyle, diet, exercise, and sleep. I'm Dr. Sanjay Gupta, helping you live a better life.
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1: In a few minutes, I'll tell you why Brandon Ayuk might have finally shot himself in the foot in a way that he can't recover from in his quest to make his way to the Washington Commanders. Another social media post, this one maybe the most head-scratching of all of them. That in just a few moments. I'm Denton Day, sitting in for Linnell Willingham on Westwood One Sports Night. You can tweet me at the Denton Day. You can join the conversation, 310-840-4910, 310-840-4910. That's a talk or a text line. Our prominent conversation today has been about soccer and making soccer more interesting in the United States, making soccer easier to participate in the United States. Adam is in Indiana, wants to join the conversation. Adam, you're on Westwood One Sports. How are you?
2: I'm good. Thanks for taking my call, man.
1: Of course.
2: Hey, that's funny you keep calling it soccer. You know that the entire European country is laughing about that. But the reason that why soccer isn't big in America is it's simple. It's the internet. We have the internet here. The kids in those third world countries and stuff that can play the game with a pop can barefoot, they don't have the internet. They go outside and play. When I was a little kid in my town, there was 22 little league teams, 22 in Griffith, Indiana, and now there's 4. Okay, so there's no room for soccer because the kids aren't even playing our game. That's why soccer ain't ever going to be big here, because it's not one of those little kid games that they play in every little country in Europe that they could play with a rock. They're so good with their feet, it's insane. And that's what they love, because they can't afford anything else.
1: Yeah, I appreciate it. So there's a lot to unpack in that. I would fall for the internet thing if it weren't for the fact that other sports are flourishing. If all sports were down and it was awful and no one was playing football and nobody was playing basketball or baseball, I believe that. So maybe the internet is really doing damage. And that's not to say the internet is not doing some sort of damage to children. It does. We know that. But I don't think that the internet is killing soccer necessarily. I think that it's just not, it's not positioned in a way where it is looked at as like cool, or where it is looked at as awesome. And that is the problem. Maybe they're not using the internet in the proper ways, because you could use the internet to market the sport to children to make it look significantly cooler than it has been in the United States. Actually, now that I watch it more on a regular basis, look at me, soccer guy. It's cool. I think there are elements of soccer that are really, really fun. Texter says the dude just said the entire country of Europe is laughing at us. Bruh, I think he meant an entire country in Europe. I would say that there are multiple countries in Europe that are laughing at us right now, but I believe he was referring to Belgium. Not going to put words in his mouth, but Belgium is very much having some fun at the expense of Team USA. We'll continue that conversation, 310-840-4910, 310-840-4910. You can tweet me as well, at the Denton Day. We transition from football to American football. We've talked a lot about Brandon Ayuk on the program, which is largely based off of the fact that nothing is happening in the NFL right now. I don't know. Do people still care about the NFL Top 100 list? I don't think people do. You only care about that in local markets because it allows you to kill a segment. Nationally, I don't know that people really deeply care about the NFL 100. So there's not a lot of NFL stuff going on. And in that instance, Brandon Ayuk is the gift that keeps on giving, because he just won't put the phone down. And yesterday we talked about, hey, it's kind of weird that he posted a video that was kind of going at Jaden Daniels, where even if it was a bit, and even if it was friends just kind of messing around on the internet together, it's weird that you would call out the quarterback of the team that you were trying to go to, who is also the bridge to get you from the place of hell that is San Francisco to the place of heaven that is Washington, D.C., at least in the eyes of Brandon Ayuk. But what he did on Tuesday was not that. He didn't continue the feud with Jaden Daniels.

when the news finally came out that my guarantees were voided in November, the team continued to lie to the media slash fan base, acting as if that was not a decision that was made in July, continually saying that I would be returning despite the fact that I told them on numerous occasions that I would not be. With the severity of my injuries and guarantees no longer on the table, that was not an option. We are 1 year from the date in which they made the decision to void my guarantee due to, quote, missed rehab. Yet they have the footage and the GPS information that shows I reached markers I never hit before the injury, all before required recovery time ordered by the surgeon. He continued in another post, I will not be reinstating with them, nor ever doing any kind of business with them. I am locked in and focused on my opportunity to return to the field this season. And then he finished it with hashtag Raise Hail, which is the hashtag that is used by the Washington Commanders and their fan base. That was the post from Brandon Ayuk on Tuesday. So the first half of that post, he's onto something. I think Brandon Ayuk was cooking a little bit in the first half because he is sharing things that he has not shared before, but he was sharing them in a way that was clear, it was concise, it was to the point. It's not a rambling video. It's just, hey, they did something that I had told them was not going to fly. They did it anyway, and then they positioned me as the bad guy when they made the decision that they made. If the post was just that, this is a win for Brandon Ayuk and arguably the best post that he has had in terms of actually getting his point across. Because my stance on this entire thing has always been that San Francisco is in the wrong. Ayuk is not handling himself well, but San Francisco is in the wrong. It is oftentimes the powerful ones that are in control of the information, as they have been throughout this entire process. They're usually covering something up. And that's not to say that Brandon Ayuk has done nothing wrong. The car video was idiotic. There are certain things that he's posted on social media that he shouldn't have. His PR is not batting 1,000. But I do think he has some reason to be upset with the way that San Francisco does business, because he's not the only one that has been on the wrong side of the way that they do business. And it's largely because of the guy that seemingly is head coach. Kyle Shanahan is a tough dude to deal with. He says some things. He talks out of the side of his mouth. Brandon Ayuk has said that. Other players in San Francisco who have played in San Francisco, or other players that have played with Kyle Shanahan at various stops, have said that. He has said that. He has said on multiple occasions that he can be a little bit stubborn. So I think all of that is fair. Ayuk has an issue with San Francisco. San Francisco decides they don't want to pay him. The only way to end this is to apply for reinstation, or to apply to be reinstated, and then you go to San Francisco, they cut you. And that's the mistake that Brandon Ayuk has made, because his second half of the post of, I am not going to apply for reinstatement or do any kind of business with San Francisco, well then what has been the point of this entire thing? The entire drama, the social media drama that Brandon Ayuk has been producing that has bled out of the San Francisco and Washington, D.C. markets into modern NFL consciousness, into modern NFL attention. What has been the entire point if you're not going to apply for reinstatement because you don't like them over there? You're playing into exactly what they want you to do. You hate them so much that you're making their life easier. If you don't apply to be reinstated, you're just not going to play again. It's simple. They can't cut you if you're not reinstated. They placed him on the reserve away from the team list. They literally cannot cut him until he's reinstated without jumping through massive legal loopholes. And I don't know that they want to do that, because there's nothing that benefits them to do that. The massive legal loopholes would have to be Brandon Ayuk bringing that to the league. And maybe that works out. But if you know anything about modern legal systems in this country, they're not the fastest moving things in the world. So the way that he gets to the desired

0: desired result as quick as possible is to apply for reinstatement. You got to do one more day of business with them because that's all it's going to take. You do one thing, you show up, and they say, you're done. They've said as much as going to happen. John Lynch has been on record saying that he is not going to play another snap for the San Francisco 49ers. All you do is show up to the facility, and you end it. But if you're not going to apply for reinstatement, then all you've been doing with these videos and moving to the D.C. area, because he is here, he's just around in the D.C. area, all of this has been for nothing because you want to play the super petty game when you don't have the leverage to win the super petty game. You just got to do business with them for literally a day. And then all of your hopes and dreams and whatever you could potentially accomplish in Washington, all of that becomes a reality. And then you can actually use the hashtag raise hail hashtag, not in a way that's like just trolling. And you can put on the jersey and you can take the belt to your former team in October when Washington and San Francisco play on Monday Night Football. I've been thrown off by many things that Brandon Ayuk has done, but what he did today has been the most insane way of handling his business. 310-840-4910, 310-840-4910. Our major topic of discussion today has been the health of American soccer and how we can make it healthier. That number is a talk or a text line, so you can chime in various different ways. You want to talk about Brandon Ayuk? We can talk about Brandon Ayuk as well. Bert is on the line. Bert, what's up, man? You're on Westwood One Sports Night.
1: Hey, what's up, D-Day? Before I get to my first point, I would like to point out to the previous caller and the rest of the audience that the internet was only invented in the late 1990s and soccer was not popular in the United States prior to the 1990s either.
0: That is a good point. I can't argue with that one, Bert. My thought was also the fact that other sports are thriving. And every
1: city in Europe isn't poor either. With that said, you know, we emulate what we see from our first day on Earth. And just like boxing is no longer popular because it's not on television, the NBA or the ABA were not popular in the 1970s because they were not on. The 1980 NBA Finals were on tape delay. And so with that said, until, you know, everything flows downhill, until if and when soccer becomes, and to answer your question earlier, soccer is not on ESPN. The MLS is only on Apple TV. But with that said, unless soccer becomes big on national television, kids aren't going to really want to emulate it. Everybody wants to be on TV. They want to be who they look up to. They want to do what's going to get them the chicks. And unfortunately, for the last 50 years, soccer doesn't do any of those things.
0: Bert, I appreciate the call. It's not that I didn't believe you, but I just wanted to look up just to double check and make sure. You were not lying. MLS games are only on Apple TV. How did they expect that to work? I don't know. Do kids watch Apple TV? Like, there's some good shows on Apple TV. I'm a fan of Silo. I like Silo. I've heard Severance is on my list. Obviously, Ted Lasso is very good. I think the Dark Matter adaptation was good. So, like, there are reasons for adults to be interested in Apple TV. But, like, if you're trying to grow the game, if you're just trying to score a contract, sick. I'm sure Apple TV paid you good money, and that helped you financially. But if you're like trying to grow the game, burying all of your games on Apple TV feels like a bad way of doing business. Now, I'm still like, I still have a little bit, my head in the sand a little bit, because I just think of things in cable, because I had cable as a kid, right? I could just flip from channel to channel to channel, and that's just not how this generation is viewing the world. So maybe I'm the idiot in this instance, but it just feels like throwing and burying your stuff on Apple TV is not conducive to actually creating a good product that people want to be super duper interested in. Steve is in Ontario, Canada, and he is on the line. Steve, what's going on?
2: Hey, Dan, how's it going, man?
0: I'm doing well.
2: Good. Yeah, so with just bringing up with the World Cup, I don't know really how to get it, you know, more in, people more interested in it, because I think you talked about it yesterday. Like, we all played it as a kid, right? But then we moved on to other sports and just got more interested in, like, the bigger sports that are around us. Like, I played hockey and football and baseball. I've never really gotten to soccer. Love watching it, but I mean, after Canada got put out, I was totally going cheering for the U.S. I wanted to see them go because I love, you know, I love going down to the States and having fun down there. But it's hosted by Belgium, you know, like, super tiny country. I think it's like the smallest country in the world. Like, how is that even possible, right? Like, to get that amount of talent from that small amount of people, like, versus the States, you know, where it's just like so many people. It's just that really shows, you know, how little people are interested in it.
0: Yeah, I think that's a great point. You know, we've had a couple of people make the point of, like, there are these countries that have a very limited amount of people in comparison to the amount of people that the U.S. has, and they still have a plethora of talented players to choose from that make it to the World Cup and then play at a really, really high level. And the U.S. just doesn't, because the way that they operate in other countries is really, really strong in that regard. Because a lot of these countries financially are okay. Like, they are thriving, they are surviving, and the soccer is very, very good in these countries, as we have seen up close and personal. Ann is in Michigan. Ann, you're on Westwood One Sports Night. How are you?
3: Yeah, I've never called a sports station before,
0: oh,
3: but
0: welcome.
3: I've been listening. I've been listening because of the soccer. And anyway, we used to play in grade school. The boys and the girls played. We had these big fields, you know, like we had tennis courts and big fields where kids would play baseball. We had a sliding hill in the winter, but we played soccer. And I mean, you know, it was. Just a ball in the field, and we had a gym teacher that came out and told us, you know, what to do, and we just played, you know, and I loved it. And quite frankly, I wish I had been born in a different time. I would have probably tried to get in on one of these women's volleyball teams, you know, but I was in the wrong generation, but I loved it.
0: Yeah.
3: And, I was really kind of, you know, having fun watching soccer being played here, you know, and I would definitely be interested in watching it if it came here. But I still think that they can do it fairly cheaply, because if we could do it in elementary school, I don't understand why that would be such a big deal. And I think it would be great for the kids to get out, get some fresh air, and exercise. So
0: yeah, and I agree with you. And I appreciate the call. The end is where we see the larger issue at hand. They could do it cheaply, but why do it cheaply when you can squeeze money out of people and then make money off of the people? And that is a larger overarching conversation that can be had that involve things that are very much outside of the realm of soccer. But that is the way, that is the problem that we are running into, is that these things could be done cheaply, where you could have as many talented players as possible at a young age that you could then develop into being very talented players. So by the time they reach their late teens, the way that Christian Pulisic did when he first debuted with Team USA, you have a number of players that can come in and be competitive and allow you to really compete with teams in Europe and in South America that treat this sport as if it's a religion in their particular countries. Those things could happen. But why do that when we could squeeze money out of people? And that is the problem at hand. I'm Denton Day. I'm sitting in for Linnell Willingham on Westwood One Sports Night. One quick correction. You can watch MLS games on Fox, too. So it's not just all of them are buried on Apple TV. A lot of them are buried on Apple TV, but there are certain instances where they're going to be available on Fox, FS1, various different streaming avenues that Fox uses. I think they have a Fox Sports Go app or something like that. So you can watch MLS outside of Apple TV. The idea of just burying it on Apple TV is atrocious, and I'm very glad that that is not the case. When we get back, we'll transition to a little bit of basketball. Summer League has started. There's one prospect that's already turning heads in the NBA. We dive into that next. It's D-Day on Westwood One Sports. Don't go anywhere.
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20: You know, summer is a great time to re-examine how much time your kids are spending on social media, along with what they are seeing and who they are engaging with. Ask them how the posts in their feed make them feel. These apps are built to be addictive, so kids, all of us in fact, will keep coming back for more, even when we are made to feel worse. It's bizarre. You might need to help your son or daughter reset their algorithm by unfollowing certain accounts and following or interacting with more positive ones. They might need suggestions of other healthier things to do, or to see you leading the way by example and putting your own phone away. In the run-up to bedtime, everyone's phone should go away, no questions asked. And if you need some help sort of, I guess, resetting expectations, try engaging parents of your kids' friends for a more coordinated effort. I'm Dr. Sanjay Gupta, helping you live a better life.
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1: At the Denton Day on Twitter, 310-840-4910. You want to join the conversation. We've talked a lot about soccer. We're going to pivot ever so briefly, talk a little bit about the NBA and the basketball that we have seen in the Summer League. That's right. It's July. We're talking Summer League hoops. On Thursday, AJ DeBonsta, the number one overall pick, is going to debut in the Summer League. He's playing, obviously, with the Washington Wizards, who selected him number one overall. But the guy that's been turning heads early in the Summer League has been Darren Peterson with the Utah Jazz. And this is not a shocker. If you watched him at all in college, you knew that Darren Peterson, very good at basketball. It was the off-the-floor things that kind of put him in a spot to where you didn't really know if he was going to be worth a number one overall pick or not. And this is not to say that two games of Summer League are going to drastically impact his long-term career and the longevity that he has, but it has been a pretty good start. So with that, we welcome in our producer, Ben Strober, into the fold here. Ben, I know you're a hoop guy. You host the Locked On Wizards podcast. We love the Locked On network here on Westwood One Sports. How excited are you for AJ DeBonsta coming up here in a couple of days?
2: I'm really excited because it's felt like cruel and unusual punishment for Wizards fans specifically that Darren Peterson has gotten a chance to show some of his shine here for now two games in the Summer League before AJ could even get on a plane and get to Vegas. So I think that's been a little bit frustrating if you're a Wizards fan or just somebody that's a fan of AJ DeBonsta. Probably a lot of people in Utah, so the BYU fandom, but now we got to root for Darren Peterson if you're a Jazz fan. But it's going to be really compelling to see those two duke it out on the floor in an NBA context for the first time. And now it's not obviously a meaningful game from the sense where the wins and losses completely matter, but every single Darren Peterson, AJ DeBonsta game that has been played where those two have squared off has been absolute cinema throughout their decorated basketball careers. Now you think back to high school when Peterson scored 55 plus in that game, AJ had I think 49 in that. The contest back in January where Peterson had 18 in the first half but did not play in the second half of that game, they've had some really interesting duels, and I think we're probably in store for another one here on Thursday.
1: You know, a part of me is like a little sour because I like Darren Peterson coming out of college, and as a guy that is now in Team AJ DeBonsta, like, man, watching Darren Peterson, like, I think there's so much upside with Peterson. Again, it's summer league. He's balling against guys that are never going to see the league. But he's hooping, right? He had 25 and 12 the other night. You just watching Darren Peterson play, you're like, oh, this is why all of the stuff was allowed to take place. This is why all of the things that happened with the cramping and pulling himself from games. This is why Kansas kind of put up with that, because they understood that when he's actually playing basketball, hot damn, is Darren Peterson good.
2: That was the number one thing I think that everyone had to kind of toy with throughout this entire pre-draft process, is how real or how fake were some of the things that were happening in his freshman season. I know the creatine stuff kind of came out late, seemed like this last chance effort from Peterson's camp maybe to make sense of everything that had happened in his freshman year. But there was obviously a super compelling case for AJ and Darren to go number one in this draft class. And even Boozer had a lot of people in his corner as well saying that analytically this guy is going to be the best player from this class. And I think he's even impressed in the first two Summer League games that we saw him play, obviously going against Darren Peterson the other day. With Peterson, he does already have the ability to shoot the ball, I think, at an elite level, which is the one thing that AJ maybe doesn't have in his repertoire yet, is the catch and shoot numbers were around 30% in his freshman season at BYU. So that is a question that remains about what he'll be offensively. But an innate ability to get to the hole, get to the free throw line more than anybody else in the country, and then eventually lead the entire NCAA in scoring as a 19-year-old freshman, That is a tough player to pass on for the Washington Wizards. And just based on who they think he is as a person, his work ethic and his makeup and everything that's been involved with his life, having a camera on him since he was 13, I think the Wizards are pretty confident they got their guy that they can make their entire rebuild make sense with DeBonsa. But the Jazz are also in a great spot because they have plenty of talent that they can surround Peterson around with now as well.
1: So I'm looking up and down, and I do want your thoughts in a second on Cam Booster, just because I was curious as to how you feel about him. Thursday is loaded when it comes to NBA Summer League games, but like some of these bad boys are on Prime, and you got to be a real sicko to be pulling up Amazon Prime to watch Summer League. Like at least with the AJ DeBonsa, Darren Peterson showdown, which Peterson and DeBonsa better both play in that. That's a 9 p.m. tip on ESPN from Las Vegas, so that, at least that one is like readily available. If you're pulling up Prime to watch some of these Summer League games, like if you're pulling up Prime to watch Hornets Magic Summer League, you're a sicko. And sometimes it's good to be a sicko. Like, I'm a sicko about certain things. I can't front. But I ain't a sicko. Like, I'm not pulling up Amazon Prime to watch the Hornets and the Magic play Summer League ball. You are not going to catch me doing that.
2: I think we got used to having to watch Amazon Prime to ingest basketball over the last playoff run. I think that was the most frustrating thing for me until we got to the conference finals. I would try to put the games on the TV and it'd be like, dude, where the hell is this game?
1: So much searching.
2: Is the Spurs game not on national TV? What's going on here? And the majority of even the Lakers Rocket series all on Amazon Prime. And I'm like, my lord, this is becoming a debacle, especially if you don't have half of these services. How can you watch a lot of these games? But it is interesting now that the Summer League has become a lot more readily available, at least, because I can remember back to times of my childhood. I mean, you remember the Orlando Summer League when they played in that glorified-looking high school gym? I don't even know if half those games were televised or not. Maybe they had some of them on NBA TV if it was the top pick playing. You couldn't even really watch a lot of the games. So I guess it's a strong thing for basketball fans now that most of these games are available, even though, really, if you're only interested in watching some of the top picks play, you're only going to see them play two, maybe three games at most in the Summer League. That seems like that's what the precedent has been over the last couple of years for number one picks. They only play around two games anyway, but that showdown between Peterson and DeBonsa, that should have a lot of eyes on it on Thursday, I think.
1: Yeah, it certainly should. Before we put a bow on this conversation as it relates to prospects and guys that have been drafted playing well, you mentioned Cam Boozer. I have pretty openly been not anti-Cam Boozer, but I'm sure not pro-Cam Boozer at the NBA level. I need to see a lot more. I think his offensive game, he can pass really well, but if you're being drafted third overall, I need a little bit more. And when I watched him at Duke, I saw too much bully ball, and the bully ball stuff is not going to work at the NBA until you really put on the muscle to start doing the bullying. Are you a Cam Boozer believer, a Boozer truther?
2: Truther, I wouldn't say, because I had him at number three on my board throughout the entirety of the draft process. Not to say he's not a great prospect. I think he's one of the better prospects in recent years because of his ability to process the game offensively as an 18-year-old was something that stuck out to me, getting to watch him in D.C. in the East Regional Final. Just constantly making the right play, what felt like every single time, just knowing where the defense was going to shift and rotate. It's really something that sticks out about him as a player is the way he processes the game. It's unique for somebody at his position, his size. Considering the Duke Blue Devils used him as an offensive initiator late in game scenarios, that's one of the best teams in the country, and the fact that John Shire would actually trust him to initiate the offense in late-game possessions for that Duke team, including the NCAA tournament, I think says a lot about how they felt about his offensive ability and his basketball IQ. When it comes to acumen, he was, I think, the most intelligent basketball IQ guy in the entire draft process, but I don't think his talent overall outweighs what the ceilings will be. I think of AJ DeBonsa and Darren Peterson, but it's interesting because I had a conversation with Dean Oliver, who's known as like one of the pioneers of basketball analytics around the community, and I asked him what really determines a player's upside, and he said the number one way that they can determine upside through their models is how old are you and how much can you dominate competition that is much older than you. So Cam Boozer, who was the youngest player, or one of the youngest players in college basketball last year at 18 years old, to win the National College Player of the Year in dominant fashion in the ACC conference, where now guys are readily playing at 22, 23, almost 24 years old constantly, I think says a lot about maybe his upside being a lot higher than people give him credit for, because he was able to do it at a young age. But he does have those limitations in terms of his jumping ability and some of the other things that stuck out about guys like DeBonta Peterson and then even Caleb Wilson for that matter. So I definitely understand the conversations that exist there, but I think this is an overall an extremely special draft class on their hands.
1: We are on YouTube. You can chime in and connect with us on our YouTube chat. That's where our guy T-Dog writes in, what do y'all think about Yaxel Lindenborg through the first two games with Golden State? I would answer that, T-Dog, with a slight story and anecdote. When all of the Anthony Davis to Golden State speculation was happening, I didn't think there was really a lot of smoke at all. It's certainly not fire there. But I allowed myself to play into this fantasy idea ever so slightly, and I got really excited about the potential where if Anthony Davis got traded to Golden State, that Yaxel Lindenborg would be coming over in return to Washington. And I think that's a good way to answer how I feel about him and how he's looked so far. He has looked as good as I thought he was going to look in summer league, which is very, very good. I think he's going to be a really strong player.
2: Yeah, I don't think it would have made any sense for Golden State to move on from Yaxel, because when you're picking 11th overall, and think about where the Warriors are right now in terms of the last run that they're trying to go on here with Steph Curry, part of the full Draymond opting out of his deal to sign a more team-friendly contract. They wanted to go after LeBron James to have this one last effort at a title with the unction, I guess. At 11th overall, you were drafting who you thought could help you win the most games in year number one. And Yaxel Lindenborg was easily probably the choice for that matter. And the age discrimination thing is obviously real. Yaxel Lindenborg, talent-wise and what he did last season, would not typically go number 11 in a draft. He maybe even played as good as a top 7 or 5 player in the class based on what he did in a national championship season at Michigan. But when you're pushing 24 years old for your rookie season, that's going to diminish your stock a little bit. But the Warriors are willing to take a flyer on a guy like that is a little bit older coming out, because they need somebody that can help them win games now. So why would they move on from that just to get a Anthony Davis who you might have available for half the season if you're lucky?
1: Yeah, at least I guess you could justify it's a 2-for-1 with he and LeBron. But I think we all knew that one is not happening. Ben, appreciate it. That's Ben Strober. He's producing this show. You'll hear him again in about an hour. He also hosts the Locked On Wizards podcast, so go find that. We love Locked On here on Westwood One. He does a great job doing the Wizards podcast. 310-840-4910, 310-840-4910. We can continue to discuss the world of soccer. Plus, I'm going to nerd out a little bit because a trailer dropped today that has me really, really excited for an upcoming movie. We do that when we get back. It's Denton Day, D-Day, sitting in for Lynnell Willingham on Westwood One Sports Night.
0: The U.S. men's national team has been eliminated from the World Cup with a loss to Belgium, but not before advancing further than the majority of U.S. teams before them. It was a fun run on home soil. See you in 4 years. Say it with us one more time. USA! Westwood One Sports.
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20: For more than a decade, the Environmental Working Group has put out a list of the so-called Dirty Dozen. These are the non-organic produce contaminated with the highest levels of pesticides. Well, this year, spinach topped the list, followed by kale, collard, mustard greens, strawberries, grapes, nectarines, peaches, cherries, apples, blackberries, pears, potatoes, and blueberries. Now, all these fruits and vegetables are part of a healthy diet, so no one is saying you shouldn't eat them. Point is, though, you could consider buying these items organic if and when you can, and then taking extra care when you wash them. The FDA recommends rinsing all fruits and vegetables, even the ones that are organic, under running water that is slightly warmer than room temperature. Don't use soap, bleach, or any fancy produce washes. I'm Dr. Sanjay Gupta, helping you live a better life.
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1: At the Denton Day on Twitter, 310-840-4910, 310-840-4910. We've talked a lot about soccer, the health of soccer in the country, figuring out ways that the country can take the lightning in the bottle that has been the World Cup, which you knew was going to come every four-year cycle. You get this, but how they can capture that and then turn that into building a much more competitive team for the long run, to where it doesn't feel like the round of 16 in the World Cup is the ceiling, but it feels like the round of 16 is the floor, and then you're competing to actually win the thing. How do you feel like, or what does Team USA need to do, or the country need to do so, to get to that point? Richard is in Texas. Richard, what's up? You're on Westwood One Sports Night.
2: Hey, how you doing, brother? New listener. How you doing tonight?
1: I'm doing well, man. I appreciate you chiming in and tuning in.
2: Yes. As a father, I have a daughter that played soccer and watching her grow up, you know, and you know, she started at 5 years old. And, you know, we are not like one of those families that have like a whole lot of money, but she had a talent, and just seeing her go up the ranks from playing just regular, you know, like YMCA to getting to one of those select teams. And there's a lot of programs that help these kids get, you know, kids that actually have talent and the kids that want to actually get better and train and get there. But U.S., it's such a slippery slope because there is so much talent. And I feel, and I don't want to take so long, I feel like there's a lot of kids that can make it up there, and they got all these camps, these U.S. camps. Like my daughter went to U.S. camp, you know, she got selected to go to these camps, you know, and these coaches just watching these girls run around, and they're just kind of picking, you know, and they do try to pick the best out there, but they do pass on. So in this World Cup, they have a lot of guys that are just really good, but like you're saying, we're so huge and there's so many kids, and it has to be the coach, this coaching. There's not really an answer. It's just like a big old like lottery of just trying to pick these kids that got so much talent, because even in college, when you watch college soccer, it's really fun to watch. Watching this World Cup, it's great to watch, but it's also comedy seeing these guys that flop. You know what I'm saying? But I don't, like I said, I could probably talk to you all night about it because I love soccer.
1: Can I ask you a question without divulging too much personal nature, personal finances? When you're talking about these camps, price wise, like what? Give me a ballpark of what you're looking at to send your daughter to some of these high level camps, to where she's getting to play and perform in front of high level coaches.
2: You're going to spend, I mean, when you're part of a select program, you're going to spend anywhere. I mean, it's really not that bad. I mean, from $350 to $500, that's what we were paying. But to go to the U.S. camp, they select them out of these select programs, and it's free. When you go to these U.S., you get selected to go to the U.S., like, I mean, legit U.S. things. They tell you where to go. You go there. They give you a jersey, and it's free for the kids. And then they just kind of pick who they, you know, who they want to make that U.S. team. And now it costs when you got to travel to go play. You know, if you make that select that U.S. squad for U15, U16, 20 and up, it costs to travel. Yes, but they pick you and you go try out these camps, and they keep inviting you if they like what they see. It doesn't cost to go to, but the other camps are what costs. You know, like my daughter trained with a local trainer, and he took her all over the place. I mean, like even other countries, and they can get selected to go play for those. You wouldn't believe how many kids from here go even after high school or even college, they go play for a French team. There's so many teams out there that got U.S. players.
1: Yeah, kid from
2: high school. I'm sorry, I probably went on a rabbit trail. I'm sorry.
1: No, I mean, this is interesting because I don't know this information, and I grossly underestimated what you meant when you said select camps. I didn't realize that your daughter is like that. So she's getting in front of like really, really high level coaches. You gave me some good stuff, man. So I really appreciate it, and I hope you tune in again.
2: Yeah.
1: That's Richard. So that's an interesting perspective that we had not had yet. The father of someone that is actually going to these camps. So it is nice to know that eventually when you do hit these high levels, it maybe becomes a little bit easier, but getting to that point and the development is going to cost what ends up being an arm and a leg to get there. And that becomes a really difficult thing because not a lot of people can do that, especially when you consider all of the other things in life that are demanding of your attention and your finances. 310-840-4910, 310-840-4910. Ryan is in Ontario. Ryan, what's going on? You're on Westwood One Sports Night.
3: Hey, DJ. Thanks for taking my call. How are you doing, pal?
1: I'm doing good, man. How are you?
3: I said to my buddy, Ryan, that's not doing well in the hospital, I told him I'd give him a shout-out. So, Mr. Positive, so... I promise I'm going to do, I give my shout out. So, and that other gentleman that was just talking about, I'm visually impaired. I'm legally blind and I live in Ontario and I can't afford to put my kids in sports myself, which, makes me sick to my stomach, but
1: yeah. I mean, look, man, like it's tough out here. Ryan, I appreciate the call. It's tough out here for these to be able to put your kids in all of these sports that are demanding of so many different things financially. You will hear what Christian Pulisic said after the game yesterday and the response that that is getting, because Pulisic has become pretty much like enemy number one or public enemy number one, the guy that's been scrutinized the heaviest on Team USA in the loss. And it's not just like talking heads like me or talking voices if you're listening exclusively on radio. It's not just the talking voices that are targeting him. It's like the faces of American soccer. So you'll hear from Christian Pulisic in our final hour and then hear what other people are saying about Christian Pulisic. But the conversations around U.S. soccer has been very, very intriguing. And as you try and dive deeper into the happenings of U.S. soccer and how you can elevate U.S. soccer and mimic some of the things that some of the European countries are doing that is clearly working, because a team like Norway has a legitimate chance to get to the final four and then potentially be competing to win the World Cup, just finding ways to mimic what did they do? Can we in this country end up doing something similar? So that's something that we can kind of get into. We'll continue to take some of your phone calls, 310-840-4910, 310-840-4910. That's a talk or a text. I'm D-Day, Denton Day, sitting in for Lynnell Willingham. We return in just a moment right here on Westwood One Sports Night.
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23: For more than a decade, the Environmental Working Group has put out a list of the so-called Dirty Dozen. These are the non-organic produce contaminated with the highest levels of pesticides. Well, this year, spinach topped the list, followed by kale, collard, mustard greens, strawberries, grapes, nectarines, peaches, cherries, apples, blackberries, pears, potatoes, and blueberries. Now, all these fruits and vegetables are part of a healthy diet, so no one is saying you shouldn't eat them. Point is, though, you could consider buying these items organic if and when you can, and then taking extra care when you wash them. The FDA recommends rinsing all fruits and vegetables, even the ones that are organic, under running water that is slightly warmer than room temperature. Don't use soap, bleach, or any fancy produce washes. I'm Dr. Sanjay Gupta, helping you live a better life.
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1: At the Denton Day on Twitter, 310-840-4910, the number to get in touch with us. 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We're on the road to 3,000 subscribers. Help us get there. We still have a bit of a ways to go, but help us get there. Go find us on YouTube. Subscribe to us there. We've talked a lot about Team USA in the world of soccer, and I've been really not what is the proper word that I would use to describe the way that people are handling Christian Pulisic? I said yesterday he was one of the most disappointing performers, and I meant that because he was supposed to be the guy that took U.S. soccer and effectively played the role of savior. He, if nothing else, he symbolized that Team USA was turning a corner because he was young when we first saw him, but he had success, played overseas in an era of U.S. soccer where it felt like they were fielding a bunch of guys that were primarily MLS players or most well known as MLS players. But you had this 16-year-old that was the opposite. He was, I'm not playing in the MLS, I'm going overseas, and I'm going to play in German leagues and all these other leagues, right? And it felt like this year was going to be the real year where Pulisic finally cashes in on the prophecy. He finally becomes the guy that is the face of U.S. soccer, and he leads Team USA to a place where they haven't been in two decades, which is the round of eight in the World Cup. And ultimately, what we got was not that. It was a performance that was tough to watch. It was multiple performances that were tough to watch. And post-game, it did not get easier for Christian Pulisic. So before I let you hear from he himself, there was something that took place on the Fox broadcast that really, I think, kind of opened up the doors for a lot of criticism. Carly Lloyd is one of the great soccer players in the country's history, multiple World Cups, won multiple gold medals, played soccer very highly or at a very high level on the women's side for a number of years. She is now a part of the broadcast team for Fox. And you're getting a lot of big name soccer players that are part of these broadcast teams. You see Landon Donovan. You see Clint Dempsey getting involved. So there's a lot of big names. But Carly Lloyd is a part of the Fox broadcast team. And she was at the desk after Team USA's loss. And it felt like everybody was kind of waiting. All right, who's going to be the first one to really criticize? Who's going to be the first one to say something that is maybe not going to be the easiest to swallow? She wasted no time with that. Here's Carly Lloyd talking about Team USA's loss and then kind of going in on Christian Pulisic.
2: No, look, you know, it's a bit of a downer for us being out here now after this loss, but I felt like they lost the game before they even stepped out onto the pitch, and I'm not sure why, and I don't know the reasons, but just from the beginning, just chasing, tentative, scared, just not confident on the ball. And I think big-time players, you wanted some of those big-time players to step up in big moments. And I got to be honest, you know, I was a bit disappointed with Christian Pulisic. I think whether he wants to be the star of this team or not, we didn't see enough from him in this particular game and really the whole World Cup. Little glimpses here and there, but, you know, look, aside from this loss, I think on the brighter storyline, it's been a fantastic World Cup. This team has united the country. They have you know, gotten American fans to fall in love with them. And there is a bright future, but this is just a real disappointing loss to go out on.
1: So that's a pretty big name sitting on the broadcast. And remember, an average of 30 million people watched the game. Obviously, not all 30 million people then tune into the postgame show. That is statistically not how it works. With that said, there is still a lot of people that tune into the postgame show. It's background noise. You just forget to turn the television off, whatever. But there's a lot of eyes on the postgame show. So to have Carly Lloyd sit there at the desk and pull

0: this after Team USA lost?
1: I know you were in a lot of pain, had to be subbed off. What were you dealing with, fighting through?
2: Yeah, I mean, I just twisted my ankle and just sprained my ankle. I mean, it's just frustrating to end like that, of course. But, now I have time to rest, so hopefully it'll be okay.
0: That last line that he kind of slid in there at the very end has gone over like a fart in church. The idea of, well, now I get to rest. It does feel almost 1-2-3 Cancun-y, if you will, right? Like we say that all the time in the NFL when you think a team is giving up after Thanksgiving. Hey, they're on 1-2-3 Cancun, right? Like that's their mentality. That's what they're going to be for the remainder of this NFL season. That's kind of what that sounded like from Christian Pulisic. And that's not to undercut the injury. We know he's battled through it. Obviously, he missed a game in the group stages due to the injury. So the injury is a very real thing. But that last line of now I get time to rest, coming from the guy that is supposed to be the superstar and coming from the guy that is supposed to be the face of the team. If this was an American sport, imagine if your quarterback, let's just use Josh Allen as an example. Josh Allen has not gotten to the promised land yet. He plays in the same conference as the Michael Jordan of the era in Patrick Mahomes, so it makes it difficult. But imagine if Josh Allen loses a playoff game and then gets in front of a microphone talking about, yeah, it sucked, but can't wait to chill for a little bit and not get my body beat up for the next few months. That's not going over very well. So Pulisic saying that, a guy that has history with how European fans handle soccer, which I imagine that wouldn't go over very well across the pond, him saying that got a lot of attention. And this is where the character of Carly Lloyd enters back into the conversation. She tweeted 4 hours ago. So everything that I had just played, the sound that you just heard, took place yesterday, right? It took place after the game, or now 2 days because we're on a Wednesday on the East Coast. But it took place after the game on Monday. It has now been 24 entire hours. And Carly Lloyd tweeted, "You rest when your playing career is over, period." So now this is a thing. When it's just her at the desk and she calls a guy out, but in the large scheme of thing, you're talking about the game, you're like, okay, did Pulisic play bad? Yes. Is it right to call him out? That's fair. At the very least, it's fair. Right, you can debate. Fair is it is. But it felt like in a vacuum that was a one-time thing. This is not a one-time thing anymore. And I find it to be very, very telling that Carly Lloyd, who has been a big prominent name in soccer and has connections to Team USA, I would imagine that she has connections to the men's side of Team USA as well. Obviously, she played with the women, but that she has connections to the men's side, I think it's time for us as fans of Team USA to start understanding there might be some real issues between Pulisic and somebody in the building. Because when it's just the post-game stuff, it's just the post-game stuff. You can kind of leave it on Monday. When you're tweeting about it more on Tuesday and you're really hammering down on the guy, this is a thing now. And that leads me to believe that Christian Pulisic has made some people very, very angry in the building for Team USA. And I don't know if that's specifically because of the rest comment, if that's because people thought he might be able to play through the injuries that he did not play through, or maybe he just acts out behind closed doors. But this is officially a thing. And thank God for Christian Pulisic that most of America doesn't care anymore. I mean, you want to talk about being saved by the bell. NFL season starts in less than 2 weeks. Most of us have already moved on. College football season starts very, very soon with guys going to practice. Most of us have moved on. Thank God for that. If this country really cared deeply about soccer, Pulisic would be getting skewered left, right, and center for something like this. He got saved by the fact that everyone is kind of like, oh, that was fun. We're going to move on to the things that we actually like now in this country. But I'm gonna monitor that. I want to know how far and how intense the looming beef between Pulisic and and Carly

0: Lloyd is. She's not the only one that's criticized him, by the way, but she's just becoming the most prominent name, and again, doubling down 24 hours later to kind of slam a guy for something he said after the match is very, very telling. Speaking of after the match, Flo Balogun took to Instagram to post what I would consider to be a bit of a thank you. He wrote on Instagram, "My debut World Cup, it hurts to wait 4 years to compete at the highest level our sport has to offer. I want to say sorry to our fans. It was not good enough when it mattered most and we let you down. Soccer in America will only become bigger. The belief, the talent, and the passion continually grow. And I know the best days are in front of us. The future belongs to those who never stop believing. The moment will fuel us. We will be back. Why not us, for the nation, for the flag?" And then he had an American Eagle flag, or an eagle, bald eagle flag, and an American flag emoji to close out the post. That's the face of U.S. soccer moving forward. Flo Balogun is the face of U.S. soccer moving forward. It is not Christian Pulisic. It is going to be the guy that played the best in the tournament, has the youth on his side, and was the one that most people are going to remember most fondly about the tournament. Flo Balogun is going to be the face of U.S. soccer moving forward. 310-840-4910, 310-840-4910, at the Denton Day on Twitter is where you can connect with me during the course of the show. One of the bigger storylines that's taken place in the world today has been the Cleveland Cavaliers signing Donovan Mitchell to an extension. It's a massive deal, but it keeps him in Cleveland for the foreseeable future. And what happens when you sign Donovan Mitchell to a massive deal, because he's always been a guy that is rumored to leave, to go to the New York Knicks, because he has connections to that franchise. He's been rumored to go to the Knicks since he was with the Utah Jazz. So he's always been rumored to leave. But signing the extension is a big deal. It also then puts the pressure on Cleveland. Hey, LeBron James is out there. Hey, LeBron James seems to be very interested in making the return home. My question at the moment is not exclusively about that, though you will hear from some very prominent names on how they feel the LeBron James free agency sweepstakes is going. That comes your way momentarily. My question now becomes, what are they going to do with James Harden? You know Donovan Mitchell is going to be the future, and he's there. The second best player on the team last year was Evan Mobley. He is locked up for a number of years. So you have those two guys. What are you going to do with James Harden? Because the name James Harden carries weight. The performance of James Harden does not. Or it carries weight if you're in like a swimming pool, when you're not trying to be way down in the water. James Harden was not good in the postseason for Cleveland. Offensively, he is not the player that he once was. He does not have the explosiveness, and he's not really a catch-and-shoot guy. He needs to create his own shot, but his body is starting to limit his ability to do that on a regular basis. And then there's everything that takes place on the defensive side of the floor. He stinks on defense. He is bad. There is no beating around the bush. There is no very nice, polite way to say that. He is not good on defense. He was a complete liability for Cleveland in the series against New York. He was a gambler's dream if you had a Jalen Brunson overprop, because you saw him target James Harden and you're like, hell yeah, baby, I'm about to cash out. It was bad when they knew Harden was on the floor. And if LeBron is going to go to Cleveland, if that is going to be his final place of residence in the NBA, in 2026, I don't know that I want to be playing with James Harden. We've got 17 years that showcase, if you're trying to win a championship, he does a lot more harm than he does good. He's a great player. He's going to be a Hall of Famer. But from a championship perspective, he is not the guy. He is not a guy that is going to be beneficial. He hurts you a lot more in the final few minutes of a game than he does help you. So what's the plan there? Rich Paul said on a podcast that LeBron would have loved to play with Darius Garland. Well, Darius Garland doesn't play there anymore. And when Rich Paul says something like that, what he's actually saying is LeBron James isn't a huge fan of James Harden. Harden is not currently signed right now to the Cleveland Cavaliers. He, in a very similar way to what Draymond Green did, opted out of his player option in an effort to sign maybe something more long-term, but potentially a little bit more team-friendly. If you're wondering what happens if somebody else swoops up James Harden, my brother in Christ, it's 2026. The market is not exactly great. The other teams that would be swooping up James Harden are like the Kings, and he ain't going and playing there. There is not a great market. That's not to say the Kings have interest, by the way. That's just using them as an example because they're a bad basketball team. There is not a lot of other championship-level teams that would be interested in James Harden. So Cleveland is his only option if he wants to chase a championship. I don't know that I would be wanting him there if I'm LeBron James, but maybe LeBron James isn't going to Cleveland. He has options, right? Rich Paul last week had this whiteboard of options. There were 10 teams. There were descriptions for some teams. They were just there were no descriptions for other teams. Well, that list has shrunk. Here's Shams Charania on ESPN talking on Tuesday about how that list has now narrowed down to about 3.5 teams.
1: 100% believe all 10 of those teams have a standing offer for LeBron James. Now, I think you have to whittle that down, though. And I do, when I talk to teams around the league, when I do my research, the teams that continue to come up are Cleveland, Miami, Philadelphia, after they got the Jaylen Brown. Like, Philadelphia was not in the picture. And I think that's why this is somewhat a true free agency for LeBron James, because he didn't go into it with a calculation in mind, a plan in place, because you know, you leave the Lakers, you don't necessarily know what your value is. There's not like a guaranteed max that he's walking into. There's not a guaranteed $20, $30 million salary slot that you're walking into. So you have to be open-minded. So when the Sixers got Jaylen Brown, I did some research and I found out within 24 hours, like, he's taking their pitch really seriously. And so I look at it when I talk to teams now as kind of a hierarchy of Cleveland, Miami, Philadelphia. And then I think there's some teams on the periphery. Golden State is the team that, you know, going into free agency was thought to be one of the leaders, because
0: I don't think Golden State's in the conversation anymore. I will still add them as the half team when I say 3.5 teams, but I don't believe that they're in the conversation, because if they were, they have the best selling point. You're playing with Steph Curry. Like, that's the best selling point. He's still one of the best players in basketball. You're playing with Steph Curry. If you really wanted to play there, you would play there. Draymond Green is one of your boys. He is offering to take less money so you could come play there. Like, that's pretty cut and dry, because that has not really been a discussion as of late. I don't believe that Golden State is still in the conversation. It is those three teams, Cleveland, Miami, Philadelphia. I would sign in Philadelphia if I was LeBron James, take the easiest path to get to and win a championship. To hell with what everybody says, they're going to say bad things about you anyway, so you might as well win a championship in the process, or give yourself the best opportunity if you know people are going to say mean things about you. So I would go to Philadelphia if I was LeBron. Here's Brian Windhorst saying that Philadelphia might not fit the vibe of what LeBron is looking for.
2: People in the league are certainly, I think that it's pointing towards Cleveland, but they are operating off vibes. And if you ask me, are the vibes pointing towards Cleveland? Yeah, the vibes are pointing towards Cleveland, but it's just vibes. And I wish I could sit here and tell you, my sources tell me, Chris, that at 6:14 p.m. on Wednesday, here's the thing.
3: Right.
2: In 2010, he announced on live television. In 2014, he announced on the internet. I mean, it was basically through a magazine, but it's, you know, essentially in an internet article. Yeah. In 2018, it was a press release. Now he gets to pick the medium. So we'll see.
0: First team all vibes, the Cleveland Cavaliers. My thought is that he will sign in Cleveland. It's a bad decision. I don't think that is fit to win a championship. I don't think that when LeBron wins Cleveland, I don't think they're better than Philadelphia now. I don't think they're better than New York. Maybe you argue they're better than Toronto, but I don't even know about that because at the very least, Kawhi Leonard, I still think, has better basketball to be played. Not great basketball to be played, but I think Kawhi Leonard, if he's healthy in the postseason, which is a lot to ask for, but he's still a very, very good player, going to Cleveland feels like that elevates Cleveland to like maybe the third team in the East, whereas with Philadelphia, you're then competing for the one spot with the New York Knicks, who are obviously the defending champions. A lot of decisions that LeBron James is going to have to make in the coming days, and I hope that we get a decision in the coming days, and this does not end up being something that is prolonged for the next week. Please, just make the decision. We got NFL stuff to start caring about sooner rather than later. I'm Denton Day, sitting in for Lynette Willingham at The Denton Day on Twitter. 310-840-4910, 310-840-4910. Read a couple of text messages and continue to take some of your calls. U.S. soccer, the future of LeBron James, any direction you want to go, we're here for you on this late night edition of Westwood One Sports Night. Don't go anywhere.
3: 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And yes, we're counting. 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
17: A better life with Dr. Sanjay Gupta.
18: By age 35, two-thirds of American men will experience some degree of noticeable hair loss. And by age 50, about 85% of men will have significantly thinning hair. That's according to the American Hair Loss Association. Now, one dermatologist explained that hair loss can either be genetic
13: where it can be triggered by stress, illness, surgery, medications, major life events. No matter the cause, a lot of men, understandably, are frustrated by hair loss because it seems like a loss of control. You can take great care of your scalp by all sorts of expensive lotions and potions, but that might not matter. There are some tried and true medications that might work, like minoxidil or finasteride. But another solution is just shaving it off, and I've heard more and more how liberating this can be for a lot of guys. That's the ultimate control of their appearance. I'm Dr. Sanjay Gupta, helping you live a better life.
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0: is when there's nothing going on. So you live off of podcasts, and guys go on and do each other's podcasts, and they say some things that really aren't controversial, but because there's nothing else going on in the NFL season, the level of controversy gets massively, massively exaggerated. And that is currently what is happening with Von Miller, at least in the area of Washington, D.C. He went on a podcast with, it was the 89 show. It's hosted by Steve Smith. And they talked about his decision process in playing in 2025. And you decide, if you were in the shoes of, in this instance, it is the Washington Commanders, how you would react to Von Miller saying this.
1: You know, when guys were finishing up OTAs, you know, I started to get calls. It wasn't a lot. I only got two offers last year. Mm-hmm. I had, you know, one contract offer from the Washington Commanders. Mm-hmm. That's why I went and played. And, you know, I had one offer from the Seattle Seahawks. And obviously I picked, you know, I picked the wrong team on that one. It would have been three different teams with three Super Bowls. But, you know, that's just how it's supposed to be. For me, I just felt like, you know, I knew the Seattle Seahawks had a really good defense. You know, Coach Frazier was over there, and I went in and took a visit there. I understood how good the Seattle Seahawks were. For me, with the Washington Commanders, I just felt like Jaden Daniels was poised for another great season. You know, his rookie season went all the way to the NFC Championship, and you know, last year, you know, we got hit with injuries, not just the quarterback position, but all over the place.
2: Yeah.
1: And those are some of the things that you just can't calculate on teams.
0: I will let you in on a little secret. There's a lot of people in Washington, D.C. that hated that. They didn't like those comments one bit. The idea that Von Miller chose the wrong team, and then for him to go on a podcast and let it be known that, hey, I chose the wrong team. And my reaction was pretty simple. Yeah, bro, you probably chose the wrong team. You did. This is like the biggest nothing burger in the world, because it's not like he's saying that he's currently employed by the Commanders. He's not. They didn't re-sign him yet, at least. He was on a one-year deal. But objectively speaking, he chose the wrong team. The team that he chose had an awful, disgraceful, despicable season in 2025, and the team that he passed up won the Super Bowl. Hindsight being 2020, yeah, I would have liked to play on the team that won the Super Bowl too. I mean, it really epitomizes just this time in the calendar that we are in that teams or fans are blowing up over the smallest little things. Because he even went on to praise Jaden Daniels and talk about how Jaden Daniels was the reason that he signed, which he had always kind of said that. Dating back to around the time that he signed last year. It was always, hey, Jaden Daniels is really special. And I feel like he has an opportunity, or playing with him is an opportunity that I can't pass up on. And even throughout the season last year, just being someone that was around it, Von Miller always praised Jaden Daniels in handling the adversity. But yeah, I would have wanted to go play for the Super Bowl too. Like, are you kidding me? Three Super Bowls with three different teams, what he had mentioned in the conversation. Like, yeah, I would want to achieve something like that. It's a very, very small class of player that has ever achieved three Super Bowls with three different teams. I would have liked to do that too. And just imagine what Von Miller would have looked like on that Seattle defense. I promise you, maybe statistically it wouldn't have been as good as his output in Washington, because he expected to play like maybe 15 to 20 snaps a game in D.C. The thought was he was going to come in and be a situational pass rusher. And what ended up happening was he had to be the guy because everybody got hurt and no one was good. He was the primary pass rusher, had a great season statistically, but man, like, watching Von Miller be the primary pass rusher at 36 years old was quite the experience, and not a good experience. Like, there was not a lot that was fun about the experience of watching Von Miller do that. So yeah, he says that he would have played for the Seattle Seahawks, and I say, yeah, you probably should have. play for the Seattle Seahawks because they won the championship. I think it'll be a lot different this year. I think Washington's going to be in a much better spot at the end of the year than they were this time or than they were last year. I don't think this season is going to be anywhere near as much of a debacle as it was in 2025. But I'm just, you know, I am optimistic about the team that I support. 310-840-4910, 310-840-4910. Using the word support when, like, referring to an NFL, I don't know why that feels weird, but I'm becoming a soccer guy. Soccer Denton is on the way. I'm becoming a full-fledged soccer maniac all because of the World Cup. And I am serious about this. Like, I'm going to start watching soccer when I remember that it's actually on because there's going to be a lot of times where I don't remember. And I'm, like, in a positioning. I think I'm going to support Liverpool. I think we've made that decision. I'm going to support Liverpool. We took a lot of calls yesterday on teams that I should support. And you can send those text messages to 310-840-4910, or you can tweet me at the Denton Day if you have a better team for me to support. But I'm there. You know, I'm ready to do the soccer. So I'm gonna do that. I do hope eventually we get to a point where soccer in America is looked at a lot more fondly. Obviously, right now we are riding this crazy high. It's crashed a little bit because Team USA lost to Belgium and lost in pretty embarrassing fashion. It was pretty embarrassing fashion. They were clearly outmatched by Belgium, and there will be a day where Team USA has a strong, legitimately strong soccer team. And this year it felt like we're just happy to be here, and all of these wins are, hey, we're making history, and Team USA, we're a soccer nation, all these things. We're not. We're not a soccer nation. We could become a soccer nation, but it's going to take a lot of heavy lifting from those that have been profiting off of the way the system is currently run. And most people who are profiting off of something do not want to change it to where they're not profiting off of something. And that is the problem that is currently facing Team USA, or they need to find other ways to profit off of things, because there are still ways to profit off of youth soccer that do not involve getting the money directly from the parents that maybe don't have the money, and then alienating kids who could be legitimately very talented at soccer and could grow into big-time soccer players for the country that elevates the game in the country. There's a difference between making them be the ones to pay you or just finding other ways to garner the resources. That, I believe, is what is called trickle-down economics, which clearly is not happening in the world of soccer, or it's trickling really, really slowly. Really, really slowly. We've taken a lot of calls on the show, and there have been a lot of ideas expressed as to what is the problem. This is the problem. The problem is you are asking parents that maybe don't have money to splurge on things on a game that, relatively speaking, is one of the cheaper games to play. You need a ball and grass. Not even grass. You need a ball and space. And you can practice soccer. And you can hone in on the skills and develop the skills of soccer. You don't need to pay massive amounts of money to coaches or massive amounts of money to do the travel thing. You can get good doing other things, but it feels like it's a necessity in the country. We've had people blame the internet today. We've had people call the game just for poor people. It's a poor man's sport, and if you have money, you play other sports. There's been a lot of different things that have been thrown around. Those were from callers, by the way. That was not from me. I recognize the problem is that the trickling down money is taking a little bit too long to get to soccer. I don't know what the reason is for that. I do know. But this is not that kind of show. It's just taking a while to get to soccer and the youth level, which is hampering Team USA totally, because these other countries, they have it down. And this country, for whatever reason, doesn't. And that's what you see when they play one another. I mean, yesterday, Belgium looked like a varsity team compared to Team USA's, not junior varsity, it was like a freshman team. Junior varsity almost felt like it's giving them too much a leg up. From the jump, you knew that game was going to be a doozy because Belgium was just stronger, faster, more physical, and they had something to prove. They used the Flo Balogun red card reversal as bulletin board material. I happen to think you don't really need bulletin board material when you're playing in the World Cup. The World Cup is the bulletin board material. Being eliminated from the World Cup is the bulletin board material. I don't think you need much more motivation than that. But when the opposition's leader gives you that, it becomes easy. Maybe there will be a day before I leave the earth where Team USA is legitimately competitive for a World Cup. I will be patiently waiting for that day to come, but we are approaching like 100 years since the last time they had a legitimate shot to win the World Cup, all the way back in 1930. I don't know what you were doing in 1930, but I wasn't doing a whole lot in 1930. I'm Denton Day. I'm sitting in for Lynnell Willingham on a Westwood One Sports Night. When we get back, we will wrap up shop and we will put this show to bed. Don't go anywhere.
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15: A better life with Dr. Sanjay Gupta.
16: By age 35, two-thirds of American men will experience some degree of noticeable hair loss. And by age 50, about 85% of men will have significantly thinning hair. That's according to the American Hair Loss Association. Now, one dermatologist explained that hair loss can either be genetic or it can be triggered by stress, illness, surgery, medications, major life events. No matter the cause, a lot of men, understandably, are frustrated by hair loss because it seems like a loss of control. You can take great care of your scalp by all sorts of expensive lotions and potions, but that might not matter. There are some tried and true medications that might work, like minoxidil or finasteride. But another solution is just shaving it off, and I've heard more and more how liberating this can be for a lot of guys. That's the ultimate control of their appearance. I'm Dr. Sanjay Gupta, helping you live a better life.
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for Linnell Willingham. He is back later this evening on the show. He had a nice little vacation, some R&R, and he will be returning on Wednesday at the Denton Day, where you can find me. I'm going to nerd out real quickly here because I was treated to a gift today. I have known that there was an Avatar movie coming out. And when I say Avatar, I mean like the kids show, not the Blue People one. The Blue People one is fine, but I grew up on Avatar The Last Airbender. And during COVID, I rewatched Avatar The Last Airbender. And let me tell you, that thing slapped as hard as it did when I was a kid. And I saw today that there was a trailer coming out for an Avatar movie, but it's an animated movie. They've done an Avatar The Last Airbender live-action movie before, and it stunk. Didn't watch it. Knew it was going to be bad. I knew it was going to be bad because I had spent my hard-earned American currency at the age of like 14, where I didn't have a lot of hard-earned American currency. I spent my money to see the Dragon Ball Evolution movie, and that was awful. Some of these live-action stuff, when you're dealing with television shows that were animated, is very difficult. But man, I saw this Avatar trailer talking about Aang's life in a post-series world, and man, I got jazzed up for that. Y'all know me. I'm a dork. If you watch on YouTube, you see a Batman poster behind me. You see a Dragon Ball Z poster behind me. I grew up on this sort of stuff. So getting to see some more Avatar stories with Aang and trusting the creators of the series, because this Avatar series, man, they handle some really heavy topics, but they do it in a very, very nuanced and fun way. And I love that about the series, man. So I'm really excited. I think it's dropping on like July 25th, which I then realized is like, oh my God, that's like 20 days from now. I go back from vacation earlier that week. I'm going to have something to watch on that weekend. I'm excited about that, man. So I saw that. If you're an Avatar fan, hit me up on Twitter at TheDentonDay. Let me know. I'm like a super nerd. So I'm into all that sort of stuff. Nerdy stuff out of the way. And really hoping I didn't step on what Ben wanted to talk about to put the show to bed. But we welcome back on the producer of this program, Ben Strober, and we will put the show to bed.

0: last week, and I know Seal the artist, but I don't know Neil the Seal.
1: Okay, well, Neil the Seal is a loving 5-year-old mammal that hauls himself onto the land off the coast of southern Tasmania. And he's become viral because there's been a social media page that has been named after him. And he essentially will go into the land around 2 times per year. This is something that has continuously happened. But the one thing that's the issue is not that he's a threat to people necessarily, maybe if you got too close to him, but he continues to grow and get bigger. And what seals essentially do in order to learn like their basic mating techniques and the way they'd have to stand off against another male seal was, or the thing they have to do is they have to like bump chests and essentially assert their dominance. Neil the Seal is now getting so big that he is destroying cars by doing this, and he's literally just wreaking havoc on this town right now because he's getting so big and he is just destroying things left and right. So now there's this polarizing conflict here where people are saying that you need to protect him and respect him, but he appears to have no respect for any property in this town.
0: Hey, you better watch out when Neil the Seal is on the prowl. There's a big man moving with some force. Get out the way.
1: He weighs a ton. Like literally like one ton.
0: That's, god dang, bulking season over here for Neil the Seal. Get a salad. Jeez, a ton. Is that like a normal seal weight? I don't want to be body shaming Neil the Seal.
1: I'm not sure, but he's 2,200 pounds.
0: Gracious, that is a large boy. Yeah, all of a sudden, so when you talk about a seal, I picture, I've seen some seals before. Not in Tasmania, it's different over there. The seals that I've seen in like San Diego, California, are not the same as the ones in Tasmania. Totally understood. But I see those seals, and I'm like, I mean, they're probably like 700 pounds. But 2,000 pounds flying into a car, this dude got to be totaling cars. And, like, I don't even know if the female seals know what a car is to be impressed by that. Because, like, in a mating process, you're trying to impress the females, right? So if you're going to be destructive, you got to make sure they know what you're destroying. So at the very least, it gives you some props. And it can, and your idea can actually, like, work. Is this really super viral? The craziest things go viral.
1: It is, but here's the thing about it that's really interesting. Neil is the only male elephant seal to visit Tasmania in years. So everybody knows when an elephant seal comes up onto the shore that it is Neil. This is the only elephant seal that patrols this area. It's so bizarre, but people have just kind of become accustomed to him. And he is just destroying more and more every single time he comes back. Like street signs don't stand a chance around Neil the Seal. Anything that stands in his way, he destroys.
0: I'm first of all, the first thing that pops up when I Google Tasmania is Neil the Seal. So good for him on that. I'm like having to look up where Tasmania is. Obviously, I'm familiar with the Tasmania Devil from Looney Tunes. And I right. knew that he was in, like, Australia, but where actual Tasmania is, that's pretty impressive. That's pretty far out there, too. So Neil the Seal's the only... Where are elephant seals native to? This is becoming, like, a science class, almost, at this point. We're just learning a lot of different things about seals, about nativity. I didn't even know what an elephant seal was, if I'm being honest. Why am I looking? It's almost 3 a.m. and I'm looking up elephant seals. They display extreme, never mind. I'm not making that up. So there's Neil the Seal. I brought this story up a couple of weeks ago, and then I just wanted to circle back to it. I had told the fellas about this girl that was rowing from California to Hawaii, and she was trying to break a record. She was trying to be the fastest woman to row from Hawaii or from California to Hawaii from coast to coast. And she's rowing in the open ocean. Now it's not like, you know, it's a nice boat. It's a boat that you can sleep on, but she's rowing the entire thing, right? She made it there last week. Her name was Kelsey Fender, I think is how you pronounce her last name. She not only beat the women's record to make it from California to Hawaii, she just shattered the entire record. She beat the men's record, too. I mean, this girl was, she was getting help from Neil the Seal. I don't know, but she was motoring across the Pacific Ocean. And I was, like, religiously following this thing on social media. I wasn't doom scrolling. I was, like, seeing how far she was rowing, scrolling. I don't know what the name for that is. That needs a shorter name, obviously. But to see her do that and to see her make it, and then they, like, partied in Hawaii because, of course, she was on the ocean, open ocean, for, like, 60 days by herself. That has to be overwhelming, though, when you're on a boat by yourself. You're posting TikToks, so that's sick. So she has some sort of, like, internet connectivity there. But being on the open ocean by yourself and then being surrounded by tens of hundreds of people has to be a very unique experience. And that's how I close the show. Linnell's going to be back in the saddle tomorrow. Big thanks to Ben, doing a great job producing the show. Big thanks to our guy Mike in our Culver City studios, running the board and taking your phone calls. Hit me up on Twitter at The Denton Day. I'm back with Linnell tomorrow on Westwood One Sports Tonight. Don't go anywhere.
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13: You know, summer is a great time to re-examine how much time your kids are spending on social media, along with what they are seeing and who they are engaging with. Ask them how the posts in their feed make them feel. These apps are built to be addictive, so kids, all of us in fact, will keep coming back for more, even when we are made to feel worse. It's bizarre. You might need to help your son or daughter reset their algorithm by unfollowing certain accounts and following or interacting with more positive ones. They might need suggestions of other healthier things to do, or to see you leading the way by example and putting your own phone away. In the run-up to bedtime, everyone's phone should go away, no questions asked. And if you need some help, sort of, I guess, resetting expectations, try engaging parents of your kids' friends for a more coordinated effort. I'm Dr. Sanjay Gupta, helping you live a better life.
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1: At the Denton Day on Twitter, sitting in for Linnell Willingham on a Tuesday night, now Wednesday morning edition of Westwood One Sports Night, at least Wednesday morning if you're on the East Coast. I'm operating out of Washington, D.C. You can find me on Twitter at the Denton Day. We're taking some of your phone calls. How can Team USA or how the U.S. in general can fix and adjust and save soccer in the country, really kind of benefit from what we saw with this World Cup, which is people caring about soccer in a way that they don't normally do in this country. Take some of your phone calls. In 5 minutes, I'll tell you what I saw from Argentina and Egypt that made me ready to start throwing hands with a wall. But some of your phone calls at 310-840-4910, 310-840-4910. Ryan is in Virginia, wants to jump in on the conversation. Ryan, what's going on?
2: Hey, Devin, how you doing? Appreciate you taking the call. I think there is no saving U.S. soccer. I think we've done this dance for the last 20-some years, going back to 2002 and the run we made then. We're at a stalemate, and it's mainly because of our MLS league. It's a retirement league. It's a league that the stars of other countries come to get a last paycheck, to spend their last golden years in a league that they're not going to look bad. Our kids aren't going to get the same sense like they do out of the NFL or the NBA or NHL as they do as they get older, right? My kids all played soccer. My friends' kids played soccer. But as they get older and they get to that young 12, 13 years old, who are they looking up to in the MLS from the United States? There's nobody. You may have a one-off player here or there that does well at a World Cup or some other location, but for the most part, we're just behind the rest of the country or the rest of the world in the way we have professional soccer.
1: Yeah, Ryan, I think you're correct, and it is unfortunate. I don't necessarily – so I've struggled in this sense. I think that 2026 is different than in the past because at the very least – we have on Team USA a lot more guys that can play internationally. Whereas it felt like in previous years that you were just picking the guys from MLS and hoping and praying that it would not end up being awful and that you wouldn't get bulldozed. And what ended up happening is usually you ended up getting bulldozed. But because there is talent in the country and guys are starting to play internationally, it does feel like there's reason to be hopeful. I think the development in the U.S. is not great. I agree 100% in that the idea of Major League Soccer becoming the retirement tour for a number of different players because they just want to cash a check, and there are a ton of people involved in the league that will gladly hand out exorbitant amount of money to a lot of these guys. Zlatan Ibrahimovic is one. Messi is obviously another. David Beckham before him. Like, guys can come and make money. It wouldn't surprise me if Ronaldo wants to come over here at some point when he's like 46 and make a little bit of money, add to his goal-scoring tally, right? I can't tell them to not do that anymore. I can't tell them to not do that. They're going to make money. Messi, I'm sure, is in some way, shape, or form, in all ways, shapes, or form, worth the investment that they have paid into him. I'm sure that Zlatan Ibrahimovic made people want to go watch. I think he played for the Galaxy. He made them want to go watch the LA Galaxy. So that does, in a sense, work. I don't know that it's necessarily – I wrestle with this. I don't know that it's on Major League Soccer to be the sole responsible party for making U.S. soccer good again. I think it does start at the lower level, and you just have to make it a little bit more inclusive. You can't price out people who could be talented because they don't have thousands of dollars to play at nine. That's not a productive way of doing it, and that's what these other countries don't do. So they give you years at younger ages to see if you have the skill. And then when it's time, they find somebody or they have academies or whatnot that they stick you in to really develop them. So they eventually, it does cost obviously a lot of money to make things work, but you're not pricing kids out at such an early age to where they just find something else that they're going to do. 310-840-4910, 310-840-4910. I'm Denton Day sitting in for Lynnell Willingham. I watched the Argentina-Egypt match, and hot damn, this was a great, dramatic soccer match. Great only if you were a fan of Argentina, and I happen to be a massive fan of Lionel Messi. Awful if you were a fan of Egypt. It was one of the things that, as a new soccer fan, that somebody that has really enjoyed the World Cup and is making a conscious decision after the World Cup to still pay attention to the sport. I'm not a diehard. I don't know that I'll ever reach the status of being a diehard. I'm a diehard in the NFL, in college football, in basketball, in a lot of different sports on American soil, pro wrestling,

0: get retired too soon. I want to see him go as far as possible. But it felt like for a majority of the game, majority of the match today, Egypt was better. And there was a call that took place in the second half that really highlights the, oh, there's something going on here. And as a new soccer fan, it's one of those things that gives me hesitation. So let me do my best play-by-play of what transpired here. The score is 1-0. Egypt is leading Argentina. Big deal, right? Argentina has Messi. Everyone is having the expectation that Argentina is going to be really, really successful in this year's World Cup. Egypt is up 1-0. It's the 58th minute in the second half. Egypt scores a goal off of a steal. They go the length of the pitch. So they take the ball from Argentina in what is the far left corner of their defensive zone. They take the ball from Argentina. They go the entirety of the field, the length of the field. They score a goal. They go up 2-0 in the 58th minute, and mayhem is breaking loose. We just had a caller who worked in the state of Georgia telling us that he got to work from home today because of the chaos that was ensuing at Mercedes-Benz. This game was being played in Georgia. So it is chaos, right? In the stands, they go to replay and they rule no goal because a foul was committed in the stealing of the ball at the very beginning of the play, and video replay says, nope, goal is off. And as a new soccer fan, this is the dumbest thing that I could have potentially laid eyes on. Hell, I'm sure if you're an old soccer fan, you're looking at that kind of play, and at some point, you're losing the plot a little bit. I've never been this massive, massive proponent of replay, but I do enjoy the benefit that it gives, this idea that you are getting things correct. This is not that. This was a despicable play that was a despicable decision that was made. I counted. I watched this replay a number of times. The foul was committed. And by the time the foul was committed and comparing that to the goal, right? So the foul was committed with 57:35 on the clock. The goal was scored at the transition of 57:51 to 57:52. So that's about 16 to 17 seconds. If there was a foul that was on the play, you can't allow them to then go run down the field in active play and then score a goal. You can't allow that to happen. And there needs to be some sort of cutoff when it comes to video replay of, hey, after 10 seconds, that doesn't matter anymore. We screwed up. We missed it. After 10 seconds, if we allow the play to go on and a foul takes place 16 seconds before the goal, we can't go back to that 16-second mark and then rob Egypt of a goal that would have put them up 2-0 against Argentina. I thought it was despicable officiating. Now, ultimately, Egypt did get up 2-0 and then proceeded to blow the 2-0 lead. But you want to talk about momentum swings. If they would have connected on that goal and all was well and good, maybe they were up 3-0 rather than 2-0. And I don't think there's a saying in soccer the way that there is in hockey. 3-0 in soccer is dead to rights. I mean, that's DOA. You are not surviving an 0-3 deficit in that case if you were Argentina. You go up 3-0 and you're Egypt, baby, we go into the round of 8 and we just retired Messi from World Cup action, and it was the opposite. But don't just take my word for it. Here's Kasper Schmeichel on a Fox broadcast after this game talking about the overturned goal and his displeasure with it.
1: Let's debate this one, shall we? Because we were all screaming it could potentially be a goal of the tournament.
2: This was goal of the tournament. This was goal of the tournament. This is, I mean, this is for me, it's an absolute disgrace how this has been brought back. I mean, I obviously don't know the rules of football then, because I thought, yeah, if there's a foul directly leading to a goal, then yeah. But he runs the length of the pitch. It's not even him that gets the assist. I mean, I can't for the life of me understand how that's been allowed to be brought all the way back to the corner. I'm absolutely shocked. This is such a good goal, and like I say, it's not a direct impact on the outcome.
3: It stands.
0: So that's his thoughts on it. I just don't like that you can go back and make these sorts of decisions.

0: It cost Egypt the game? Not really. They gave up 3 goals in 10 minutes at the end of the game. I mean, they completely lost composure at the end of the game. Now, their manager did come out and point every single finger that he possibly could at FIFA, accusing them of throwing the game, accusing them of only furthering Messi and Argentina. Why do we show up if you're just going to give Messi the win every single time? I don't know that I feel that strongly, but I'm just watching this as a fan thinking, why am I suffering through something in VAR that is just completely taking the joy out of the game? If you're new to this, like, this is a weird thing to wrap your head around. It didn't stop my enjoyment of the final 10 minutes. Again, I was rooting for Argentina, and I want to see Messi play as long as he can. And Messi scored what ended up being the tying goal to make it 2-2 late in the game. And I want you to hear this. This is the Telemundo broadcast from the Messi goal. Listen to this and how nuts and how energetic this goal was.
1: Otra vez Messi se desvía la pelota que cae al área. No pudo Julián Messi.

0: He just kept going.
1: Argentino! 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Que está viejo, que tiene 39 viejos son los trapos. Que está fundido, fundido. ¿Quién? El relator. ¡Messi! ¡Messi rescató el partido por ahora de Argentina! ¡Argentina!
0: I'd be dying to know, because this is fantastic. I'd be dying to know what the heart rate was of the broadcaster by the end of that thing, because he just kept going and going and going. Messi ties it. Argentina wins it late with a goal that makes it 3-2. It felt like there was going to be some fisticuffs thrown at the end, because Egypt, again, Egypt was not happy with the result. And I do feel like they have some rhyme or reason to be upset, but the unfortunate reality is you gave up 3 goals in 10 minutes, and you can't do that. Like, that's just basic 101. You can't give up 3 goals in 10 minutes. You're going to lose if that ends up being the case. You want to chime in, you can. 310-840-4910, 310-840-4910. That's a talk or a text line. We are also on YouTube. You can find us, Westwood One Sports Night. Chime in with the chat. I found something interesting in here. Our guy Daily Rose says that Salah, Mo Salah, who plays for Egypt, is not far below Messi. So why would they favor Messi over Mo Salah? And as a new Liverpool fan, I am in total agreement with this. I mean, I think you look at Messi and say, well, he is arguably, if not the greatest player that has ever played soccer, so naturally they want to further him. I think Mo Salah was awesome, though, in the game for Egypt. And he's had, you know, he's getting up there in age as well. It's like a new generation, because you're watching the old guard kind of, hey, this is a lot of their final World Cups for most of them. But to see him still playing at a really high level, I think that's an interesting point that the Daily Row brings up. There's some other guys in the chat here. I think Pink Panther is losing the plot a little bit. He's rule bashing me in the comments, which is fine, but he's missing the plot. He says rules are rules, and that's fine. The issue that I have with the taken back goal is not that they took necessarily the goal back. It's that they allowed the play to run its course and then reviewed 16 seconds after. If you're going to call the foul, call the foul. But there needs to be a cutoff period where, hey, we missed the call. Hey, my bad. We missed the call. We didn't get the call right. We can't go back and review everything, because at that point, if you can just go back and review everything, the game is going to take forever, because there's going to be a foul on every single play. Like, imagine if every single other sport that we had in America did the same thing. It would be a disgusting watching experience. I understand that rules are rules, but if you call the foul, call it live, and then don't allow the play to continue to be like, oh, actually, just kidding, we missed it, but now we can fix it. Like, that just, that doesn't make any sort of logistical or practical sense that benefits the game. Rules are rules, yes, but there needs to be a limit where if you miss something, you miss it. And that's it. You can't go back 16 seconds, pushing 20 seconds, and be like, actually, nope, we screwed things up here. There needs to be some sort of standard, and it feels like for this particular instance, there was not that standard, or that standard is just completely and wildly out of control. I'm Denton Day. I'm sitting in for Linnell Willingham on Westwood One Sports Night. 310-840-4910. 310-840-4910. You want to weigh in on any of the soccer conversation that we have. International soccer, the second round of it is now, and DraftKings has you covered for every single match. 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
14: Few people now have asked me about a TikTok trend that they've come across. It's called 75 Hard. The challenge was created by entrepreneur and author Andy Frisella, who calls it a, quote, transformative mental toughness program and an Ironman for your brain. So here's what it entails. Eat a structured diet with no alcohol, drink a gallon of water, read 10 pages of nonfiction, take a progress photo, and complete 2 45-minute workouts, one of them outdoors, every day for 75 days. Quite a challenge. We asked CNN fitness contributor Dana Santis about this, who reminded us that sustainable fitness isn't about punishment or proving discipline through extremes. It's about building habits that integrate into your lifestyle in a way that feels supportive and repeatable. If you ask me, that's going to be the key to long-term success. I'm Dr. Sanjay Gupta, helping you live a better life.
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1: 310-310-310-4049-10. That's our talk and text line. We're talking a lot more soccer still. There seems to be audience for it. Had a lot of fun with the Argentina-Egypt game. Argentina scores three goals, three late to overcome an 0-2 deficit to advance, which means we get at least one more game of Lionel Messi in the World Cup. I'm hoping we get maybe one or two. A collision course with Argentina and France would be an epic showdown potentially for the whole thing. Like, that's, if I'm crafting the matchup that I want to see, that is certainly it. I'm Denton Day. I'm sitting in for Linnell Willingham at the Denton Day on Twitter. You can chime in on Twitter as well. Got a couple of text messages before we get back to the phones. We got one texter saying, for those that didn't understand the sports announcer in the Argentina versus Egypt game, the announcer said goal. Yeah, we played the Messi call from Telemundo, and he said goal a lot. It was like 30 seconds of him repeating that. But I love the energy. There's something about a Spanish announced team in the world of soccer that they just bring it, man. And for someone that doesn't get that on a regular basis, it's a whole lot of fun to see that and to hear that play out. We've been asking for fixes for soccer, how they can make it easier for kids in the U.S. to get better at soccer, to then compete and maybe join the fraternity of teams that have won a World Cup before. One texter chimes in, says, soccer needs commercial breaks and a clock that counts down with a definitive endpoint. We've embraced hockey and it's the same game. I honestly don't know that I've ever watched a soccer game and been like super weirded out by the clock. I just kind of pick it up naturally. It counts up to 90. When they go into extra time or bonus time, they put the little box there. And it says they're going to there. Obviously, sometimes it's bled over. The numbers have been super high. It feels like there's been an exorbitant amount of like plus 11. And it's largely because of the hydration break things. Most soccer purists are going to tell you they hate the hydration break. I personally do think the clock should stop during the hydration break. But I'm still new to the soccer thing. So what do I know in these instances? 310-804-0410, 310-804-0410. Eddie is in New Hampshire, wants to weigh in on the conversation. Eddie, what's up? You're on Westwood One Sports Night.
2: Great. Great. You know, I sympathize with all the more. Obviously, we might have been more satisfied if gone to penalty kicks and lost, but it still would have underplayed the problem that we have in America, like you said. I want to shout out that Landon Donovan and that podcast he has where he said, you know, my kids are concerned more about, you know, affording to go to play soccer, which is really ludicrous. I think there's also the case that when you have a discrepancy in talent with our stars, our big stars, and the lesser-known stars, then there's got to be, you know, a little bit more consideration for improving overall. But I think we have a lot to be proud for, and it's just a long road to fix this. I don't know your thoughts on that, but I don't think it's hopeless. I just think we got a long road ahead of us. Thank you so much.
1: Yeah, I appreciate it. The road is very long. GPS says multiple miles on that particular road. There just has to be some changes, and a lot of that is going to come with making soccer cool. The NFL is cool. The NBA is cool. College football is cool. When you watch soccer in this country, it just doesn't have that same appeal. And largely it's because you're watching international soccer. It for whatever reason, the appeal is not sticking with American kids. And then I think there needs to be some adjustments at the lower level to allow everybody to get in and to play at young ages. 310-804-0410, 310-804-0410. Chris is in Maryland. Chris, you're on Westwood One Sports Night.
3: How you doing? Yeah, it's interesting that you were just talking about the foul that was committed today, and one of you guys said a rule is a rule. Well, if the rule is a rule, that foul committed wasn't called on Argentina when they committed it on Musiala in the penalty box. I've seen twice now at the pattern here where that same foul that was called on Egypt wasn't called on Argentina first in the group stage match when Messi scored the goal that took him a go-ahead goal over close to when he was so ownership of a most goals in the World Cup. Because prior to that, there was a foul, the same foul that was called on Egypt. They had committed that same foul against that team, which led to the Messi goal. They didn't call that. Again, right. Today, a mirror image of that foul that was called on Musiala. The only difference between the two was that Musiala's was in the penalty box. And the second was that they didn't use the VAR to go back and review it, because obviously they would have given Egypt a free kick, a penalty. So twice now, Argentina has benefited from what has been called against the other team that hasn't been called against Argentina. And there's a pattern here. One rule for Argentina and Messi, another rule for other teams. And so those are just the facts. Musiala should have had a penalty because he was stepped on in the penalty box. Right after he was stepped on, Argentina went down and scored the third goal. Why didn't they call? If you're comparing apples to apples, why didn't the VAR look at that? They looked at the one that Argentina. They looked at the one that was that led to the Egyptian second goal that it disallowed. Exact same mirror image in the same game. And I already pointed to you in the one in the group match that even the commentator in the group match said the Messi should have called that goal that Messi scored, that took him ahead. They should have called it back because that same thing happened too.
1: Yeah, I guess VAR didn't work in that one, right? Because it's head scratching. Right. I know the play that you're talking about. And I appreciate the call. I know the play that you're talking about. Obviously, there is some favoritism towards Messi. I don't think anyone's going to sit here and deny that he's one of the best ever. I would love an even playing field. I don't think Argentina is going to get bailed out as they go further and further, because as you go further and further, there are other stars that also are going to get maybe the benefit of the cause. For whatever reason, Mo Salah just doesn't. You know, I think he's one of the better players in the World Cup. He has a long history of being really, really good for a really long time in various different leagues, particularly with Liverpool. For whatever reason, he doesn't get the star treatment that some of these other guys do. But, like, I don't know that Messi's going to get a massive star treatment over a guy like, you know, Kylian Mbappe. You know what I mean? Like, I just don't know. I don't see that one playing out, or like an Erling Haaland, you know. So that'll be interesting. I don't think that Argentina is going to be getting bailed out as frequently by officiating as they go deeper and deeper into the World Cup. 3108-40-910, 3108-40-910. Mr. Positive is on the line. Mr. Positive, how are you?
4: Goal! Oh, my God, D-Day. No. Messi is the greatest star in the history of soccer, him and Pele. He's going to get the treatment. Oh, my God, D-Day, I was going crazy, having heart palpitations. Oh, my God, I mean, there it is. He willed the team to win. He cried. He missed a penalty shot. Oh, my God, D-Day. And he wins. The gentleman that just called before me, no, sour grapes. You're looking at the greatest dribbler soccer player that will ever have lived when it's all said and done. There's nothing like him. Mbappe's great. Oh, my God. I was there 4 years ago, sitting in my family room, watching the two, like you said, Messi versus Mbappe. What a game 4 years ago, and Argentina wins. Oh, my God. No, D-Day. Messi is the GOAT. He's going to will them to win, and we need him to be there. Ladies and gentlemen, what you're witnessing when you see Messi is second to none. There is nothing like him. He's crying, oh, my God, that left leg. They should chop it off, hang it up in the Smithsonian, and keep it there for the world to see. D-Day, oh, my God, Messi just lives and he rules. There's nothing like him. Oh, my God, is he something special. Thanks for taking my call, buddy.
1: Boom, yeah, I appreciate it, Mr. Positive. I don't know that I would cut Messi's leg off. I think he needs to keep that at least for a little bit longer. I did notice something in the goal, right? So you heard the call of it where the Spanish announcer is going crazy for like 45 seconds. I can't really remember a time. So Messi celebrated that goal like Michael Jordan when he hit the shot in Game 6. Jumping up, fist pumping like crazy. Yeah, soccer celebrations are a big deal, and sometimes they get really, really creative with it. I don't really know that I recall a time where Messi was – he kind of got outside of himself a little bit in the way that he celebrated. It was fine. Like, I love the enjoyment of it, but you just don't normally see that. It meant just a little bit more. I think it is starting to dawn on him that this is it from a World Cup perspective. You are not going to see him again. When Argentina loses, he is done playing internationally, more likely than not, but certainly in the World Cup space. So I think in that goal that he scored that ended up tying the game and the celebration that ensued after that, I think you're starting to see that. And I do think that adds another element to play here. It's going to be very easy, I think, for people across the world to now look at Argentina because of the way that the game was won against Egypt and because of the way that people feel about the officiating and say, I don't know that I love Argentina, but I don't love Argentina, but I love Messi, right? I like watching him play. The rest of the team couldn't give a damn about, but he is unbelievable, and he is must-watch television every single time he steps on the pitch. I've been challenged to use more soccer words today, so I'm going to use words like the pitch and match. Super Rusty Day on the line. Super Rusty Day, what's up, man? How are you?
5: I'm pretty good. How are you doing?
1: I'm doing good.
5: Okay. Talk soccer, but also I want to talk quick NBA comment, if you know.
1: I got time for it.
5: Okay, so soccer is this. And I do believe that was the topic that I brought up yesterday. So you're kind of using my topic. I'm going to need props for that, for how do we go forward to make it better? How do we make soccer, as you recall, I did bring it up to say what needs to be done to make us better on the world stage. And I did say government intervention, your congressmen, your senators, doing something to give out scholarships. Scholarships have to be given out. And also, some of these kids from each sport that are not, how shall I say, that are not going to be superstars in basketball, football, baseball, and hockey, weed those kids out and get them over to soccer and say, hey, here's a scholarship for you if you're good at soccer. So the government getting involved, helping out along with our American billionaires, and of course, the organizations at the grassroots right now should be ashamed of themselves. Why would you price out kids from playing a game? And that goes for baseball. It should be least expensive for everybody all across the board, all colors. That's how you get people on board for soccer and more baseball, more brown and black guys from America playing baseball as well. Because as you see, a lot of brown guys and black guys are from other countries now as far as baseball. So because the price. It's ridiculous. Come on, that's just, you know, American people should be, who's ever in charge of this should be ashamed of themselves, and they have to make it more least expensive for all kids. So, yeah, most definitely. Now, this one last thing about soccer. If we can't get our kids up to par anytime soon, I say we just create our own version of soccer, an American type of version of soccer, and then we'll kick everybody's butt around.
1: That's what I'm in agreement with you in the way that I thought some of this money was supposed to trickle down. Where is the trickling down? Because it would be great if it trickled down into youth sports. The idea that you can price kids out of playing sports is disgusting. Like, that should not happen. I don't really care what the sport is. You know, the maybe the only exception is a sport like hockey, because there's so much equipment that is necessary to play hockey, but then you can find, hopefully, workarounds to get kids skates and to get them helmets and sticks and things of this nature. Pricing kids out to play soccer is unbelievable. You need a ball and a field. And it costs $7,000, $8,000 potentially to play at the travel level. That doesn't make any sense to me. Trying to turn that into a corporate money-making machine is gross, but that is unfortunately the nature of the way that this particular country operates in many things. So maybe one day that money will trickle down. Glad Elon Musk is a trillionaire now. Sick. Maybe one day that'll trickle down, but the kids are the ones that are suffering. I am very much in agreeance with that. 310-840-4910, 310-840-4910. We'll continue this conversation, take some more of your phone calls. You can hit me up on Twitter as well, at The Denton Day. I'm Denton Day, sitting in for Lynnell Willingham on a Westwood One Sports Night on a Tuesday night, Wednesday morning, right here on Westwood One Sports.
0: We know you're chosen for some football just like we are. NFL training camps begin opening in 15 days. And yes, we're counting. Your home for the NFL. Westwood One Sports.
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22: A better life with Dr. Sanjay Gupta.
23: They say consistency is key, but sometimes you just gotta switch it up.
2: A new study out of Harvard School of Public Health found that varying your exercise routine could add years to your life. What exercise someone did didn't matter much. What did matter was that all the exercises together worked all the muscle groups in their body. Now, an added benefit to changing things up is it can help you push through the plateau effect. That's when your body gets so efficient at doing something that you actually stop getting better at it. And we know from previous research that specializing in any one sport at a young age can make someone actually more prone to injury. And as experts we talk to point out, even elite athletes switch up things with their workouts, making sure to target strength, cardio, flexibility, balance, and doing that every single week. I'm Dr. Sanjay Gupta, helping you live a better life.
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0: Clinton Day.
1: At the Denton Day, 310-840-4910, 310-840-4910. We're having some really interesting conversations about the sport of soccer in this country, how to fix it, how to handle it moving forward, how to capitalize off of the explosion that was the World Cup in the country. 30 million people on average watched Team USA and Belgium on Monday. Obviously, you wanted a better result, but 30 million people watching it certainly suggests that there is an appetite for the game. How does soccer capitalize on that in the country? Alan is in Alabama. Alan, what's up? You're on Westwood One Sports Night.
2: I think there's definitely an appetite for it at the youth league. And my youngest child plays soccer, and he's played for about 5 years. And I mean, you have to get there about 30 minutes early just so you can park and let your kid go out and run around and play soccer. But, you know, truthfully, I think that, you know, I'm glad we all supported the U.S. and it was fun to watch. But I think the soccer itself with appeal, you know, competing against football and basketball and to an extent even baseball in America. I mean, soccer's, I don't know what it is exactly, what maybe something intrinsically about maybe no low scoring or the flopping or the fun, funny rules. It's just not, and now don't take me wrong now, it's just not that attractive of a sport for a lot of sports fans, including myself. If my son didn't watch, I only watch soccer when he plays or the World Cup. If it's on a Saturday afternoon and it's raining, I'm going to go clean my garage versus watching some MLS soccer game. That's just the way it is. And I think, you know, that may be a wrong attitude, but that's, I'm just saying where it's at.
1: I don't think it's a wrong attitude, Alan. I appreciate it. I don't think it's a wrong attitude necessarily. It's a realistic attitude. Like, obviously, if you want to fix this thing, like if you're like me and you watch the World Cup and you're like, damn, this is sick. I want more of this. You got to be realistic about the way that you fix things. You can't just beat around the bush. Now, hopefully your garage doesn't need to be clean every time it rains on a Saturday, but I digress. 310-840-4910. Kevin is in Miami. Kevin, you're on Westwood One Sports. How are you?
3: Hey, how's it going? Love your show.
1: Appreciate it.
3: Just wanted to comment really quick on the soccer thing. My son played soccer ever since he was probably about 6 years old. And the problem is, I'm going to tell you, it's the youth. You know, these kids, you know, the lower income kids can't play soccer, meaning that, you know, they run it like a business. And like in Europe, what they do is they have, let's just say, Club Arsenal. They sponsor these soccer camps for free. They it trickles down to the schools and all these little after school programs where these kids don't have to pay, and the parents don't have to pay these absurd coaching fees. And I mean, you can go to ussoccer.com right now, take a 50 question test and be a soccer coach. I mean, and I have now know nothing about soccer, and they run it like a business here. I mean, you know, coaching fees, and God forbid if you're on a travel team, oh my God, that's even more money. So that's, you're only getting a selective amount of pool of kids that you're getting. So it basically comes down to, you know, the parents that are wealthy are the ones that will be able to get, you know, private lessons, get them in the more advanced soccer clubs. And that's the problem. You know, look at a country like Belgium. It's the size of Florida. And look at the talent they have. I mean, you know, you mean to tell me as big as the United States is, we can't find talent? You got to stop running it like a business, and you'll see the improvement. Focus on youth and development. That's what they need to do.
1: Kevin, it's a great call, and I wish what you described was how it was. I don't think it will be. That's just based off of like 200 years of history. That just, it seems to be that everything is turned into a business. And like on one hand, I understand because everybody needs to make money. But on the other hand, you are right in that. Can you imagine paying $1,000 for your kid to go to a soccer camp for a week? I don't know if that price is correct, but it's probably a little bit closer to the actual price of a soccer camp than most of us would care to believe. But you're paying hundreds of dollars to send your kid during the summer, right? Like, this is the era of summer camp. Could you imagine paying hundreds of dollars to send your kid to a summer camp to learn soccer, and it is coached by people that don't have a high degree of coaching experience, and you just basically wasted five, six, whatever hundreds of dollars it took to send that kid to camp. Now, I have a small caveat, and I'm going to veer off the path a little bit here because at heart I am a jokester. What you did describe inadvertently does sound like a rather hilarious fantasy football punishment that could be coming like a great Disney Channel movie where the loser of the fantasy football team has to take the 50-question test on U.S. soccer and then go coach Little League soccer for an entire season. Would that be great for the kids? Probably not, because you're having a dude that lost his fantasy football and maybe doesn't care at all about soccer coach your team. But if it works out well, like it's a really easy script to be picked up at Hollywood and like a Disney Channel, DreamWorks, something along those lines, I'm sure they would love to have something like that. It's like The Blind Side, but for soccer, something similar to that. That doesn't help the problem that we're trying to solve here. It is funny, though, if that would actually end up coming to fruition. Johnny is in Atlanta. Johnny wants to jump on here. Johnny, how are you?
0: What's going on? My thing is be patient, because don't forget, I don't know how old are you, but when I was growing up, basketball was a dying sport too. It was a lot of views on that. It started to get the views on Jordan and Bird. Hey, baseball is a dying sport right now. The average viewer is, what, 62? So now the people who you watch the sport you grew up playing, you grew up playing baseball, so of course you're going to watch baseball. Now everybody who grew up watching soccer in the U.S. now are becoming 20-year-old, because the soccer just started when I was turned 20. So in the U.S. So just be patient. It'll grow. It's a growing sport in the U.S. I think it'll take over the baseball. That's my opinion.
1: We'll see if it gets there. I wonder, are you, like, when you say, and I appreciate the call, we're kind of up against it, so I got to let you go. I don't know that MLS is ever going to take over baseball. I think that the WNBA might have a chance to take over baseball, especially if baseball goes into a work stoppage. But the WNBA is starting to develop. Obviously, they have Caitlin Clark, who is a mega star. But there are good players in the WNBA that their star power is rising as Caitlin Clark gets the attention, because everybody wants to watch Caitlin Clark. You watch Caitlin Clark, and then you see another player that you're like, oh, I could watch this person, and it's very easy to watch Asia Wilson play basketball. She just dominates everything. So I think the WNBA could jump. I don't know that MLS is going to be jumping baseball anytime in the near future. You do bring up an interesting point, though, Johnny. I'm very curious as to how many regular Americans routinely watch sports that they did not play in some capacity. So, like, if I played soccer, I don't watch soccer regularly, as I've made very clear, but I'd like to. But I'm very curious, if you didn't play football, do you still watch football? If you didn't play basketball, do you care about basketball? Because if the answer is, well, I don't care about the sports that I didn't play, and you didn't play soccer, then, yeah, it's going to be really difficult for you to get involved or to pay attention to soccer. If I were, like, running a census, though, that would be an interesting question to see how many people watch sports that they didn't play in any way, shape, or form as a child growing up. Just an interesting thing there. So thank you, Johnny, for that one. At the Denton Day, we'll continue to take some more of your calls. I find these conversations to be very interesting. 310-840-4910, 310-840-4910. Plus, coming up, Brandon Ayuk has made a crucial mistake. I'll share it with you next on Westwood One Sports Night.
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15: A Better Life with Dr. Sanjay Gupta.
16: A colleague of mine went to a meeting of the primetime seniors the other week. There are programs like this all over the country for people in their 60s, 70s, 80s, and beyond to stay active. It's not just something to keep older folks busy. It helps to keep their bodies in shape and their brains sharp. Showing up with a good attitude is a must, and research shows that having the right mindset actually does lead to better physical aging. So if you need some suggestions to boost your positivity, experts we talked to recommended focusing on goals, which can boost your confidence. Practice gratitude, they said. One of the seniors my colleague met told her that just waking up in the morning is, quote, better than the alternative. That's true. Focus on the things you can control. Diet and exercise. And very importantly, surround yourself with positive people, because that can be contagious. I'm Dr. Sanjay Gupta, helping you live a better life.
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1: In a few minutes, I'll tell you why Brandon Ayuk might have finally shot himself in the foot in a way that he can't recover from in his quest to make his way to the Washington Commanders. Another social media post, this one maybe the most head-scratching of all of them. That in just a few moments. I'm Denton Day, sitting in for Linnell Willingham on Westwood One Sports Night. You can tweet me at the Denton Day. You can join the conversation, 310-840-4910, 310-840-4910. That's a talk or a text line. Our prominent conversation today has been about soccer and making soccer more interesting in the United States, making soccer easier to participate in the United States. Adam is in Indiana, wants to join the conversation. Adam, you're on Westwood One Sports. How are you?
2: I'm good. Thanks for taking my call, man.
1: Of course.
2: Hey, that's funny you keep calling it soccer. You know that the entire European country is laughing about that. Yeah. But the reason why soccer isn't big in America is it's simple. The internet. We have the internet here. The kids in those third world countries and stuff that can play the game with a pop can barefoot, they don't have the internet. They go outside and play. When I was a little kid in my town, there was 22 Little League teams, 22 in Griffith, Indiana, and now there's 4. Okay, so there's no room for soccer because the kids aren't even playing our game. That's why soccer ain't ever going to be big here, because it's not one of those little kid games that they play in every little country in Europe that they could play with a rock. They're so good with their feet, it's insane. And that's what they love, because they can't afford anything else.
1: Yeah, I appreciate it. So there's a lot to unpack in that. I would fall for the internet thing if it weren't for the fact that other sports are flourishing. If all sports were down and it was awful and no one was playing football and nobody was playing basketball or baseball, I believe that. So maybe the internet is really doing damage. And that's not to say the internet is not doing some sort of damage to children. It does. We know that. But I don't think that the internet is killing soccer necessarily. I think that it's just not, it's not positioned in a way where it is looked at as like cool or where it is looked at as awesome. And that is the problem. Maybe they're not using the internet in the proper ways, because you could use the internet to market the sport to children to make it look significantly cooler than it has been in the United States. Actually, now that I watch it more on a regular basis, look at me, soccer guy, like it's cool. Like I think there are elements of soccer that are really, really fun. Texter says, the dude just said the entire country of Europe is laughing at us. Bro, I think he meant an entire country in Europe. I would say that there are multiple countries in Europe that are laughing at us right now, but I believe he was referring to Belgium. Not going to put words in his mouth, but Belgium is very much having some fun at the expense of Team USA. We'll continue that conversation, 310-840-4910, 310-840-4910. You can tweet me as well, at the Denton Day. We transition from football to American football. We've talked a lot about Brandon Ayuk on the program, which is largely based off of the fact that nothing is happening in the NFL right now. I don't know. Do people still care about the NFL Top 100 list? I don't think people do. You only care about that in local markets because it allows you to kill a segment. Nationally, I don't know that people really deeply care about the NFL 100. So there's not a lot of NFL stuff going on. And in that instance, Brandon Ayuk is the gift that keeps on giving, because he just won't put the phone down. And yesterday we talked about, hey, it's kind of weird that he posted a video that was kind of going at Jaden Daniels, where even if it was a bit and even if it was friends just kind of messing around on the internet together, it's weird that you would call out the quarterback of the team that you were trying to go to, who is also the bridge to get you from the place of hell that is San Francisco to the place of heaven that is Washington, D.C., at least in the eyes of Brandon Ayuk. But what he did on Tuesday was not that. He didn't continue the feud with Jaden Daniels. He let us into his brain a little bit, and that's kind of scary, because I don't know that his brain is operating brilliantly at the moment. In fact, I know that his brain is not operating brilliantly at the moment, because he posted this, and I'm going to read this to you. I wish it was him saying it, because the audio of him saying this would do significantly more justice than me just sitting here and reading it. Alas, it was the one time where he didn't take a video. He decided to type this bad boy out. So this is what Brandon Ayuk said on Tuesday on his Instagram. He said, quote, "When the news finally came out that my guarantees were voided in November, the team continued to lie to the media slash fan base, acting as if that was not a decision that was made in July, continually saying that I would be returning despite the fact that I told them on numerous occasions that I would not be. With the severity of my injuries and guarantees no longer on the table, that was not an option. We are 1 year from the date in which they made the decision to void my guarantee due to, quote, missed rehab. Yet they have the footage and the GPS information that shows I reached markers I never hit before the injury, all before required recovery time ordered by the surgeon." He continued, in another

they made. If the post was just that, this is a win for Brandon Ayuk and arguably the best post that he has had in terms of actually getting his point across. Because my stance on this entire thing has always been that San Francisco is in the wrong. Ayuk is not handling himself well, but San Francisco is in the wrong. It is oftentimes the powerful ones that are in control of the information, as they have been throughout this entire process. They're usually covering something up. And that's not to say that Brandon Ayuk has done nothing wrong. The car video was idiotic. There are certain things that he's posted on social media that he shouldn't have. His PR is not batting 1,000. But I do think he has some reason to be upset with the way that San Francisco does business, because he's not the only one that has been on the wrong side of the way that they do business. And it's largely because of the guy that seemingly is head coach. Kyle Shanahan is a tough dude to deal with. He says some things. He talks out of the side of his mouth. Brandon Ayuk has said that. Other players in San Francisco who have played in San Francisco, or other players that have played with Kyle Shanahan at various stops, have said that. He has said that. He has said on multiple occasions that he can be a little bit stubborn. So I think all of that is fair. Ayuk has an issue with San Francisco. San Francisco decides they don't want to pay him. The only way to end this is to apply for reinstation, or to apply to be reinstated, and then you go to San Francisco, they cut you. And that's the mistake that Brandon Ayuk has made, because his second half of the post of "I am not going to apply for reinstatement or do any kind of business with San Francisco," well, then what has been the point of this entire thing? The entire drama, the social media drama that Brandon Ayuk has been producing, that has bled out of the San Francisco and Washington, D.C. markets into modern NFL consciousness, into modern NFL attention. What has been the entire point if you're not going to apply for reinstatement because you don't like them over there? You're playing into exactly what they want you to do. You hate them so much that you're making their life easier. If you don't apply to be reinstated, you're just not going to play again. It's simple. They can't cut you if you're not reinstated. They placed him on the reserve away from the team list. They literally cannot cut him until he's reinstated without jumping through massive legal loopholes. And I don't know that they want to do that, because there's nothing that benefits them to do that. The massive legal loopholes would have to be Brandon Ayuk bringing that to the league, and maybe that works out. But if you know anything about modern legal systems in this country, they're not the fastest moving things in the world. So the way that he gets to the desired result as quick as possible is to apply for reinstatement. You got to do one more day of business with them, because that's all it's going to take. You do one thing, you show up, and they say, you're done. They've said as much as going to happen. John Lynch has been on record saying that he is not going to play another snap for the San Francisco 49ers. All you do is show up to the facility, and you end it. But if you're not going to apply for reinstatement, then all you've been doing with these videos and moving to the D.C. area, because he is here, he's just around in the D.C. area, all of this has been for nothing, because you want to play the super petty game when you don't have the leverage to win the super petty game. You just got to do business with them for literally a day, and then all of your hopes and dreams and whatever you could potentially accomplish in Washington, all of that becomes a reality, and then you can actually use the hashtag Raise Hail hashtag, not in a way that's like just trolling. And you can put on the jersey, and you can take the belt to your former team in October when Washington and San Francisco play on Monday Night Football. I've been thrown off by many things that Brandon Ayuk has done, but what he did today has been the most insane way of handling his business. 310-840-4910, our major topic of discussion today has been the health of American soccer and how
we can make it healthier. That number is a talk or a text line, so you can chime in various different ways. You want to talk

0: talk about Brandon Ayuk. We can talk about Brandon Ayuk as well. Bert is on the line. Bert, what's up, man? You're on Westwood One Sports Night.
1: Hey, what's up, DJ? Before I get to my first point, I would like to point out to the previous caller and the rest of the audience that the internet was only invented in the late 1990s and soccer was not popular in the United States prior to the 1990s either.
0: That is a good point. I can't argue with that one, Bert. My thought was also the fact that other sports are thriving, and the internet
1: also
0: exists.
1: Every city in Europe isn't poor either. With that said, you know, we emulate what we see from our first day on Earth, and just like boxing is no longer popular because it's not on television. The NBA or the ABA were not popular in the 1970s because they were not on. The 1980 NBA Finals were on tape delay. And so with that said, until, you know, everything flows downhill, until if and when soccer becomes, and to answer your question earlier, soccer is not on ESPN. The MLS is only on Apple TV. But with that said, unless soccer becomes big on national television, kids aren't going to really want to emulate it. Everybody wants to be on TV. They want to be who they look up to. They want to do what's going to get them the chicks. And unfortunately, for the last 50 years, soccer doesn't do any of those things.
0: Bert, I appreciate the call. It's not that I didn't believe you, but I just wanted to look up just to double check and make sure. You were not lying. MLS games are only on Apple TV. How did they expect that to work? I don't know. Do kids watch Apple TV? Like, there's some good shows on Apple TV. I'm a fan of Silo. I like Silo. I've heard Severance is on my list. Obviously, Ted Lasso is very good. I think the Dark Matter adaptation was good. So, like, there are reasons for adults to be interested in Apple TV. But, like, if you're trying to grow the game, if you're just trying to score a contract, sick. I'm sure Apple TV paid you good money, and that helped you financially. But if you're, like, trying to grow the game, burying all of your games on Apple TV feels like a bad way of doing business. Now, I'm still, like, I still have a little bit, my head in the sand a little bit, because I just think of things in cable, because I had cable as a kid, right? I could just flip from channel to channel to channel, and that's just not how this generation is viewing the world, so maybe I'm the idiot in this instance, but it just feels like throwing and burying your stuff on Apple TV is not conducive to actually creating a good product that people want to be super-duper interested in. Steve is in Ontario, Canada, and he is on the line. Steve, what's going on?
2: Hey, Denton, how's it going, man?
0: I'm doing well.
2: Good. Yeah, so with just bringing up with the World Cup, I don't know really how to get it, you know, people more interested in it, because I think you talked about it yesterday. Like, we all played it as a kid, right? But then we moved on to other sports and just got more interested in, like, the bigger sports that are around us. Like, I played hockey and football and baseball. I've never really gotten to soccer. Love watching it, but I mean, after Canada got put out, I was totally going cheering for the U.S. I wanted to see them go because I love, you know, I love going down to the States and having fun down there. But it's ousted by Belgium, you know, like, super tiny country. I think it's like one of the smallest country in the world. Like, how is that even possible, right? Like, to get that amount of talent from that small amount of people, like, versus the States, you know, where it's just, like, so many people. It's just that really shows, you know, how little people are interested in it.
0: Yeah, I think that's a great point. You know, we've had a couple of people make the point of, like, there are these countries that have a very limited amount of people in comparison to the amount of people that the U.S. has, and they still have a plethora of talented players to choose from that make it to the World Cup and then play at a really, really high level. And the U.S. just, that just doesn't, because the way that they operate in other countries is really, really strong in that regard. Because a lot of these countries financially are okay. Like, they are thriving, they are surviving, and the soccer is very, very good in these countries, as we have seen up close and personal. Ann is in Michigan. Ann, you're on Westwood One Sports Night. How are you?
3: Yeah, I've never called a sports station before.
0: Oh,
3: but
0: welcome.
3: I've been listening. I've been listening because of the soccer. And anyway, we used to play in grade school. The boys and the girls played. We had these big fields, you know, like we had tennis courts and, big fields where kids would play baseball. We had a sliding hill in the winter, but we played soccer. And, it was just a ball and the field, and we had a gym teacher that came out and told us, you know, what to do, and we just played, you know, and I loved it. And quite frankly, I wish I had been born in a different time. I would have probably tried to get in on one of these women's volleyball teams, you know, but I was in the wrong generation, but I loved it.
0: Yeah.
3: And, I was really kind of, you know, having fun watching soccer being played here, you know, and I would definitely be interested in watching it if it came here. But I still think that they can do it fairly cheaply, because if we could do it in elementary school, I don't understand why that would be such a big deal. And I think it would be great for the kids to get out, get some fresh air, and exercise. So,
0: yeah, but, and I agree with you. And I appreciate the call. The end is where we see the larger issue at hand. They could do it cheaply, but why do it cheaply when you can squeeze money out of people and then make money off of the people? And that is a larger overarching conversation that can be had that involve things that are very much outside of the realm of soccer. But that is the way, that is the problem that we are running into, is that these things could be done cheaply, where you could have as many talented players as possible at a young age that you could then develop into being very talented players. So by the time they reach their late teens, the way that Christian Pulisic did when he first debuted with Team USA, you have a number of players that can come in and be competitive and allow you to really compete with teams in Europe and in South America that treat this sport as if it's a religion in their particular countries. Those things could happen. But why do that when we could squeeze money out of people? And that is the problem at hand. I'm Denton Day. I'm sitting in for Linnell Willingham on Westwood One Sports Night. One quick correction. You can watch MLS games on Fox, too. So it's not just all of them are buried on Apple TV. A lot of them are buried on Apple TV, but there are certain instances where they're going to be available on Fox, FS1, various different streaming avenues that Fox uses. I think they have a Fox Sports Go app or something like that. So you can watch MLS outside of Apple TV. The idea of just burying it on Apple TV is atrocious. And I'm very glad that that is not the case. When we get back, we'll transition to a little bit of basketball. Summer League has started. There's one prospect that's already turning heads in the NBA. We dive into that next. It's D-Day on Westwood One Sports. Don't go anywhere.
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1: At the Denton Day on Twitter, 310-840-4910. You want to join the conversation. We talked a lot about soccer. We're going to pivot ever so briefly, talk a little bit about the NBA and the basketball that we have seen in the Summer League. That's right. It's July. We're talking Summer League hoops. On Thursday, A.J. DeBonsta, the number one overall pick, is going to debut in the Summer League. He's playing, obviously, with the Washington Wizards, who selected him number one overall. But the guy that's been turning heads early in the Summer League has been Darren Peterson with the Utah Jazz. And this is not a shocker. If you watched him at all in college, you knew that Darren Peterson, very good at basketball. It was the off-the-floor things that kind of put him in a spot to where you didn't really know if he was going to be worth the number one overall pick or not. And this is not to say that two games of Summer League are going to drastically impact his long-term career and the longevity that he has. But it has been a pretty good start. So with that, we welcome in our producer, Ben Strober, into the fold here. Ben, I know you're a hoop guy. You host the Locked On Wizards podcast. We love the Locked On network here on Westwood One Sports. How excited are you for A.J. DeBonsta coming up here in a couple of days?
2: I'm really excited because it's felt like cruel and unusual punishment for Wizards fans specifically that Darren Peterson has gotten a chance to show some of his shine here for now two games in the Summer League before A.J. could even get on a plane and get to Vegas. So I think that's been a little bit frustrating if you're a Wizards fan or just somebody that's a fan of A.J. DeBonsta. Probably a lot of people in Utah, the BYU fandom, but now we got to root for Darren Peterson if you're a Jazz fan. But it's going to be really compelling to see those two duke it out on the floor in an NBA context for the first time. And now it's not obviously a meaningful game from the sense where the wins and losses completely matter, but every single Darren Peterson, A.J. DeBonsta game that has been played where those two have squared off has been absolute cinema throughout their decorated basketball careers now. You think back to high school when Peterson scored 55-plus in that game. A.J. had, I think, 49 in that. The contest back in January where Peterson had 18 in the first half but did not play in the second half of that game. They've had some really interesting duels, and I think we're probably in store for another one here on Thursday.
1: You know, a part of me is like a little sour because I like Darren Peterson coming out of college, and as a guy that is now in Team A.J. DeBonsta, like, man, watching Darren Peterson, like, I think there's so much upside with Peterson. Again, it's summer league. He's balling against guys that are never going to see the league, but he's hooping, right? He had 25 and 12. The other night, you just watching Darren Peterson play, you're like, oh, this is why all of the stuff was allowed to take place. This is why all of the things that happened with the cramping and pulling himself from games. This is why Kansas kind of put up with that, because they understood that when he's actually playing basketball, hot damn, is Darren Peterson good.
2: That was the number one thing I think that everyone had to kind of toy with throughout this entire pre-draft process, is how real or how fake were some of the things that were happening in his freshman season. I know the creatine stuff kind of came out late, seemed like this last chance effort from Peterson's camp maybe to make sense of everything that had happened in his freshman year. But there was obviously a super compelling case for AJ and Darren to go number one in this draft class, and even Boozer had a lot of people in his corner as well saying that analytically this guy is going to be the best player from this class. And I think he's even impressed in the first two summer league games that we saw him play, obviously going against Darren Peterson the other day. With Peterson, he does already have the ability to shoot the ball, I think, at an elite level, which is the one thing that AJ maybe doesn't have in his repertoire yet, is the catch and shoot numbers were around 30% in his freshman season at BYU. So that is a question that remains about what he'll be offensively. But an innate ability to get to the hole, get to the free throw line more than anybody else in the country, and then eventually lead the entire NCAA in scoring as a 19-year-old freshman, That is a tough player to pass on for the Washington Wizards. And just based on who they think he is as a person, his work ethic and his makeup and everything that's been involved with his life, having a camera on him since he was 13, I think the Wizards are pretty confident they got their guy that they can make their entire rebuild make sense with DeBonsa. But the Jazz are also in a great spot because they have plenty of talent that they can surround Peterson around with now as well.
1: So I'm looking up and down, and I do want your thoughts in a second on Cam Booster, just because I was curious as to how you feel about him. Thursday is loaded when it comes to NBA Summer League games, but like some of these bad boys are on Prime, and you got to be a real sicko to be pulling up Amazon Prime to watch Summer League. Like at least with the AJ DeBonsa, Darren Peterson showdown, which Peterson and DeBonsa better both play in that. That's a 9 p.m. tip on ESPN from Las Vegas, so that, at least that one is like readily available. If you're pulling up Prime to watch some of these Summer League games, like if you're pulling up Prime to watch Hornets Magic Summer League, you're a sicko. And sometimes it's good to be a sicko. Like, I'm a sicko about certain things. I can't front. But I ain't a sicko. Like, I'm not pulling up Amazon Prime to watch the Hornets and the Magic play Summer League ball. You are not going to catch me doing that.
2: I think we got used to having to watch Amazon Prime to ingest basketball over the last playoff run. I think that was the most frustrating thing for me until we got to the conference finals. I would try to put the games on the TV and it'd be like, dude, where the hell is this game?
1: So much searching.
2: Is the Spurs game not on national TV? What's going on here? In the majority of even the Lakers Rocket series, all on Amazon Prime. And I'm like, my lord, this is becoming a debacle, especially if you don't have half of these services. How can you watch a lot of these games? But it is interesting now that the Summer League has become a lot more readily available, at least, because I can remember back to times of my childhood. I mean, you remember the Orlando Summer League when they played in that glorified-looking high school gym? I don't even know if half those games were televised or not. Maybe they had some of them on NBA TV if it was the top pick playing. You couldn't even really watch a lot of the games. So I guess it's a strong thing for basketball fans now that most of these games are available, even though really, if you're only interested in watching some of the top picks play, you're only going to see them play two, maybe three games at most in the Summer League. That seems like that's what the precedent has been over the last couple of years for number one picks. They only play around two games anyway, but that showdown between Peterson and DeBonsa, that should have a lot of eyes on it on Thursday, I think.
1: Yeah, it certainly should. Before we put a bow on this conversation as it relates to prospects and guys that have been drafted playing well, you mentioned Cam Boozer. I have pretty openly been not anti-Cam Boozer, but I'm sure not pro-Cam Boozer at the NBA level. I need to see a lot more. I think his offensive game, he can pass really well, but if you're being drafted third overall, I need a little bit more. And when I watched him at Duke, I saw too much bully ball, and the bully ball stuff is not going to work at the NBA until you really put on the muscle to start doing the bullying. Are you a Cam Boozer believer, a Boozer truther?
2: Truther, I wouldn't say, because I had him at number three on my board throughout the entirety of the draft process. Not to say he's not a great prospect. I think he's one of the better prospects in recent years because of his ability to process the game offensively as an 18-year-old was something that stuck out to me, getting to watch him in D.C. in the East Regional Final, just constantly making the right play, what felt like every single time, just knowing where the defense was going to shift and rotate. It's really something that sticks out about him as a player is the way he processes the game. It's unique for somebody at his position, his size. Considering the Duke Blue Devils used him as an offensive initiator late in game scenarios, that's one of the best teams in the country. And the fact that John Shire would actually trust him to initiate the offense in late game possessions for that Duke team, including the NCAA tournament, I think says a lot about how they felt about his offensive ability and his basketball IQ. When it comes to acumen, he was, I think, the most intelligent basketball IQ guy in the entire draft process. But I don't think his talent overall outweighs what the ceilings will be. I think of AJ DeBonsa and Darren Peterson. But it's interesting because I had a conversation with Dean Oliver, who's known as like one of the pioneers of basketball analytics around the community. And I asked him what really determines a player's upside. And he said the number one way that they can determine upside through their models is how old are you and how much can you dominate competition that is much older than you. So Cam Boozer, who was the youngest player or one of the youngest players in college basketball last year at 18 years old, to win the National College Player of the Year in dominant fashion in the ACC conference, where now guys are readily playing at 22, 23, almost 24 years old constantly, I think says a lot about maybe his upside being a lot higher than people give him credit for, because he was able to do it at a young age. But he does have those limitations in terms of his jumping ability and some of the other things that stuck out about guys like DeBonta Peterson and then even Caleb Wilson for that matter. So I definitely understand the conversations that exist there, but I think this is an overall an extremely special draft class on their hands.
1: We're on YouTube. You can chime in and connect with us on our YouTube chat. That's where our guy T-Dog writes in, what do y'all think about Yaxel Lindenborg the first two games with Golden State? I would answer that, T-Dog, with a slight story and anecdote. When all of the Anthony Davis to Golden State speculation was happening, I didn't think there was really a lot of smoke at all. It's certainly not fire there. But I allowed myself to play into this fantasy idea ever so slightly, and I got really excited about the potential where if Anthony Davis got traded to Golden State, that Yaxel Lindenborg would be coming over in return to Washington. And I think that's a good way to answer how I feel about him and how he's looked so far. He has looked as good as I thought he was going to look in Summer League, which is very, very good. I think he's going to be a really strong player.
2: Yeah, I don't think it would have made any sense for Golden State to move on from Yaxel, because when you're picking 11th overall, and think about where the Warriors are right now in terms of the last run that they're trying to go on here with Steph Curry, part of the full Draymond opting out of his deal to sign a more team-friendly contract, because they wanted to go after LeBron James to have this one last effort at a title with the unction, I guess. At 11th overall, you were drafting who you thought could help you win the most games in year number one. And Yaxel Lindenborg was easily probably the choice for that matter. And the age discrimination thing is obviously real. Yaxel Lindenborg, talent-wise and what he did last season, would not typically go number 11 in a draft. He maybe even played as good as a top 7 or 5 player in the class based on what he did in a national championship season at Michigan. But when you're pushing 24 years old for your rookie season, that's going to diminish your stock a little bit. But the Warriors are willing to take a flyer on a guy like that that is a little bit older coming out, because they need somebody that can help them win games now. So why would they move on from that just to get a Anthony Davis who you might have available for half the season if you're lucky?
1: Yeah, at least I guess you could justify it's a 2-for-1 with he and LeBron. But I think we all knew that one is not happening. Ben, appreciate it. That's Ben Strober. He's producing this show. You'll hear him again in about an hour. He also hosts the Locked On Wizards podcast, so go find that. We love Locked On here on Westwood One. He does a great job doing the Wizards podcast. 310-840-4910, 310-840-4910. We can continue to discuss the world of soccer. Plus, I'm going to nerd out a little bit because a trailer dropped today that has me really, really excited for an upcoming movie. We do that when we get back. It's Denton Day, D-Day, sitting in for Lynnell Willingham on Westwood One Sports Night.
0: The U.S. men's national team has been eliminated from the World Cup with a loss to Belgium, but not before advancing further than the majority of U.S. teams before them. It was a fun run on home soil. See you in 4 years. 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USA! USA! Westwood One Sports.
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15: For years, we've been talking about both the positive and negative effects of being on social media. And I would say, by and large, for older adults, social media is net positive. Not all positive, but net positive. Helps them keep in touch with friends and stay social. But for younger people, social media use, especially heavy use, tends to be net negative. In fact, according to this year's World Happiness Report, youth who use social media more than 5 hours a day reported a lower level of well-being. And researchers who study this sort of thing found that many teens wish these platforms didn't even exist, and yet they can't seem to stop using them. Experts we talked to largely suggested two things. Ideally, along with your friend group, take some time offline. Also, try to recurate your algorithm, so it shows you posts that'll make you feel good. I'm Dr. Sanjay Gupta, helping you live a better life.
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1: At the Denton Day on Twitter, 310-840-4910, 310-840-4910. We've talked a lot about soccer, the health of soccer in the country, figuring out ways that the country can take the lightning in the bottle that has been the World Cup, which you knew was going to come every four-year cycle. You get this, but how they can capture that and then turn that into building a much more competitive team for the long run, to where it doesn't feel like the round of 16 in the World Cup is the ceiling, but it feels like the round of 16 is the floor, and then you're competing to actually win the thing. How do you feel like, or what does Team USA need to do, or the country need to do so, to get to that point? Richard is in Texas. Richard, what's up? You're on Westwood One Sports Night.
2: Hey, how you doing, brother? New listener. How you doing tonight?
1: I'm doing well, man. I appreciate you chiming in and tuning in.
2: Yes. As a father, I have a daughter that plays soccer and watching her grow up, she started at 5 years old. And, we are not like one of those families that have like a whole lot of money, but she had a talent, and just seeing her go up the ranks from playing just regular, like YMCA to getting to one of those select teams. And there's a lot of programs that help these kids get, kids that actually have talent and the kids that want to actually get better and train and get there. But U.S., it's such a slippery slope, because there is so much talent. And I don't want to take so long, I feel like there's a lot of kids that can make it up there, and they got all these camps, these U.S. camps. Like, my daughter went to U.S. camp. She got selected to go to these camps, and these coaches just watching these girls run around, and they're just kind of picking, and they do try to pick the best out there, but they do – pass on. So in this World Cup, they have a lot of guys that are just really good, but like you're saying, we're so huge and there's so many kids, and it has to be the coach, this coaching. There's not really an answer. It's just like a big old like lottery of just trying to pick these kids that got so much talent, because even in college, when you watch college soccer, it's really fun to watch. Watching this World Cup, it's great to watch, but it's also comedy seeing these guys that flop, what I'm saying? But I don't, like I said, I could probably talk to you all night about it, because I love soccer.
1: Can I ask you a question without divulging too much personal nature, personal finances? When you're talking about these camps, price-wise, like what, give me a ballpark of what you're looking at to send your daughter to some of these high-level camps, to where she's getting to play and perform in front of high-level coaches?
2: You're going to spend, when you're part of a select program, you're going to spend anywhere. It's really not that bad. From $350 to $500, that's what we were paying. But to go to the U.S. camp, they select them out of these select programs, and it's free. When you go to these U.S., you get selected to go to the U.S., legit U.S. things. They tell you where to go. You go there. They give you a jersey, and it's free for the kids. And then they just kind of pick who they want to make that U.S. team. And now, it costs when you got to travel to go play. If you make that select, that U.S. squad for U15, U16, 20, and up, it costs to travel, yes. But they pick you, and you go try out these camps, and they keep inviting you. If they like what they see, it doesn't cost to go to it. But the other camps are what costs. My daughter trained with a local trainer, and he took her all over the place. Even other countries, and they can get selected to go play for those. You wouldn't believe how many kids from here go, even after high school or even college, they go play for French team. There's so many teams out there that got U.S. players.
1: Yeah, kid from
2: high
1: school.
2: I'm sorry, I probably went on a rabbit trail. I'm sorry.
1: No, this is interesting, because I don't know this information, and I grossly underestimated what you meant when you said select camps. I didn't realize that your daughter is like that. So she's getting in front of like really, really high level coaches. You gave me some good stuff, man. So I really appreciate it, and I hope you tune in again. That's Richard. So that's an interesting perspective that we had not had yet. The father of someone that is actually going to these camps. So it is nice to know that eventually, when you do hit these high levels, it maybe becomes a little bit easier. But getting to that point and the development is going to cost what ends up being an arm and a leg to get there. And that becomes a really difficult thing because not a lot of people can do that, especially when you consider all of the other things in life that are demanding of your attention and your finances. 310-840-4910, 310-840-4910. Ryan is in Ontario. Ryan, what's going on? You're on Westwood One Sports Night.
3: Hey, DJ. Thanks for taking my call. How you doing, pal?
1: I'm doing good, man. How are you?
3: I said to my buddy, Ryan, that's not doing well in the hospital, I told him I'd give him a shout-out. So, Mr. Positive, so... I promise him I give him a shout out. So, and that other gentleman that was just talking about, I'm visually impaired. I'm legally blind and I live in Ontario and I can't afford to put my kids in sports myself, which, makes me sick to my stomach, but
1: yeah. I mean, look, man, like it's tough out here, Ryan. I appreciate the call. It's tough out here for these to be able to put your kids in all of these sports that are demanding of so many different things financially. You will hear what Christian Pulisic said after the game yesterday and the response that is getting, because Pulisic has become pretty much like enemy number one or public enemy number one, the guy that's been scrutinized the heaviest on Team USA in the loss. And it's not just like talking heads like me or talking voices. If you're listening exclusively on radio, it's not just the talking voices that are targeting him. It's like the faces of American soccer. So you'll hear from Christian Pulisic in our final hour and then hear what other people are saying about Christian Pulisic. But the conversations around U.S. soccer has been very, very intriguing. And as you try and dive deeper into the happenings of U.S. soccer and how you can elevate U.S. soccer and mimic some of the things that some of the European countries are doing that is clearly working, because a team like Norway has a legitimate chance to get to the Final Four and then potentially be competing to win the World Cup, just finding ways to mimic what did they do? Can we in this country end up doing something similar? So that's something that we can kind of get into. We'll continue to take some of your phone calls, 310-840-4910, 310-840-4910. That's a talk or a text. I'm D-Day, Denton Day, sitting in for Linnell Willingham. We return in just a moment right here on Westwood One Sports Night.
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8: A better life with Dr. Sanjay Gupta.
9: There are lots of things you can measure to get an idea of how healthy you are at any given moment. Temperature, heart rate, blood pressure, just to name a few. But how about how healthy you will be and how long you're likely to live? According to a new study out of the University at Buffalo, two simple strength tests are pretty accurate at predicting longevity in older women. One is hand grip strength, and the other is how quickly people can stand up from a seated position without using their arms. By the way, I remember interviewing former President Jimmy Carter when he was quite old and being really impressed how he just popped out of the chair without using his arms. Not a lot of older people can actually do that. But I think the message here is that maintaining strength as you age is going to help you perform everyday activities, but also help you avoid injury and stay independent. I'm Dr. Sanjay Gupta, helping you live a better life.
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1: At the Denton Day on Twitter, 310-840-4910, the number to get in touch with us. That's a talk and a text line. 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We're on the road to 3,000 subscribers. Help us get there. We still have a bit of a ways to go, but help us get there. Go find us on YouTube. Subscribe to us there. We've talked a lot about Team USA in the world of soccer, and I've been really not what is the proper word that I would use to describe the way that people are handling Christian Pulisic? I said yesterday he was one of the most disappointing performers, and I meant that because he was supposed to be the guy that took U.S. soccer and effectively played the role of savior. He, if nothing else, he symbolized that Team USA was turning a corner because he was young when we first saw him. But he had success, played overseas in an era of U.S. soccer where it felt like they were fielding a bunch of guys that were primarily MLS players or most well-known as MLS players. But you had this 16-year-old that was the opposite. He was, I'm not playing in the MLS, I'm going overseas, and I'm going to play in German leagues and all these other leagues, right? And it felt like this year was going to be the real year where Pulisic finally cashes in on the prophecy. He finally becomes the guy that is the face of U.S. soccer, and he leads Team USA to a place where they haven't been in two decades, which is the round of eight in the World Cup. And ultimately what we got was not that. It was a performance that was tough to watch. It was multiple performances that were tough to watch. And post-game, it did not get easier for Christian Pulisic. So before I let you hear from he himself, there was something that took place on the Fox broadcast that really, I think, kind of opened up the doors for a lot of criticism. Carly Lloyd is one of the great soccer players in the country's history. Multiple World Cups, won multiple gold medals, played soccer very highly or at a very high level on the women's side for a number of years. She is now a part of the broadcast team for Fox, and you're getting a lot of big name soccer players that are part of these broadcast teams. You see Landon Donovan, you see Clint Dempsey getting involved. So there's a lot of big names, but Carly Lloyd is a part of the Fox broadcast team, and she was at the desk after Team USA's loss, and it felt like everybody was kind of waiting. All right, who's going to be the first one to really criticize? Who's going to be the first one to say something that is maybe not going to be the easiest to swallow? She wasted no time with that. Here's Carly Lloyd talking about Team USA's loss and then kind of going in on Christian Pulisic.
2: No, look, you know, it's a bit of a downer for us being out here now after this loss, but I felt like they lost the game before they even stepped out onto the pitch, and I'm not sure why, and I don't know the reasons, but just from the beginning, just chasing, tentative, scared, just not confident on the ball. And I think big-time players, you wanted some of those big-time players to step up in big moments. And I got to be honest, you know, I was a bit disappointed with Christian Pulisic. I think whether he wants to be the star of this team or not, we didn't see enough from him in this particular game and really the whole World Cup. Little glimpses here and there, but, you know, look, aside from this loss, I think on the brighter storyline, it's been a fantastic World Cup. This team has united the country. They have you know, gotten American fans to fall in love with them, and there is a bright future, but this is just a real disappointing loss to go out on.
1: So that's a pretty big name sitting on the broadcast, and remember, an average of 30 million people watched the game. Obviously, not all 30 million people then tune into the postgame show. That is statistically not how it works. With that said, there is still a lot of people that tune into the postgame show. It's background noise. You just forget to turn the television off, whatever. But there's a lot of eyes on the postgame show. So to have Carly Lloyd sit there at the desk and pull zero punches when it came to talking about one specific player, that's very, very telling. when it's on Twitter and it's on social media and it's fans and it's maybe, let's just say, low level, you know, media pundits as it relates to soccer. Like, I don't know anything about soccer. I don't. I've enjoyed watching the World Cup. I don't have sources. I'm not talking to people about it other than my friends. I don't have real information about the happenings of Team USA. And that's not to say that Carly Lloyd is this big, massive insider, but it carries a lot of weight when she is up there criticizing not all the players. I mean, she did criticize the way that Team USA played, but she made it very clear that I am going to criticize Christian Pulisic, the guy that is supposed to be the star. I'm going to make sure that I let everybody know that I don't think he played like that. So I found that to be interesting. Christian Pulisic then was available to speak after the game. And chronologically, what Carly Lloyd said that you just heard happened, to my knowledge, before Christian Pulisic got in front of a microphone and said this after Team USA lost.
3: I know you were in a lot of pain, had to be subbed off. What were you dealing with, fighting through?
4: Yeah, I mean, I just twisted my ankle and just sprained my ankle. I mean, it's just frustrating to end like that, of course. But I, you know, now I got time to rest, so hopefully it'll be okay.
1: That last line that he kind of slid in there at the very end has gone over like a fart in church. The idea of, well, now I get to rest. It does feel almost 1-2-3 Cancun-y, if you will, right? Like we say that all the time in the NFL when you think a team is giving up after Thanksgiving. Hey, they're on 1-2-3 Cancun, right? Like that's their mentality. That's what they're going to be for the remainder of this NFL season.

to chill for a little bit and not get my body beat up for the next few months. That's not going over very well. So Pulisic's saying that, a guy that has history with how European fans handle soccer, which I imagine that wouldn't go over very well across the pond, him saying that got a lot of attention. And this is where the character of Carly Lloyd enters back into the conversation. She tweeted 4 hours ago. So everything that I had just played, the sound that you just heard, took place yesterday, right? It took place after the game, or now 2 days because we're on a Wednesday on the East Coast. But it took place after the game on Monday. It has now been 24 entire hours. And Carly Lloyd tweeted, "You rest when your playing career is over, period." So now this is a thing. When it's just her at the desk and she calls a guy out, but in the large scheme of thing, you're talking about the game, you're like, okay, did Pulisic play bad? Yes. Is it right to call him out? That's fair. At the very least, it's fair. Right? You can debate. Fair is it is. But it felt like in a vacuum, that was a one-time thing. This is not a one-time thing anymore. And I find it to be very, very telling that Carly Lloyd, who has been a big prominent name in soccer and has connections to Team USA, I would imagine that she has connections to the men's side of Team USA as well. Obviously, she played with the women, but that she has connections to the men's side. I think it's time for us as fans of Team USA to start understanding there might be some real issues between Pulisic and somebody in the building. Because when it's just the post-game stuff, it's just the post-game stuff. You can kind of leave it on Monday. When you're tweeting about it more on Tuesday, and you're really hammering down on the guy, this is a thing now. And that leads me to believe that Christian Pulisic has made some people very, very angry in the building for Team USA. And I don't know if that's specifically because of the rest comment, if that's because people thought he might be able to play through the injuries that he did not play through, or maybe he just acts out behind closed doors. But this is officially a thing. And thank God for Christian Pulisic that most of America doesn't care anymore. I mean, you want to talk about being saved by the bell. NFL season starts in less than 2 weeks. Most of us have already moved on. College football season starts very, very soon with guys going to practice. Most of us have moved on. Thank God for that. If this country really cared deeply about soccer, Pulisic would be getting skewered left, right, and center for something like this. He got saved by the fact that everyone is kind of like, oh, that was fun. We're going to move on to the things that we actually like now in this country. But I'm gonna monitor that. I want to know how far and how intense the looming beef between Pulisic and Carly Lloyd is. She's not the only one that's criticized him, by the way, but she's just becoming the most prominent name. And again, doubling down 24 hours later to kind of slam a guy for something he said after the match is very, very telling. Speaking of after the match, Flo Balogun took to Instagram to post what I would consider to be a bit of a thank you. He wrote on Instagram, "My debut World Cup, it hurts to wait 4 years to compete at the highest level our sport has to offer. I want to say sorry to our fans. It was not good enough when it mattered most and we let you down. Soccer in America will only become bigger. The belief, the talent, and the passion continually grow. And I know the best days are in front of us. The future belongs to those who never stop believing. The moment will fuel us. We will be back. Why not us? For the nation, for the flag." And then he had an American Eagle flag, or an eagle, bald eagle flag, and an American flag emoji to close out the post. That's the face of U.S. soccer moving forward. Flo Balogun is the face of U.S. soccer moving forward. It is not Christian Pulisic. It is going to be the guy that played the best in the tournament, has the youth on his side, and was the one that most people are going to remember most fondly about the tournament. Flo Balogun is going to be the face of U.S. soccer moving forward. 310-840-4910, 310-840-4910. At the Denton Day on Twitter is where you can connect with me during the course of the show.
one of the bigger storylines that's

0: taken place in the world today has been the Cleveland Cavaliers signing Donovan Mitchell to an extension. It's a massive deal, but it keeps him in Cleveland for the foreseeable future. And what happens when you sign Donovan Mitchell to a massive deal, because he's always been a guy that is rumored to leave, to go to the New York Knicks, because he has connections to that franchise. He's been rumored to go to the Knicks since he was with the Utah Jazz. So he's always been rumored to leave. But signing the extension's a big deal. It also then puts the pressure on Cleveland. Hey, LeBron James is out there. Hey, LeBron James seems to be very interested in making the return home. My question at the moment is not exclusively about that, though you will hear from some very prominent names on how they feel the LeBron James free agency sweepstakes is going. That comes your way momentarily. My question now becomes, what are they going to do with James Harden? You know Donovan Mitchell is going to be the future, and he's there. The second best player on the team last year was Evan Mobley. He is locked up for a number of years. So you have those two guys. What are you going to do with James Harden? Because the name James Harden carries weight. The performance of James Harden does not. Or it carries weight if you're in like a swimming pool, when you're not trying to be way down in the water. James Harden was not good in the postseason for Cleveland. Offensively, he is not the player that he once was. He does not have the explosiveness, and he's not really a catch-and-shoot guy. He needs to create his own shot, but his body is starting to limit his ability to do that on a regular basis. And then there's everything that takes place on the defensive side of the floor. He stinks on defense. He is bad. There is no beating around the bush. There is no very nice, polite way to say that. He is not good on defense. He was a complete liability for Cleveland in the series against New York. He was a gambler's dream if you had a Jalen Brunson overprop, because you saw him target James Harden and you're like, hell yeah, baby, I'm about to cash out. It was bad when they knew Harden was on the floor. And if LeBron is going to go to Cleveland, if that is going to be his final place of residence in the NBA, in 2026, I don't know that I want to be playing with James Harden. We've got 17 years that showcase, if you're trying to win a championship, he does a lot more harm than he does good. He's a great player. He's going to be a Hall of Famer. But from a championship perspective, he is not the guy. He is not a guy that is going to be beneficial. He hurts you a lot more in the final few minutes of a game than he does help you. So what's the plan there? Rich Paul said on a podcast that LeBron would have loved to play with Darius Garland. Well, Darius Garland doesn't play there anymore. And when Rich Paul says something like that, what he's actually saying is LeBron James isn't a huge fan of James Harden. Harden is not currently signed right now to the Cleveland Cavaliers. He, in a very similar way to what Draymond Green did, opted out of his player option in an effort to sign maybe something more long-term, but potentially a little bit more team-friendly. If you're wondering what happens if somebody else swoops up James Harden, my brother in Christ, it's 2026. The market is not exactly great. The other teams that would be swooping up James Harden are like the Kings, and he ain't going and playing there. There is not a great market. That's not to say the Kings have interest, by the way. That's just using them as an example because they're a bad basketball team. There is not a lot of other championship-level teams that would be interested in James Harden. So Cleveland is his only option if he wants to chase a championship. I don't know that I would be wanting him there if I'm LeBron James, but maybe LeBron James isn't going to Cleveland. He has options, right? Rich Paul last week had this whiteboard of options. There were 10 teams. There were descriptions for some teams. They were just there were no descriptions for other teams. Well, that list has shrunk. Here's Shams Charania on ESPN talking on Tuesday about how that list has now narrowed down to about 3.5 teams.
1: 100% believe all 10 of those teams have a standing offer for LeBron James. Now, I think you have to whittle that down, though. And I do, when I talk to teams around the league, when I do my research, the teams that continue to come up are Cleveland, Miami, Philadelphia, after they got the Jalen Brown. Like, Philadelphia was not in the picture. And I think that's why this is somewhat a true free agency for LeBron James, because he didn't go into it with a calculation in mind, a plan in place, because, you know, you leave the Lakers, you don't necessarily know what your value is. There's not like a guaranteed max that he's walking into. There's not a guaranteed $20, $30 million salary slot that you're walking into. So you have to be open-minded. So when the Sixers got Jalen Brown, I did some research and I found out within 24 hours, like, he's taking their pitch really seriously. And so I look at it when I talk to teams now as kind of a hierarchy of Cleveland, Miami, Philadelphia. And then I think there's some teams on the periphery. Golden State is the team that, you know, going into free agency was thought to be one of the leaders, because
0: I don't think Golden State's in the conversation anymore. I will still add them as the half team when I say 3.5 teams, but I don't believe that they're in the conversation, because if they were, they have the best selling point. You're playing with Steph Curry. Like, that's the best selling point. He's still one of the best players in basketball. You're playing with Steph Curry. If you really wanted to play there, you would play there. Draymond Green is one of your boys. He is offering to take less money so you could come play there. Like, that's pretty cut and dry, because that has not really been a discussion as of late. I don't believe that Golden State is still in the conversation. It is those three teams, Cleveland, Miami, Philadelphia. I would sign in Philadelphia if I was LeBron James, take the easiest path to get to and win a championship. To hell with what everybody says, they're going to say bad things about you anyway, so you might as well win a championship in the process, or give yourself the best opportunity if you know people are going to say mean things about you. So I would go to Philadelphia if I was LeBron. Here's Brian Windhorst saying that Philadelphia might not fit the vibe of what LeBron is looking for.
2: People in the league are certainly, I think that it's pointing towards Cleveland, but they are operating off vibes. And if you ask me, are the vibes pointing towards Cleveland? Yeah, the vibes are pointing towards Cleveland, but it's just vibes. And I wish I could sit here and tell you, my sources tell me, Chris, that at 6:14 p.m. on Wednesday, here's the thing.
3: Right.
2: In 2010, he announced on live television. In 2014, he announced on the internet. I mean, it was basically through a magazine, but it's, you know, essentially in an internet article. Yeah. In 2018, it was a press release. Now he gets to pick the medium. So we'll see.
0: First team all vibes, the Cleveland Cavaliers. My thought is that he will sign in Cleveland. It's a bad decision. I don't think that is fit to win a championship. I don't think that when LeBron wins Cleveland, I don't think they're better than Philadelphia now. I don't think they're better than New York. Maybe you argue they're better than Toronto, but I don't even know about that, because at the very least, Kawhi Leonard, I still think, has better basketball to be played. Not great basketball to be played, but I think Kawhi Leonard, if he's healthy in the postseason, which is a lot to ask for, but he's still a very, very good player, going to Cleveland feels like that elevates Cleveland to, like, maybe the third team in the East, whereas with Philadelphia, you're then competing for the one spot with the New York Knicks, who are obviously the defending champions. A lot of decisions that LeBron James is going to have to make in the coming days, and I hope that we get a decision in the coming days, and this does not end up being something that is prolonged for the next week. Please, just make the decision. We got NFL stuff to start caring about sooner rather than later. I'm Denton Day, sitting in for Lynette Willingham at The Denton Day on Twitter, 310-840-4910, 310-840-4910. Read a couple of text messages and continue to take some of your calls. U.S. soccer, the future of LeBron James, any direction you want to go, we're here for you on this late night edition of Westwood One Sports Night. Don't go anywhere.
4: 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NFL training camps begin opening in 15 days. And yes, we're counting. You're home for the NFL. Westwood One Sports.
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19: A better life with Dr. Sanjay Gupta.
20: There are lots of things you can measure to get an idea of how healthy you are at any given moment. Temperature, heart rate, blood pressure, just to name a few. But how about how healthy you will be and how long you're likely to live? According to a new study out of the University at Buffalo, two simple strength tests are pretty accurate at predicting longevity in older women. One is hand grip strength, and the other is how quickly people can stand up from a seated position without using their arms. By the way, I remember interviewing former President Jimmy Carter when he was quite old and being really impressed how he just popped out of the chair without using his arms. Not a lot of older people can actually do that. But I think the message here is that maintaining strength as you age is going to help you perform everyday activities, but also help you avoid injury and stay independent. I'm Dr. Sanjay Gupta, helping you live a better life.
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0: is when there's nothing going on. So you live off of podcasts, and guys go on and do each other's podcasts, and they say some things that really aren't controversial, but because there's nothing else going on in the NFL season, the level of controversy gets massively, massively exaggerated. And that is currently what is happening with Von Miller, at least in the area of Washington, D.C. He went on a podcast with, it was the 89 show. It's hosted by Steve Smith. And they talked about his decision process in playing in 2025. And you decide, if you were in the shoes of, in this instance, it is the Washington Commanders, how you would react to Von Miller saying this.
1: You know, when guys were finishing up OTAs, you know, I started to get calls. It wasn't a lot. I only got two offers last year. Mm-hmm. I had, you know, one contract offer from the Washington Commanders. Mm-hmm. That's why I went and played. And, you know, I had one offer from the Seattle Seahawks. And, you know, obviously I picked, you know, I picked the wrong team on that one. It would have been three different teams with three Super Bowls. But, you know, that's just how it's supposed to be. For me, I just felt like, you know, I knew the Seattle Seahawks had a really good defense. You know, Coach Frazier was over there, and I went in and took a visit there. I understood how good the Seattle Seahawks were. For me, with the Washington Commanders, I just felt like Jaden Daniels was poised for another great season. You know, his rookie season went all the way to the NFC Championship, and you know, last year, you know, we got hit with injuries, not just the quarterback position, but all over the place.
2: Yeah,
1: and those are some of the things that you just can't calculate on teams.
0: I will let you in on a little secret. There's a lot of people in Washington, D.C. that hated that. They didn't like those comments one bit. The idea that Von Miller chose the wrong team, and then for him to go on a podcast and let it be known that, hey, I chose the wrong team. And my reaction was pretty simple. Yeah, bro, you probably chose the wrong team. You did. This is like the biggest nothing burger in the world, because it's not like he's saying that he's currently employed by the Commanders. He's not. They didn't re-sign him yet, at least. He was on a one-year deal. But objectively speaking, he chose the wrong team. The team that he chose had an awful, disgraceful, despicable season in 2025, and the team that he passed up won the Super Bowl. Hindsight being 2020, yeah, I would have liked to play on the team that won the Super Bowl too. I mean, it really epitomizes just this time in the calendar that we are in that teams or fans are blowing up over the smallest little things. Because he even went on to praise Jaden Daniels and talk about how Jaden Daniels was the reason that he signed, which he had always kind of said that. Dating back to around the time that he signed last year. It was always, hey, Jaden Daniels is really special. And I feel like he has an opportunity, or playing with him is an opportunity that I can't pass up on. And even throughout the season last year, just being someone that was around it, Von Miller always praised Jaden Daniels in handling the adversity. But yeah, I would have wanted to go play for the Super Bowl too. Like, are you kidding me? Three Super Bowls with three different teams, what he had mentioned in the conversation. Like, yeah, I would want to achieve something like that. It's a very, very small class of player that has ever achieved three Super Bowls with three different teams. I would have liked to do that too. And just imagine what Von Miller would have looked like on that Seattle defense. I promise you, maybe statistically it wouldn't have been as good as his output in Washington, because he expected to play like maybe 15 to 20 snaps a game in D.C. The thought was he was going to come in and be a situational pass rusher. And what ended up happening was he had to be the guy because everybody got hurt and no one was good. He was the primary pass rusher, had a great season statistically, but man, like watching Von Miller be the primary pass rusher at 36 years old was quite the experience, and not a good experience. Like, there was not a lot that was fun about the experience of watching Von Miller do that. So yeah, he says that he would have played for the Seattle Seahawks, and I say, yeah, you probably should have. play for the Seattle Seahawks because they won the championship. I think it'll be a lot different this year. I think Washington's going to be in a much better spot at the end of the year than they were this time or than they were last year. I don't think this season is going to be anywhere near as much of a debacle as it was in 2025. But I'm just, you know, I am optimistic about the team that I support. 310-840-4910, 310-840-4910. Using the word support when, like, referring to an NFL, I don't know why that feels weird, but I'm becoming a soccer guy. Soccer Denton is on the way. I'm becoming a full-fledged soccer maniac all because of the World Cup. And I am serious about this. Like, I'm going to start watching soccer when I remember that it's actually on because there's going to be a lot of times where I don't remember. And I'm, like, in a positioning. I think I'm going to support Liverpool. I think we've made that decision. I'm going to support Liverpool. We took a lot of calls yesterday on teams that I should support. And you can send those text messages to 310-840-4910, or you can tweet me at the Denton Day if you have a better team for me to support. But I'm there. You know, I'm ready to do the soccer. So I'm gonna do that. I do hope eventually we get to a point where soccer in America is looked at a lot more fondly. Obviously, right now we are riding this crazy high. It's crashed a little bit because Team USA lost to Belgium and lost in pretty embarrassing fashion. Not relative. It was pretty embarrassing fashion. They were clearly outmatched by Belgium, and there will be a day where Team USA has a strong, legitimately strong soccer team. And this year it felt like we're just happy to be here and all of these wins are, hey, we're making history and Team USA, we're a soccer nation, all these things. We're not. We're not a soccer nation. We could become a soccer nation, but it's going to take a lot of heavy lifting from those that have been profiting off of the way the system is currently run. And most people who are profiting off of something do not want to change it to where they're not profiting off of something. And that is the problem that is currently facing Team USA, or they need to find other ways to profit off of things, because there are still ways to profit off of youth soccer that do not involve getting the money directly from the parents that maybe don't have the money, and then alienating kids who could be legitimately very talented at soccer and could grow into big-time soccer players for the country that elevates the game in the country. There's a difference between making them be the ones to pay you or just finding other ways to garner the resources. That, I believe, is what is called trickle-down economics, which clearly is not happening in the world of soccer, or it's trickling really, really slowly. Really, really slowly. We've taken a lot of calls on the show, and there have been a lot of ideas expressed as to what is the problem. This is the problem. The problem is you are asking parents that maybe don't have money to splurge on things on a game that, relatively speaking, is one of the cheaper games to play. You need a ball and grass. Not even grass. You need a ball and space. And you can practice soccer, and you can hone in on the skills and develop the skills of soccer. You don't need to pay massive amounts of money to coaches or massive amounts of money to do the travel thing. You can get good doing other things, but it feels like it's a necessity in the country. We've had people blame the internet today. We've had people call the game just for poor people. It's a poor man's sport, and if you have money, you play other sports. There's been a lot of different things that have been thrown around. Those were from callers, by the way. That was not from me. I recognize the problem is that the trickling down money is taking a little bit too long to get to soccer. I don't know what the reason is for that. I do know. But this is not that kind of show. It's just taking a while to get to soccer and the youth level, which is hampering Team USA totally, because these other countries, they have it down. And this country, for whatever reason, doesn't. And that's what you see when they play one another. I mean, yesterday, Belgium looked like a varsity team compared to Team USA's, not junior varsity, it was like a freshman team. Junior varsity almost felt like it's giving them too much a leg up. From the jump, you knew that game was going to be a doozy because Belgium was just stronger, faster, more physical, and they had something to prove. They used the Flo Balogun red card reversal as bulletin board material. I happen to think you don't really need bulletin board material when you're playing in the World Cup. The World Cup is the bulletin board material. Being eliminated from the World Cup is the bulletin board material. I don't think you need much more motivation than that. But when the opposition's leader gives you that, it becomes easy. Maybe there will be a day before I leave the earth where Team USA is legitimately competitive for a World Cup. I will be patiently waiting for that day to come. But we are approaching like 100 years since the last time they had a legitimate shot to win the World Cup, all the way back in 1930. I don't know what you were doing in 1930, but I wasn't doing a whole lot in 1930. I'm Denton Day. I'm sitting in for Lynnell Willingham on a Westwood One Sports Night. When we get back, we will wrap up shop and we will put this show to bed. Don't go anywhere.
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16: A better life with Dr. Sanjay Gupta.
22: They say consistency is key, but sometimes you just gotta switch it up. A new study out of Harvard School of Public Health found that varying your exercise routine could add years to your life. What exercise someone did didn't matter much. What did matter was that all the exercises together worked all the muscle groups in their body. Now, an added benefit to changing things up is it can help you push through the plateau effect. That's when your body gets so efficient at doing something that you actually stop getting better at it. And we know from previous research that specializing in any one sport at a young age can make someone actually more prone to injury. And as experts we talk to point out, even elite athletes switch up things with their workouts, making sure to target strength, cardio, flexibility, balance, and doing that every single week. I'm Dr. Sanjay Gupta, helping you live a better life.
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And momentarily on Westwood One Sports Night, I'm Denton Day sitting in for Linnell Willingham. He is back later this evening on the show. He had a nice little vacation, some R&R, and he will be returning on Wednesday at the Denton Day, where you can find me. I'm going to nerd out real quickly here because I was treated to a gift today. I have known that there was an Avatar movie coming out. And when I say Avatar, I mean like the kids show, not the Blue People one. The Blue People one is fine, but I grew up on Avatar The Last Airbender. And during COVID, I rewatched Avatar The Last Airbender. And let me tell you, that thing slapped as hard as it did when I was a kid. And I saw today that there was a trailer coming out for an Avatar movie, but it's an animated movie. They've done an Avatar The Last Airbender live-action movie before, and it stunk. Didn't watch it. Knew it was going to be bad. I knew it was going to be bad because I had spent my hard-earned American currency at the age of like 14, where I didn't have a lot of hard-earned American currency. I spent my money to see the Dragon Ball Evolution movie, and that was awful. Some of these live-action stuff, when you're dealing with television shows that were animated, is very difficult. But man, I saw this Avatar trailer talking about Aang's life in a post-series world, and man, I got jazzed up for that. Y'all know me, I'm a dork. If you watch on YouTube, you see a Batman poster behind me, you see a Dragon Ball Z poster behind me. I grew up on this sort of stuff, so getting to see some more Avatar stories with Aang and trusting the creators of the series, because this Avatar series, man, they handle some really heavy topics, but they do it in a very, very nuanced and fun way. And I love that about the series, man. So I'm really excited. I think it's dropping on like July 25th, which I then realized is like, oh my God, that's like 20 days from now. I go back from vacation earlier that week. I'm going to have something to watch on that weekend. I'm excited about that, man. So I saw that. If you're an Avatar fan, hit me up on Twitter at TheDentonDay. Let me know. I'm like a super nerd. So I'm into all that sort of stuff. Nerdy stuff out of the way. And really hoping I didn't step on what Ben wanted to talk about to put the show to bed. But we welcome back on the producer of this program, Ben Strober, and we will put the show to bed.

0: last week, and I know Seal the artist, but I don't know Neil the Seal.
1: Okay, well, Neil the Seal is a loving 5-year-old mammal that hauls himself onto the land off the coast of southern Tasmania. And he's become viral because there's been a social media page that has been named after him. And he essentially will go into the land around 2 times per year. This is something that has continuously happened. But the one thing that's the issue is not that he's a threat to people necessarily, maybe if you got too close to him, but he continues to grow and get bigger. And what seals essentially do in order to learn like their basic mating techniques and the way they'd have to stand off against another male seal was, or the thing they have to do is they have to like bump chests and essentially assert their dominance. Neil the Seal is now getting so big that he is destroying cars by doing this, and he's literally just wreaking havoc on this town right now because he's getting so big and he is just destroying things left and right. So now there's this polarizing conflict here where people are saying that you need to protect him and respect him, but he appears to have no respect for any property in this town.
0: Hey, you better watch out when Neil the Seal is on the prowl. There's a big man moving with some force. Get out the way.
1: He weighs a ton. Like, literally like one ton.
0: That's, god dang, bulking season over here for Neil the Seal. Get a salad. Jeez, a ton. Is that like a normal seal weight? I don't want to be body shaming Neil the Seal.
1: I'm not sure, but he's 2,200 pounds.
0: Gracious, that is a large boy. All of a sudden, so when you talk about a seal, I've seen some seals before, not in Tasmania. It's different over there. The seals that I've seen in like San Diego, California are not the same as the ones in Tasmania. Totally understood. But I see those seals and I'm like, I mean, they're probably like 700 pounds, but 2,000 pounds flying into a car. This dude got to be totaling cars. And, like, I don't even know if the female seals know what a car is to be impressed by that. Because, like, in a mating process, you're trying to impress the females, right? So if you're going to be destructive, you gotta make sure they know what you're destroying. So at the very least, it gives you some props. And it can, and your idea can actually, like, work. Is this really super viral? The craziest things go viral.
1: It is, but here's the thing about it that's really interesting. Neil is the only male elephant seal to visit Tasmania in years. So everybody knows when an elephant seal comes up onto the shore that it is Neil. This is the only elephant seal that patrols this area. It's so bizarre, but people have just kind of become accustomed to him. And he is just destroying more and more every single time he comes back. Like, street signs don't stand a chance around Neil the Seal. Anything that stands in his way, he destroys.
0: I'm first of all, the first thing that pops up when I Google Tasmania is Neil the Seal. So good for him on that. I'm like having to look up where Tasmania is. Obviously, I'm familiar with the Tasmania Devil from Looney Tunes. And I right. knew that he was in, like, Australia, but where actual Tasmania is, that's pretty impressive. That's pretty far out there, too. So Neil the Seal's the only... Where are elephant seals native to? This is becoming like a science class, almost, at this point. We're just learning a lot of different things about seals, about nativity. I didn't even know what an elephant seal was, if I'm being honest. Why am I looking? It's almost 3 a.m. and I'm looking up elephant seals. They display extreme, never mind. I'm not making that up. So there's Neil the Seal. I brought this story up a couple of weeks ago, and then I just wanted to circle back to it. I had told the fellas about this girl that was rowing from California to Hawaii, and she was trying to break a record. She was trying to be the fastest woman to row from Hawaii or from California to Hawaii from coast to coast. And she's rowing in the open ocean. Now, it's not like, you know, it's a nice boat. It's a boat that you can sleep on, but she's rowing the entire thing, right? She made it there last week. Her name was Kelsey Fender, I think is how you pronounce her last name. She not only beat the women's record to make it from California to Hawaii, she just shattered the entire record. She beat the men's record, too. I mean, this girl was, she was getting help from Neil the Seal. I don't know, but she was motoring across the Pacific Ocean. And I was, like, religiously following this thing on social media. I wasn't doom scrolling. I was, like, seeing how far she was rowing, scrolling. I don't know what the name for that is. That needs a shorter name, obviously. But to see her do that and to see her make it, and then they, like, partied in Hawaii because, of course, she was on the ocean, open ocean, for, like, 60 days by herself. That has to be overwhelming, though, when you're on a boat by yourself. You're posting TikToks, so that's sick. So she has some sort of, like, internet connectivity there. But being on the open ocean by yourself and then being surrounded by tens of hundreds of people has to be a very unique experience. And that's how I close the show. Linnell's going to be back in the saddle tomorrow. Big thanks to Ben, doing a great job producing the show. Big thanks to our guy Mike in our Culver City studios, running the board and taking your phone calls. Hit me up on Twitter at The Denton Day. I'm back with Linnell tomorrow on Westwood One Sports Tonight. Don't go anywhere.
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10: You know, summer is a great time to re-examine how much time your kids are spending on social media, along with what they are seeing and who they are engaging with. Ask them how the posts in their feed make them feel. These apps are built to be addictive, so kids, all of us in fact, will keep coming back for more, even when we are made to feel worse. It's bizarre. You might need to help your son or daughter reset their algorithm by unfollowing certain accounts and following or interacting with more positive ones. They might need suggestions of other healthier things to do, or to see you leading the way by example and putting your own phone away. In the run-up to bedtime, everyone's phone should go away, no questions asked. And if you need some help, sort of, I guess, resetting expectations, try engaging parents of your kids' friends for a more coordinated effort. I'm Dr. Sanjay Gupta, helping you live a better life.
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the Drake Dole Show on Westwood One Sports and the Westwood One Sports app. Drake Dole with you from the Savannah Bananas organization and Locked On Big 12. And most importantly, in this context, Sirius XM 375, the Westwood One Sports app, the Drake Dole Show YouTube channel, and Westwood One Sports. I don't know. I don't understand how it keeps happening, how he continues to do it. Lionel Messi is the greatest of all time to ever touch a soccer pitch. And it's getting to the point where it's really not close. Yesterday, I mentioned to you off the top of the show that I felt like soccer was dead in the United States. Yesterday was the day that soccer died after the United States men's national team lost. And questions were arising about how we allowed that to happen as a nation, about how we could be so athletically declined in one certain thing when we want to be the best. And this is the world sport. Whoa. Waka waka, this time for Africa. Wave the flag, whatever the song is this year. Every 4 years, they do a song, and the world unites around one thing, and it's soccer. And the United States has never been very competitive at that. And then you start to look at the youth programs across the country and how you're paying $15,000 a year to have your son or daughter play high-level soccer at the age of 14, whereas in Germany, you're getting paid to go to a specific school to play soccer. We don't quite have it down to that art yet. Everyone else seems to. Lionel Messi, it's an art to him. The United States, we just don't do that. We don't take it as seriously as everybody else. And so when I say the day the soccer died in the United States, this was the opportunity for us to all take one deep look after the U.S. beat Belgium and possibly made it to the semifinals, and what a deep run. And we were told the United States could win it all. And when they didn't, it all fell so flat that it felt like, why would we care the rest of the way? What else is there to watch in the World Cup? As I'm watching them sign off on the single most watched soccer broadcast in history in the United States, the U.S. versus Belgium. As I'm watching the talent sign off on Fox, they're begging viewers, don't stop watching the World Cup. It's not over. There's plenty of wild action to go. I don't know if I believed that. I don't know if I cared. I was ready to move on to OTAs. Where's Terry and Arnold going? The guy who allegedly put a bunch of blindfolds on dudes, robbed them, kidnapped them, and can still play in the NFL, and there is, quote, interest from other teams? What the hell? He's ready to move on. And then yesterday happened. I cannot emphasize to you the feeling that comes with watching Lionel Messi play. I can't emphasize enough how that is something that is genuinely, at this point, appointment television. And I understand that in Frisco, Texas, as you get up to go to the gym today, that you might not, that soccer is just not the thing that you want to turn on and watch for 95 minutes. And this is boring to you. But yesterday, the payoff of watching yesterday's match, Argentina and Egypt, proved to me that this sport, whether we like it or not, whether we're going to do it or not, whether it's alive or dead as far as our youths go, that this sport, pretty damn electric. Because two teams, two countries converged on Atlanta, Georgia, Argentina, and Egypt and put on a show. That is where we will start today. Over the course of the show today, LeBron James to the Cleveland Cavaliers, Donovan Mitchell, four-year deal with the Cleveland Cavaliers, $273 million max contract. It's going to pay the guy a gajillion, $68 million or some odd a year, a stupid, stupid amount. What does it mean for LeBron to Cleveland? Chris Middleton, back with the Washington Wizards. Let's take you through some of the weirdest moments imaginable at a media days. You know, you hear media, SEC media days coming up. Usually what that means is the SEC media popularity contest is coming up. It's not an opportunity for coaches to say things. It's not an opportunity to hear things. It's a place where members of the media get to go gather and have beer together for 3 or 4 days and talk to the coaches that they already know and are in the back pockets of. And the coach gets to the podium and says, yeah, you know, we're excited about next season. Except this time, at Big 12 media days yesterday, the Big 12 commissioner got on stage and said, I'm not doing it. I'm not answering any questions about Brendan Sorsby. This is not the time nor the place. All right, Big Tiger, where is the time? Where is the place?
We'll also talk about the Yankees. Sorry if you're a Yankees fan. Consecutive games striking out 17 times. The first team in AL history is the New York Yankees. The first team to strike out 17 times in consecutive games ever in the AL is the mighty New York Yankees, who fall another game back in the division behind the Tampa Bay Rays. Ugh. But I have to start. LeBron James, Michael Jordan, Muhammad Ali, Wayne Gretzky, Michael Phelps, the names that may come to mind when you think some of the great athletes ever. Tiger Woods, Serena Williams, Babe Ruth has this mystique around the name. Usain Bolt, Lionel Messi. You're in an. Let me go back through it. Michael Jordan, done, retired. Muhammad Ali, very retired. Wayne Gretzky, microphone in his hand. Michael Phelps, playing a lot of golf now, probably smoking weed. Babe Ruth, very dead. Usain Bolt, I haven't seen him jog in a while, much less run. Tiger Woods, the whole back thing and the ankle thing, the legs. You ever seen a guy who's just arms and a head? That's Tiger Woods. Serena Williams, kind of back, but not really Serena Williams. LeBron James, kind of back, but not really LeBron James. Lionel Messi. Out of this list of the greatest athletes of all time, out of the list of the greatest soccer players of all time, Lionel Messi sits there 38 years old and is doing 39 now, 39 years old, and is doing something that we've never seen before. Lionel Messi will go down as one of the greatest athletes to ever do this. And I understand that we in the United States of America just don't value soccer in that way. But what I saw yesterday was an indication that Messi has crossed over from the prestige of elite soccer player into the GOAT conversation for greatest athletes of all time. Can I give you

earlier, Tom Brady, you threw that pick six in the red zone. The game is over for all intents and purposes. It is now 2-0, and we're getting late. 79th minute of yesterday's contest between Argentina and Egypt. Finally, Patriots score a touchdown for the first time all game. 28-9, a glimmer of hope as Romero nets a goal. 79th minute, it's 2-1. Just for 4 minutes later, hold on, wait a second. The Falcons threw a pick six themselves? The Patriots recovered an onside kick and scored in three plays just like that? Yep, just like that. 4 minutes later, 83rd minute, Lionel Messi. Two quick scores. Touchdown, two-point conversion. All of a sudden, it is a one-score game. Then middle of the fourth quarter, you get a stop, and not 10 minutes later, stoppage time. The game-tying drive is finished off with an impossible touchdown and a two-point conversion that wins it by 1 point. And you go from 28-3, trailing the game, to winning outright. And it doesn't make any sense. And that's how the match played out yesterday between Argentina and Egypt. Christian Romero. Nets one. Lionel Messi right behind him. Enzo Fernandez rises high, heads in the winner. Stunning. A three-goal surge in 11 minutes. This is 28-3, but with less time to operate. Again, even Tom Brady tweeted it out. This is greater than 28-3. And what you need at the forefront of that is a star. You need a legend. You need a name that the world knows, a name the world can talk about. That's one thing that Cabo Verde is this great collective story. But if they had one guy who scored seven goals in the World Cup, you knew his name, then it takes on a new life, a different life. We're going to look back one day, 10, 12, 15 years from now, and say, remember Cape Verde when they came down to the United States for the World Cup and they became one of the great stories? Yeah, name a player. But you can't. What legends need, what legendary moments need, what this needed, what a 3-2 win Argentina over Egypt needed was a star, was a name, was a presence, was a figure for the world to latch onto. And it's Lionel Messi. The guy who's going to go down as one of the greatest athletes to ever do it. And guess what? He's on your TV screen right now. He's playing maybe not prime level of his career, but for 39 years old, he's doing it a whole lot better than the other old guys. And it's right there for you. He's got this Michael Jordan-esque ability. Jordan always talked about it. He failed over and over and over, right? Wayne Gretzky missed up 100% of the shots he don't take. Messi, to missing a penalty against Egypt, then showcased, I'm the champion. I'm the guy. Jordan, Tom Brady, they're not defined by perfection. They're often defined by 28-3, thank you, Tom, or the flu game, thank you, Mike. They're defined by high-stakes errors and their reactions. They're defined by adversity and their reactions. And that's Lionel Messi, who, again, is live for you. You can watch him actively in the FIFA World Cup as we speak. In his late 30s. Where everybody else, sharp decline. Cristiano Ronaldo, a lot of question marks. But, oh, this guy just got too old. He just doesn't have it anymore. Lionel Messi is leading a country to improbable feats. And I think it's a pretty fair comparison, too. Like, Egypt had no business defeating Argentina. That Falcons team, Dan Quinn, I think. That Falcons team had no business beating the New England Patriots, much less 28-3, dominating them. And in the end, that GOAT-caliber, GOAT-level, greatest-of-all-time-level player rose to the occasion, Tom Brady. Or rose to the occasion, Lionel Messi. It's like these human beings, these rarefied air human beings, have just a different psychological something. They have a lever that you and I may never have. And when that lever's pulled, it becomes scary. Novak Djokovic or Steph Curry. When that lever's pulled late, it's scary. And it leads to all-time moments.

0: Lionel Messi and Argentina pulling out a stunner over Egypt. This is the moment of the match. I've heard a lot of them. I've come to love the Telemundo calls, as you know. They've stolen my heart. They're so much better than, you know, on Fox, the guy, Messi, goal, he got it. And then it just kind of fades out in the abyss. No. In the 82nd minute on Telemundo, we are tied 2-2 thanks to Lionel Messi.
1: Otra vez Messi, se desvía la pelota que cae al área. No pudo Julián Messi.
0: I wish I wish for 28-3. Is that done?
1: Argentino! Que este equipo no te va a dejar tirado, dijo un día Messi. Que está viejo, que tiene 39 viejos son los trapos. Que está fundido. ¿Quién? El relator.
0: I wish 28-3 had this. Telemundo. We should allow every broadcast to have a Telemundo broadcast as every high school football. They should all have a Spanish broadcast tied with them. Messi scored. That tone, the screaming goal 7-8 times with a hoarse voice because you've given your all to the entire World Cup. That's the perfect encapsulation to what it felt like when Messi scored yesterday, and I jumped off my couch. The guy who swore to never watch soccer again, swore that I would never care again. I know what greatness looks like, and Lionel Messi is doing that for the entire world right now on your television. Messi and Argentina move on. The World Cup continues without the United States. I know, but the World Cup continues. And Messi keeps his team alive. It is Westwood One Sports and the Westwood One Sports app. When we come back, Donovan Mitchell signs a max contract with the Cleveland Cavaliers. Does that mean LeBron James has officially been boxed out of his hometown? I can answer that for you. Addy Bates produces, Laura Jimenez runs the board. This is the Drake Toll Show.
2: The U.S. men's national team has been eliminated from the World Cup with a loss to Belgium, but not before advancing further than the majority of U.S. teams before them. 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
20: For years, we've been talking about both the positive and negative effects of being on social media. And I would say, by and large, for older adults, social media is net positive. Not all positive, but net positive. Helps them keep in touch with friends and stay social. But for younger people, social media use, especially heavy use, tends to be net negative. In fact, according to this year's World Happiness Report, youth who use social media more than 5 hours a day reported a lower level of well-being. And researchers who study this sort of thing found that many teens wish these platforms didn't even exist, and yet they can't seem to stop using them. Experts we talked to largely suggested two things. Ideally, along with your friend group, take some time offline. Also, try to recurate your algorithm so it shows you posts that'll make you feel good. I'm Dr. Sanjay Gupta, helping you live a better life.
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0: 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Then you can listen to You Better You Bet. 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You can listen to Linnell Willingham. It's all on that one app. It's good for you. LeBron James, is he a Cleveland Cavalier? Or did yesterday's move by the Cavs ensure that LeBron James will not be in their confines for 2026-27? The headline reads, Donovan Mitchell's four-year, $273 million contract extension has been signed. But also has no negative impact on the Cleveland Cavaliers' ability to sign LeBron James in free agency. Here's the lens I want you to take this through. Here's what I want you to consider as I lay out for you the possibility of LeBron James in a reunion with the Cavs, making a decision to go to the Cavs. What does LeBron James' legacy look like as it sits? He's not tied to one certain team. He's not tied to one certain city. He's got a legacy in Miami. He has a legacy in Cleveland. He has a legacy now in L.A., but what is his NBA legacy? The superstar who was also somehow a journeyman on his own accord? The superstar who decided on his own every time where he wanted to go and what he wanted to do and when he was tired of a place and he moved? I mean, can you imagine if LeBron James has stayed in Cleveland his entire career? While Cleveland would certainly benefit from this for years to come, LeBron wouldn't have gotten the pomp, the circumstance. LeBron wouldn't have been the name that he is. Even if he was at the highest level of the NBA for 20 seasons, it's still Cleveland. At some point, you can't change the market size, the market perception. Now, if LeBron James had spent his entire career in New York as a Knick, or his entire career in Philly, in Boston, in L.A., that's different. Here's this major market, star-studded city, LeBron James, the face, the name. But it wasn't like that. That's the lens I want you to consider this from. 310-840-4910. 310-840-4910. You can call or text the show. What is LeBron James' legacy? And how is it altered by this next move? Because Michael Jordan is the dominant NBA great who played for the Chicago Bulls. His legacy is the Bulls. Kobe Bryant is the dominant NBA star who played for the Lakers. Larry Bird is the dominant NBA star who played for the Celtics. LeBron James is the dominant NBA star who played for who? The guy who finishes his career as a Minnesota Timberwolf? The guy who finishes his career as a Indiana Pacer? The guy who goes back to Miami to close things out with Giannis Antetokounmpo and Bam Adebayo? Who is LeBron James? And I'm not trying to knock his career achievements. Those are clear, right? He keeps winning championships. He's brought a championship to every city that he's played for. He elevates. He may be the greatest to ever do it. His stats, the longevity of his playing career, have created career stats that may never be touched in the National Basketball Association. He is a generational talent. You get one every generation. And this is LeBron James. But you know, what's wild to me about LeBron and his legacy and where he really dominated the NBA. I feel like with the Miami Heat is when he truly was at the top of his game, the top level, because prior to that, Kobe Bryant was the name and the guy. Kobe starts to fade off and ends up retiring, and in the middle of that, LeBron goes to Miami, and now he's the name. It's okay, it's LeBron James League, but very quickly, the advent of the Steph Curry style of play and three-pointers and the Splash Brothers, and now every kid has a Steph Curry shirt, not a LeBron James jersey, not a LeBron James Heat shirt. It's like as the eras ebbed and flowed, we never got to spend just a decade plus solely focused on LeBron James. And then toward the end of his career, still playing at a very high level when he goes to the Los Angeles Lakers, we don't talk about him because they were kind of irrelevant. Outside of the bubble year, there was zero postseason success. Nothing to show for your postseason play in Los Angeles or for LeBron James as a Laker. So what is, yes, he brings a championship to everywhere he goes. Yes, maybe the greatest basketball player to ever touch the hardwood. But who is he in the Hall of Fame? LeBron James that played for a bunch of teams? And if LeBron goes back to Cleveland, does that save it? Or is it just another move where, of course, he wants to go to Cleveland, he wants to go back home where he could have spent his entire career and built a legacy. Oh, of course, he wants to go to Golden State to win a ring. Oh, of course, he wants to go play for the Boston Celtics because he feels like he can deliver them an NBA title. Michael Jordan never had the, I'll play for $0. I just need to play somewhere where I can win a ring. Please, please. You never heard that rhetoric. It's not a thing. LeBron James has made it a thing. And with yesterday's news, again, Donovan Mitchell, $273 million contract extension. What does it mean for LeBron? Well, Mitchell's extension doesn't kick in until 27-28. We're still a year out on this contract actually counting against the Cleveland Cavaliers. It will not have an impact at all on their salary cap in 26-27. Consequently, the team's ability to sign LeBron James, who is an unrestricted free agent, who there are murmurs from Rich Paul, his agent, would possibly sign for the veteran minimum. I'll take a lot less money if I can go where I want to go. With that being true, in Cleveland not taking a hit for another year, what this does is it locks in Cleveland's star long term. They feel like Donovan Mitchell is the star they want to lead this roster for the next few years. For LeBron James, is that even more enticing? With Mitchell committed to Cleveland long-term, the Cavs have solidified their status as a championship-caliber environment. Now, I told you yesterday, and I'm going to stand by this, do I think that the Cleveland Cavaliers are contenders? No. No. Are they wily? Are they competitive? Yeah. Are they contenders? No, that's not the case. They're not going to win the NBA title. They don't have the pieces right now to put up with the New York Knicks. They don't have the pieces, if they got to the NBA Finals, to put up with the Thunder or the Spurs. I don't think they're better than this iteration of the Miami Heat. Heck, if Tyrese Maxey and Joel Embiid can figure it out with Jaylen Brown, the 76ers are really good. Shoot, man, you can't forget. I understand. Paul George is just arms and a head. You ever seen a guy with just arms and a head? He's just got no legs, no lower body, just no, did nothing else. I understand Paul George has no lower body, but good defender, experienced player, and Jason Tatum's still in Boston. Is Cleveland better than Boston? I'm not sure if I'm ready to say that. So Cleveland's competitive. They're interesting. But they're missing something. And that something, if it is LeBron James, is possibly their key to a championship or to become a contender. And the stability of having a Donovan Mitchell, that's a selling point for LeBron. Hey, listen, big guy. I know. We drafted you here. You gave us competitive basketball. You took us to the NBA Finals. Then you came back after the whole decision and the Miami thing. Then you brought us a championship to Cleveland. That was your dream. You wanted to bring a championship to Cleveland, and you did it. If you come back, if you want to prioritize competitive basketball when you do come back, I mean, this last year of your 24-year career, we do have Donovan Mitchell sitting here, and he's got a long-term contract. He's bought into winning now. Do you want to bring a second, you want to bring a bookended ring to your legacy and the city of Cleveland? And if you do that, does it cinch up? Does it put a bow on your legacy and who you are in the NBA? That's the thing I still can't answer. That's the thing I still want you to have in the back of your mind, is in this whole conversation, what can LeBron James do to make his career make sense? What can LeBron James do in this final move to put it all together? You go, you know what? In the end, LeBron did it the right way. Because right now, I look back at his career and say, LeBron James did it in a pretty confusing way. And if he goes back to Cleveland, goes back home, which again, there are other reasons here. That he could do this. If he goes back to Cleveland, if he goes back home, does it salvage that? The Cavs working through framework negotiations for a new deal with James Harden. They might keep him for the next few years. They've delayed finalizing the Harden extension per Moneyline to maintain financial flexibility to sign LeBron. There was a report yesterday there may be a roster spot for Bronny if that's something that LeBron is interested in doing, playing at home with his son. Roster spot open, Bronny James there. You can entice LeBron to come back to the hometown team, bring your son with you. And while I have questions about the Donovan Mitchell deal, and do I think that Donovan Mitchell is that kind of NBA caliber star, that the guy who does he deserve a player option for 2030, 2031, a 15% trade kicker? Oof, I don't know. That's a lot for a guy that is not a top 10 player in the NBA. I mean, Donovan Mitchell's not a top 10 player in the, you can name 10 better players than Donovan Mitchell in the NBA. But that contract's a separate part of the conversation. And the headline for me is more tailored around, what does this contract do as it pertains to LeBron James being a member of the Cleveland Cavaliers? Does it bring you symmetry, legacy symmetry? Does the arc of your career, does the narrative of your career settle in a spot that makes sense? Can you plug and play with Jared Allen and Evan Mobley and Donovan Mitchell and maybe James Harden? Can your high IQ veteran presence, can that piece be the piece that brings Kenny Atkinson and company a championship contending rotation? And not only that, are you, LeBron James, the human being, in need of going home? You know, we dilute these stars. We dilute these athletes sometimes to just these pie-in-the-sky entities, these legends, these things that don't have true deep thought. They act upon money and championships, and they go and do whatever they want to do, and then we scrutinize. But what if LeBron James, the human being, and there's a pretty good chance this is true, doesn't care about the L word, legacy? What if he doesn't care what you think, what I think, what anyone thinks about his legacy? Yeah, but remember, Kobe was a Laker, and Jordan was a Bull, and Bird was a Celtic. What if that's not at the front of LeBron's mind? What if he doesn't care about legacy? What if he just cares about being LeBron James and doing what LeBron James wants to do and guiding his NBA career as LeBron James wants to guide his own NBA career? If that's the case, then by God, it opens up to all 30 teams. Well, 29 of them now, without the LA Lakers included. And in that case, what might make the most sense is just going home. Back to Cleveland, bring your son, 1 year, everybody buy your tickets, watch him now, because LeBron James, one of the greatest to ever do it, gets one final year. We can talk legacy for the rest of his life, but for him, this might simply be a decision to go back home. When we come back, we'll give you our biggest losers of the day. Laura Jimenez runs the board. Addie Bates produces. LeBron James is finding a new home. This is the Drake Toll Show.
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0: It's the Drake Toll Show. Westwood One Sports and the Westwood One Sports app. Drake Toll with you. Argentina last night knocks off Egypt. Final of 3-2, but not after a 28-3-esque comeback. Yeah. I went there. Willing to go there. That's what Tom Brady tweeted out. This is better than 28-3. After early mistake, free kick from Lionel Messi doesn't go. Messi redeems himself in the 83rd minute, scores to tie the game at 2-2. In the 78th minute of this contest, it's 2-0. Egypt is working on a shocking, stunning upset of Lionel Messi in Argentina. And then in the span of 13, 14 minutes, Argentina nets three goals, 3-2 the final. They walk away winners. Elsewhere, oh, man. Jason Tatum said it's tough to see Jaylen Brown go, but he's proud of their era. Tough to see, huh? All right, okay. And the Wizards unite with Middleton, and Donovan Mitchell signs a max deal with the Cleveland Cavaliers that might just mean LeBron James, new member of the Cleveland Cavaliers. Don't miss in all of that. The Yankees struck out 17 times last night. The second consecutive game they've struck out 17 times as an offense. No AL team has ever, and the AL has existed for a long time, no American League team has ever done that. Welcome to your exclusive club, the 2026 New York Yankees. That is how you say bad. 310-840-4910. You can get involved. Call or text the show. 310-840-4910. Time for our biggest losers of the day. Biggest loser number one. Here is a really, really awkward here, big guy, interaction. See, you know what? Not even spicy interaction between a reporter at Big 12 Media Days yesterday. Here's what you're going to hear. He's going to ask the question, stumble through it. We've had guests before who've had this issue. He's going to stumble through his question here, and you'll question his sobriety. Then Brett Yormark, the commissioner of the Big 12, is going to bite this reporter's head off. Take a listen.
1: Sean Dillon, Rocket Brigade. Commissioner, Texas Tech got fined over tortillas, and tortillas were banned outright. OSU paddles broken always make a rule, has a tradition exemption. Sorsby never played a snap for the Red Raiders. Big 12 sued them anyway, while Cincinnati hasn't been yet touched. You're selling greater than 12. Why should Texas Tech fans believe it?
2: Can you sit? Let me come closer to you. Stand up.
3: Ask that question again, and I'm going to give you the answer I want to give you, so go ahead.
1: Texas Tech got fined for tortillas, and tortillas were banned outright. OSU has had paddles that were given a noisemaker exemption back in 2012. Sorsby never played a snap for the Red Raiders, and yet there is a lawsuit. Cincinnati has yet to be touched. You're selling greater than 12. Why should Texas Tech fans believe them?
3: No, I didn't say greater than 12. You misquoted me. I said we're going forward as 16 strong, and that's my answer to your question. But thank you for that question. Appreciate it.
0: Wow. I mean, first, come on, big guy. We got to get to the question. Whatever he was asking, still not exactly sure. But for the commissioner of the conference to say, stop, stand up, ask it again. That's crazy. Addie, I think this guy's been a guest on our show before.
4: I think that I've had more coherent statements when I've been under the influence.
0: Tortitas?
4: Yeah, I know how to say tortillas.
0: The tortitas?
5: Oh, okay, he was trying to say tortillas.
4: He's got something else on the brain. Something else on the brain, it seems like.
0: Struggled to get tortitas out of there, and the Riders, Texas Tech's mascot, notably, the Red Riders. Also, loser of the day, the Cincinnati Reds. This is the Reds' radio home run call of a Kyle Schwarber home run as the Reds were playing the Phillies. Take a listen.
6: It doesn't matter if it's 3-0 or 0-0. Schwarber is swinging if it's something he likes, and it is a three ball, no strike count. Pitch from Abbott. Boom. It is 3-0. A home run into the bleachers in right field, and I mean it was a rocket No sooner did I get that out of my mouth, he was swinging 3-0. And
0: boom. Just off the bat, guy said boom. Adding the Cincinnati Reds.
4: I love that team. I want them to be good. I really want them to be good because they have a legendary manager there. They have Tito Francona, a legendary manager, but they're just not great. And the Phillies, do you remember at the beginning of the season when the Phillies were one of the worst teams, so they fired their manager, and all of a sudden now they know how to play baseball?
0: They did fire the coach. And remember the whole nepotism conversation, how it was going to tank the Phillies this year? Oh, well.
4: I don't think anybody knows ball, I guess. I guess that's it. That's what I got from that.
0: Now, it seems to be working out with the Phillies, who are now just two games back of the Atlanta Braves, who sold. Braves are 3-7 in their last 10. I get it. The Braves are banged up. But remember the beginning of the year when the Braves were also banged up? And they were winning despite being banged up?
4: It's just getting worse. It's getting worse.
0: It's just getting worse. Still 14 games above 500. The Atlanta Braves have the Philadelphia Phillies tied on their heels. The Dodgers lead the NL West by 14 games above the Diamondbacks and the Padres, who are both middling. The Giants, the Vitello experiment's not going to last very long. He will not make the postseason this year and will likely be fired the middle of the year next year. In the Central, it's hodgepodge of good, of really good. And if the Cincinnati Reds played in the American League, any division in the American League, they have 60 wins right now.
4: Yeah, the American League's pretty bad. And you know what's funny? Actually, with the Giants, I saw Tony Vitello in person last week. I got to see that team play in person. And I want to blame him. There were things. I did, of course, I was in the stands. I was networking. So I was chirping, okay, at the Rockies.
0: Tell him. You talk to him. Yeah.
4: I was like, yeah, this is where you go to your bullpen. And then, of course, like a little bit later, he'd go to his bullpen. But way too late. And it's, that team's just not clicking. Logan Webb, who was the NL Pitcher of the Month last month, he gave up like 5 in the first. It was bad. It was bad. That team is bad. You know who's not bad right now? The Astros. I also saw them last night. Take down the Nats. Come on now.
0: Yeah, for some reason, the AL West is not, winning, but no. They're winning right now more than they were. Like, if the Astros did this 4 weeks ago, they would be in first place in the AL West. However, the Rangers and the Mariners have also, they're both above 500 their last 10 games. They've got to be. Which, that's saying a lot for the AL West. There was a point where every team there was 2-8 in their last 10. Nobody wanted to win in the AL West.
4: It's just so embarrassing to say that. Like, hey, they're above 500 in their last 10 games. That's embarrassing.
0: Yeah.
4: That's not good.
0: Biggest losers, the San Francisco 49ers. Yeah, the Brandon Ayuk thing is getting even crazier. His latest Instagram stories. He says, when the news finally came out that my guarantees were voided in November, the team continued to lie to the media and fan base, acting as if that was not a decision that was made in July, continually saying I'd be returning, despite the fact I told them on numerous occasions that I would not be. Severity of my injury guaranteed no longer on the table. That was not an option. I mean, honestly, as he's trying to lay out what the team did to him about, recovery time, surgeons being released and not wanting to return, he sounds pretty coherent, which we haven't heard Brandon Ayuk sound very coherent in the last few weeks. So this is a bit of a miracle. Problem, Addy, is that he's already been so belligerent. You can't read this in the right lens. Brandon Ayuk's just going to lose. Even if the Niners did screw him over, Brandon Ayuk's gone off the deep end and no one can take him seriously.
4: What this looks like, and I'm not saying this is the case. I'm not saying this is fact. This is just an assumption. We saw something come out yesterday with Nealon from the Cowboys, and he hadn't even been playing for that long when they did an autopsy with a brain. That's kind of what the vibe that I'm getting here. It's a less talented Antonio Brown, and that is concerning. That is concerning. Oh. Yes, he has mellowed out right now. We've seen Ayuk mellow out, but I just think everything that happened beforehand, why would anybody want this guy on their team?
0: Yep, nope. Colossal crash out. He told Jaden Daniels that team's going to be his. He's going to walk in. Jaden Daniels is going to play for him, Brandon Ayuk. That's not going to be the case. Can guarantee you that much. And definitely shades of CTE on this one. That's it. All those signs kind of point in the same spot. And had a back-to-back 1,000-yard seasons in his early 20s. Looked like Brandon Ayuk could be a pretty substantial NFL wide receiver. And that has not panned out whatsoever. Did not play last year due to injury. I don't see him playing in the NFL again. Biggest loser of the day, Because, me and that reporter, wow, we are both the losers. Derek Carr. Oh, no, what a stray. Gab Gowdy tweets, who is the Christian Pulisic of the NFL? W.E.B. Du Bois says Derek Carr.
4: Yeah.
0: That's good. Derek Carr was just never a thing. And every year it was, hey, this is the year. Draft him your fantasy league. This is Derek Carr's year. And it was just never Derek Carr's year. The Christian Pulisic quote, I think I may have thrown it somewhere back in today's show again. Because I still cannot believe the United States star came to the podium after the game, after losing a World Cup match. Like, yeah, you know, my ankle's kind of sprained a little bit, but now we get to rest. Who says that after losing the World Cup? In just the nerdiest way. It's just the least superstar way you could have approached this.
4: I'm under the mindset that you got to be like Tyrese Halliburton. Like, when it's the moment, like, you just got to give whatever you can. You know what I mean?
0: Yep. And then do the choke thing that Tyrese Halliburton did.
4: Yeah.
0: Biggest loser of the day, final one. What? There's tension between Fox, NBC, as Telemundo courts English speakers for World Cup? Addy, we got about 30 seconds on this. What's going on?
4: It's the better broadcast. People know there's more passion. You don't even have to understand what's going on. That broadcast, I have a lot of friends like, yeah, it's just more exciting. They don't have all these like weird commercials and stuff. Yeah, Telemundo's where it's at, the World Cup.
0: Yep, yep. And now more English speakers are being known to pop over to Telemundo as opposed to watching on Fox. 20% of Telemundo's World Cup viewers say English is their primary language. They just love the Telemundo. They can't get enough of these Spanish. Oh, they cannot get enough of the Spanish broadcast. It's so much better. Unequivocal. So much better. Addy Bates produces. Laura Jimenez runs the board. When we come back, our obituaries, including Flo Balogun for the United States, my eardrums, and World Cup teams not named Argentina. Yeah. When we come back, this is the Drake Toll Show.
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21: 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These are the non-organic produce contaminated with the highest levels of pesticides. 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The FDA recommends rinsing all fruits and vegetables, even the ones that are organic, under running water that is slightly warmer than room temperature. Don't use soap, bleach, or any fancy produce washes. 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

0: Santeria? Sublime? Bass boosted? A lot of bass in that. Wow. Laura Jimenez runs the board. Addy Bates produces. Argentina 3, Egypt 2. Crazy game of the World Cup yesterday. Oh, did you watch? It's tough to beat the allegations of soccer is boring with a match that is nil-nil and kind of ends nil-nil. But Switzerland-Colombia, back and forth defensively, not quite back. There's just they didn't score. Nobody scored up until we got to a penalty shootout where Switzerland sends Colombia home. And it is very funny to see in the World Cup with the quarterfinals on the line, I'm reading ESPN and one of the scores is just 0-0. We played 130 minutes of competition to end 0-0. But the consolation prize you get from that is penalty shootouts are one of the coolest things in sports. It's one of the coolest ways you can end anything in sports. And I'm, what? No? Why no? It's awesome. Is it because it makes you nervous? It's because it makes Laura nervous. Yeah, I get that. Other than that, the United States being out of the World Cup felt like the death blow to the United States watching the World Cup, and that was not the case yesterday. Argentina over Egypt proved, despite Egypt saying, rigged, problem, oh. Despite that, it proved that there is so much more out of this World Cup the United States and its people can be dialed into, such as Lionel Messi. Elsewhere, the Yankees struck out 17 times. Again, 2 days in a row. First time an American League team has ever done that, which is the perfect segue into today's obituaries. Dead today, the New York Yankees offense. That's it. It's just the same thing. The Yankees struck out 17 times last night. Consecutive games doing so, the first American League team to ever have that prestigious honor. That is bad. Also dead today, Texas high school football players practicing football? This is from Texas Football Life. Cole Beasley says, this wet bulb rule, which is what they call being in high school, by the way, wet bulb, is some of the softest crap I've ever seen. How is anyone going to practice in Texas? Addy Bates, notable Texas alum, not the university, but the state, born and raised. With this wet bulb rule, any wet bulb temperature over 92 degrees in the state of Texas is a complete ban on any and all outdoor workouts or practices.
1: Anything above, funny to me,
0: the 92 degree wet bulb, which isn't that many degrees.
1: What's funny to me is that they're assuming that Texas football players are practicing at 3 p.m., like between noon and 3. When I was in high school, I used to run some of the practice footage, like all the camera working, for the football team, and we'd be out there at 4:30 in the morning. That's when they're practicing. Before the sun gets up, it's 4:30, because it's not 92 degrees outside. Yes, Texas is hot. It is, but they're not practicing at noon. I think we just have to, maybe we could have asked a friend in Texas, because I know every single Texas high school football team is like that.
0: I think we practiced in Arkansas, similar weather, biome, from like 8 to 10 or 8 to 11 in the morning. By the time I got to 11, it got pretty warm. But also, we sucked it up. We had a little water tree. We had a pipe, and they would drill holes in the pipe and then put a water hose, connect it to it, and it would just spew out water, and that's how you drank water at practice. So, yes.
1: They had, like, the udders. They had the udders out there.
0: If Jason Wood had contracted hepatitis C, it could have been a problem for the entire junior high football team. Because we were all drinking out of the same, like, and some dudes were just gassed enough that you just would put your mouth on the PVC pipe to consume the water at a faster rate. We didn't know. We didn't know back then. We were just small town Arkansas football practice. What you did.
1: Back then, less than 10 years ago, by the way.
2: Some country boys.
0: 2023. Back in the day. when I was a junior, huh? Dead today. High school rules? Welcome back to the playground. Yesterday, Big 12 Media Days. Again, Media Days, usually it's just a popularity contest where a bunch of the media members get together, shake hands, say hello, have a few beers, and talk to the head coaches. And the head coaches say nothing, except for the rare time that one stray player is left alone in the corner, and a reporter finds them and asks them the perfect question, and that was the case when Colorado's five-star quarterback, when their guy, Juju, is asked about his offense last season, and this is not good.
2: This year to now?
3: My play, I'm actually looking at the defenses now. Last year, we wasn't really looking at defense as much, just kind of high school free ball and just out there playing football. But, you know, it's a lot bigger than that now, so it should be fun.
0: Last year, we were just out there high school free balling. This year is going to be a little more fun. Whew. Not sure if high school free balling is where we want to go with this. And Colorado, as a football program under Deion Sanders, did win double-digit games a couple years ago with, you know, the Heisman Trophy winner at receiver and cornerback, and Shedeur Sanders at quarterback. But now it seems that the Deion era has regressed to high school free balling. And Colorado will not make a bowl game again this year.
1: He sounds like the type of guy that would put his mouth on the PVC pipe.
0: Correct. He would put his mouth in the PVC pipe.
1: PVC?
0: We got there, yeah. You and that reporter. You and that reporter.
1: Right. I don't know how to say tortillas. I've never said that word in my life.
0: Dead today, Tatillas. Dead today. My eardrums. Down 2-1, 82nd minute. Full stop. All right, those are our obituaries. Down 2-1, 82nd minute. Lionel Messi, the greatest to ever do it. Got to put the team on his back, though. Here's the call from the Argentina home radio broadcast.
4: 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Otra vez para Leo. 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
0: Picks up pretty quickly there. As I said, dead today. My eardrums. That was the case, listening to the home radio call from Argentina. I'll stick to Telemundo for my consumption of the World Cup the rest of the way here. It's a more tasteful eardrum popping on Telemundo. Again, courtesy of the home radio call for Argentina. Messi tied the match. People care that much. We in the United States either have to revamp how we do broadcasts or just care more. Because we don't do that.
1: That kind of sounded like it came out of World War II or something.
0: Okay.
1: No, not like that.

0: all from Argentina. All five referees are from Argentina.
1: Interesting, per se.
0: Is this allowed? Is this allowed? Can we do this?
2: Yeah, sometimes you're just high school freeballing, you know? You just go out there
0: sometimes
2: and do whatever.
0: You let Scott Foster do whatever he wants. You send him out there and make it happen. Those are today's obituaries. It is time for the quickie, top five headlines in all of sports. Addy Bates reads them. Drake Toll responds.
2: Here's your first headline. Tatum says it's tough to see Brown go, but he's proud of an era.
0: Me when I take a deuce.
2: Golly.
0: Come on, that's pretty
2: good. No one laugh at that.
0: That's pretty good.
2: Do not laugh.
0: Just taking shots from the front and the back. The way that ESPN pitched this in their article today was, quote, abrupt ending. It didn't seem that abrupt. It seemed like the Celtics were kind of working on this for a little bit, and then when they couldn't ship Brown to Milwaukee to get Giannis, they needed to get rid of him at any and all cost. We just have to make sure Jaylen Brown is not a Boston Celtic in 2026-27. That is now the case with Paul George headed to Boston. And yeah, surely Jason Tatum now has an opportunity to reflect on winning a championship with a guy. And as much as there's probably something in the back of Jason Tatum's mind where he's saying, man, I'd love to just be the star, the guy, no questions of, you know, best abilities, availability, and is Brown the better of the two? He doesn't want to share the spotlight. Surely somewhere in Jason Tatum's brain, he does not want to share the spotlight. But then when it all happens, when you get what you wished for, you look back and think, oh, shoot, what could have been? You know, should we have kept him? Probably. They'll find out soon enough.
2: Ooh, here's your second headline. Egypt bemoan injustice after Argentina defeat.
0: They're really not happy. The Egyptians were pretty clear after the match was over. This whole thing was rigged. And that FIFA needs to be held accountable. Hassan, the coach of the Egyptian team, says that Argentina's win was entirely undeserved, which is a really big statement. And Hassan says that it is an injustice and that FIFA wanted Lionel Messi to stay in the running at the competition. Argentina did win it all last year. They were down 2-0 as the game was in its waning moments. Late, stunning, Lionel Messi comes in, starts creating goals one after the other. Egypt was upset with a goal that was disallowed by VAR review earlier in the match and a failure to check on an injured Alexis McAllister in the build-up to the stoppage time winner. So, Hassan was clear. It was external factors the reason Egypt lost. But look, why would you need to take accountability for your team losing? It's the World Cup. You go home, it's over. It's 4 years. This is a great PR move. Like, it's rigged. It's rigged. No one can stop you from saying that. And now Egyptians will believe that. So I don't hate this strategy, actually. It's a minute.
2: Now they have time to rest.
0: Now we may rest.
2: The Yankees made history and strike out 17 times again.
0: That's a lot of times. I know I work for the Savannah Bananas, so I'm still trying to figure out the whole baseball thing. Slowly but surely, I'm getting there. But I am being told, I put it in my notes today, this probably isn't good, and you shouldn't do it. 17 times, New York Yankees, a 6-4 loss in St. Pete last night at the hands of the Tampa Bay Rays, who they are competing with for the top spot in the AL East. Five different pitchers for the Rays. That's the thing. It wasn't just one dude had 12 strikeouts and blew you away. Five different, five different pitchers? And you got the 17 strikeouts? Ian Seymour did end up having 12, actually, and then 5 1/3. So he dominant performance for him, and then the bullpen comes in and just does the exact same thing. Griffin Jacks had 10 the night prior. And the entire, at some point, if the whole Rays rotation is striking you out, the problem is you. You're the issue. Like Paul Goldschmidt striking out 4 times yesterday. Golden Sombrero. Goldschmidt's on an 0-for-30 streak. That's bad. Did you see the Cody Bellinger quote post-game?

0: Yes.
1: Quote, that's a lot of strikeouts. Yep. Good, Cody.
0: Couldn't have said it better myself. Okay, here's your next headline. FIFA suspended two U.S. officials for the Belgium game.
1: Yeah, I don't... I was... Again, I promised myself that I could check out on soccer. And then the Argentina match brought me right back yesterday. FIFA has not explained why it imposed discipline on team manager Sam Zapatka and U.S. Soccer Federation Vice President of Security Frank Panel, but they were just suspended from the match on Monday. ESPN was told the offense related to the round of 32 win over Bosnia involved the mishandling of FIFA match protocols and people being in designated areas where they weren't allowed. No physical, and I quote, no physical altercation took place. So apparently a couple dudes, wrong place, wrong time, and FIFA just suspended them from attending the United States match against Belgium. And we find out about it 2 days later. All right, works for me. That's a minute.
0: Here's your final headline. Novak Djokovic wins a 5-set Wimbledon thriller to reach semis.
1: Yeah. Young man Novak Djokovic. He looks sprightly right now, doesn't he?
0: How Probably much because he has that thing on his chest that like radiates his energy or whatever.
1: Yeah. How do I get one of those? How can I radiate my energy? Can I ask you a question? How much? I can still radiate energy at 25. How much of the Wimbledon festivities do you cover? How much do we cover? Are we a tennis show?
0: We can be, because you know who he plays next? Do you know who he faces next?
1: Oh, is it Yannick Sinner?
0: It's Yannick Sinner.
1: It's Yannick Sinner. Addy will be glued to that one.
0: Yeah, I will.
1: Djokovic, 39 years old. You have the opportunity to watch Djokovic and Lionel Messi at the same time in massive events, one in the World Cup, one at Wimbledon. This is your week of greatness. Two of the greatest athletes to ever do it, and they're both still playing at a pretty damn high level for 39 years old. That's a minute.
0: Those are your headlines.
1: Coming up! Oh, let's do it, huh? LeBron James. New landing spot predictions and a new betting favorite in Las Vegas. Who is it and where will he go? This is the Drake Toll Show.
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0: It is the Drake Toll Show. 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We've been through this before, obviously. This isn't the first time that LeBron James has had to make a decision. And infamously, there was the decision when he left Cleveland for the first time. He would go on to leave Cleveland again. He left Cleveland for the first time to go to the Miami Heat. He sat down in that weird shirt in an empty basketball gym and told ESPN, "I'm committing to Miami." And that was odd. I think if you allowed LeBron James an opportunity, he'd go back and not do that again. And he didn't do that coming out of Miami. He didn't do that coming out of Cleveland. He's not going to do that coming out of Los Angeles. But that was the first moment, to me at least, that his legacy was tainted. Or at the very least, he established his legacy was not going to be like that of Kobe Bryant. His legacy would not be like that of Michael Jordan or Larry Bird. He would not be associated with one team, one logo, one brand. No, multiple franchises, organizations may now lift his jersey into the rafters. And good on you, big guy. If that's what you want, if that's your goal in this, great. But I struggle to understand if LeBron James cares about legacy or if that's something that is not top of mind as he moves to another NBA team or back to teams where he previously played. And now all of a sudden, we're seeing the odds shift and change. For a large portion of this conversation, LeBron to his next destination, the Denver Nuggets have been somewhere in there. The Philadelphia 76ers, as far as betting lines go, have been in there. The Miami Heat at plus 500, depending on who you ask. But there was a change in the last 48 hours. The Cleveland Cavaliers have ebbed and flowed from 1 to 2 to 3, back to 1 to 2 to 1. Cleveland now sits, depending on the betting site you ask, at second best odds to land LeBron James. Second best odds for the King to go home. So who has, by and large, depending on your sports book, but by and large, the best odds to land LeBron? The Golden State Warriors. Some books having it as weighted as minus 275. Almost a given that LeBron will be a member of Dub City next year. He has informed, in case you are just getting out from under the rock, informed the Los Angeles Lakers he will play elsewhere in 2026-27. It is widely assumed this will be the final year of LeBron James, the National Basketball Association. 24 years is long enough. You did it. Well done. Rich Paul, his agent, who's been managing the process, has filtered teams across the league. And it was a Game Over podcast where Rich Paul was talking about where it was released, these subsequent NBA insider updates and Rich Paul's whiteboard that seems to be intentionally released to the public that listed out various cities, teams, names, reasons LeBron would go here, there, to the next location. Rich Paul has been careful, intentional, and curated how LeBron looks in this whole thing to different NBA franchises. Let me be clear. Rich Paul and LeBron James do not care that LeBron's legacy has been tainted by his career decisions. And I am telling you from my point of view, and not a knock on him, he's one of the greats to ever do it, no doubt, but that LeBron James' legacy is tainted by how he's handled his career. What do you mean, Drake? What do you mean tainted? This guy's won a ring everywhere he's gone. Yes, but we have Michael Jordan, the Bull. We have Kobe Bryant, the Laker. We have Larry Bird, the Celtic. LeBron James, the what? The Cavalier? Well, yeah, that was an era. Well, two eras. Which LeBron James, the Cavalier? The first time or the second time? LeBron James, the Miami Heat? Yeah, that was a thing. He was maybe at his peak, his most dominant then. Okay. LeBron James, the Laker? Well, that was a weird one, wasn't it? 8 wasted years in L.A. that didn't help your legacy at all. We're always going to view LeBron in kind of a weird light because he didn't have just one team, one thing. He was the NBA superstar who was made himself kind of a career journeyman who never had the logo that he represented or a logo that was him. And that's rare amongst the GOATs. It's rare amongst those at the top of their sport across the world. LeBron James is kind of inventing that right now, and he's going to further it with this next move. And the thing he doesn't care about is legacy. He doesn't care about the L word. Not what you think about it, not what I think about it. Rich Paul is not considering legacy right now. I am. I'd like to see how the career is tied up into a bow. I'd like to know from you, 310-840-4910, 310-840-4910. Do you care? Is there a way that LeBron James salvages his legacy or creates a legacy when he finds his next location? Because I think deep down, Rich Paul and LeBron James, when they get into that quiet room together and they decide, okay, what are we going to do? Where are we going to go? I get to pick. It'll be about a ring. Now, does that ring help LeBron's legacy if he goes and wins one with the Warriors? Does it help if he wins one with the Celtics, the 76ers? I don't know. Because the Lakers one felt kind of mum. No one really seems to care. No one really seems to want to count it in the grand scheme of things. You know, this Mickey Mouse ring, they're calling it. So with that in mind, LeBron James just wants to go win a ring to win. Hell, winning is fun. I don't blame LeBron for wanting to do that. But to win, to salvage a legacy, that's not the conversation. It's to win in order to win. That's what LeBron James is doing with this move. And now the Golden State Warriors are heavy favorites. Let me read you out the list of teams that are still in this conversation, at least vaguely. Cleveland, certainly there. Donovan Mitchell signs a max deal yesterday that kicks in 2027-28. So the Mitchell deal and that money is not necessarily on the table. There's also a possible roster spot there for Bronny in case LeBron wanted to somehow finagle a deal where Bronny comes to Cleveland with him. He plays with his son back home. Not only do you have Donovan Mitchell on this new contract, James Harden, Evan Mobley, Jared Allen, the makings are there of a competitive team. Not a contender, but a competitor. Philadelphia 76ers. That could be an emerging powerhouse. That could be a big three if Joel Embiid stays healthy. Tyrese Maxey's damn good. Joel Embiid, Jaylen Brown now, after the trade of the Boston Celtics. VJ Edgecombe is a young star. That's become a very serious contender, maybe a top five contender for LeBron James. The Miami Heat, they've been a front runner. Giannis Antetokounmpo is in the fold. Bam Adebayo is in the fold. Their new-look big three would have LeBron James as the third name alongside those two. The Denver Nuggets. That's intriguing to me. Nikola Jokic, Jamal Murray. They've already got that championship pedigree in place. James could come in, be a playmaker, tertiary scorer, play some sort of supplemental role. Minnesota, Anthony Edwards. LaMelo Ball, Rudy Gobert. San Antonio is on the list for Rich Paul, the whiteboard, for LeBron James to possibly land with Victor. Can you imagine LeBron James and Victor Wembanyama on the same basketball floor playing for the same team for a San Antonio Spurs organization that's one of the most formidable, for an undeniable organization? The Dallas Mavericks. There's a spot that Rich Paul has on his board. Hey, I know they might not win a ring for you, but what if you go help develop Cooper Flagg and you end your career as a Dallas sports star? You get at least a year as a Dallas sports star. Come on. It's enticing, right, big guy? There's one team that I haven't given you yet the full breakdown of, and I would like to now. The Golden State Warriors. Steph Curry. Draymond Green. And the reason the Golden State Warriors might be number one on LeBron's list is because he doesn't have to sit back and watch. What that means, explain that. Well, listen. The teams I gave you, Cleveland, Donovan Mitchell, James Harden, Evan Mobley, Jared Allen, the 76ers, Joel Embiid, Tyrese Maxey, Jaylen Brown, the Miami Heat, Bam Adebayo, Giannis Antetokounmpo, the Denver Nuggets, Nikola Jokic, Jamal Murray, Minnesota Timberwolves, Anthony Edwards. San Antonio Spurs, Victor Wembanyama. Dallas Mavericks, Cooper Flagg. In every single one of those locations, listen clearly, LeBron James is not the star on the floor. In every single one of those markets, with each of those teams, LeBron James is not the best player. This current iteration of LeBron James is not the best player. He's not the facilitator. He's not the we-got-to-get-the-ball-to-him guy. He's just the tertiary LeBron James in the corner because he's LeBron James. Great basketball player still? Absolutely. But he said it clearly. I'm the third option in L.A. Didn't seem like being the third option helped him stay in Los Angeles. He's leaving. There's one thing that seven of these eight teams I've given you have in common. It's LeBron James is not the guy. Somebody else is the guy, and LeBron, he plays some sort of basketball fit supplemental role. And I'm not so sure if he wants to do that. I'm not so sure if supplemental role to win a championship is as good as, hey, you get to be maybe the dude and vie for a title, fight for a title. The outlier there, the Golden State Warriors. Why? Steph Curry's old. Draymond Green is old. LeBron James is old. Those three guys, that big three in Golden State in 2026, will walk in, head, shoulders, knees, and toes, all taped up, oh, my back, fighting for an NBA title. But LeBron won't have to fight for much spotlight. Steph Curry is old. Draymond Green is old. They all can walk into the room, shake hands, and say, gentlemen, this is our last run, right? Let's do it together. Whereas LeBron walks in for Anthony Edwards, Victor Wembanyama, Cooper Flagg, and they say, hey, big guy, we're the future. This is our organization. This is our city. This is our team. We understand you're LeBron James. You're going to follow us. That may be the same with Donovan Mitchell. But in a Golden State environment where everybody else is old, LeBron fits right in. The storyline just makes sense. Four consecutive finals, one of the greatest rivalries in sports history, made no sense. Like Golden State Warriors, very little historic relevance in basketball. Cleveland Cavaliers, very little historic relevance in basketball. Now one of the great rivalries that we've seen on the hardwood. And that rivalry comes together. And there's a dedicated pursuit by the front office. They want LeBron James. The Warriors have reportedly shaped their entire 2026 offseason around the possibility of signing him. Strategically using exceptions, prioritizing mid-level exception while using the biannual exception on other signings. Draymond Green declines his player option. Clear up some cap space. They've demonstrated organizational commitment to something. And that something is a silhouette that's very oddly LeBron James shaped. And LeBron James wants to prioritize a title, a win-now opportunity somewhere. And in Golden State, it's not like he's got to sit idle. He gets to work clearly and cleanly together with Draymond Green and Steph Curry, who, again, have lost their star status. They're not top 10 players in the NBA anymore. And because of that, it's a more by committee opportunity for LeBron to walk to the Warriors and say, hey, everybody understands that if we win a championship, that's going to be, it's far-fetched. It's going to be an insane story if the Warriors win a championship with LeBron James because they are all so archaic. But maybe it's that kind of story that both repairs the legacy, that sets the final tone, that bookends the legacy, and also gives LeBron an opportunity to still be the guy. It's the final move. The guy who pioneered the player empowerment era. The guy who pioneered, don't stay with one team. Go, my friends, Giannis. Go be free. Sow your wild oats in this league. That guy, LeBron James, who set that tone, has a final destination waiting for him. And it might just be the Golden State Warriors. 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You know what? Let's do it. Johnny in Atlanta got a call on the line. Calling about LeBron James. Johnny, thanks for the phone call. What's going on?
1: What's going on, man? To me, LeBron legacy, for the young kids, he's like number one on the list. For the older guys like me, he's like number three. It's Jordan and Kobe. His legacy to me, when you say LeBron is okay, flopping, even though he's the one who started it, or I got to team up and get a ring, and I have no loyalty. That's LeBron's legacy in my eyes. I'm everywhere.
0: So, I like it. Appreciate the phone call, Johnny.
1: All right, is there anything, no problem.
0: Anything he can do to fix that before you go? I got him there. If there's anything he can do to fix that, it is Golden State. Because that, yes, he never, and I think I made this point earlier, he never really had his era that you could just plainly, cleanly be a decade of LeBron. Kobe got that. Jordan got that. It was a perfect segue from Jordan to Kobe. Then the second Kobe was in the decline, retiring, LeBron had his heat. He was with the Heat and the decision, and it was all kind of clunky, and that's when he was at the top of the NBA, and then very quickly, bam, Steph jumps on the scene, and he's the one selling jerseys and T-shirts and all of it. LeBron might be number one for this era, but previous generations don't view it that way. Can he fix that in 1 year? Can he fix that with one move? I'm not so sure. 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When we come back, yesterday was the opportunity for Brett Yormark, the commissioner of the Big 12 Conference, to cinch up why he's suing Texas Tech and Brendan Sorsby. And the commissioner gave an insane statement on what exactly is going down right now with that quarterback and that name. It's Westwood One Sports and the Westwood One Sports app. This is the Drake Toll Show.
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0: 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Westwood One Sports and the Westwood One Sports app. Drake Toll with you from the Savannah Bananas organization, Locked On Big 12. 310-840-4910. 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So, I mean, top headlines. Yankees struck out again. Oh, the Yankees struck out again. 17 times. 17. 17 in consecutive games against the Tampa Bay Rays, who you're fighting with for the top of your division. Probably a good idea to not strike out 35, make it 34 combined times in two nights. Oh, it's the first American League team to ever do that, strike out 17 times in consecutive games. The Wizards will reunite with Middleton. Mitchell, Spida in Cleveland will sign a max deal. FIFA suspending a couple of officials for that Belgium game of the U.S., just insult to injury, salt in the wound. And Argentina 3, Egypt 2, Lionel Messi does it again. The greatest of all time, the GOAT, proves why he is one of the best athletes to grace the planet Earth. Scoring in the 82nd minute to help bring Argentina into a tied game 3, make it 2-2 at that point in time, just to win it 10 minutes later. On the back of another incredible comeback, Enzo Fernandez putting it home, stoppage time, 3-2, the final, Argentina on top of Egypt. They move on. You know, I have been following pretty closely, by virtue of hosting Locked On Big 12, the Brendan Sorsby story. And I was so excited yesterday to get to the point where we finally got a public statement from Joey McGuire, a public statement from Brett Yormark, the commissioner of the Big 12, from Cody Campbell, that power broker oil baron who's paying all this money for Texas Tech NIL and trying to boost their athletics. I was counting down the days till finally reporters can press into these guys and ask them questions. And now the first substantial question Brett Yormark got was a reporter who stood up and said, Texas Tech tortillas and again, Oklahoma's day. And then Yormark looked at the reporter and said, hold on, stand up, ask your question clearly, and I'll answer it how I want to answer it. Prowling over the reporter, the guy asked again, he's got tortilla, he can't, rares. And Yormark said, you've misquoted me. I think we're a strong 16-team league. I appreciate your question. We moved on. That wasn't the only weird interaction that centered around Texas Tech. Brendan Sorsby, the Big 12, who you will remember, we talked yesterday for the everyday listeners of the show, that the Big 12 conference is suing Texas Tech. We're talking about a league suing a member institution. That doesn't happen. Where the SEC sued LSU or Alabama or Arkansas or Florida tomorrow. It wouldn't happen. It wouldn't be a thing. If it was, it'd be headline news. And the reason the Big 12 is suing Texas Tech in a federal manner is to find out whether or not, hey, if we have those who gamble in the future, are we allowed as a conference to disqualify that player, or do we get sued? Because the modern era of college football, if I don't like said thing, I just sue you, I win, I get my way. The Big 12 said, no, we're going to get ahead of the schedule, we're going to get ahead of the whole thing here. We'll sue Texas Tech first, all right? We're suing you, big guy. Best of luck. Convince us that we don't have jurisdiction over you. So with all this going on, my assumption was at Big 12 Media Days yesterday, Brett Yormark would come out, if not guns a-blazing, at least pretty transparent, with how the Big 12 is going to move forward with their lawsuit on Texas Tech, with their thoughts on Brendan Sorsby, with how the whole thing unfolded. And instead, this is what happened when Jarrett Ramirez, Red Raider Sports, pressed the commissioner on Brendan Sorsby.
1: Let me start off by saying I appreciate the question. I appreciate other questions that are probably going to come forth today. Today's not the time to address that issue. Today is about celebrating the upcoming football season and celebrating our 16 schools. But I appreciate the question, so thank you.
0: It does sound a lot like he appreciates the question. I am confident he is at least appreciative of that. But can someone tell me how now is not the time? You're the commissioner of the Big 12, and you just alerted the 16 schools as well as the media yesterday of the big bombshell. And that big bombshell is the Big 12 has signed a $20 million deal with Monster to have patches on the jersey, and it's going to be called Monster Energy Big 12 football and Monster Energy Big 12 basketball. And I can't say Big 12 football anymore. I have to say Monster Energy Big 12 football. You sold that as well as patches and different signage for $20 million. Each school is only going to get $1 million to have a patch on their football jersey. You're going to take up real estate on their football jerseys for $1 million. That's half a wide receiver in the transfer portal. That's half a wide receiver's NIL money. You've already made a decision with this Monster Energy deal that's making people pretty unhappy, and I get why. College football teams, the 16 members of the Big 12, now have to wear Monster Energy patches on their jersey, and they can't sell that real estate to somebody else who would have paid $5, $8, $10 million. And then when pressed on the biggest story of your offseason, hey, your top quarterback, the number one transfer quarterback, a five-star kid, he was gambling on his own team in Indiana, and you're now suing the school that he transferred to. It was there for 3 months. Now he got kicked out. Now he can't play in the NFL. No supplemental draft. No Canadian Football League. Like, the list of storylines with this is deep. And when the commissioner of the league is pressed on it, his response is, hey, I appreciate that question. Now's just not the time. How is now not the time? Now is the moment where you're on a stage on ESPNU with a room full of reporters where they can ask you questions of why you're doing what you're doing, why you did what you did. You have the opportunity to clear your name as the Big 12 of why you're suing a member institution, if you're still suing them, how you plan to move forward with the lawsuit. You can explain why you did what you did, where you stand on the Sorsby deal. You didn't address the integrity of the conference in this situation. You didn't address the weakness in the face of conflict that now is seemingly seeping out of a league that doesn't want to comment on such a major issue. You didn't address the concerns of fairness across the league. What about other member institutions like Iowa State, who had players permanently banned for gambling infractions? Those were so small in comparison to Sorsby, and you didn't tell us why haven't you reprimanded Texas Tech for fighting for Sorsby? The lack of transparency with media partners, with fans, with Texas Tech. And now you only reinforce a tension narrative with one of your most important schools. The ACC needs to do everything possible to keep Clemson happy, Florida State happy, to keep Miami happy. Please don't leave our conference. Whereas the Big 12, now that they have a power broker who's spending a lot of money, a Texas Tech, who is the equivalent of what the ACC has in a Florida State, in a Miami, in a Clemson. Now that you have one of those, you need to keep happy. You're only increasing the tension by saying, hey, not only can you not throw tortillas, not only can you not throw those are banned at football games, but also, we're going to sue you. And when I'm asked about it in a public setting, in a public forum, where you're supposed to be asked about these things and have these conversations and take questions and answer them and be transparent, I'm going to say, hey, now's not the time. Brett, man, there's no better time. And I know, I understand you're the wily New York businessman, and this is how you want to conduct things, and the Big 12 is going to do it different, but the Monster deal doesn't seem substantial. There are already questions about how the league may be moving in some tone-deaf ways, and the second you're asked the question of the hour, you deflect it. That's not the look that you want. Maybe you don't care about the look, but man, that's what these conferences, college conferences, are built on. Is that homey feeling that just didn't exist in the room yesterday at the Big 12 Media Days. When we come back, it is time for our Idiots of the Day. Not a bad segue. Addie Bates produces. Laura Jimenez runs the board. It's Westwood One Sports and the Westwood One Sports app. This is the Drake Toll Show.
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17: They say consistency is key, but sometimes you just got to switch it up. A new study out of Harvard School of Public Health found that varying your exercise routine could add years to your life. What exercise someone did didn't matter much. What did matter was that all the exercises together worked all the muscle groups in their body. Now, an added benefit to changing things up is it can help you push through the plateau effect. That's when your body gets so efficient at doing something that you actually stop getting better at it. And we know from previous research that specializing in any one sport at a young age can make someone actually more prone to injury. And as experts we talk to point out, even elite athletes switch up things with their workouts, making sure to target strength, cardio, flexibility, balance, and doing that every single week. I'm Dr. Sanjay Gupta, helping you live a better life.
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11: It is Wednesday, July 8th, right here on Jocks. Media days underway. Obviously not SEC, but college football media days have begun. We'll roll through the schedule, begin talking Big 12, look at some of the teams and the conferences, go through those. Tony Carotti, who is the play-by-play voice of the West Virginia Mountaineers, going to be with us to talk their situation heading into the season. Obviously, Rich Rod has taken over there. What's the outlook for the team? And, of course, media days will consist of West Virginia today, their Big 12 media days at the Star in Dallas. West Virginia, Arizona, Cincinnati, Iowa State, Kansas, Kansas State, TCU, Utah today. Arizona State, Baylor, BYU, UCF, Colorado, Houston, Oak State, Texas Tech yesterday. Ben Portnoy going to join us at 9 a.m. to discuss maybe the biggest news of Big 12 media days. But media days have arrived in college football, GMAC. It is that time of year. And Big 12 first up yesterday, anything that stuck out to you, your thoughts on what you saw?
20: Well, it was a pretty quiet day given all the chaos that's been surrounding the Big 12 for the last however many weeks with the Brennan Sorsby situation and obviously all the things going on with the bill that's sitting on Congress's desk. I mean, the Big 12's got a lot going on. They're one of the fastest moving, probably one of the best leagues from a marketing standpoint. That's kind of Brent Yormark's background is the marketing. So they always have a way of presenting themselves. Whether you like it or not, they have a way of presenting themselves that is going to get them attention. So I think that it's an interesting league in general. But yesterday was a little bit slow. I watched a decent amount of it. Just kind of had it on in the background. I was keep kind of catching up and doing some things around the house. And I just thought there'd be more bombshells. You know, it wasn't as much as I was anticipating, to be honest with you.
11: Biggest news probably that came out yesterday, and there are a lot of people that look at this in a lot of different ways. Ben Portnoy, who covers sports and college football for the SBJ, Sports Business Journal, is going to join us to discuss it. Big 12 announcing a multi-year, quote, entitlement partnership, which I think that's the first time I've heard that phrasing. Actually, it doesn't sound good when you hear it that way, because I don't think we often want entitlement with anybody, but Monster Energy is going to get this deal for a reported $20 million a year. They will brand its sports as Monster Energy Big 12 Football and Monster Energy Big 12 Basketball. It will include patches on jerseys and playing surfaces. Now, we don't know a ton of the details on this. We don't know exactly how this is going to work, what it's going to look like, but there are a lot of people that are big mad about it. One, looking at $20 million a year being split between all the football teams and all the basketball teams. People feel like this is too good of a deal, feel like this is maybe the Big 12 undercutting itself. The main thing for me, Greg, on this before we dive into it a little bit further is we don't know what other deals were on the table. So if Brett Yormark was able to go get an extra $20 million for his conference and nobody else had anything to offer or nobody else was interested, it's a great deal. Now, if he takes this deal instead of taking 40 or 80, it's obviously a terrible deal. People think it's extremely undervalued, but we don't know what it was up against, and you got to generate revenue one way or the other, specifically this deal. How did you see it for the Big 12 and for Brett Yormark?
20: Well, without knowing what other offers were on the table, like, your worth is what someone's willing to pay you. Whether people want to acknowledge that or not, you can, and I'm sure a lot of people, and several of which probably covering the Big 12, have some type of affinity for the Big 12. They probably view the league in a higher standard than it might actually be on the actual open market. Like, they have to do something to sustain. They have to do whatever it takes to make sure that this league makes as much money as humanly possible, because guess what? The next time the rights deals go around, it's probably not going to be great for the Big 12. Relative to, well, it might be better than it is right now, but relative to their counterparts in the Big Ten and the SEC, the media deal, given the markets that they actually have in their footprint, is not going to be outrageously lucrative. So you got to do whatever it takes. I would agree. It doesn't seem like a lot of money, given the way that you're kind of, I don't know, it kind of feels like you're selling your soul a little bit. But at the same time, like, it's created money out of thin air. Like, it's $20 million that didn't exist a year ago. So why is it that big a deal? And especially if it's not really impacting how you do things. It's purely a name. It's a title sponsorship. There's really not a lot to look at that I think would be made into a negative thing. So I think the Big 12, if the SEC did it, I'd be appalled. But the Big 12's got to do what they got to do.
11: Yeah, and it's a situation where extra streams of revenue have to be found. We'll talk to Ben Portnoy about it a little bit later, but the reaction via social media and in reporting yesterday on this was mostly negative, that it was too good of a deal, that the Big 12 was selling its soul. And it's just, it's hard for me to completely, I see where you're coming from, but it's hard for me to completely jump into that pool when I don't know what else was happening and I don't know what else was going on. From the standpoint of, hey, if there was no other deal on the table and this is an extra 20 that wasn't even going to be seen from anybody else, then sounds like a pretty good deal to me. But I don't know what details we're going to know, do we know, and can we know?
20: And another thing, too, like, it's not like we have precedent on, well, the SEC sold theirs for this. The ACC sold theirs for this. I mean, this is manufactured out of thin air. So it's not like we have precedent. Like, how do they know, the so-called experts that are telling you, oh, a terrible deal? Like, how do they know what this is actually worth to Monster and, frankly, to the Big 12? Like, to the Big 12, they didn't sell anything hardly. Like, all they do is just, all right, throw a Monster Energy drink on our name. Like, who cares? Like, they didn't sell anything, honestly. The only people I could see that maybe being a little mad about this would be the television rights partners, whether it's Fox and or or ESPN. And ESPN owns the Big 12 championship game. Now, is ESPN going to get some? Is ESPN have the right to sell that inventory for the Big 12 title game? That last year was presented by Dr. Pepper. Now, it's presented by Monster Energy Drink, and the Big 12 kept all that money, not ESPN. So I could see the networks being mad about it. But at the same time, what can you do? And I don't know. It's, if there was precedent to, oh, all right, well, the NBA sold their naming rights to this. Oh, the WNBA sold it to this. Oh, the March Madness sold theirs for this. Then we would know whether or not it was a good deal. But it's kind of the first of its kind deal. So therefore, we'll never really know if it's a good deal or not.
11: So we'll see how that rolls with the Big 12, if it's going to change the dynamic for the league, the teams. Maybe this is an avenue to open up other sponsorships for Brett Yormark in the Big 12, obviously to a lesser extent, but then you can be able to generate a little bit more there. Not the only news that was coming out of Big 12 Media Days, which began yesterday at the Star outside Dallas. Brett Yormark was asked an interesting question. I don't even know if I'll reference this a question because it's essentially just a paragraph before a question. And the back and forth became interesting as to, one, how it was handled, two, the lack of information that came out, the decision-making in which it looked as what he was asked about, if he was going to go into it or not, and you had to think it was going to be something that was discussed and something that was at least put out there. Did you feel like the Brendan Sorsby situation was going to be at least discussed, at least brought up, and at least explained somewhat by the commissioner of the Big 12 yesterday, Greg?
20: I did. I was underwhelmed by the amount of information we actually got on it. Obviously, it's a touchy topic, and it's really a catch-22 topic, if you're going to be honest, because frankly, the Big 12 wanted nothing to do with this whole situation. Texas Tech made their bed, and the Big 12 is kind of forced to act, but also at the same time, they were forced to, given that they have been in lockstep with everything Cody Campbell's done up to this point, they have to kind of play nice. So it was a very difficult situation for him to be in. I'm not surprised that he couldn't really answer the questions as much as I wanted.

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1: We're going to hear from Brett Yormark on the other side. A little bit of a back and forth between him and a reporter at Big 12 Media Days. But I just got to say this before we continue talking here. We got to quit making these kids play dress up at Big 12 Media Days. It's embarrassing. Sure. To put you in a full uniform and make you go walk around in front of a bunch of reporters. Like, what are we doing?
2: That's a bit much.
1: I mean, marketing, uniform.
0: It last year. It just didn't bother me.
1: It's
0: that
1: so
0: bad.
1: Stupid. I just feel bad for the kids having to do it. Like, you know how it sounds being in full pads, walking around a bunch of people not in full pads. Like, the sound of it is dumb.
0: It is dumb. I don't disagree. We're on the same page there. But in all seriousness, like, how big are the people that are covering the players?
1: Probably not large.
0: Not big more often than not, right? And those that are not big in the way that a football player would want to be big, correct? Like, there's nothing wrong with being a little bit on the smaller side. But I think when you put the players out there in their uniforms and you walk them around with no shoulder pads, it does make it, it does give off kind of a, wow, you just forget how big college football players are and how put together college football players are. So maybe it reflects positively subconsciously, and maybe they get covered in a better light this fall as a result. I don't know. I'm just trying to understand why. Does that make sense to you?
1: I think that you just want to, any extra photographs, any extra coverage of guys in uniforms, I think helps market football a little bit. I don't know. John, you gave me a weird look there. Is this good, bad?
2: It's to me about as weird as managers in baseball also wearing the uniform. I feel like the coach, the person in charge, should not be wearing that. And I feel like players like this, they shouldn't be in full pads. If you're going to have them in the jersey, okay, I can get that. That way you can identify them and make sure that's a player. Okay, fine. I get that. But full pads and everything, like, what are we doing? Feels a bit much.
0: Okay, hang on a second. Another layer to this that makes sense. Who would you say is the most famous player in the Big 12?
1: Brennan Sorsby.
0: Okay.
1: He is technically eligible. So
0: formerly up. Yeah. Who's the most famous player that is currently going to be playing in 2027 in the Big 12?
1: I might say DJ Lagway.
0: I would probably agree with DJ Lagway. I would say a close second, maybe Bear Bachmeyer, maybe LJ Martin, you know, a couple of BYU players. There's a couple others. And I cover the league. Like, I cover the sport. You do too, Cole. I'm going to be honest with you. This is just being totally honest. One thing that is my biggest fear when we go cover SEC Media Days is the guy sitting down. I have no clue who he is.
1: It happens every year.
0: No clue. Every year. And it will happen again this year in 2 weeks when we're in Tampa and you go get Johnny O'Line to sit down with us. Oh,
1: heck yeah. I think I know who those guys are, though.
0: Yeah, you do. But I'm sitting down like, I don't know what team this guy plays for. I've never seen this guy before. He looks pretty good on the hoof. Like, he's pretty put together, so he must be an O lineman. And I have no clue who the guy is. So, hey, buddy, how's your team? You can always tell, just so you guys are listening here in a couple weeks. When I ask the question, hey, how does your team look? You excited for the fall? That usually is a pretty good giveaway. I have no clue who the heck is sitting down. All right? Just telling you that right now. So maybe it helps avoid that super awkward interaction when you don't know who the heck the player is. And I'm sure in the Big 12, it's significantly tougher even. Is that fair?
1: It is, but like John said, put him in a jersey, let him walk around. To make him put shoulder pads and football pants, like, who wants to walk around immediately?

0: days in football pants. Come on.
1: The jersey with jeans is a worse look to me. It's just so varsity blues.
0: Like, not walking around inside, sitting down for radio interview. Like, can you imagine sitting down for a radio interview and you got your shoulder pads clanking around? Like, it's come on.
2: This ain't the 80s no more. Shoulder pads are out.
1: I was about to say, I didn't play in 95. All right. My shoulder pads were actually sleek and relatively comfortable.
0: Made the same noises, though.
1: True. I mean, plus, if you're walking around your jersey, you lived in the tearaway jersey era. So, like, some guy could try to grab you for an interview, and all of a sudden your jersey gets ripped away.
0: I'm still going to go with Lagway as the most, I'm going to say most notable slash popular, recognizable player in the Big 12. And hell, Mestemaker might be next. Honestly. I agree with you on Bear Bachmeier. He's up there. But
1: I think he's up there.
0: Because of that, I do understand, hey, let's market these guys in their uniforms so people see them and can help them gain some notoriety. But I'm just asking you from a football player's perspective, would you want to do that? And I think most people that played at any level would say, no, thank you. I'll wear the jersey. Like, hey, how about this? All this money these guys are spending on bling, just get it with your name on it. Like, just get a bling name tag. And we got a little bit better idea. It wouldn't hurt.
1: And I also need
0: to. Is it overly embarrassing to just put a sticker, hi, my name is blank, when the player's walking around?
2: They give us name tags and badges and stuff when we go. And there are a lot of people, especially when I've gone to media days, I don't know most of the people there. And I'm talking about, like, the media members. Yeah, I know your Peter Burns's and your Greg's and Cole's, but most of the others, like, I don't know. So
0: Greg and I had name tags at the NSMA convention 2 weeks ago.
2: Yeah, instantly I'm looking at it. Where's that name? Oh, hey, what's up, Phil?
1: And how come Peter Burns is in the same category as me and Cole? This is what I'm trying to figure out as well.
2: Because I know y'all.
1: Those are the three?
2: Those are the first three that came to mind. Peter Burns, he's recognizable.
1: No Reese Davis, no Kirk Herbstreet. We'll go Peter.
0: They're not going to be there.
2: They ain't coming to media days. Come on now.
0: No, they're not going to be there. All right, let's hear from Brett Yormark on the other side. A little bit of controversy coming out of Big 12 Media Days. Our thoughts on it, 800-239-9569. You want to get in? 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

0: Welcome back in. McElroy and Kublik in the morning. We're going to get into some of the Big 12 teams this upcoming season. There were some intriguing comments made by a few players. We'll talk some of those, what that might mean for those teams in the Big 12. It's day two of Big 12 Media Days happening today. But I wanted to get first this interaction between Sean Dillon, who covers Texas Tech in the Big 12, and then Brett Yormark, the commissioner of the Big 12. Just this entire sort of back and forth. There's a lot that comes out of it that we can respond to, but want to give you a chance to just listen to it from the big room at Big 12 Media Days yesterday first.
1: Go ahead.
2: Sean Dillon, Rocket Pregame. Commission, Texas Tech got fined over tortillas, and tortillas were banned outright. OSU paddles, broken always make a rule, has a tradition exemption. Sorsby never played a snap. Big 12 sued them anyway, while Cincinnati hasn't been yet touched. You're selling greater than 12. Why should Texas fans believe it?
3: Can you sit? Let me come closer to you.
4: Stand up.
3: Ask that question again, and I'm going to give you the answer I want to give you, so go ahead.
2: Texas Tech got fined for tortillas, and tortillas were banned outright. OSU has had paddles that were given a noisemaker exemption back in 2012. Sorsby never played a snap for the Red Raiders, and yet there is a lawsuit. Cincinnati has yet to be touched. You're selling greater than 12. Why should Texas Tech fans believe them?
3: No, I didn't say greater than 12. You misquoted me. I said we're going forward as 16 strong, and that's my answer to your question. But thank you for that question. Appreciate it.
0: Your thoughts on Brett Yormark's handling of that one, G-Mac?
5: What does greater than 12 mean? What's he talking about?
0: Well, Yormark corrected him and is essentially saying that they're moving ahead from 12 teams. And what did he say, 16 and beyond?
6: Yeah, that was, yeah.
0: So I guess we'll get John to play
6: 16 strong.
0: 16 strong.
6: We're moving, going forward at 16 strong.
0: I think he's referencing the playoff there, so it's not talking about.
5: Ah, gotcha. Gotcha. Okay.
0: So either way, poor phrasing with the question. Can't deny that from Sean Dillon. Poor rephrasing of question, which included things that weren't even included in the first question. And obviously heavily slanted towards Texas Tech and an assumption that things had been mishandled with them. So all of that being said, Yormark handled this the right way?
5: I would be a little bit frustrated because it's a big whataboutism. Well, what about Oklahoma State? Oh, what about Cincinnati? Oh, what about this? What about that? The reality is you fought on behalf of a player that gambled on his own team. And frankly, Cincinnati didn't defend said player. Cincinnati is also engaged in a lawsuit with that player. And you can sit there and say, well, Cincinnati could have known. Like, yeah, they could have. We don't know that for sure. What we do know is that Texas Tech did know. And they still fought on his behalf. So I think it's a completely different animal. And we can't sit there and say, well, they need to penalize Cincinnati. What for? For playing a player that gambled on his own team a few years ago? What if that information was never brought to light? We didn't know about that. Cincinnati never defended him, defended his wrongdoing. Cincinnati never really did anything that we know about whatsoever. Cincinnati could have potentially done something or known about it, but we don't know that. Can you prove that? I have no way of proving that. So I don't know. I think it's a big whataboutism. Anytime you start answering, asking questions to a person of higher power in whataboutism fashion, you're not going to get a very good response.
0: Yeah, specifically when you're bringing up things that have nothing to do with it. What did you say, 16 strong?
6: Yeah.
5: Yeah.
0: So he's referencing the league there, maybe going forward. I said we're going forward to 16 strong, and that's my answer to your question, which also technically not an answer to the questions, multiple plural, which I think came out of that. It's just a bad back and forth in general. I do think some of the questioning of Texas Tech and its discussion and what was going to be discussed with it. Do we have your mark saying he's not going to discuss, this is not the place for it, John? Because he was asked that and said this is not the place to discuss that situation, which I would think Big 12 Media Days, which one of your schools that is 16 strong has been the biggest story in college football for almost a month, probably feels like a fair place to discuss it. I know you're celebrating the upcoming season, but when the story's that big, it makes that much noise, and there are potential lawsuits.
4: Yes, sir. Thank you. Just curious if throughout the Brendan Sorsby situation, if you supported Texas Tech at any point throughout that, and if that changed, what may have caused you to change your mind on that?
3: Let me start off by saying I appreciate the question. I appreciate other questions that are probably going to come forth today. Today is not the time to address that issue. Today is about celebrating the upcoming football season and celebrating our 16 schools. But I appreciate the question, so thank you.
0: I'm going to be honest with you, Greg. I disagree with that. This is your platform to describe it, to discuss it, and this is your platform to do it your way, by the way, to send the messaging the way that you want to from how your conference did stand on it and stands on it now. This is the exact time to do that.
5: Well, yeah, I would agree with you, but who has a lot of clout in Big 12 world?
0: Brett Yormark.
5: Yes, and?
6: Monster Energy.
0: They do.
5: Now, correct, and?
7: The Raiders.
5: Correct, and who leads the Raiders?
0: Cody Campbell.
5: Correct, so connecting all those dots, Cody Campbell has a really, really heavy hand in some of the decisions that will be made on behalf of the Big 12 moving forward. Brett Yormark is the commissioner, for sure. No doubt about it. But Cody Campbell is in lockstep with some of the things that are being done in Washington, D.C. that favor the Big 12 and their member institutions. So Brett Yormark coming out and condemning Texas Tech, coming out and condemning what's transpired in his league in the last month would be great for us, but also it might damage a relationship that he needs to maintain. So I think it's a tricky spot to be in.
0: It's tricky, no doubt. But you're the commissioner of the Big 12. You know, you're prancing around stage with big ego, a lot of different things to say, kind of snapping back at people. You've had the biggest story in college football for a month. To say you're not going to reference it, you're not going to talk about it, you're not going to give any of your side of it, to me, that individually is irresponsible.
5: Yeah.
0: You owe it to the media, you owe it to the fans of teams in your league, specifically non-Texas Tech fans, to give some sort of description or understanding of the handling of it from the conference level. Because there's a lot of information there that I think a lot of people don't have and don't know. And by the way, it's Big 12 Media Days, where the media gets to come ask questions about your league. And the biggest question in your league is without a doubt Brendan Sorsby and Texas Tech. Whether it's a positive story or not, it is. And I haven't thought of a lot of other instances. In a lot of other leagues where negative stories that have come up in the summer have just been ignored.
5: Yeah. I think that's fair. I also think it's the Big 12. And I just don't know if it gets the same type of coverage. And granted, yes, the Sorsby debacle got a lot of coverage and a lot of clicks and a lot of interest. But I think if this happens maybe in a different league, maybe it's a way bigger story. I have no idea. I really don't know. That's speculative. But I also think the amount of people on the attack at Media Days would have been tenfold. Whereas I think those that are there covering the Big 12 Media Days are probably allies of the Big 12 with some type of alignment with the Big 12. And they might have an axe to grind. For example, if they are a Texas Tech writer, like the guy that asked the question a little while ago, or associated with Texas Tech, maybe there's an axe to grind. But I just don't feel like there's as many national media members that are there as sharks circling. Whereas in other media day environments, which I've been to the media days of every Power Four league, including the Pac-12, when it existed. I've been to all of them. There's a lot more shark swirling at the SEC and at the SEC. And then there's a huge gap. And then it's the Big Ten. Then there's a huge gap. And then it's some combination of the Big 12, ACC, and Pac-12 back in the day. So, I don't know. Having been to media days of a bunch of different leagues, I just don't know if that many people were out there trying to crush the league for how they've handled everything. Because ultimately, Sorsby's not going to play.
0: Interesting that you brought up another league and their media days prior. Want to ask the question if it's a good, smart idea to not even hold a media days because one league will not be.
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0: All right, welcome back in. McElroy and Kublik in the morning. It is 7:35 Wednesday, July the 8th, right here on Jocks. All these Big 12 teams chasing rings this year as we begin to celebrate, I guess not discuss, but just celebrate the teams in their upcoming 2026 seasons. Yesterday and today at the Star, they're outside of Dallas. I guess I should say in Frisco, not outside Dallas. Is that correct verbiage?
5: I mean, in the Metroplex, but yeah, it's in Frisco. That's correct.
0: When you look at rings, though, Greg, and there's one place people think about when you need one, where you got to go, it's Bromberg's.
5: Oh, absolutely. The gift of a natural diamond. That natural diamond began their journey 3 billion years ago. Its original home, long before it was on your finger, was over 100 miles deep within the earth. 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So, if you're looking for natural diamond jewelry, visit Bromberg's in Mountain Brook or at the Summit. You can also go online at brombergs.com.
0: All right, so when you think about media days, you think promoting your league, getting the word out on your league. You have multiple people from multiple different parts of the country that are going to come and discuss and interview, write stories, social media clicks. It's usually a real positive. And you brought up being at multiple media days, having covered those. There's one league that will not hold a media day or media days plural. And I'm interested to see your thoughts on it. The Pac-12 has announced they will not have a media day. Now, it is a new look league, which I would think would be more reason that you would want to find somehow, some way to get everybody together and do something to promote your new league. They will skip that in part because, quote, those are expensive, Senior VP and Deputy Commissioner Rick Hart had to say. Greg, I get that. I understand that. I do think there are sponsorships potentially available for your media day to be able to come in and say, hey, this is the, like you said, Dr. Pepper Media Days. This is the Bill Smith GMC Media Day. Whatever it is, there are ways to have that, sponsor that, maybe generate some revenue, even if you can't, to find one day, which is what the Pac-12 has done in the past with more teams, to help promote your league, your new league, which I would imagine a lot of people don't know what networks you're on. Probably don't even know all the teams that are in your league. Good or bad idea to skip this regardless of financially what it might do?
5: I know financially, but I mean, you can do it digitally. Who cares? Just have something. Like, I think there's a lot of, everyone's talked about the Pac-12 and the value of the quote brand, but the value of the brand is great. What we don't know is who's in the league. You and I do, we can quickly look it up, but how many of the random fan, you know, on the street know who's in the Pac-12 now?
0: I think 80% of like good college football fans probably do not know the exact teams in the Pac-12. I'm not sure could get 80% of them.
6: And still probably think USC and UCLA are in it.
0: Well, if they're real college football fans, hopefully they're not to that extent. But
6: I mean, I still struggle with Maryland.
0: How about if we just asked college football fans that pay attention to a lot of college football, just how many teams are in the Pac-12 right now?
5: 10?
0: But I'm saying I don't think 80, 90% of your hardcore college football fans could give you the amount of teams in the Pac-12. I think they'd miss.
5: Oh, I'm a hardcore college football fan. I couldn't tell you the number.
0: Is it 10? Eight. It's eight.
5: Okay.
6: Asterisk.
5: Close enough.
0: Well, yeah, there are some. Football. This where it gets really tricky. Some football only. Some Zags. That are members in not football, basketball. Yeah, like you said. So, but in football, eight teams: Boise State, Colorado State, Fresno State, Oregon State, San Diego State, Texas State, Utah State, Washington State. You must be a state school now to get into the newly branded Pac-12. That is a rule that is written into the new bylaws.
6: Boise's a state. Who knew?
0: We'll just have state in your. Yeah.
6: Okay.
0: They are the state school of Boise, Idaho. Nonetheless, I just, like you said, digitally, Greg, you've got to put something together. Promote your new league.
5: I don't care what it is.
0: Promote where your games are. Promote the actual teams in your league. Get up there with your dumb slogans of eight strong. Whatever it is.
5: Wow.
0: I don't know.
5: Conference of Champions.
0: Eight is great.
5: I think it'd be helpful. Just as far as the exploratory nature of figuring out who's in the league and everything else. And by the way, there might be 40 people that are on that Zoom that you schedule. I mean, maybe less, maybe more. I don't know. But if for whatever reason there was somebody that could learn something about your league that was on that Zoom, put together a highlight reel, like send a camera crew to all the different leagues and like do some sit down interviews, do a 3-hour special. I mean, do a 2-hour special on your league, on your teams, make it a movie. I don't care what it is. There is a way of doing media days If you want to reimagine Media Days, totally support that. I think, frankly, Media Days needs to be reimagined. I think it's... I don't want to say it's outdated, but yeah, I think like we're trending in that direction.
0: Well, there are certain people that have said they don't think there will be Media Days in 5 years at all.
6: Pac-12 kind of did that a couple of years or so ago. They had like, it was almost like Pac-12 at a bar after dark, whatever. Like,
0: I forgot about that.
6: Hey, come out and hang out.
0: Yeah, if you have questions, great. Yeah, if you want to socialize, cool.
6: Yeah.
0: But we've got egg rolls in the corner and a cash bar, and the head coaches will be here.
6: Yeah.
0: It would have been better if they had players in uniforms at that. But
6: that might have been weird with have the players out, and then you're just that might have been too much.
0: Specifically where your league is, you think about the places to meet in the middle there, geographically, like Las Vegas feels like it right makes there. A lot yeah. of sense. San Diego is a place I know a lot of people would want to, like, there are a lot of attractive places that people would want to go that are in the middle of where your league is. So that in and of itself, I feel like, could have been better. So it feels like a bad idea to me. But we have a tweet coming into the show about traditions in college football that I want to get to. But it also covers something that we brought up earlier in the show, and that's a tradition that I didn't know. At a place that you have done a game before, Greg, so I have questions about it. We'll ask that, find that out next right here on Jocks.
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20: A Better Life with Dr. Sanjay Gupta.
24: They say consistency is key, but sometimes you just gotta switch it up. A new study out of Harvard School of Public Health found that varying your exercise routine could add years to your life. What exercise someone did didn't matter much. What did matter was that all the exercises together worked all the muscle groups in their body. Now, an added benefit to changing things up is it can help you push through the plateau effect. That's when your body gets so efficient at doing something that you actually stop getting better at it. And we know from previous research that specializing in any one sport at a young age can make someone actually more prone to injury. And as experts we talk to point out, even elite athletes switch up things with their workouts, making sure to target strength, cardio, flexibility, balance, and doing that every single week. I'm Dr. Sanjay Gupta, helping you live a better life.
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4: Montgomery apps
0: have been vacated, are missing, are gone because of NIL. Do we have any that we can just throw out? Like, no. What traditions have NIL taken from us?
5: The tradition, well, NIL, not so much, but transfer portal. Like, the tradition of the best recruiting classes lead to the best results on the field, that tradition's dead.
0: I'll say this. We have and I think you guys got something similar, Greg. I don't know. Like, I've seen the little gold rings with the red stone and has, like, the A in it. My understanding was you had to play a certain number of years at Alabama to get that. Like, we had a Letterman's ring at Auburn that I don't know if it was 3 or 4. Like, there was one that you had to be on the team, I think, for 4 years to get. Like, that was your reward for doing that. Letterman's jacket, I think you could get for 1 year. And again, the crazy part, funny part about all this is none of the kids care about what I'm talking about right now. They don't care about a Letterman's jacket, a Letterman's ring. Like, I doubt very few of them care at all. So maybe we've lost those, well, but I don't think anybody cares about them.
5: Well, I got to be honest with you. Like, can I be honest for a moment? Like, are you often, like, taking your Letterman jacket out and doing a little lap around the house?
0: My fingertips go to about 4 inches up the sleeves on that jacket now. So it would look like my 9-year-old wearing it, basically. Yeah, it's a little.
5: Why
0: it's
5: would
0: a little
5: your
0: too big.
5: Arms have gotten shorter?
0: I think it's more about the midsection being a little bit wider when I got the jacket, and it fit big then when I was probably 3'10". So yeah, it's not a snug fit anymore.
5: Yeah.
0: But I'll say this. I mean, since I graduated high school, I could probably list on one hand the amount of times I wore my high school Letterman's jacket. I'm not sure I've worn my Auburn Letterman jacket in public one time.
5: I'm going to be honest with you. I don't know where my letter jacket is.
0: If you don't care, just say you don't care.
7: Simple.
5: Yeah, it's I don't right care. There, man. Yeah. I'm just going to be honest with you. I don't care.
0: All right. There it is. Right there.
5: Doesn't make it negative. Just I don't care about it. Like, I don't need a Letterman jacket to signify the fact that I played Alabama. Like, I remember that for me. Like, that's I remember that.
0: Well, if you can't provide us with that proof, then we're not sure that it's real. Yeah, so just so you know.
7: If it's not on social media, how are we supposed to know, Greg?
0: Make the totally graphic. Fair. Greg hates Letterman jackets.
5: That's totally fair. Yeah. That's Justin's, it. That I definitely hate you. Just don't know where it is.
0: I need the on three picture created by Grok of Greg in his Letterman jacket, and at the bottom it just says hates
5: down. So yeah, I'm not like big on the Letterman jacket. Don't really have an issue with it. It's just giant and red and has like an A on it. Like, I probably just not going to rock that. It's a tough look. The other thing I would say, like on the A ring, the A club ring, I've never worn mine ever. But I know that it matters a lot to a lot of folks. And I've just never really worn it. I'm not a jewelry guy. So
0: I'm
5: like,
0: not either. I'm not a big ring guy. But what did you have to do to get that? I mean, was it just play in a game, or was it play multiple seasons?
5: No, I think you had to play 4 years.
0: Yeah,
5: I don't know exactly how.
0: Which I think
5: long.
0: Is super Maybe cool. Three. Like, that's something that you will pass down to your kids. Your kids can give that to their kid. Like, that could be in your family for generations. Like, that's cool that it's there. I have one that's similar. I can pass that down to my kids one day. That could be in your family forever. And it's not that anybody has to wear it. Like, you have that. You earned that. You got that. And there's a lot that went into getting that. So just referencing traditions that maybe are gone because of it. And it's still not gone, by the way. Like, Keelan Russell could play. He could be a 3-year starter at Alabama and be there for 4 years. And he'll still get one. And that could be his forever. So it's still not gone. Maybe diminished a little bit, but I'm struggling to find the traditions because of NIL that are now gone in college football. Like, the eagle still flies. You know, the band still plays neck at LSU and they're okay paying the fine. Like, we still do gator bait in the swamp.
7: Yeah.
0: Like, they still run out of the tee in Knoxville. Like, they still do walk of champions in Alabama. Like, what? Where are the traditions? Like, they still dot the I in Columbus before the game?
7: I believe so.
0: I think so.
7: I've seen it.
0: Like, is and now today I've been made aware of the paddle people in Stillwater.
8: Paddle people.
0: Well, you heard the gentleman ask the question
8: yeah,
0: earlier.
8: I know they called them the paddle people. Though.
0: They still ring the cowbells in Starkville?
8: Oh, absolutely.
0: Okay, that's not gone yet. Does Georgia have a live bulldog on the sideline?
8: They do.
0: And he has his house over to the side?
9: Correct, yeah. It's like okay. Snoopy. Yeah.
0: Making sure with bags of ice early in the season.
9: Correct.
0: Got it.
9: Yeah. Bit pudgy.
0: Greg, did you notice the paddle people when you did a game in Stillwater?
5: Never did. Not a game in Stillwater, believe it or not. So, no, I didn't, but I have attended a game as a recruit at Oklahoma State, and I don't remember people having paddles. I do, however, remember the dun dun dun dun dun dun dun dun dun dun dun dun dun.
0: After a touchdown?
5: That, yeah, after a touchdown, and they just wave their arms. They don't yell. They just wave their arms back and forth, like it's doing the wave.
0: There's nothing like a silent celebration after a score, by the way.
5: It's very uncomfortable.
0: Nothing gets the people going like not making noise when you score.
5: It is very awkward.
0: Maybe that's why they have the paddle people now, because shame on all of us. According to the website, it's the most iconic student group in the country.
8: You don't say.
0: Due to their loud, rhythmic paddles during football games. The members earn entry to football games, ensuring priority seating along the wall by camping outside Boone Pickens Stadium the night before. We are transforming the campouts to make more fun with games, movies, and more importantly, free food.
9: Oh, okay. See, okay. Traditions have changed. Yeah. Kids today are soft. They can't handle camping overnight now.
0: No, they just need games, movies, and free food to camp out.
9: Although, to be fair, this isn't because of NIL. They're choosing to do this.
8: Yeah.
0: But this is apparently this is still here. I didn't even know this was a tradition, so I don't.
8: Are you buying your own paddle?
9: I mean, I've seen the paddlers before, but also
0: have you?
9: I mean,
8: yeah, you see them.
9: Yeah, like, I see them, but yeah. I just thought they brought them in.
0: I'm looking at a photograph of one right now, or a photograph of this. It is essentially the front row of a game, so probably 12 people.
9: Yeah, it's not.
0: And
9: a
0: we
9: lot.
0: Got a Texas Tech reporter that is assuming that they're making unfair noise, and they have an unfair noise advantage because 12 people brought a paddle to a game.
9: Mad at the paddle posse?
0: Okay.
8: They do call it.
0: What?
8: They go pokes.
0: Paddle people.
8: Paddle people. That's what they're called.
0: Guys, it's the most iconic student group.
9: I mean,
0: in the
9: paddle
0: country.
9: Pokers is right there.
8: Yeah. They say go pokes, don't they?
9: Yeah.
8: So, yeah.
0: They also have the Orange Outlaws.
8: Okay.
0: They stay updated on events to participate in different groups and rowdy organizations there at Oklahoma State. So.
5: Well, there you go.
8: Mm-hmm. The old Orange Outlaws.
0: I'm fine trying to do different things to get your crowd going, but
8: yeah.
0: I most iconic student group in the country. Not
5: probably
0: quite
5: not.
0: Yet.
5: Probably not in on that.
0: Don't the Oklahoma gunmen on the sideline, they have like paddles in their back pockets, don't they?
5: The pistol pals?
0: Is that what they're called?
8: Pistol pals.
5: Well, their guy is Pistol Pete.
0: That's Oak State, right? I'm talking about the Oklahoma. Oh, The guys and girls on the Oklahoma sideline that blast the shotguns the whole game.
5: Oh, I thought you were talking about Oklahoma State.
9: Why are they not the Sooner Shooters?
0: Wow.
5: Yeah.
9: Like, I feel like if they're not, that's...
0: We can't even have a Red River Shootout, John. And you think we're going to have Sooner Shooters?
9: They're literally shooting guns.
0: It is fair. However, and I've given them credit before because they blast those things all the time.
8: Like, oh, yeah.
9: Yeah.
0: Extra point. Bah. Boom. Kickoff. Bah. Like, the kicker got the ball off. Bam.
5: Boom.
0: I love the fact that they don't just wait for a touchdown.
9: No. Clean snap. Bam. Unclean snap. Bam.
8: That's how Tennessee is with Rocky Top.
0: And they pop those shotgun shells out.
9: Yep.
0: Half the time leave them on the ground. They're cool. They're like little Oklahoma-branded shotgun shells, too. I picked one
8: pretty,
0: up one time.
8: Pretty dope.
0: Yeah. I don't know what they're called, though. I'm trying to find out, like, what those people are called. I have a feeling that I'll get a text about it shortly, and we'll find out. But just Jeremy Rain sent us a picture of Greg in an Alabama jacket that says, "I hate this." It's so good. It's so good.
5: I don't hate it. That's just not my thing.
0: You knew it was coming.
5: Well, you asked for it. Considering you asked for it, I knew it was coming.
0: Trey Ragland.
5: In all seriousness, how much would I have to pay for you to wear your Auburn Letterman jacket to a game?
0: If it fit and it was colder in the season and I was going attending as a
5: You're
0: fan,
5: joking.
0: I would do
5: You're
0: it.
5: Joking.
0: I would do it.
5: You are joking.
0: Just to prove you wrong.
5: Okay. That is the biggest lie I've ever heard.
8: Come on, man.
5: Like, He'd wear an Auburn polo, it's like a cloak, no doubt man. About it, with jeans and Nikes. Like, if it's colder. Give me a break, Cole. Like, you're wearing a Letterman jacket, there's 0% chance. 0% chance you're rocking.
0: If you're
5: that
0: paying,
5: jacket.
0: You offered.
5: No. I mean, how much would it cost? $5?
0: Yep.
5: Done. I will absolutely 100%.
0: Get me to an Auburn game as a fan late in the season. We got to make that happen,
7: Cole,
0: first.
7: I think they're called the Roughnecks. R-U-F-N-E-K-S. I think you're
0: right. We'll,
5: that sounds right.
0: We'll look further into that. Tony Carotti talks West Virginia next.
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21: 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Spida is locked in long term. Cleveland Cavaliers superstar Donovan Mitchell has agreed to a massive four-year, $273 million max contract extension. The deal, which includes a player option and a full trade kicker, sets a new NBA record with an average annual value of $68 million. I'm Drake Toll.
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0: Hour number two underway, 8 a.m. Wednesday, July the 8th, right here on Jocks. We're going to continue talking Big 12 football. And some changes for one Big 12 school that I know a lot of folks are interested in. A lot of people excited to see kind of where it goes and what it looks like. And that's in Morgantown, West Virginia. I think the excitement is warranted, should be real. And we're going to discuss it a little bit further with Tony Carotti, the voice of the West Virginia Mountaineers. You can hear him doing radio calls for their football games and other sports. Tony, appreciate you taking some time to join us today. How are fans sort of viewing this move with Rich Rod coming back and everything that's put in place moving into this season this year for the West Virginia Mountaineers?
30: Well, it's a really good question. So I think the first part of it is that if you go back a year ago on Rich's return, There was obviously a great deal of excitement, and added to that, the entire, you know, intrigue of how he had departed, right? And everyone that has kind of followed this through the years knew that that was, to say it lightly, a less than harmonious departure. And to be quite honest with you, many had thought the day would never, ever come that Rich would be back as the head coach. And so I think a lot of the first year, especially leading up to the season, was Rich kind of like, you know, saying, hey, if I had to do it over again, I never would have done it that way. I regret the way that it happened. And, you know, kind of his mea culpas. And then that was it. And it was time to play football. And I think on the field, you know, quite simply, he got in there a little bit late. And as a result of that and everything going on in the portal, he certainly didn't get the first fruit pick of the portal. And you just did not have the talent level of players on your roster last year to be, you know, an upper-level team. And as a result of that, they won four games. And you could just see it on there that, you know, it wasn't his kind of a team of what he needs. And by that, I mean, as you guys know through the years, you know, Rich needs a dual threat quarterback. He's got to have an offensive line that can physically impose its will, and just did not have those elements. So now a year later, he makes the corrections and he goes into the portal, and they've got the full calendar to get what they want. And again, the frightening thing about going into this season is that you made another huge roster move, 70 plus new players, and that just scares the heck out of you. But at the same time, when you see what they look like now compared to what they did a year ago, you can at least by the eye look see that they've got, you know, bigger, stronger, more players that are suited to play Rich's style. Now, a super long answer to your short question is that what I think it does is it sets up a great deal of optimism and enthusiasm that Rich now has his pieces, and this coming season, you'll start to see what Rich's style of football looks like again at West Virginia.
1: Yeah, it's going to be fascinating, because I think a lot of people did watch a little bit of what he did at Jack State and how they ran the football and the success they had running the football. And then you transition now to West Virginia, and not a lot. It's evolved over the course of time, but what he's done in the past has always kind of been there. So given the initial surge, and I don't want to call it disappointment, but knowing the momentum that was created last year, I think there was improvements made. Mm-hmm. Knowing that there now is kind of a baseline, what is a reasonable expectation for y'all this year?
30: Well, I think it's got to be, you know, at a minimum level, it's got to be a winning season. So, you know, the question and what you're asking and what a lot of people ask is, like, okay, you know, how much better? And so I think it's going to be better, but at this moment, you know, does better mean 5, 6, 7, 8 or more wins? And I think the answer is yes. So exactly where it falls in there remains to be seen, because, you know, again, while he's got the elements, as you guys know, the one of the biggest keys in today's football is getting that group to come together, right? That magical, intangible connectivity that every coach strives to get with a bunch of new players coming together. I think that, you know, through the years, Rich has always been able to do a really good job of creating connectivity. I think he does a really good job of creating an us-against-the-world mentality. You know, that's something that West Virginia lives off, not only athletically, but as a state. And I think that, you know, he's communicating that to those guys right now, and he's doing that. And then another thing is, you know, guys, developmentally, you know, where are these players compared to where they were last seen? You know, how much better have they gotten? You know, Michael Hawkins is a quarterback that has started, you know, games in the SEC, transferred in from Oklahoma. Like, okay, now that he's had a taste of being a starter and then, you know, going back to the bench, like, how much better does he become? Cam Cook began his career at TCU, led the nation in rushing last year at Jacksonville State. Okay, now back to Power Four. What does that translate to be? Rick Trickett, the legendary offensive line coach that's been with Rich on multiple stops, leaves Jacksonville State after staying there last season. He comes to West Virginia. You know, the last time, you know, Rick was at West Virginia, he had great, great success putting those lines together that blocked for Pat White. And he went to Florida State and won a national championship there. So how much difference does that make? So just a ton, like every school at this time of the year, just a ton of, you know, hey, maybe it could be this, maybe it could be that. But I do think that they're trending in the right direction. But how many more wins, you know, that remains to be seen. I would say that the schedule is more conducive to wins this year, in the sense that, you know, unfortunately, one of the bad things that happened to Neil Brown during his tenure is that, you know, inexplicably West Virginia was scheduling against two Power Four teams among its three non-conference games and opened on the road against Power Fours for several years during Neil's tenure. That's gone now. We're not doing that. We're playing one Power Four a year out of your three, like everyone else is in the Big 12 for the most part. And as a result, the schedule, you know, is more conducive to wins.
0: Tony Caridi, you had to do it this morning. You had to bring up my former offensive line coach on the show and
1: got him.
0: Take me back to all those dark days. We're gonna try to move on from it here as the voice of the West Virginia.
30: You know, I do a pretty good Rick Trickin imitation. You know,
0: I'd love to hear it, because it's most of it is not radio safe, by the way.
30: No,
0: so.
30: It's not. No, he just drops down like so many different octaves. You know, I'm gonna get the old boy gonna come down there. You're gonna get both. Bam. You know, that's, and you know what? He's happy, and as you well know, to make him happy is hard. And he's got, I think he feels good about what he has. They stole a kid by the name of Kevin Brown on signing day. Kevin was signed, sealed, and delivered to Penn State, and then opened up after James Franklin was fired. And his dad was a standout center who played for Rick Trickett at West Virginia. His name was Tim Brown, and he will be penciled in, and he'll be a starter on the offensive line day one. And they've got some guys, so it's going to be fun to watch.
0: Tony Caridi is joining us on the Higginbotham Hotline, talking West Virginia football. You mentioned Michael Hawkins. We've watched him play, seen him in Oklahoma. He doesn't feel like the exact fit for what Rich Rod wants in his offense. I think it's a guy who can be a good passer. He has mobility, but just it doesn't feel like that kind of mobility. Are they leaning on him to be the guy? Is this quarterback competition still fairly open? Where is that room right now, as you brought up Michael Hawkins a little bit earlier?
30: I think it's a two-person race. We have a young man who's going to be a true sophomore by the name of Scotty Fox from the state of Ohio, who played a good amount last season. He was kind of forced into playing last year. In fact, West Virginia, believe it or not, guys, used six-plus quarterbacks last season at various times. The position just got crunched by injury. So Scotty and Michael Hawkins will be the guys that are battling for the job. And I don't, you know, I'm not 100% sure which way it will lean, but, you know, based on, you know, what I see, based on conversations, based on, like, I know what Rich, you know, wants, you know, Rich's biggest thing, and West Virginia has had success through the years with Rich in not turning the ball over. So whichever of those guys doesn't turn the ball over, and Hawkins has been pretty good at that, you know, from spring and now these workouts that they're doing at this point. And I think that he has a legitimate chance.

0: Cincinnati. Feels like a bridge there. You've seen him go all the way out west. How has the league evolved in your eyes? Where is it right now? And in your opinion, seeing it up close each and every week?
1: Well, quite honestly, I think it's more winnable when Oklahoma and Texas are not in there, right? I think that that may, you know, take a bit away from the league, that you don't have that, you know, that shiny toy at the start of every season saying, hey, Oklahoma or Texas are going to contend for the national championship. But I do think that, you know, it opens it up, right? And so I think from that standpoint, you've got a better chance to win when both of those teams have departed. But at the same time, you know, you mentioned we finally have two teams now in the East Coast, in Cincinnati and UCF. That is really nice to have when you don't have to set your watch, again, when you go on a road trip. But at the same time, it has broadened out, right? We've been to Arizona and Arizona State. I'll be honest with you, you know, like the first time through in this league, and I think this is the 14th year, believe it or not, already coming up for West Virginia. You know, there are times when you're standing in certain places and you say to yourself, what in the world are we doing out here? And it took a long time to kind of figure it out, but that's the nature of where we are right now. West Virginia 14 years ago, right, was left outside, had to find a home when they left the Big East. And to be quite honest with you, the Big 12, from an institutional standpoint, from the mission statements of the universities, for the most part, that are in this league, are extremely similar to West Virginia. It's a perfect conference fit. You know, the state land-grant institutions, the K-States, the Oklahoma States, right, the Texas Techs, all those types of schools fit. The only thing that, you know, is not great is the geography, and you're not going to change that. But other than that, it checks all the marks, and I do think that this is a league, you know, as we've seen teams that have come in and contended for this championship, you know, like a BYU and others, it's there. There is a road to do this. You know, West Virginia can once again be in the upper, you know, the upper tier of this league and contend for a championship. I do think, you know, that Rich has the means, and I think he's got the ability to once again make West Virginia a contender in this league.
2: Tony Caridi joining us on the Higginbotham Hotline, play-by-play voice of the West Virginia Mountaineers. So I want to leave you with this, Tony, because we don't have the insight to it and the understanding that you do. Where is West Virginia right now in sort of the new age of college football? We've heard some rumblings with what Pat McAfee's doing, how he's helping, what he's generating, either himself or just through maybe going further to put West Virginia back on the map in a lot of different ways. From a support standpoint, financial standpoint, NIL standpoint, like where are things with West Virginia with where we are and where we're headed in college sports?
1: Very good. As good as it's ever been. This past year, West Virginia came out and added an additional 110, 120 more scholarships. So basically what it did was it fully funded all of its sports scholarship-wise for the most part. And what it's said to those non-revenue sports or Olympic sports is that, okay, we're not doing rev share, but we're going to let you have the full complement of your roster that's eligible. And so that's very big. And financially, you know, Ren Baker, the athletic director, is just superb, and he has gotten all pieces together. You know, the plan is that West Virginia will be, you know, heading toward, you know, the top quarter of financing and funding in the Big 12. We're not necessarily ever going to be number one, but we're going to be, you know, somewhere in that top third of funding. And they've been able to do that by moving some things around. The university has completely, you know, bought in. The new president, the board, has completely bought themselves in as well. They have taken all the athletic scholarships that the athletic department has to pay the institution. They've taken them and made those state tuitions rather than an out-of-state tuition. So everyone's kind of doing their part, and financially, right now, in really, really good shape. Again, not the most, but certainly way above the midpoint of the league when you compare it to the others.
2: Tony, great stuff today. Thank you for hopping on and talking some West Virginia football here in the midst of Big 12 Media Days. Look forward to catch up with you again soon. Really appreciate the time today.
1: It's my pleasure. Thanks so much.
2: There you go. Tony Caridi, voice of the West Virginia Mountaineers, joining us on the Higginbotham Hotline. You know, Rick

0: record drop on the show today, one that we did not expect. And we'll try to bounce back
1: though.
0: From it. It's part of it. I thought it was a solid impersonation. It's just tough to do because I felt like
1: you're handcuffed.
0: Tony's sure. Rick Tricket impersonation was every coach impersonation that we do on the show, basically. Anytime we go coach, that's what he did today.
1: But he is the original coach.
0: Kind
1: Rick
0: of.
1: Tricket yeah. invented coaching.
0: Well, no, but he is kind of the genesis of our coach speak.
1: Unintentional genesis of yes. coach speak.
0: It's kind of sure. what it is. So, all right, more from Big 12 Media Days. Some commentary from a Big 12 school that's going to be facing off against an SEC school in week one. We'll have some discussions about Baylor and Auburn from the Baylor.
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0: 8:20, Wednesday, July 8th, right here on Jocks. 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Jody D tweets in, Roughnecks are the student group at OU with the guns.
1: That sounds right.
0: I feel like...
1: Don't remember for certain, but it sounds right.
2: They spell it funny, too. R-U-F-N-E-K-S?
0: It's R-U-F capital N. Yeah. K-S.
2: R-U-F slash N-E-K-S.
0: I still think Sooner Shooters is better, but I don't feel like that they're going to... That would last about a minute. Actually, folks in Oklahoma don't care.
2: Yeah, I know. I mean, Texas and Oklahoma, I feel like that would... That probably
1: stick.
2: They
1: worried about it.
0: They got vape shops, massage parlors, and tattoo shops on every corner. They don't care.
2: No.
0: Do not care what anyone thinks. I actually might work for them if they wanted to go that direction. Nonetheless, Baylor-Auburn. DJ Lagway is going to be a bigger part of the story, but one of the things that Dave Aranda discussed, Greg, is turning over play calling defensively and a new defensive scheme. Joe Klanderman, previously at Kansas State, I don't think that structurally it's going to look totally different, but it will be a little more different, maybe a little less multiple than what Aranda had previously tried to do. I still think they'll look somewhat similar to what they have in the past because those two schemes in certain ways had their similarities. Maybe less complicated than Dave Aranda with creepers guys walking up doing different things and just trying to play a little bit more of a base look in which you can be more successful more often. And I don't necessarily mean calming it down, but I just mean how confusing you try to be at certain times. Is that something we're not talking enough about that, yes, Auburn's going to be new players, new scheme, new coaches, but they're also going to be going up against a defense that technically Baylor has not shown yet?
1: That's the trickiest part about these early season games. It's not really exclusive to this matchup. It's kind of all over the place. It's just you can chase a lot of ghosts very easily. And having answers to the test, knowing that some of these coaches, and by the way, these coaches are high paid, they're really good at what they do, they're the best in the world at what they do in some cases, like they're going to have some tweaks and they're going to have some variations that you haven't seen yet and you haven't prepared for. So you better be ready to burn some chalk on the sideline to make adjustments on the fly. Those first couple weeks, man, are a beast because you're getting a lot of curveballs and that's not fun. Especially when you are playing inexperienced players. That's a tricky part as well. And knowing all these guys are new, in some cases, they've only been running the system. In some cases, they arrived in June, and they've only been running the system for 25 practices. And now all of a sudden, you're having to make changes on the fly. Like, that's a very tough ask. So that's, I think, one of the hardest parts about all these games, not just Auburn-Baylor, but just across the board, how tough it is to adjust on the fly.
0: All right, here's Dave Aranda in his opening statement at Big 12 Media Days discussing things that are going to be different, maybe needed to be different for his program.
3: Really have three things. The first is ownership. Last year was not up to our standard. I take accountability for that, which leads to the second thing of what are we doing now? What's the plan? And there's been strong change. There's been me moving out of defense and bringing in Joe Klanderman and brand new scheme and new excitement and new methods. It's bringing in DJ Lagway and his energy and his passion to play football and achieve at a really high level. There's building the team inside out as opposed to outside in. A mistake I made a year ago was spending too much money on the outside, our skill positions, and not enough on the inside. The line of scrimmage is where our attention and our monies have gone this year. And then just the overall investment into this team. Our athletic director, Doug McNamee, has done a great job of being an advocate and fighting for the football program and supporting me and the rest of the guys to be competitive in a way competitive market. All that leads to the third thing, which is belief. You know, the group that we've got here today are our captains. They believe our team is hungry, has a chip on its shoulder, and believes that we can win. We've got a really strong staff alignment, and we've got really good administrative support. And we're ready and excited for the challenge to come this season.
0: So some things that he wants to shift around, move around just a little bit. I do like the accountability portion of that. I mean, he's not trying to put it on anybody else, Greg. He's taking it on himself, saying that, you know, he's got to be better in certain ways. Team needs to operate a little bit better in different ways. And handing over play calling is not easy for a lot of these guys, offense or defense. Doesn't matter. It's not something that comes easy. I think a lot of us just talk about it like it's a really simple thing that guys can just say, oh, I'm not going to do that, when that's how you cut your teeth. That's how you got where you are. And especially when your job is on the line, to sit there and say, oh, yeah, I'm going to give up the thing that I'm probably best at when we've got to be really good this year or I'm probably gone. That's not easy for a lot of guys.
1: I think it's very impossible, because that's why you got the job. And frankly, tell me this, Cole. If you were in charge of your own destiny, like, wouldn't you want to be as hands-on as humanly possible? Like, wouldn't you want, knowing that the reason why you got the job is because you were an elite defensive play caller, or offensive play caller for that matter, wouldn't you want to control that part of it? And I know it's not always the easiest thing to dial back, and we've seen many times, like Ryan Day's done it, there have been a handful of others that have done it as well, that have delegated play calling because it's allowed them to be a little bit more hands-on in the operation and the running the business day-to-day. On game day, man, it's hard to pull it back. But also, like in a more human sense, it's really fun to call plays. Like, you don't become a head coach in college football because you love dealing with contract negotiations. Like, putting together the practice plan. You become a head coach in college football, or you get into coaching because it's really, really fun to call plays and to attack scheme and to find and to coach your way out of a hole and to eliminate a talent gap. Like, that's what you do it for, those challenges and the competition. And if you are not doing it, it might not be as fun. It probably isn't, frankly. It might be more manageable, but not nearly as fun. So I think it's really hard for these guys to give it up, and I don't blame them at all. Wouldn't you want to call plays if you were him?
0: I think anybody in any walk of life, you look at, if you're in sales, if you're in marketing, if you're in finance, you take your strength of what it is at your job, and your boss says that most likely this is it. This is your last year. This is your last quarter, your last run, month, whatever that is. And you're not in control of what you feel like you do best. If you're in sales and somebody says, hey, you can't go to your biggest account that you have the best relationships in, but you better make this number this month or you're out. Or your strength is getting in front of people and talking to them, having face-to-face conversations like, hey, you have to work from home, but you better make your number this month or else you're gone. Nobody wants that. Nobody, if you sell multiple products and the products you're best at selling, your boss says, you better make your number this quarter, but oh, by the way, you can't sell this. Like, nobody wants that. You want to be in control of what you feel like you're best at, when specifically your job is on the line. And it's got to be tough for Dave Rand. I saw Billy Napier's doing it. Billy Napier admitted yesterday that he probably should have done it months ago, years ago. And it's not easy for those guys to give that up, because I imagine, Greg, a lot of that is you feel like that's what puts you in the spot. Like, we talked about this with Gus Malzahn.
1: Yeah.
0: While it was happening. Like, why would you give up what you're best at? Now, we also talked about how some of the play calling didn't look great at times.
2: Yeah.
0: But he didn't get where he was because of a lengthy tenure as a great head coach. And I'm referencing the early times at Arkansas State and Auburn. I'm not talking about late in his career. Like, he got there because he knew how to call plays. He could move the ball. So go do it. And got to be tough for Dave Rand. I imagine, especially in today's college football, it's an even more difficult decision because of all the other stuff you got to deal with and manage.
1: Probably so. But also, too, like, you don't become a head coach in college football because you lack ego either. Like, you probably think your process is best. I'm sure Billy thought that. Doesn't mean you're a bad guy. Like, having ego means that you believe in what you do. You have a philosophy that you trust and believe in. So I think there's something to align with there as well. It's like, these guys believe that they are best suited to call the plays. That's why they've been hired. That's why they do what they do. So that's, I think, part of it as well.
0: It's part of making that decision as a coach and what you need to try to be involved with, not involved with, that time management. It's difficult. And the guys who are really good at it, we're going to sit there and say they shouldn't give it up. The guys who are struggling with it, we're going to say they should. We'll hear more from Dave Aranda, talk more about he, DJ Lagway, this Baylor team facing off against Auburn week one with what we learned from Big 12.
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12: A better life with Dr. Sanjay Gupta.
13: For decades, the prevailing wisdom for someone who's had a heart attack has been to put them on beta blockers for the rest of their life. But new research suggests that might not be necessary, and that the benefits of these medications probably taper off after a year or two. On the whole, and for the average person, beta blockers are very safe and very effective. But as with any medication, they can come with a cost. A financial one, and also potential side effects. We're talking about things like fatigue, dizziness, dry mouth, dry eyes. I want to be clear when I say that you absolutely should talk to your doctor before starting or stopping any medication. Point is, if you're years out from a heart attack and you're in otherwise good health, you might want to ask your doctor about discontinuing beta blockers. You want to, of course, keep up a healthy lifestyle, diet, exercise, and sleep. I'm Dr. Sanjay Gupta, helping you live a better life.
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0: Welcome back in. McElroy and Kublik in the morning. We'll talk a little bit more Baylor in just a moment, but there is most likely a new favorite football team for Greg McElroy in college football. 8:33 Wednesday, July 8th. Are you ready to jump on board a new bandwagon? Good news is you like their coach.
1: I like almost all coaches, so I'll be curious to see where this is going.
0: Well, a certain school has announced a 5-year deal with the digital finance company Ripple.
2: How's it spelled?
0: That will feature XRP cryptocurrency patches across all athletic uniforms. Greg McElroy, Welcome to the Kansas bandwagon. You're now a member.
1: Ooh, I've been a Kansas guy, big Leipold guy. He's a fan of the show.
0: Now you can be Leipold Kansas guy with Ripple crypto guy on top of it.
2: Rock the Ripple.
0: There it is.
1: Ooh. I would say... That's interesting. Not a Ripple guy personally. don't believe in it, but also at the same time, like, glad that it's just becoming more mainstream. You guys better get on board before the train leaves the station. Just saying.
0: Yeah, the stadium naming rights went really well with that, too.
1: Well, did they cash the check?
0: Don't think that the payments continued, which is why they lost the stadium arena naming rights. But, hey, that could have been just irresponsible people in charge. So, let me get this straight quickly. Kansas is going to have a Big 12 patch, an Adidas patch, an XRP patch,
2: correct,
0: and a Monster patch?
1: Well, is the Monster patch replacing the Big 12 patch?
0: That is a fair question. Or maybe it's like a new, like, Big 12 with monster. The M next to it. Yeah. Or Big 12 in, like, the Monster, like, claw ripping.
2: Yeah.
0: Font.
2: Yeah.
0: Maybe it's just going to be a green, like, claws through paper font thing.
2: You have the 12, but in that green kind of color. Yeah.
1: That'll look great.
0: Especially for Baylor.
1: Yeah.
0: Be awesome for
2: money
0: them.
2: Well spent.
1: I mean, it's not like the Monster lime green goes with everything. You know, that's tough.
0: It's so good on match. Oak State's uniforms.
1: Yeah.
0: throw the green in there.
2: I saw this online. So
1: orange
2: I can't,
1: and green.
2: I can't.
1: Orange and green. Well, FAMU rocks it.
0: Yeah.
1: Florida A&M, they are orange and green, but not many. That's not a very common color that everyone's rocking. That combination doesn't work very well.
2: I can't take credit for it because I saw it online, but will BYU do caffeine-free Monster?
0: Wow.
2: I wish I could take credit for it, but...
0: Is there a caffeine-free Monster, and what are we doing if there is?
1: Wow.
0: Now, sugar-free, I get it.
2: Correct.
0: But you kind of can't have a caffeine-free Monster. It doesn't taste that good. Like, the point of it is that it...
2: I think that's why sugar-free...
0: gets you going.
2: Right, yeah.
0: I mean...
2: Does Monster make a smoothie? Because they might be in that.
0: Mm. I mean, I guess there is decaf coffee. So is there decaf Monster? I don't know the answer to that.
1: Gosh, I don't know.
0: Little kids everywhere
1: sure
0: pounding caffeine.
1: I guarantee there is.
0: I don't think there is. Sugar-free, yes, which is gross. But, hey, sorry.
1: A caffeine-free energy drink does feel a little oxymoronic, does it not?
0: Just a bit.
1: Doesn't feel like it fits very well.
2: They do. But it's a malt beverage that has alcohol in it, so it's doesn't help BYU. Sorry, guys.
1: There you go.
2: Sorry, guys.
0: I'll go even further as to what's the point in that.
1: Well said.
2: I don't know. Participation trophy, I guess? I don't know.
0: I mean, I feel like if you need to mix, what would that even be? Vodka with Monster? You would kind of be looking to get yourself going? Sort of.
2: Vodka Red Bull, that gets you going in a way.
1: Okay. Yeah. That's been around for a while.
0: We're all over the place today. What are we doing? I mean, we're getting to NASCAR territory here with these Big 12 teams.
1: Come on,
0: if that's the Kansas jerseys announcing this XRP patch already have Big 12 Adidas and XRP on it. There's going to be Monster somewhere.
1: True.
0: And what if Kansas is forced to put another one on there from the Big 12? Like a different Monster patch. I mean, we're up to four now.
1: You have to do what you have to do.
0: I'm not saying they shouldn't do it, but I'm just saying it's going to look a little clownish.
1: No one's denying that it is becoming a little bit, I think it's entirely fair that we are becoming just the tiniest bit, just a little bit of NASCAR. A few too many logos. Got to dial it back a little bit.
0: Especially with Monster, feels extra NASCAR. The press release said it had the Monster logo and the Big 12 logo, and it said drive, edge, ambition.
1: Well,
2: was that the whole press release?
1: Those are three good things.
2: Or is there more?
1: Those are three really good things.
2: And that's what I think of when I think of Monster and Big 12.
0: I think of drive, too, like motocross.
2: It's a heck of a drive to get to Lubbock.
0: Well,
1: it's huge.
0: I'm not mad at the Big 12 for doing the monster thing. And I realize that other people are, and they think it's egregious. I think it's hard, and I'm excited to talk to Ben Portnoy about it at 9. I think it's easy to do that, but I think it should also be hard to do that when you don't know what they were up against. And you don't know what else was potentially coming in. So, we also don't know the exact split of what it's going to look like amongst multiple sports. Is football going to get more? I mean, I don't know how it's going to operate. If it just goes to the schools, then great. But I did want to follow up a little bit more on DJ Lagway Baylor, because we heard from Dave Aranda and DJ Lagway yesterday, and we obviously know what's going to be happening week one. Those two teams are going to face off in Atlanta. We'll follow up on it, give you more on that next right here on Jocks.
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13: Colleague of mine went to a meeting of the primetime seniors the other week. There are programs like this all over the country for people in their 60s, 70s, 80s, and beyond to stay active. It's not just something to keep older folks busy. It helps to keep their bodies in shape and their brains sharp. Showing up with a good attitude is a must, and research shows that having the right mindset actually does lead to better physical aging. So if you need some suggestions to boost your positivity, experts we talked to recommended focusing on goals, which can boost your confidence. Practice gratitude, they said. One of the seniors my colleague met told her that just waking up in the morning is, quote, better than the alternative. That's true. Focus on the things you can control. Diet and exercise, and very importantly, surround yourself with positive people, because that can be contagious. I'm Dr. Sanjay Gupta, helping you live a better life.
26: Doc's Montgomery app.
27: Kind of built already in the communication prior to his visit, and then for sure on his visit to Baylor, it felt to me like kind of straight-jacketed, kind of tight, kind of closed up, and felt like he wanted to be free. And I feel like he felt Baylor is a place that he could play free, really kind of be free. And I'm all about that, man. And so the opportunity to really kind of get to know him on a more personal level and get to where there's trust and where we got his back and he's got ours, and to really build that relationship, I think allows us to really impact the player that he can be, and excited for what's to come. You know, there's a huge chip on his shoulder. I would say that's pretty true of our team. And to keep it to where it's like, man, I'm doing all this stuff because I want to prove me right more than I'm trying to prove other people wrong is really what we're trying to get.
0: All right, the whole chip on the shoulder thing, Greg, it always sounds cool. It hardly means much. I mean, at the end of the day, you got to do the work that you're supposed to do. And if you can, it's like I talk about with bulletin board material. If you need that to motivate you to go be your best self every day, you're going to run out of that. At some point in time, people are going to stop talking about you and talking mean about you and making fun of you and telling you they're better than you or you're not good, whatever that is. Like, I get it. The Michael Jordan part of like everything people say, you take it personal and make it something that's going to motivate you. That's great and all. But at the end of the day, you got to go out and do the things necessary for you to be a more efficient quarterback.
1: Biggest thing is what, though?
0: For DJ Lagway?
1: Yeah.
0: Health, availability.
1: Availability's big, sure, but also decision-making. Decision-making's huge. And having your feet in the ground and having your fundamentals set. The guy's a big, strong guy, but when he all of a sudden throws off balance, he loses all that strength. But he could still pull off the throws, but oftentimes it was because he'd be jumping or his feet wouldn't be where they needed to be, and all of a sudden, you know, he loses velocity or he throws it into traffic. He needs more velocity on it to fit it through that traffic, and he doesn't have it because his feet aren't in the ground. So I think all of his stuff is very correctable. I actually think he's in a great spot. Like if I could have said, regardless, remove the fact that he's from Texas, remove the fact that his dad played at Baylor, remove all that. Just connect him with an offense that will help reestablish him, and you're going to be in a great spot. I would say working with Spav at Baylor with this style of attack is a really good place to start.
0: I love the fact that he can get it out quick. I love the fact that he changes arm angles well. Now, like you said, knowing when to do that, how to do that, where to do that, that's got to get better. That's got to get more consistent. But his ability to sort of spit the ball out quickly with a lot of the quick stuff that they're going to run in that offense, I think is going to be beneficial. Now, it's the things further down the field and the processing there that obviously has to improve. You think, it sounds like you think that can improve for DJ Lagway, that can be, and maybe in this offense, it'll simplify it a little bit more. I didn't think the read portion, the diagnosis portion of Billy's offense was super difficult. I know maybe a little bit more and maybe put in some more difficult spots with the traditional run game decisions, play actions off that, maybe a little bit more so, but is the simplification of what Spavadal is going to give him going to help his progression in that part of his game?
1: Oh, goodness. I would hope. I think there's a lot of simplicity in the offense. I think it's a lot of half-field reads. I think in Billy's offense, there are some occasional reads that are complicated. A lot of what Spav will do will be kind of 1 to 2 to 3 to 4. You get through it really quickly, and you're not forced to say, all right, well, it's middle open, meaning there's two safeties there, so you work this side. Oh, no, it's middle closed, work this side. There'll be a lot more I would say RPOs. There'll be a lot more pick and sticks. There'll be a lot more isolations. Like, I just think it's a much easier offense to operate. I think Billy's offense at its core looks simple with how they roll them and how they move them and how they cut the field in half and they create play action. Like, there are some things about it that are simple, sure, but there's also some reads that are a bit more complex. I think Spav can take some of those things out of it with the offense they run at Baylor.
0: Yeah. We'll see where it goes for DJ Lagway if it does mean there'll be vast improvement. He's got it in him. I mean, at the end of the day, Greg, you look at what he's capable of, what he has athletically, physically. I'm going to go back to number one, availability. Got to be on the field. Got to be healthy. Got to consistently get the reps in practice. Because keep in mind, go back this time a year ago. We're coming off Lagway hardly competing in spring. There were multiple questions about him going into fall availability. I think just the consistent reps with your guys are going to be critical. And being available for games, obviously, going to be big as well. But it's in him to become a very good, if not great, college quarterback.
1: For sure. I think he absolutely can do it. I think there's a ton of potential, a ton of ability. Now it's more fundamentals. And fundamentals you can clean up if you are confident in your reads and you're confident in the offense that you're running. I think a lot of that has to do with the offense you're running. Like, your feet become a mess when your eyes aren't in the right place. You're trying to do too much. Like, I think sometimes just grounding yourself and driving the ball, knowing where to go with it, simplifying the read, simplifying the process, that will make things a lot easier for him. I think you're going to get a much better version of DJ Lagway this year. I'd be really surprised if he doesn't bounce back in a big way.
0: Can you take us a little further with the feet and eyes and coordinating those? And just start with why that's difficult for a lot of quarterbacks.
1: Well, it's difficult because you have to trust your eyes. And honestly, you can't be sitting there thinking about your feet when you're trying to go through the progressions. If you're thinking about the progressions and you're trying to do too much, trying to assess too much, and you got pre-snap, post-snap, and all this other stuff, and there's a ton going on, and you're working away from rotation, and you have man beaters. This man, I got to beat man. This is a zone beater. I got to beat zone. This is cover two. I got to beat cover two. This is cover four. It's just a this. This is cover three. We now have to work the weak side. It's like there's all these other things. Oh, by the way, we can hand it off if we want as well. You have that freedom. Like, I think in Billy's offense, there's a lot of checks. There's a lot of adjustments. There is a lot of thinking, both pre-snap and post-snap. And the last thing you need to be thinking about is you really need to be thinking about your fundamentals. All right, I got to drop, and I know exactly where I'm going with the ball. I'm going to drop him back. I'm reading this defender. If he drops back, I'm throwing it underneath. If he comes up, I'm throwing it right behind him. Like, that way I can think my eyes are, my read is very black and white. Black and white is easy. This guy moves to his right, I throw to the left. This guy moves to his left, I throw to the right. Simple. That way I can think about my drop and getting the ball out on time. I don't know if he always played that way at Florida.
0: What gets in the way of that the most? Is it overthinking, overprocessing? Is it like you reference seeing ghosts a lot when you talk about coverages, different things?
1: Yeah.
0: Is it a quarterback maybe unsure of what he's seeing, thinking he's seeing different things? Like, does he think a safety's doing one thing, but he's really doing the other thing, and that forces your feet to stay still? Like, how do you go about, like, what keeps a quarterback from aligning the feet and the eyes, which is needed to be more accurate and to be on time with certain things?
1: It's a good question. I think that some of it has to do with your understanding of defenses. And now defenses are a little more gray area built in. Like, back in our day, it was very, very concrete. All right, hey, they're in quarters. All right, they're in quarter halves. All right, they're in cover two. All right, they're in cover three. All right, they're in cover six. All right, this is nine. This is 11. Like, all the different coverages that they can throw at you. And then in the red zone, you have different varieties. And that's just your base coverages. Now you add in the pressures. All right, here's their pressure three. Here's their pressure three field. Here's their pressure three boundary. Do they have a corner cat? Do they bring secondary pressure? Like, all those things. And all of a sudden you start thinking so much about what the defense is doing. And the offense has to come second nature. Like, you know the offense like the back of your hand. You shouldn't be thinking about the offense or the read. Like, you should be thinking about the defense and what they do. Here are my answers to it. And that is a hard thing, I think, from a processing standpoint. So, yeah, you get bogged down with information trying to see too much. You can get bogged down with information playing slow at the line of scrimmage, making sure you're in the perfect play. And I think sometimes that can hurt you. So, yeah, there's a lot. There's a lot to iron out there. So, yeah, overprocessing is a difficult thing. Sometimes you got to simplify it. And being super, super smart is a value, but it also can lead to overanalyzing defenses and overanalyzing how to attack them. So you got to balance those things out, and that's up to the coach to help you out with that.
0: Is it hard as a quarterback to not think but react? Like, how long does it take to get to that? Is that sort of I don't want to say God-given, but is that something that you either sort of have or don't have? Being able to react what you believe you're seeing as opposed to think about what you believe you're seeing?
1: I think it's sometimes very difficult to, as a quarterback, like, you can think you're seeing things and you're not seeing things well. And when you're not seeing it really well, the game feels really fast. And oftentimes it feels like there's 15 defenders on the field. You have to be very, very dialed in on the defensive structure. I think that's one mistake that a lot of people make.
0: I'll give you my opinion on it, and like, this, I'm going to use it from an offensive line perspective. Like, when I prepared the way that I should, and It was a defense that I understood, fronts that I understood, and then we got the proper reps against it in practice. It was just like it was just it. Like you just knew. It was more of a feel than a know. And I mean, you could see how a guy was lined up. Like that defense is almost covering up our tackle. Something's coming off the edge. And, yeah, and whether our tackle knew that or not, that allowed me to get us into the proper protections that we needed to be able to offset was ever coming. And maybe it was me and the quarterback being able to get in that. Or even me communicating some to the right guard, like, hey, y'all going to have to switch that off. Like, get ready. And I can quickly do that to him. He can't pass that all the way down, but he is better prepared to be able to make that switch with, as you said, a corner crash or a linebacker coming off the edge or a safety then coming down or even just a twist with a defensive end coming inside and the defensive tackle going around the outside, and now they have a little bit of a beat on that, and therefore we're better suited to be able to manage that. That comfort level puts you ahead of the game. Like, I try to talk to my son about anticipation all the time. I still don't think he has any idea. I don't do this with my 6-year-old because it's way too early. But with my 9-year-old, like, I try to talk about anticipation. And he doesn't know what it is, but I'm trying to start to have those conversations of, like, you got to try to look ahead. You have to, and I'm not telling you you need to see the future, but you need to begin to try to understand, like, hey, this might happen here. Because, like, they're starting to actually pitch now. And it's like, you got to come off the mound on a dribbler because that's your ball you have to get. You have to understand on a pass ball, like, you have to go cover the plate now. So you have to be thinking in your brain, if this ball goes past the catcher, I need to run home. Like, that's anticipating something that might happen. And that anticipation's a lot easier when you think you know what's coming or have – it's all cutting the percentages, right?
1: Yes.
0: I mean, it's almost gambling. Like, I know there's an 80% chance they're about to do this, so we're going to play it that way, and we're probably going to be right. And if we're right 70, 80, 85% of the time, then we're going to be in a pretty good spot.
1: Fair enough. But being right 80% of the time, to me, is not good enough. You need to be right 90% of the time. You might get beat, but you know what you're doing 90% of the time.
0: Yeah, that's all fair. We'll talk more about it next.
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28: 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Absolute chaos in Atlanta. The reigning champions refused to go home. Down 2-0 late in the second half, Argentina staged a breathtaking comeback to shock Egypt 3-2. Thanks to Lionel Messi, who bounced back from a missed penalty to score the equalizer. I'm Drake Toll.
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0: All right, it's not often that the majority of college football fans or college football coverage agrees on something. It doesn't usually happen that way. Hour number three underway here, Wednesday, July 8th on Jocks. 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Search Jocks945. Yesterday, when the agreement of this Monster Energy deal was announced with the Big 12, I've seen very few people be on board with this being a net positive for the Big 12. Most people say that this is egregious, this is a joke, this is bad. We also haven't really heard the phrasing the way that it was released with this statement. So Ben Portnoy, he covers college sports for the SBJ and does it from a little bit more of a business perspective, joins us now to give us more information on it. Ben, the way we laid this out is, I don't know what it was up against. I don't know what the other possibilities were. The numbers obviously feel low. Is this a good or bad deal for the Big 12?
5: Yeah, I think it's an interesting dynamic, right? I'm not sure what the right answer is as far as whether it's a good deal or a bad deal. I think we'll find out over time. But I do think that, you know, certainly there's a lot of people that looked at this and said that, you know, if you want to do kind of the back of the napkin math, right, and say that, you know, a jersey patch for a lot of schools, let's say in the Power Four, selling between, I don't know, this is a wide range, but call it between $3 and $8 million, give or take, $4 and $8 million, give or take. The Big 12 has sold essentially a co-branded logo with Monster for a jersey patch and field logos and a bunch of other assets and things of that nature, without, for only about $1 million, I think there were a lot of questions about whether that number kind of made sense or whether really the math mathed. Obviously, the Big 12 felt so because they sort of, for lack of a better term, voted it through. But I do think that there's a question of whether, you know, they got as much sort of juice out of this squeeze as they probably should have.
1: So what do you, how do you put a valuation on something that's never really been done before?
5: I think that's the hard thing, right? I think that, you know, this is a really interesting space where, look, there's a lot of companies out there that do these kinds of valuations, whether it's, you know, Learfield or others that kind of play in this space and can do these kinds of sort of crunch these numbers with similar, I don't know, parallels, I guess, whether it's in pro sports or otherwise. But I do think that it is a hard thing to kind of nail down, and I think it's what a lot of people in college sports are trying to figure out, is that, you know, essentially – schools are having a tricky time, I think it is a hard thing to put a number on, right? And I think that you're going to see some deals that are great, some deals that are overpaid, underpaid, whatever, especially as this sort of like brand new asset goes to the market and people try to figure out what they're really worth.
0: We're visiting with Ben Portnoy talking Monster Energy Big 12 deal. Is there any detail on how the money will be divided? Is it just individually per school, that $20 million a year going to be divvied up? Like, is there any other detail financially on where it's going to go, how it's going to go to each university?
5: Yeah, so it's going to be a little, a million, maybe a little over $1 million a year for each school. How that gets, you know, there's not sort of a staggered thing here where, like, say, Texas Tech is getting $4 million a year and BYU is getting $500,000. Like, there's nothing like that as far as I understand it. I do think that, you know, there's going to be some other things around this, whether it's activations and things like that. Like, you're going to see Monster Energy on or around campus at a lot of schools, which frankly brings up a separate issue with, you know, schools that are Pepsi schools versus Coke schools, and there's a whole other nuance of this entire thing. But I do think that you're going to see some things of that nature. I think that, you know, as it relates to the numbers, I think the numbers are kind of what they are. It certainly helps a little bit in bridging the gap for the Big 12 and kind of where they sit in this ecosystem. But I think, you know, look, like the reality is that I think the Big 12 occupies an interesting space where, you know, annually their finances aren't really, frankly, all that close to even the ACC, let alone the Big the SEC and the Big 10. And so I think that, you know, any numbers that the Big 12 can find to kind of, you know, bolster that bottom line, to kind of shrink that gap within the Power Four, you know, things like this are going to help that a little bit.
1: So how far behind, and we all know what the leagues make off their television revenues. It's all essentially public. But how far behind is the Big 12 in creating revenue externally, a la situations like this? I mean, the SEC can do it, obviously. We know that the Big 10 can do it in some cases. But the Big 12 has been very open in trying to create additional revenue streams, whether it's alignments with the WWE and things like that surrounding the championship, things like that. So how have they been able to create extra revenue, and has it really closed the gap at all?
5: I think it's helped, certainly. I mean, look, like, I think that Brett Yormark, the commissioner of the Big 12, is someone that comes in from professional sports and frankly, like, grew up in NASCAR, worked at the NBA, worked at Roc Nation. Like, these are corporate sponsorship is kind of a language, and marketing is are languages that he speaks really well. I think that the Big 12 has done a lot. I mean, they added a title sponsor for their championship game. They've added, you know, obviously this Monster deal. There's been a couple other big deals. The PayPal deal that they did last year is, I believe, the largest or one of the largest in the conference's history. So there's been some pretty major steps that they've taken at a conference level, and I think it's an interesting dynamic. I think that, look, like, the Big 12 has given Brett pretty carte blanche to kind of explore and sell and do what he wants to do. And I think that, you know, you're not going to see that from every league, right? Like, I think generally speaking, like, the SEC is going to be a little more conservative on those things. The Big Ten even probably is maybe a little more conservative, though they've done a few things here and there. I think that, you know, the Big 12 has been, it's interesting, for as much as they might trail on some of these things, as far as just pure numbers, like, I would argue they've been more aggressive than just about any league in the country around some of these things. And I think that, you know, when deals like the Monster deal come to fruition, like, you're seeing why, right? This is something that I think, generally speaking, like, we probably wouldn't see the SEC go sign a deal with Monster Energy. Maybe. I mean, maybe things change. Never say never, right? But I think that's something, right? I think that this is something that sort of speaks to the Big 12 being able to kind of, for lack of a better term, throw stuff at the wall and see what sticks.
0: Ben Portnoy is a college sports reporter for the Sports Business Journal. He joins us now on the Higginbotham Hotline. One thing that caught me off guard a little bit with this, Ben, is the phrasing entitlement partner. Maybe that's just fancy for something, you know, title sponsor. I'm not sure, but does that mean something different or extra than other sponsorships we've seen?
5: Yeah, so I think it's, like, important. There's a little bit of nuance with this, and look, a little bit of this is jargon, and to your point, it's kind of, it's all sort of saying the same thing without saying the same thing, right? But I do think that, you know, there's been some reporting in the past couple of years around the Big 12 potentially selling its conference name, right? And whether it might become the, you know, Big 12 All-State Conference or whatever it might be. That is not what this is. This is basically going to be sort of a regular season entitlement partnership, so they're dubbing it. That essentially means that the Big 12 is going to sort of brand its regular season for men's and women's basketball and football as, you know, the Monster Energy Big 12 football or Monster Energy Big 12 basketball during the regular season. So that's why there's a little bit of nuance with it. Again, this is not exactly like what we saw with, for example, the All-State deal that kind of fell through that we heard about probably, I don't know, going on 18 months ago now, give or take. But that's where you see a little bit of the nuance and some of the semantics around what this is and what it isn't.
1: So how would you assess the Big 12's path forward? And what do you think are some moves that they'll make in the future to continue to try to improve their viewership, improve their quality? Because I get the sense that Yormark will do anything. He'll play games on Wednesday if he has to. He doesn't care. So what do you think is the next kind of step for the Big 12 to continue to grow?
5: Yeah, no, I think that's right. I mean, I think, look, like the Big 12 has been, like I said, really aggressive in trying to find, you know, new ways to think and attack their commercial business, but also just with the conference in general. I mean, look, at the end of the day, like what it comes down to is winning football games, right? You know, is it Texas Tech? Is it someone else? Like, who can kind of rise to that mantle and win some football games? Like, I think, look, we look at what's happened with the Big Ten over the last couple of years, right? And certainly their TV deal has been discussed a lot. And, you know, there's a reason that, you know, their TV deal is paying right now, I think, roughly about $250 million a year more than the SEC's deal. that's not nothing, and you're seeing it, right? Like, the Big Ten's won three straight national championships, and people see the league a little bit differently and talk about the league a little bit differently. And I think that, you know, the Big 12 is hoping for that. I think that, you know, in a perfect world, can the Big 12 get two or three teams into the college football playoff? You know, the same thing would be the ACC would tell you the same thing. And I think that, you know, that's where, you know, for all of the corporate sponsorship stuff and everything else off the field, like, the product has to match that, right? And I think that that's why you see, you know, the SEC and the Big Ten getting paid what they are, is that the ultimately the product is really good and the teams are really good and all of those things. And so I think that, you know, if you're the Big 12, you need a Texas Tech to continue to be good. You need, you know, Arizona State with Kenny Dillingham to be good and rise up again, you know, things like that. And I think that, you know, the deeper the league, the better chance they have at that.
0: Ben Portnoy with us on the Higginbotham Hotline. I want to

0: NASCAR here in college football?
1: A little bit, yeah, no. I think that there's certainly a little bit of that, and I think there's, you know, look, I get it. Like, there's some hesitation from a lot of folks around this. I think that the reality is that I think when you look at college sports in general, and it's more philosophical, it's like college sports tend to be sort of 5, 10, 15 years behind pro sports on a lot of this stuff. And if you look across pro sports, pretty much everyone has some kind of jersey patch, generally speaking, or corporate sponsorships everywhere, or whatever it might be. You know, it's on batting helmets now, things like that, right? And so I think that you're going to see college sports continue to lean on that, frankly, because the bills keep getting bigger and the bills are due at some point. Like, you got to pay everyone. And so that's why you're seeing schools leverage this. But you're right that you're now going to see, as it relates to the Monster deal specifically, I should say, it's just football, men's and women's basketball. But, you know, yes, you're right. As a Kansas or Oklahoma State, for example, has announced a jersey patch deal about 2.5-3 weeks ago. And, you know, both schools will have, you know, their corporate sponsor logo, the Adidas or Nike logo, and then the Big 12 and Monster logos. So it's certainly a little bit of a different look. It's definitely will probably take people a little bit of getting used to. But I do think that, you know, at the end of the day, it's sort of just the way that that sports in general, not just college sports, have gone. And I think it's going to be kind of the, for lack of a better term, the way of the world as we move forward.
0: Wild to think about. Ben, great stuff, man. Thanks for hopping on with us. Really appreciate the insight, and we'll catch up with you again soon.
1: Anytime. Thanks, guys. Appreciate you having me.
0: All right, that's Ben Portnoy, college sports reporter for the Sports Business Journal on the Higginbotham Hotline, talking patches in college football, monster deal with the Big 12, not literally, or is that literally monster deal? That's figuratively and literally, I guess.
2: Yeah, both.
0: Actually, most people would say not a monster deal, but a deal with monster. So, listen, he says it's probably too early to tell. Is this a good deal, bad deal for the Big 12? But you got to go generate this revenue somewhere. And my opinion is that's what they were attempting to do, is go ahead and get something done on the table. You got some revenue coming in. You make it happen. Don't know exactly what else was out there. So we talked a lot in this show about quarterbacking and what goes along with that. There were some very intriguing comments made by a Big 12 quarterback in reference to playing the position. I can't wait to hear Greg's thoughts on it. We'll let you hear it. Find out who it was. What
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7: A better life with Dr. Sanjay Gupta.
8: By age 35, two-thirds of American men will experience some degree of noticeable hair loss. And by age 50, about 85% of men will have significantly thinning hair. That's according to the American Hair Loss Association. Now, one dermatologist explained that hair loss can either be genetic or it can be triggered by stress, illness, surgery, medications, major life events. No matter the cause, a lot of men, understandably, are frustrated by hair loss because it seems like a loss of control. You can take great care of your scalp by all sorts of expensive lotions and potions, but that might not matter. There are some tried and true medications that might work, like minoxidil or finasteride. But another solution is just shaving it off, and I've heard more and more how liberating this can be for a lot of guys. That's the ultimate control of their appearance. I'm Dr. Sanjay Gupta, helping you live a better life.
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0: Leroy and Kublik in the morning. 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What are your thoughts on Juju Lewis, Greg, as a college quarterback?
1: I mean, there hasn't really been enough of a sample size to really draw a fair conclusion, if we're being honest. I mean, we've seen enough of him to know that last year it wasn't great, but we also know that he was a true freshman on a bad team, and that can be a really, really complicated way of stepping into the spotlight. So I don't know if last year's totally fair to evaluate what he can be in the future.
0: Yeah. He appeared in four games last year, 55%, 52 of 94. 589 yards, four touchdowns, no interceptions. So just, you know, handing the ball to the opposition was not a problem for him. Didn't really, you know, because of sacks, wasn't really a threat on the ground, but does have some mobility to offer. Had this to say about last year's Colorado offense versus this year's Colorado offense at Big 12 Media Days.
2: The most since last year to now?
3: My play, I'm actually looking at the defenses now. Last year, we wasn't really looking at defense as much, just kind of high school free ball and just out there playing football. But, you know, it's a lot bigger than that now, so it should be fine.
0: Your thoughts, Greg?
1: I mean, what do you make of it? You've played two. To me, it feels a little bit, I'm not going to say like excuses or anything, but like, I don't know if I buy it. What do you think?
0: Well, regardless, that's how he says he was playing. Regardless of that's how it was called. Do I think anybody on the Colorado staff was out there saying, you know, hey, just go out there and freelance? I'm not going to repeat his words that he used because I don't feel like that's – we don't need to go there. But I don't feel like anybody on the Colorado staff was saying, just go guess or have at it.
1: I would hope not. It's not a great plan,
0: yeah,
1: if you will.
0: I'm going to go ahead and guarantee that was never a play call that said, just do it, just figure it out. You got it. Like, that's not in the Colorado playbook. So now, are there times when things break down and you got to go make a play? Sure. I don't think that was ever by design. So I would almost be, I know there's a lot of people that are finger pointing at Colorado with this. I would lean a little bit more individually based with blame on this one if you're going to look at how things were potentially being handled last year as opposed to this year.
1: Totally fair. I think when you look at young players, though, too, like, they don't want to put too much on their plates, and maybe it was a little intentional, like, hey, man, just go be you. Is that fair, too? Like, I mean, to defend the coaches a bit. I don't think there was ever like a, hey, go out and freelance type of approach. I do think, though, that maybe they don't want to bog him down with information and cause him to think like he was a highly regarded recruit that for a reason, go be a player, go be a dude, go figure it out. You know what I'm saying? Does that make sense?
0: Partially, yes. I mean, I could see where things would lead to that. And you want a guy to be comfortable. You want a guy to relax a little bit at certain points in time. But you also can't say that it's not alarming to hear this described by a guy who played quarterback for you. Like, that can't be real. We'll probably never know the extent of what it looked like last year and how it was. Obviously, the offense struggled at times. But you were coming off having a guy that had been in the offense his entire life before that, essentially.
1: For sure.
0: And you catered it to him for his strengths and what he did well and what he wanted. And you had some playmakers around him that could help him make plays. And it wasn't as similar last year as it was to the two prior years. So I don't think that individually there's one place we can place all this blame. First off, what does that really mean? I mean, it's just a guy who's talking. Sometimes kids answer questions in weird ways because they don't know what to say.
1: Yeah,
0: that's also
1: for sure.
0: It's part of the reality. 100%. But you would like to hear somebody who had a little more confidence in what it was and what it's going to be as opposed to this.
1: Fair, but also maybe they have trained them to say, hey, just don't say anything at all, right? Like, let's just, we're good. Just roll, go get through this media day appearance, like have some fun, like show your personality. And like, yes, what goes out there, you answer so many questions. Did you ever go to media days? I think we've talked about this.
0: Not as a player, no. I wasn't good enough to do that.
1: Yeah, well, as a player, like, you just answer so many questions that it can get a little bit challenging. And sometimes you try to say things in a different way and it doesn't get received well. And of course, that's like the moment that goes viral, right? And everybody has a reaction to. So I'll give them a pass on it, but I'll also give the coaches a pass from last year as well, knowing how sometimes they provide a young quarterback with less information than he thinks is necessary in an effort to make sure he's not overthinking while he's on the field.
0: No, I would agree. But when you look at this team, do you have confidence that things can be better this year, much better this year? We talked about most improved teams in college football earlier in the week. Is Colorado a team that you feel like you have confidence that things are going to be a lot better?
1: I'm not confident, no. Just being completely honest, I'm not confident. Because last year I went to Big 12 Media Days, visited with Coach Prime, and you know he's like, yeah, we lost stars, no doubt, but I think our team in general is better. And now it's like, after listening to that, it's like, I don't know, man. Like, I looked at that roster last year and they struggled to be competitive in a few different spots. And you lost some good players off last year's team too. I mean, you had a top flight wide receiver that left. You have a top flight tackle that left. You have a couple other guys that are playing at other places now. And I don't know if they've backfilled those spots as well as one would assume. So I don't know, man. I'm not super confident. After last year, it's hard to feel confident because they looked a little chaotic last year for sure, rolling quarterbacks and going through the things they went through.
0: You just wonder, with all the consistent roster turnover, when can they be consistent, specifically on offense? And, you know, losing your best offensive lineman, who had some inconsistencies himself, is not going to make life easier for quarterbacks, other skill guys, to be able to consistently go out there and be a good product and put a good product out. And if, it's still a big if, we don't really know. Things are being managed anything close to what that clip shared, I find it hard to believe it's going to be too much better. But also, they weren't good last year. Like, bottom line, not a good football team. So finding some improvement with maybe some leftover continuity, like, yeah, star power leaves, but if you got guys that have been in the system for a while that are finally going to play some football together, maybe there's a part of that that can allow you to improve on what we've seen the last couple of years. Do I think it's going to be great? No, but better than 3-9? Feasibly, possibly. I mean, tough opener against Georgia Tech, Weber State, at Northwestern, at Baylor, Texas Tech at home, Utah at home, at Oak State, Kansas State, at Arizona State, Houston, at Cincy, UCF. I'm going to say it's tough to see 7-8 wins there. Would you agree?
1: I don't see it. Like, I think a bowl game at this point would be a pretty good season.
0: Yes.
1: On the same page there?
0: Yeah.
1: And that's not being negative. That bowl game for a lot of teams is a really good year. Now, in the Big 12, you'd like to maybe be a little better. But, man, I don't know. It's just last year was kind of all over the place. So it's just very difficult for me to sit there and say, all right, yep, for sure, this is a spot, this is a team that can make a run. What is it about their roster right now when you look at it? I know you haven't studied it like you have teams in the SEC, but what is it about their roster that has you feeling super confident? There's not a lot. No, there's a lot of unknowns. There's a lot of new, a lot of turnover. So it's hard for me to tell you exactly what they're going to be. Therefore, it's hard for me to have high expectations for them.
0: 100%. And when I go through your schedule, Greg, and the biggest benefit that I can find is that the three best teams on your schedule, you get them at home. Has nothing to do with your potential to beat them or how you match up with them. It's just that you have them at home, being Texas Tech, Utah, Houston.
1: Yeah.
0: That's three not games. A lot of check marks in saying, hey, you're going to find a lot of wins because of that in particular.
1: You better be the spoiler. That's the key. I mean, you better be the spoiler.
0: There's going to be a lot of it. We'll look a little bit further at that roster who maybe we like, what makes us a little bit more nervous about it, and some other teams, things we heard from Big 12 media.
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15: Few people now have asked me about a TikTok trend that they've come across. It's called 75 Hard. The challenge was created by entrepreneur and author Andy Frisella, who calls it a, quote, transformative mental toughness program and an Ironman for your brain. So here's what it entails. Eat a structured diet with no alcohol, drink a gallon of water, read 10 pages of nonfiction, take a progress photo, and complete two 45-minute workouts, one of them outdoors, every day for 75 days. Quite a challenge. We asked CNN fitness contributor Dana Santis about this, who reminded us that sustainable fitness isn't about punishment or proving discipline through extremes. It's about building habits that integrate into your lifestyle in a way that feels supportive and repeatable. If you ask me, that's going to be the key to long-term success. I'm Dr. Sanjay Gupta, helping you live a better life.
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0: Welcome back in. Mackerel and Kubik in the morning, Wednesday, July 8th, 9:31, right here on Jocks. Colorado roster, are there some pieces to it that could help make it a little bit better than maybe what folks are imagining? How much further past three can they get in the win column as opposed to a season ago? 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Okay, so the Colorado roster, Greg. What that looks like, what that is, maybe some parts of it that could add some benefit. I mean, there are some pieces that have a chance to be pretty good that have been added. We've seen DeAndre Moore play some good football at Texas. He'll be a wide receiver for Juju Lewis this year. So he's somebody that potentially could help. We are familiar with Richard Young here where we are. Guy who played some college football at Alabama. A back that has some physical capability to get downhill. Parts of his game that you like. He potentially could be somebody that helps you a little bit there. So you go get a couple pieces offensively that we've at least seen be successful in other areas of college football. Now, you get a San Jose State, Sacramento State wide receiver in Danny Scudero, who 88 catches, 1,297 yards, 10 touchdowns last year. Didn't do it against high-level competition. Didn't make a lot of noise with it nationally, but college football experience. I mean, a guy's going to have good wherewithal, good situational awareness because he's played a bunch. That's one that could help. You also go to Texas and get Leona Leifau, who is I've seen him be sort of a heat-seeking missile at times. Now, assignment-wise, maybe not the best, but if you want a see-ball, get-ball guy who adds physicality at linebacker, he's one of your guys. I think he can get that part done. The part that scares you is the entire defense looks like it's going to be revamped. Some people might say that's good because you weren't great last year, but getting all that on the same page, Greg, not an easy task.
1: At all. And I think when you look at it in a few different ways, like when the new additions, like Scudero, like you referenced, like there's guys that are on there that can play individually. But put them together, how do they work? When you also have transfer portal guys, like you can have frustrations. Like there were promises made. Like why, like you're here and I was told I was going to get X amount of looks and I haven't gotten as many looks as I would have liked and now I'm frustrated. You know what I mean? So like that's a tricky part as well. That's why I think the internal buy-in is always important, and it's hard to create that internal buy-in when you have transfer portal turnover the way they've had it. So I don't know. I think there's, like I said, individual pieces in silos. There's reason to have belief that things could be better. But there's also reason to believe that it couldn't come together. And frankly, it hasn't come together very well most of the time in Deion's tenure. Like Prime has done a great job 1 year, but the other years have been a little disappointing. So we'll see if things can adjust, and hopefully they can, but it's hard to feel super optimistic.
0: Now, I'll say this. There are things that come with this, and I will just admit that on the forefront of this. But when it's out there, and it's presented, and it's going, I love Brendan Marion's offense.
1: For sure.
0: Now, there are some parts of it that, at times, a little, you know, tricky D, hokey, like, did we need all of that? But that's very few in the grand scheme of things. Now, if we're also talking about some ego stuff, some politics stuff, like, it can be a bit much. If that's put in check, and I would imagine Prime's someone who could probably do that.
1: For sure.
0: But there has been a lot of offensive coordinator turnover. And if A.J. Smith ends up being a part of this, to assist with quarterbacks and maybe some of the passing game, bringing some air raid philosophies and easing things down, because we just heard Juju Lewis say that he was freelancing, not direct quote, last year. But if A.J. Smith can say, hey, man, it's here or here. It's there or there. and he can simplify that part of it with all the creativity that Brandon Marion brings. Like, the go-go offense is a fun watch, man. Like, it is a fun watch. And it can put defenses in a blender in a hurry. Maybe there is reason to believe that with some of the pieces that have been added, that this could possibly be, I don't want to say leaps and bounds better than it was last year, Greg, but it could take a pretty big step if all of those things come together.
1: Could, for sure. But also, like, it's hard to be much more inconsistent than they were last year. Like, when would you say, I mean, now in the Big 12, for example, like, there are moments to play the spoiler. You also play at altitude. Like, there's things that work in their favor, for sure. You could have weather. That's helpful. In the go-go offense, I like it. I like the offense. But I also wonder about depth. And is depth sustainable? When you're running that kind of reps on offense, well, what does that do to your defense? And like you said, I mean, yeah, and I think Deion does a good job of making sure that everything's kind of managed and handles it. I do think they got pass happy at times when Shador was there and there was opportunities to run the ball and they didn't. But I don't know, man. Like, it's just there's aspects of the coaching turnover too. Like, what's going to be their off? I know what Marion's identity has been in the past, but it felt like there have been times in the past where they tried to be that, then they went away from it. Now they're trying to get back to it. It's like, what have they been over the last few years?
0: Yeah, and are they going to be? I mean, bottom line, are you going to be able to get people blocked at the end of the day? And I know a lot of the movement, the motions, the formations, specifically the wonky formations with, you know, your tight end is going to be in the backfield. He's going to be out wide. You're going to have running backs lined up at tight end. You know, you're going to have different offset eye stack formations in the backfield. Like, you're going to find misalignments and misreads, and that's great, but you still got to get some guys blocked. And you're too bad. I forget the kid's name that played center for him last year, but I actually thought he's a pretty good player. We know what Jordan Seaton is talent-wise, did some good things. I think some of his football playing, if that makes sense, is being overstated just a little bit.
1: What do you mean? You mean playing matters?
0: The actual playing of the game is it's being stretched a smidge. Like, I think he is a superb talent. He is an elite talent. I will not deny that. I will not try to take away from that. But the run blocking, just, it's not great. I mean, he's a backbender. He stands up. He gets beat with hands on a consistent basis in the run game, and it just kind of tells me he doesn't really care about it. Now, you get him out on the screen, oh boy, it looks beautiful. Like, it's unreal. Pass set, clean, crisp, nice. Now, you know, guys consistently going down the middle, doesn't look like he loves it. Doesn't look like he's a huge fan of it. Like, but that's just, again, it's, we've talked about this with a lot of offensive linemen and a lot of just football players in general now. And, you know, it's kind of been the case at Colorado for a little while. We've talked about this with, like, say, a USC. Like, Jordan Seaton fits into that new college football player mold of loves doing the cool stuff, does not like doing the difficult stuff. Like, he is not a fan of a lot of the dirty work. That's got to change if he's going to be a top 10 NFL draft pick. Now, he will absolutely demolish the combine. Size, measurables, ability, like, he will destroy the combine.
1: 40?
0: I would honestly say, like, in the 4.7 range. I'm not joking.
1: Are you drafting guys to put the hand in the dick on their 40-yard dash?
0: Well, I hadn't seen him put his hand in the dick because they've been in the gun the whole time. But that's probably not going to change this year. But
1: 2 point. 2 point.
0: Listen, if the run blocking improves a little bit this year, he'll be a top 10 pick. Like, there's just a lot of inconsistencies in his game that people just don't want to talk about because he's making people fly to see him in Atlanta on private jets. You know, he's doing all those different things. And, you know, he's getting paid more than any other offensive lineman in the history of college football, allegedly. And so those are where he ranks in the portal rankings. But, like, look no further than Xavion Miller, who was what, the number one tackle in the portal last year? How'd that go?
1: Not great.
0: No. Mason Miller, who I thought was going to be good for Auburn last year. Top, what, 5 tackle in the portal last year? Didn't look great.
1: Not great.
0: So, we'll see. But Colorado will miss him no matter what. Like, no matter how we want to spin it.
1: He could be pretty average at LSU, and I don't think that'll happen, but he could be pretty average at LSU, and he's still probably better than what they had replacing him.
0: Leaps and bounds. For sure. Not even close.
1: So it'll be tough sledding to replace that type of presence. Like, that's one side of the ball that you don't know. that's one side of the ball that you really don't know a whole lot about is, or that's one side of the ball you don't have to worry about. Like with Jordan Seaton, you might not have like his elite, I'm going to move you off the ball tendencies, but like, I don't have to worry about my left tackle. So I can dedicate my resources offensively elsewhere. Like now, guess what? You might have to dedicate some resources to left tackle too. And that's a tricky spot.
0: Yeah. All fair. Okay. A lot more college football to get to. Some recruiting news when we come back. And uniform discussion next on Jocks.
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0: Wednesday, July 8th, 9:44, right here on Jocks. We talked last week about Northwestern's, what do you call those, goblin uniforms, Knights of the Round Table uniforms that they're throwing out. Not goblin. What are the things that they have on the side of buildings?
1: Gargoyles uniforms.
0: Gargoyles. That's what they felt like to me.
1: Sometimes a gargoyle is a goblin.
0: Same thing.
1: True. That can happen.
0: Yeah. It can easily be confused with one another. One of the most iconic uniforms in the sport getting a little bit of an overhaul. Now, this is for one game. But the Notre Dame Shamrock Series uniforms have been released. And there are a lot of folks, I'm surprised, that are on board with this, that like this. They say, yes, go for it. Have you seen these Notre Dame unis that are going to be broken out this year, G-Mac?
1: I saw them because you sent them to me, but I would not have noticed them before. Or maybe Saber sent them to us, but that was the only time I've seen them.
0: Are you a fan?
1: Not particularly. You know how I feel about Notre Dame's uniforms. They're an untouchable for me.
0: What about names on the back?
1: I kind of like that they've always gone with no names on the back, but having the name on the back doesn't bother me as bad as like some of the other things. Like, don't mess with certain aspects of the uniform. I can survive. I can live with names on the back. Others I'm not cool with.
0: Okay. So they will just be for the Shamrock Series, and they're engineered to bridge two historic teams with custom innovation, apparently.
17: Okay.
0: But they did release a graphic.
1: Oh boy.
0: Discussing some of the history and kind of why they're doing it. There's a Shamrock Series patch. Striping on the sleeve is a detail that offers subtle nod to the iconic uniform of the Green Bay Packers, because the game's being played at Lambeau.
1: Makes sense to me.
0: Now, the custom cleats, okay, cool. You get different cleats for the game, I kind of think, historically. Distinctive shades. So it's a uniform navy, but it's a washed navy, which is intriguing because in the break, Damian said, yeah, it looks like denim. Which it is a denim-y feel to it. Yeah, but when you see washed navy, I mean, like, there's washed denim that you can purchase in your jeans. It's a certain wash. So there are 11 shamrocks across the back of the neck of the uniform. The 11 golden shamrocks represent Notre Dame's 11 consensus national championships. Cool tweak or corny, nerdy?
1: No. Not corny. I think it makes sense. It makes sense to me. I'm okay with it.
0: All right. The numbers are inspired by the legendary Paul Hornung era, a nod to the Irish Heisman winner who became a Packers icon. Jersey numbers feature a sharp structural block shape. I'm always in fan of the block numbers, by the way. Custom mesh texture is patterned into the silhouette of the iconic Packers Oval G logo. So the holes in the mesh of the numbers, they're saying that that's not a football shape. That's the Packers logo shape.
1: Huh. Okay. Damien's
0: zooming in.
8: Looks like a football, but you know, hey.
0: Okay. It's an oval. Yeah. That could be a football. That could be.
12: Could be Hey Arnold.
0: Packers logo shape.
1: Yeah. It could be Hey Arnold. It, you know what? To me, it looks, yeah. It's probably on the, from a detail standpoint, it might look better in person. Is that a fair assessment?
0: I mean, listen, maybe the helmet hasn't been touched. So from that perspective, you're going to see that, and that's going to give you the feel, and that's going to be iconic no matter what. I mean, either way. So, you know, the dimensional gold details add depth throughout. So you'll get the shiny Notre Dame logo on the side of the sleeve instead of just sewn in traditionally. And with the stripes and then outside the borders of the numbers as well. I get it. It's a one-off. Do I like it? No.
1: What?
0: No.
1: I thought for sure you might like it.
0: First off, all navy for Notre Dame doesn't feel like a good look for me.
1: I'm with you. I'm good with that. But I just thought, you know, with the American flag and like some of the other aspects of it, I thought you'd maybe be on board.
0: Here we go. Call me non-American again.
1: You're just not a patriot. It's fine. You know, if that's what you want to be known as, I'm fine with that. But to me, it's not that far of a deviation. I actually think they look pretty good. Given that they haven't gone too far away from what they've always been. It's just a few subtle details that are added to kind of spice it up a little bit.
0: Totally different numbers, totally different pants, totally new patches around the neck. Like, those are so subtle changes. Nameplates on the back. Just barely changed it.
12: They couldn't have called it
1: any other color. It's not like a full... They didn't go with, like, black and pink jerseys. Like, these are not that... They're not deviating too... They didn't adjust the helmet. Like, they didn't deviate too far from what... We expect to see when we turn on Notre Dame.
12: You have Navy on your schedule. You couldn't have called this any other color?
8: Right.
0: It's uniform Navy and washed Navy, John. Right. Just Navy.
1: It's a very specific form of Navy, John.
12: Okay, well.
0: I do feel like you could have called it like Notre Dame Blue.
12: Right, correct.
0: Or, I mean, we have...
8: Thank you.
0: You know, like Carolina Blue is trademarked. You know, like there are a lot of school colors that are trademarked in different ways. Like Michigan can't even use maize anymore.
12: Nope.
0: So I do feel like you could have gotten some assistance there from Under Armour just naming it your own color. But either way, listen, they're not terrible. But I am with your initial statement, Greg, of I don't feel like Notre Dame's uniforms really need to be messed with. Other than the green jerseys every now and then.
1: You like those?
0: Oh, yeah.
1: Big on them? Dark green or light green?
0: I like the lighter green.
1: Yeah. Like the 1980 lighter
0: green.
1: When
0: Joe Montana did it, it looks good.
1: Yeah, like the Kelly green, like almost like Eagles.
0: Yeah, give me Jerome Bettis in the Sugar Bowl green. It's beautiful. It's a beautiful look. Maybe that was just because Jerome Bettis went crazy on Georgia that day. I don't know.
1: Maybe that was it. But I do feel like they've gotten a slightly darker green, a darker variation of green as we've moved forward in time.
0: Yep. So that'll be a little bit of a uniform change that we're going to get this year. On board with it. Maybe, maybe not. Playing at Lambeau's cool for Notre Dame. Historic college, playing at a historic venue. Like, that's, we don't love these neutral side games, but that's one that does feel pretty cool. Even though they're a 20 point favorite.
1: Yeah, I don't hate it. It is the Shamrock Series after all. But I am really kind of pumped about any college football game being played in Lambeau. Am I overanalyzing that? Like, that to me is cool.
0: I don't think it's as cool now because we've seen it multiple times.
1: True.
0: But
1: a traditional superpower in Notre Dame, you know, playing in Lambeau, like, there's an aura to that. Like, well, it was cool a few years ago, too, when LSU went up there and played in Wisconsin. Like,
0: here's the part of it, though.
1: I just like Wisconsin playing there.
0: Fair. Here's the kind of, I guess, the other side of that. Like, how many NFL stadiums do we have that are even similar to that? That we would say, oh, yeah, would love to see them. Like, what's the second oldest NFL stadium right now? Arrowhead?
1: Oh, gosh.
0: Seriously, like, how many of these historic NFL venues do we have that we would, I mean, nobody's being like, man, if we could just get Stanford in Levi Stadium.
1: I mean, it'd probably be Arrowhead. It'd probably be second, right? I mean, I'm trying to think of, like, some
12: Jihad
1: others.
12: Jihad or whatever field it is.
0: Excuse me?
8: Huh?
12: G-E-H-A, Jihad Field.
1: Oh, that's all here.
0: I was with Damien on that one for a minute.
12: Just, well, okay. Not a Patriot.
1: I mean, honestly, like, Pittsburgh would probably be up there. Like, Pittsburgh's probably 25 years old.
0: That's crazy to think about. I mean, well, okay, the Bills are moving out this year, right? So we don't have New Era / the other seven things that's been named. All right, so that one's done.
12: Soldier Field's gone.
8: Yeah, they're in Hammond.
0: But you could get that one now, though. That would be up there
12: correct.
0: Now.
12: Correct, right. Yeah.
0: So that actually might be ahead of Arrowhead.
1: That's
0: the oldest?
12: Soldier Field is...
0: Older than Lambeau?
12: Lambeau's 57. Soldier Field is 24.
1: Yeah, but if you look at the new Soldier
0: 24
1: Field...
0: 24 since they redid it. Seriously, 24 years since they did the spaceship thing on there, maybe. But like, that thing's definitely more than 24 years old.
12: Most recently done in 2003.
0: Yeah.
1: Oh, yeah. Wow. So, still a long time.
12: I see why they moved.
0: Not Vikings, not Lions. I mean, hell, the Panther Stadium might be one of the older stadiums in the NFL.
1: Probably is now. Gosh.
0: Non-Lumen.
1: 75, really.
0: Not both LA teams. Like,
1: no.
12: Hard Rocks, 1987.
8: Wow.
1: Denver's not young anymore. Denver's been around
0: but it's not the original Mile High. So
1: no, it's not.
0: What's wild to think about is, like, and I'm being serious here, like, Dallas and Tampa and Arizona are probably getting close to being classic NFL stadiums now.
1: I think Dallas will open in, what, 2011?
0: Sounds about right.
1: Thereabouts? Right around
12: 2009,
1: there?
12: 2009, AT&T Stadium.
1: 2009.
8: Boy, time flies.
1: It's crazy, right? Almost 20
0: Washington?
1: Years old.
0: Because they're getting that new gargantuan of a stadium. It's going to be incredible. But, like, that one's been
1: really
0: around
1: old.
0: For a minute. That may be the leader in the clubhouse of having the most names of any stadium.
12: That stadium is a year younger than Bank of America. That was 96. Northwest Stadium, where the Commanders play, is 97.
1: Really?
12: The next year, M&T Bank Stadium for the Ravens and
0: I'm going to be honest with you, giving us the title names, like sponsorship names, does nothing because they've all been named seven other things. Right.
12: That's why I followed up with the teams because I figured we might not. Yeah.
0: This is crazy to think about. I mean, like, I would still say Raymond James is there just because of, like, the different nuances inside that stadium.
8: Right.
0: But there are not many NFL stadiums that I think that we'd be clamoring to see college games in. I mean, Mississippi State got to go play in Foxborough. That was great, right? Yay.
12: Four fields, 2002.
1: How old is that stadium?
0: In September,
1: yeah,
0: by the way.
1: Yeah, that's it.
8: Right. Didn't get the full field.
0: Ford Field is how old?
12: 2002.
0: No.
12: Yeah.
0: That place feels brand new. Maybe it's just because, like, 3 years ago was the first time I've been to it.
8: Yeah, the Lions are winning now, too.
12: So. Open the same year as NRG Stadium where the Texans play.
8: Wow.
1: Ooh, yeah, that was like 2002 as well. Yeah.
12: Along with Lumen Field where Seattle plays and Gillette.
1: We need a lot of new stadiums in the NFL. That's what these owners need.
8: Well, you know Tennessee. We're getting one.
0: I mean, when was Nissan built? Oh, yeah.
12: 99.
0: When did the RCA Dome go down? And the Colts get their new RCA Dome. The Colts got their new stadium. They used to play in the RCA Dome. I mean, that was early 2000s, right?
12: Colts got Lucas in 08, probably.
0: Oh, that's later than I expected.
12: 08. Wow. The year before AT&T Stadium.
0: Can we save Buffalo's old stadium and have a college game there every year? Just so people can jump off tables?
8: Oh, they'll move WrestleMania to it.
0: Great move, by the way. We're back tomorrow. Three-man front is next.
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25: The U.S. falling on their face Monday night. The average American sports fan may find it tough to stay engaged in the remainder of the World Cup, but there's a story that could give you a rooting interest. It's best to plug into what the legend Lionel Messi is doing for Argentina. They were dead in the water with a little more than 10 minutes left yesterday. Then they put together a rally, including another Messi goal, to stay alive in their attempt at defending their World Cup title. And if there's one thing American sports fans love, it's crowning an all-time great. I'm Chris Messi.
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0: It is 10 o'clock. Welcome in to the Wednesday edition of Three Man Front. We are live in studio for the next 4 hours. A lot of college football talk. Thanks for tuning us in. Coming up at the bottom of the hour, Brian Edwards, Vegas Insider, will be along as we'll continue our look at some individual win totals around college football at 12 noon. We'll talk a little Alabama football, Charlie Potter from Bama Online. And at 12:30, Nathan King from Auburn Undercover. So we've got you covered on all of that as we inch another day closer, Landrum, to the start of the college football season.
1: I'm starting to feel about it. Starting to feel like it, I should say. More people talking about X's and O's and personnel and things on the field and scheduling, which is always good. You still got some of the news off the field, but yeah, we're getting closer, and SEC Media Days is going to be here before you know it.
0: It will be here less than 2 weeks in Tampa, Florida. We were keeping our eye on what was going on in Frisco, Texas yesterday with the Big 12 Media Days. Ross Dellinger had a very interesting report this morning. He details that Brett Yormark and Texas Tech executives recently met at a Fort Worth steakhouse to bury the Brendan Sorsby hatchet. A tough reconciliation process remains ongoing, according to the story. Meanwhile, the Sorsby saga continues. The NCAA has now sent a letter of inquiry to the University of Cincinnati. Wonder how that will end up. Meanwhile, Cody Campbell was quoted by Yahoo Sports about the Fort Worth meeting. This was his direct quote. "We want to find a way to get all other Big 12 schools to elevate themselves. Everybody needs to do some version of what we've done. That's the path forward. This conference, a rising tide lifts all boats."
1: All right. Well, Cody, since you're such a fan of socialism, why don't you take some of your smash capital and distribute it amongst the other member institutions?
0: That is a great point, because you know what? There's not a lot of oil wells in Ames, Iowa.
1: No.
0: I've been to Lawrence, Kansas and Manhattan, Kansas. Not a lot of oil wells there in the Kansas Prairie. Hadn't seen a lot.
1: No.
0: Don't think there's any in Provo, Utah or Salt Lake City. So, yeah, like you said, he's a big socialist, so why don't you give a couple of your $1 billion to some of your other Big 12 brethren?
1: Yeah, man. What's better for college athletics, right? What's good for the goose, good for the gander?
0: But, Landrum, a rising tide lifts all boats.
1: It does. Yes, it does.
0: Oh, my goodness gracious. Cody Campbell. He's great for college football.
1: Yeah, he's just great. He's great for us.
0: Has the media member that asked the tortilla question yesterday, is he okay today?
1: Does he still have his credential in that pretty lavender sport coat?
0: I like how the two guys that were behind him, you know, they went viral. Just their looks on their face, and they're putting their hands in their face and facing their hands and going, well, what are we doing?
1: Oh, yeah, I know. Can you imagine being the server at that steakhouse? That would be really cool, because I'm imagining they got a private dining room.
2: Like, I bet the tip was really nice.
1: I bet it was, but just you're going in and you're refilling the water glasses, some of the conversations that are
0: Just imagine. I don't think Yormark. Yormark is probably a salmon guy and a salad.
1: Yeah.
0: Meanwhile, Cody Campbell and everybody else, they got these tomahawk steaks. You know, it's like 15 pounds.
1: Yeah, goes in and he goes away from the beef and he goes, give me the cedar plank. Yeah. Salmon.
0: Yes, that's what he's doing. And a salad.
1: Side salad. No dressing.
0: No dressing. Just a side salad.
1: I don't need any bread.
0: Meanwhile, Cody and the rest of the Texas Tech boys, they got tomahawk steaks, and they're just like going to town.
1: Big old bottle of red wine.
0: Loaded baked potato.
1: Yep. Let's get the Mara. Never had it. Here, it's really good.
0: And we're doing dessert.
1: And we're doing
0: dessert. Doing lava cake,
1: baby. Bring the seafood tower.
0: We're doing it all.
1: That'd be a great dinner, knowing who was there and who was going to be paying for it.
0: I just want to know if the Texas Tech behind-the-scenes cameras were there. I just want to know if they were there in the steakhouse.
1: I hope so.
0: Speaking of Tech, do we have that yet? Just let me know when we have that. Okay. Joey McGuire was on our pal show, David Smoke, The Smoke Show. The Smoke Show was live there in Frisco, Texas yesterday. Great, great watch, great listening. Those guys do a tremendous job, David Smoke and his brother Craig Smoke. This is Joey McGuire with David Smoke. Take a listen to what he had to say about all of his other brethren in the coaching industry and maybe a little bit of motivation coming up this season for Texas Tech.
3: My peers, there was not a lot said you know, and I think only one coach in this conference said anything like really public. I had calls from different coaches called to check on me, and Kenny Dillingham and Kalani. I really felt, because I thought our president and really Kirby caught so much fire from their peers, you know, and you know, I hate that. As far as the fire that we caught as a team, you know, Urban Meyer said it last year, you know, a good team is a really pissed off team, an angry team. And sometimes you got to make stuff up. We're not going to have to make anything up this year, you know? And so, that will be a topic used, behind doors, to get guys ready if we need to push another button.
0: Why would they be pissed off? A guy bet on football. I mean, how is that going to be motivation in the locker room? Whereas the rest of America was like going, you should not be betting on your own football team. You shouldn't play. Like, how is that motivation for the rest of the Texas Tech team? And he's going to have that in his back pocket. And if he needs to pull it out during the season behind closed doors, he will use that as motivation.
1: I'm like you. You frame it, try to do it any way you can. We see it with coaches, I guess, during the season when you're playing lesser opponent. Then yeah. you find a way to just look at you, and you're not looking at the opponent, and you find things to worry about. I guess that's where he's going. You got to tap into it somehow and use it as a positive.
2: Nobody believes in us. We're still the favorites in the conference, but nobody believes in us.
1: But the key is, I mean, he can sell that message. He can talk about it, but your players have to receive it, and they have to genuinely believe it. I don't think any of these cats do.
0: Well, he went out of his way during this interview, and it was a great interview by David Smoke and his brother Craig, and they talked about a lot of different things, including why did Sorsby become their number one target? And obviously, they said that if there had not been the injury at the quarterback position, that they would not have gone down that road to even think about getting him. And so, you know, he kind of pivoted a little bit. He didn't answer a lot of really tough questions. He did say that they're committed to helping Brendan Sorsby, which that has been said in public print before. Sorsby's girlfriend plays softball or volleyball, one of the two, for Texas Tech. And so he believes that they're about to get engaged. They'll be married soon. But Sorsby has been working out in Dallas with a personal trainer. And so, but they said that Sorsby has access, full access, to the Texas Tech football facility. Whether he wants to come work out, whether he wants to come look at film, whatever the case may be, he has carte blanche to come there and do whatever he needs to do.
1: Well, that's good. They said they weren't going to throw him out to the wolves, so let him train and do his stuff. I just more reading through, going back to the letter of inquiry sent by the NCAA to Cincinnati, and then Cincinnati, their spokesperson or whoever was responding to it and saying that all of the extensive curriculum and education on gambling and how they educate student athletes, and they absolutely do. Those are implemented across all colleges and universities across the country. I know that because I work with the NCAA, but just reminding me just how defiant he was. Just how defiant Brendan Sorsby was during this whole process leading up to all of these things and the reports coming out about the extensiveness of his gambling. I mean, he turned his nose up at the rules. He was defiant, and I have a hard time finding pity on Brendan Sorsby, based on that. I mean, I wish him well. I don't want him to starve.
2: I want to know if on a hard drive somewhere there's a Brendan Sorsby Monster Energy commercial that was going to run all season long. That they're not. Oh, man, we got to can this.
1: Yeah,
2: can't really use this anymore, because I imagine that deal probably took a little while for them to get that implemented. It's like, hey, let's put our star quarterback front page with Monster Energy. And I'm like, I can't use that one now.
0: You know, and the final thought on Sorsby, and going back to what you said, Landrum, it was also, if you go back and you follow all of his public statements about this whole situation, it wasn't until the very last one before he actually apologized. Every other statement had to be about, you know, I'm seeking help, I'm doing this, I'm doing that, but he never apologized until the very last statement in regards to, or thanking people, you know, for helping him.
2: Do you think that's his legal counsel, though, telling him not to? because maybe that muddies the water a little bit if you start apologizing for things and admitting.
0: Well, it also comes to just common decency as a human being, you know, to be able to say you're sorry. I mean, forget about what an attorney is telling you, whatever the case may be. But so we'll continue to monitor Big 12 media days.
1: But if Joey McGuire is playing the victim card, let's turn this into we're the victims. I don't think that's a very good example or lesson to be teaching to the other guys that can see right through it, and they know exactly what Brendan Sorsby did.
0: And, I mean, he named all these coaches that called him. You know, it was Dillingham, Sataki, and all these guys. And I'm just sitting there going, let's turn the table, because Joey McGuire is a loudmouth. And let's just turn the table for a second. And let's just say, I don't know, name the school. Say Dave Aranda.

0: says, yeah, I mean, he also said, you know, a lot of people threw out the word integrity during this process, but they were all yelling and screaming, you know, look at yourself in the mirror. Come on.
1: Because if you had stepped in and you had done the right thing, if you were alerted to this in August of 2025, we wouldn't have had to rehash all of this crap for the last 4 months.
0: True. And we'd be actually talking about who could potentially win the Big 12 as opposed to this. But anyway, that was yesterday at Big 12 Media Days. Today, the teams that will be in attendance, Arizona, Cincinnati. It's interesting that the letter of inquiry got out, you know, on the day that they're at Big 12 Media Days. Iowa State, Kansas, Kansas State, TCU, Utah, and West Virginia. Speaking of Kansas, they made news this morning. It appears the sponsor patch is the big story in college football. I just wonder if you're going to see more of that at ACC Media Days coming up next week, or SEC or Big Ten Media Days. Kansas announced this morning a cryptocurrency ad is going to be on their jersey, both not only for football, but men's basketball, women's basketball, baseball, softball, track and field. Everything is going to have a cryptocurrency logo on the Kansas Jayhawks jerseys.
1: No, I like the way Kansas is thinking. Seems like crypto, there would be some, good loot in that.
2: It's just funny because I've never heard of this. I know Bitcoin, and
1: I don't understand it.
2: I don't either. I've never really understood it either. But I just googled XRP cryptocurrency, and the first story that pops up is XRP slides down to $1.08 as demand cools off for the cryptocurrency.
0: Oh my goodness. It has to be like a Kansas grad, right? Probably.
1: I would assume. It's Ripple, right?
0: Yeah,
1: by Ripple?
0: I think that's the parent company. It was just like a few years ago. Do you remember when all Major League Baseball umpires wore the, what was the cryptocurrency? Something TX? They're the ones that got in like serious trouble.
2: Oh, yeah. Mm-hmm. Yeah. Mm-hmm.
0: Remember that?
1: Yep.
0: The founder of that ended up in prison.
1: Yeah, I think, yeah. I watched that on a flight.
0: Mm-hmm.
1: I had it going for a while.
0: Yeah. They were a huge sponsor. I mean, all Major League Baseball umpires had their logo on their hats. Who was it?
3: Brad Garlinghouse. He went to Harvard Business School and the University of Kansas. He's from Topeka.
0: There you go.
1: There we go.
0: Doesn't take long to figure that association. So Kansas now joins the growing list of schools that will have a sponsor patch jersey.
1: It'll look a little CFL-y, but that's fine.
2: So they're going to have, it looks like a red XRP patch, a green monster patch on a blue Kansas blue jersey.
0: So I tweeted this out this morning. Yeah. I'm going to send it to you because I know you were in meetings this morning, Conrad. But take a look at this that I tweeted out. This is my rendition of what I think the Big 12 logo is going to look like on their jerseys. What do you think? Landrum like.
2: Yeah.
1: That was kind of what
2: all
1: I was thinking.
2: All things considered, that's the best, yeah.
1: The announcement yesterday, and I was trying to figure out how you could take the monster claws and incorporate it into the XII, but right there, I like that.
2: Yeah, I don't hate that.
1: That works.
0: I did not realize this until I was doing a little research. Do you realize that the NCAA approved that you can have two sponsor patches?
2: Interesting. So in the Big 12, you can have three with the monster?
0: You could have that.
2: That doesn't count as one of them?
0: And that you could have that, and then you could have the schools could sell
1: Do you have to put it on a jersey? Can you put it on the britches?
0: It says Division I schools are permitted to sell ad space for up to two commercial patches on team uniforms during the preseason and regular season. Teams can also sell an additional patch on uniforms specifically for conference championships. The NCAA has implemented specific regulations. It needs to be 4 square inches. The placement, the exact locations are determined by sport-specific committees. The manufacturer logos for the uniforms, they are allowed. They do not count. So Adidas, Nike, Russell, whoever is your uniform manufacturer, that does not count against your sponsorship patches. Now, during NCAA championships, commercial patches are not currently allowed during official NCAA championship events, such as March Madness. So everything you see during the regular season, they have to come off for March Madness.
2: Interesting.
0: Now, the college football playoff is not run by the NCAA, so that's the exemption. That's the exception.
1: That'll be up to the college football playoff.
0: Correct.
1: To make that decision.
2: God, those look crazy, though, because you're already going to have the playoff patch on there and the everything. Oh, my gosh.
0: Yeah.

0: It's NASCAR. We talked about it yesterday.
1: Yeah.
0: I mean, that's crazy. Exactly what you're getting.
2: You get jockey to you put the sponsor down there. But it says on the uniform, so anywhere on the uniform, I guess, it would just be up to the...
1: What says the committee what determines
0: the
1: where it can be placed?
0: The sport-specific committees, they're the ones that determine where, based on the sport, where it's okay for it to be.
2: Okay. Well, at least we have some oversight here.
1: Yeah, and that's... Was it last year, 2 years ago, when you had Oklahoma State, they wanted to do the codes on their helmet, and then they said, no, you can't do that?
0: Yeah. But I was unaware. I thought it was only one. But according to... It says Division I schools are permitted to sell ad space for up to two commercial patches on team uniforms during the preseason and regular season. And my understanding is, because that was a league-done patch, that does not count against a school.
1: Yeah. So in the Big 12, you could have Monster, Big 12, and then two.
0: Correct.
1: Whatever. Wow. So Kansas.
2: KFC, Taco Bell.
1: Those do normally go together.
0: Yeah.
1: And those joint restaurants that they have. Yeah. That'd be great.
0: Yeah. So who would have thought jersey patches becomes the major hot topic of conversation.
2: Now it's just, just don't screw up the jersey. I think Kansas, that works for Kansas.
0: Yeah.
2: As far as color. Right now, I'm sorry, Wisconsin, but you're the leader of the clubhouse.
0: With the Culver's.
1: With baby the blue.
2: Union Incorporated. Yeah. I went by Culver's this weekend. I thought about stopping just because of Wisconsin football, but I didn't.
0: But instead, you went to the other chicken place that sponsors LSU football?
2: No. I didn't. No, I'm not going there either. Sorry, Lane. Nope. Not this year.
0: That's Conrad's favorite restaurant until November when LSU plays Alabama. You won't go there that week?
1: I've only been there the one time. I haven't gone back. Y'all made me feel so bad. I haven't gone back. But yeah, definitely not in November.
0: Yeah.
2: We shamed you into not going back.
1: Yeah, there is one there on the campus, though, that is, I guess that's a bit of a conflict of interest.
2: Yeah.
1: In Tuscaloosa. Yeah.
2: Love crafts.
0: Yep. Need to go there.
2: CraftsBHM.com.
0: Yep. Coming up next on Three Man Front, we'll continue to give you some news and notes around college football, including some big news down on the plains of Auburn. The fundraising effort for the Auburn Athletic Department is through the roof. We'll also tell you about a 2028 commitment for the Alabama Crimson Tide. All that straight ahead with...
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16: 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And if you need some help, sort of, I guess, resetting expectations, try engaging parents of your kids' friends for a more coordinated effort. I'm Dr. Sanjay Gupta, helping you live a better life.
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0: It is 10:23. Welcome back in to the Wednesday edition of Three Man Front. Coming up at the bottom of the hour, we'll talk to Brian Edwards from Vegas Insider. I know this was reported a couple weeks ago, but Chase Daniel, former quarterback of the Missouri Tigers, had a really nice career in the National Football League. He just shared on social media a few moments ago, pretty excited to finally share this. I'm signing a multi-year extension with ESPN. I couldn't be more excited. This season, I'll be wearing many different hats, SEC Nation, Thursday night primetime college football, NFL studio coverage. I can't wait to hit the road with SEC Nation, call national ESPN games on Thursday nights, break down the NFL, and bring you guys even more football all season long. So we kind of knew that he was going to be doing the Thursday night thing, but now he's let the cat out of the bag that he will be a part of SEC Nation. Don't freak out. Laura Rutledge, that was already announced, she will not be a part of the broadcast team as she is now strictly on the NFL. Matt Berry has made the conversion. He will be the host of SEC Nation.
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0: So since Conrad has done in the 2027 Alabama recruiting class, he's now turned his attention to 2028. They got some good news yesterday as Raekwon Butler, a linebacker in the 2028 class from Lochapoka High School.
2: Woo!
0: Down in Notasauga, Alabama. He announced his commitment to Alabama on Tuesday night. Butler recently camped in Tuscaloosa on Monday, June the 1st, left campus with an offer. He visited the Crimson Tide multiple times. In addition to Bama, Butler holds Power Four offers from Tennessee, Auburn, Mississippi State, Vanderbilt, Ole Miss, Florida State, and others. He is 6'3 linebacker coming off a sophomore season at Lochapoka, where he totaled 54 tackles, 6 tackles for loss, and 1 sack. He also added 7 catches, 126 receiving yards, and 4 touchdowns on the offensive side of the ball. So now the Bama 2028 commitment list, I'm not sure if Don Don will call in and give us an update on the 2028 class, because I know he's concerned about 2027. But as of right now, Bama is up to 4 commitments. And guess what? Conrad, the Alabama Crimson Tide, currently is number 2 in the nation in recruiting for the 2028 class. Number 3, according to Rivals, but number 2 via 247.
3: Yeah, and I'm just scrolling down really far, and I don't see Don Don's team on there.
0: What?
3: So
0: what?
3: That just really
0: what?
3: Breaks my heart.
2: What?
0: Auburn is not listed as a top team for the 2028 recruiting class?
3: They're behind Buffalo.
0: Are you kidding me?
3: Well, nah. Buffalo's number 14 because they have one kid.
2: Does that tell us Golish is one and done?
0: We spent all the money on this recruiting class, kind of like Freeze did.
4: Well, I hope he did not. I really hope.
0: I mean, that gives you hope, right, Conrad?
3: Sure. Because those kids will definitely not change their mind in the next 2 years.
0: I know.
3: About where they're going to play. But, hey, I mean, you're getting a head start. That's not a it's not a bad thing. But
0: at least right now you feel good. You're number 2 in America.
3: It's a lot better than scrolling down into the 50s and 60s.
0: Yeah.
3: For this year's
0: very
3: class.
0: Much so. So yeah. Bama getting some good news from Lochapoka. That's just a great name. Lochapoka.
2: Lochapoka.
0: Down in Notasauga.
2: Yeah. I wonder if Fred's Feed and Seed still down there.
0: Yeah, that's good. Good part of the world right there, man.
2: Good beef jerky.
0: Good
2: people.
0: You can
2: buy some baby chicks.
0: Yeah. Pat Dye down in Notasauga.
2: Get your fertilizer. Yeah.
0: Yep. Also on the Alabama front yesterday, this is in the basketball, Alabama point guard commitment Anderson Diaz has announced that he is going to reclassify for the 2026 class, allowing him now to join the Tide program for the 2026-27 season. Diaz was previously considered one of the top prospects in the 2027 recruiting class. He committed to Alabama back in May of this last year. The Bronx, New York native was rated as a 4-star product. So now you're excited about basketball too, right?
3: Yeah, no, that's a big one there. And I know Brian was, you know, asked me over the past couple of weeks, oh, you know, what's Alabama doing at their point guard spot? And I guess they thought that the Diaz thing was going to come through, and it did. It is funny, though, because a couple days ago, Preston Murphy tweeted out like an AI video of, you know, it's a kid like driving to campus and walking into the gym at Alabama and going, hey, y'all got room for one more. And it was kind of trying to build the hype for the Diaz announcement. But in the video, he looks like Aiden Holloway. So a lot of people were confused, like, So we think this is the Diaz kid, but is this Aiden Holloway? Because they have similar hair, I guess. So, yeah, in the AI video, it kind of looked like Aiden
2: features.
3: Holloway.
0: Well, I mean, it will be a 1-2 punch with those two guys at the guard position, as long as Holloway does what the court
3: that would be fantastic
0: appointed
3: yeah.
0: him to do.
3: Mm-hmm.
0: If he gets that taken care of,
3: yeah.
0: then Diaz and Holloway is your two guards.
3: I'm not worried about Nate. He takes care of business.
0: Okay. I mentioned Auburn. They announced yesterday, this is huge, Auburn Athletics and Tigers Unlimited Foundation, or TUF, they announced a record-breaking $93.1 million fundraising year for fiscal year 2026. That's the largest in department history. It's a testament to the unmatched passion and generosity of the Auburn family. Tigers Unlimited has now achieved fundraising records in back-to-back years. The fiscal year of 25 totaled $87.6 million, exceeded the previous fundraising record of more than $11 million, and that milestone has now been surpassed again in the fiscal year of 2026. Since Cohen arrived at Auburn as their athletics director in November of 2023, Auburn fundraising totals have climbed from $54.7 million to more than $93.1 million. That's an increase of over 70% since John Cohen became the athletics director.
2: And honestly, that's what important people, a lot of important people, that's all they're concerned with. It's not championships. As long as you're filling stadiums and as long as people are still energized to give, you've won. This day in college athletics, you've won.
0: Absolutely. And you gotta have that.
2: If you don't like John Cohen, he needs to stop raising that kind of money.
0: Yeah, I mean, seriously, 70% higher since he's been the athletics director. That's staggering.
2: That won't get you fired.
0: Not at all. Coming up next, Brian Edwards, Vegas Insider, joins the program. This is Three Man Front on Jocks.
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9: A better life with Dr. Sanjay Gupta.
10: By age 35, two-thirds of American men will experience some degree of noticeable hair loss. And by age 50, about 85% of men will have significantly thinning hair. That's according to the American Hair Loss Association. Now, one dermatologist explained that hair loss can either be genetic or it can be triggered by stress, illness, surgery, medications, major life events. No matter the cause, a lot of men, understandably, are frustrated by hair loss because it seems like a loss of control. You can take great care of your scalp by all sorts of expensive lotions and potions, but that might not matter. There are some tried and true medications that might work, like minoxidil or finasteride. But another solution is just shaving it off. And I've heard more and more how liberating this can be for a lot of guys. That's the ultimate control of their appearance. I'm Dr. Sanjay Gupta, helping you live a better life.
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0: It's 10:33. Welcome back again. This is Jocks Three Man Front. Pat Landrum, Ollie Conrad with you until 2 o'clock each and every Wednesday. We get an opportunity to catch up with a good friend of the program, MajorWager.com, Vegas Insider. Brian Edwards joins us now on the Higginbotham Hotline. Happy Wednesday, Brian. Hope you're doing well.
15: What's happening, fellas? Doing good.
0: A little bit still depressed over U.S. men's national team losing the other night against Belgium, but we move on.
15: Yeah, it was fun while it lasted.
0: It was. And you never wagered on it, so it didn't matter to you.
15: No, I actually did end up putting just a little baby wager on the one last week, which I won, but I gave it back the other night.
0: So you felt all patriotic kind of and you took Team USA, didn't you, against Belgium?
15: Yeah.
0: Didn't you?
15: Yeah, I kind of just did it last second because I was at the bar having a few and betting on it. So, I mean, who am I? Who am I to not bet on it with them?
2: You go in France? Is that where you're putting your money or is it Argentina?
0: I bet you he's done. I bet you he's not touching the World Cup.
15: Those were my two final soccer bets of the year and beyond.
0: Now we just need to get him going in baseball. Yeah, he just always just swears off baseball.
2: I want one charity pick a year. Just one charity. Opening day every year, I think Brian Edwards needs to give us a baseball pick.
0: That's a good idea.
15: But guys, I really don't you know, somebody asked me if I would ever get back into it. It's too late. I've been out of baseball since. Like, I've paid no attention to it since Chipper retired. Like, I don't even know the names of the guys in the league. I mean, I can name maybe 10 players and all of
0: it's
15: them.
0: All about analytics now, Brian. You don't need to know the players. Just take a look at the splits. That's all you need.
2: A lot of guys' names end in A.
0: Yeah.
2: That's all you need to know.
0: A lot of vowels.
2: Yeah.
0: All right, let's talk football. Big 12 Media Days going on out in Frisco, Texas. And a lot of consternation whether Texas Tech is still the team to beat in the Big 12. So let's talk about some Big 12 win totals. Let's start with the Texas Tech Red Raiders. What do you say about that team from Lubbock?
15: So even without, you know, we've obviously, you know, no Sorsby, and we really don't know when Will Hammond's going to be ready. So it's probably going to be this guy, Kirk Francis, for parts of September. He started 12 games the last 3 years at Tulsa, 3,045 passing yards, 18-13 TDI and T ratio. So he's not that great. But I like Will Hammond, but he tore his ACL. I'm going off of memory here. I think it was October 25th. So we don't know when we're going to get him back, which is not a problem against Abilene Christian at home or at Oregon State in week two. But I like Willie Fritz's team a lot. And Houston comes to Lubbock in week three. And if it's Kirk Francis, I certainly give Houston a chance to win that game. But outside of that, like I marked them 9-0 with three swing games. The other swing games, I've got at Oklahoma State and at Baylor. They don't play BYU in the regular season, so that's good for them. But, I mean, they should win at Oklahoma State and at Baylor, but Oklahoma State's going to be one of the most improved teams in the country, and they're going to have a juggernaut of an offense. Now, on the defensive side, I don't think they're going to be very good. I think the Pokes are going to be like Arkansas last year, a good over team. They're going to score points, and they're going to allow plenty of them. But that's not what we're supposed to be talking about. We're supposed to be talking about the Red Raiders. So their win total is 10.5. It was shaded over -220 at last look. So I don't want anything to do with that, although I think it goes over, but -220 is gross. if you do anything with Texas Tech, I would say take them to win the Big 12 championship game at +105. And if they get there, you've got to figure they'll be favored. Let's see, what were they favored against BYU last year? 12.5. But, you know, we don't know if they're going to be as good as last year because of the quarterback situation.
2: Yeah, and that's a big part of it. And going back to what you said about Houston, I don't think enough people paid attention. Willie Fritz, the job that he did when he was at Tulane, but going over to Houston in year one, he goes 4-8. Last year follows it up with 10-3. They got experience at quarterback. Could Houston be that dark horse, that sleeper out of the Big 12?
15: Yes, I think so. I love their quarterback, Connor Wegman. I thought they did a really good job in the portal. I mean, not like if you look at 24/7 Sports, it only has them as the number 50th ranked transfer-specific class. But I love the guys they got in the portal. They got Shadre Hurst, who was with Willie Fritz at Tulane. He started 37 career games. He's a first-team All-AAC the last 2 years. That's just at left guard. And then they got Anthony Boswell at center, a first-team All-MAC selection. as a freshman last year. He was the highest graded freshman offensive lineman in the country per Pro Football Focus. They also got Drew Terrell at right tackle, who was an all-MAC guy at Miami of Ohio. They bring back their best receiver, Amari Thomas, 67 receptions, 966 yards, 12 touchdowns. They also have outstanding cover corner in Will James, second team All-Big 12 last year. And, yeah, man, they got six starters back on defense. They gave up 22.8 points per game last year. Wegman was fantastic last year, 11 rushing touchdowns, 25-9 TDINT ratio. They got Mekhi Hughes, who was Fritz's running back at Tulane. Yep. He missed last year.
0: He's a Birmingham kid, by the way. He's a Birmingham kid. He went to Huffman High School here in Birmingham. Yeah.
15: Yeah, and he was a stud for Tulane for multiple years before going to Oregon last year. And he actually played a few games, but I think he just wasn't getting enough touches and playing time. So I think he set it down after four games.
2: That
15: red shirt, if I'm not mistaken.
2: Man, Mekhi Hughes in that offense?
0: Yeah.
2: I totally forgot he transferred there.
0: Yeah.
2: I like Houston.
15: And so over 7.5, it was -162. Let's see. I've got it right here. It's -170 now. But I know that at least as I wrote it down in my magazine on June 30th, you could bet over 8.5 on Houston for +130 at DraftKings. And you could bet over 9.5 at +300. I think they win at least 9. And, yeah, I think they could be a sleeper. If they can steal that game at Texas Tech, where, you know, if you're a Houston Cougar, hopefully it'll be Kirk Francis instead of Will Hammond at quarterback. And I think they will have a chance in that game, especially if it's Francis.
0: All right, so when you look at the Big 12 early season look at who's going to be the top players, first team, all Big 12 and all that, BYU is all over the place. I mean, they got a lot of great dudes that's coming back this year. They expect big things. Talk about them, our final look at a Big 12 team win totals. Just tell us about the Cougars, because most people believe that they will end up probably playing Texas Tech again for the title.
15: Yeah, I mean, they're loaded on the defense. They only gave up 19.1 points per game last year. They've got seven starters back on that side of the ball. Let's see, 5, 6, 7, 8, 9. They've got nine of their top 12 tacklers coming back. You know, Bear Bachmeier, true freshman last year. You got to think he'll make a jump and be even better. And he threw for over 3,000 yards last year, and he also runs at 527 rushing yards, 11 touchdowns. L.J. Martin, first team All Big 12 last year with 1,305 rushing yards, 12 touchdowns, 5.5 yards per carry average. Phil Steele's national unit rankings has their O-line ranked 19th, D-line ranked 26th, linebacker ranked 7th, secondary ranked 12th. Yeah, this is going to be a very good team. I look at their schedule. I got them 8-0 with four swing games being at TCU, Notre Dame at home, where they're actually a 10.5-point underdog. That seems like too many points coming into altitude. Also marked at UCF a swing game because that's when BYU's coming off Notre Dame and UCF's got 2 weeks to prepare. And then at Utah. But I think they get at least – I think they get two out of those four. And their win total's 8.5. So I like BYU over 8.5. It was -122 a week ago, but I got it right here. -132 now on the over. But that's I still like it over 8.5 for BYU.
2: Brian, super excited. You put out your SEC quarterback rankings with full in-depth analysis. And I would love to hear what those rankings look like.
15: Okay. All right. We got number one, Trinidad. Number two, Arch. Three, Stockton. Although I'll concede Stockton was better than Arch last year, but I'm kind of projecting on what it's going to be like this year. And I thought Arch was playing outstanding late in the season. I went Sam Levitt, number four, but I know he's been cleared here in recent weeks, but it's definitely going to hurt him that he didn't, you know, have the spring to create chemistry with his new teammates. You know, we'll see how that goes. But I had Marcel Reed, number five, Byron Brown, number six, Lenoris, number seven, Mateer, number eight, Kamario Taylor, number nine, and then I did the combo of Keelon and Mack, number 10, Austin Simmons, 11, Philo and Trammell combo, number 12, and then Curtis, Vandy, 13, Faison Brandon with the Vols 14, KJ Jackson 15, excuse me, and Minchie 16 at Kentucky.
0: That is some good stuff. So how close was it as you were making this list between Trinidad and Arch? Was it close or was it a no-brainer for you?
15: It's a no-brainer for me. Now, I don't know if Chambliss is going to, you know, replicate that season he had last year, and we'll see how the, you know, change in play callers, how that affects him. Yeah, we'll see on all that. But last year, I thought he was definitely the best quarterback in the SEC, in my opinion.
2: No baseball tonight, I guess, and no other college football that you'd like to get to.
15: Oh, hey, UFC 329, gentlemen. If you want to bet against Conor McGregor, I'm good with that, but don't do it until Saturday night. All the late money is going to come in on McGregor because he's going to talk everybody. He's going to talk everybody into thinking he's going to win. And so so right now Holloway's a big favorite, but I'm thinking it'll get less than minus 200 on Holloway on fight day. And as long as Holloway stays out of harm's way that first 3 minutes, I think McGregor's only got about 7 minutes in him. He's been partying for 5 years really hard.
2: I'm only playing it if they fight at the White House. That's the only way I'm doing it.
15: I think it was one and done on that, but, man, we got a good night of fights that night.
0: Oh, that was fun. That is Brian Edwards, MajorWager.com, Vegas Insider, joins us every Wednesday here on the stream. Is this new time frame? Is that working out for you, or do we need to get with your people and work out something else?
2: You sound so fresh.
15: Yes. I love it. We have more air time. We have a tight, compressed little seven-minute window at the other slot.
2: You're like a morning dew.
0: Well, I'll be honest with you. Conrad is the one that pigeonholes you, and Landrum and I have been fighting him for months about giving you more time.
15: Sounds like Conrad.
0: But yeah. he was very upset the way you treated him during the basketball season. And so he just said he wanted to put you in your box and wanted to kind of follow it away a little bit. But now he's warming up because he believes Alabama's going to be a Final Four contender again this year. So
3: you've impressed me, Brian. Back.
0: Yeah.
3: I thought I'd get tired of you if it was like we got into the 10-minute territory, but you're doing all right.
0: Yeah.
15: Blame Todd Golden, Conrad, not me.
2: That was a long Sunday in Gainesville, wasn't it?
0: That was a very long Sunday, man. That was a rough day for the Tide.
15: Oh, for Bama, yes, indeed, it was.
0: That was bad. Well, listen, have a great weekend now that you got hopefully all those 4th of July folks out of your hair. I know the tourist season will continue on, but now you can go, skinny dip there in the Gulf of America and not have to worry about it.
15: That's right. That's right. Thanks, guys. And Conrad, when you make it down, I'll look forward to you not calling me here in this
3: show. Thanks, Brian. I look forward to it as well.
0: Thanks, Brian. Talk to you next Wednesday.
2: See ya.
0: Appreciate it. He joined us on the Higginbotham Hotline. 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
10: For years, we've been talking about both the positive and negative effects of being on social media. And I would say, by and large, for older adults, social media is net positive. Not all positive, but net positive. Helps them keep in touch with friends and stay social. But for younger people, social media use, especially heavy use, tends to be net negative. In fact, according to this year's World Happiness Report, youth who use social media more than 5 hours a day reported a lower level of well-being. And researchers who study this sort of thing found that many teens wish these platforms didn't even exist, and yet they can't seem to stop using them. Experts we talked to largely suggested two things. 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
0: Great conversation with Brian Edwards, Vegas Insider, about the Big 12. Texas Tech win total over 10.5. Likes Houston. You look at Houston's roster, I see why now. A lot of teams, a lot of people believe they're top 20. You got a former UAB wide receiver.
2: You got a former American Conference, like all-conference team.
0: Yeah.
2: You got Mekhi Hughes that played at Tulane. Mm-hmm. He was at Oregon last year. Amari Thomas, who now that's his, I think that's teams? His second season.
0: Second season at Houston?
2: With Houston, yeah. You had another kid off that team, and he ended up transferring to Arkansas. But now they're – and Wegman, Willie Fritz is a good coach.
0: Yeah.
2: You know, it was going to take him one year to kind of get things set in place and going over and taking that program over. But 10-3 last year, that's going to be my dark horse. I think Houston. Houston wins the Big 12.
0: Texas Tech right now, plus 105 to win the Big 12, according to Vegas.
2: I'm betting Texas Tech.
0: Going against them? But they got motivation now.
2: Good. I hope I give them more motivation.
0: It was a
2: guy in Birmingham that's betting against you.
0: It was a really rough day yesterday for my team and the Braves.
2: It's been a rough month.
0: Cardinals lost a doubleheader to the Brewers last night. We are now 1-7, I think, this year against the Brewers, which is not good when that's the team that's leading your division.
2: You're chasing, yeah.
0: Yeah. Meanwhile, we're 5-1 against the Cubs. Go figure. Meanwhile, the Braves last night, Ryan O'Hearn had a night for the home team. He hit 3 home runs, finished with a franchise record 10 RBIs against the Braves. 12-4 was the final. The last 3-plus home run game given up by the Braves was last August when Schwarber did it. And so now they did it again last night to the Pirates. Braves have now lost 3 in a row. Series continues today. Grant Holmes on the bump, 3.83 ERA. He will take on Pittsburgh's Jared Jones, who has an ERA of 5.28.
2: All-star break cannot get here soon enough. I don't even know if that helps this Braves team, but it's been so frustrating and just watching that lead slowly. Philly should have already. Yeah, it's down to 2. Philly should have already taken over. I think the Marlins are only, what, 6 games back?
0: They're good.
2: Yeah, Braves are going to play themselves out of a playoff spot if they're not careful. They keep trending this way.
0: When is Acuna due back?
2: Good question. I don't know. Guessing after the all-star break?
0: Okay.
2: Let him rest a little bit. Hopefully you get some pitching. But get guys that are just performing. Conrad, you know. You guys have set a record the last 2 nights.
3: Thank you, Lindstrom.
2: Well, I wanted to include you in. Just Frey. We can all.
3: 34 strikeouts in 2 games. That's impressive, right?
2: Was it all Giancarlo Stanton?
3: No, he's not even playing. But yeah, if you had told me Goldschmidt was going to strike out four times, like, how many times has that guy struck out four times in a game?
0: Very rarely in his career.
3: Exactly.
0: He is a contact guy.
3: That was rough.
0: But the Wild game last night, it involved the New York Metropolitans taking on the Kansas City Royals. Final there was 16-12 Royals. The Mets, think about this. In the history of the New York Mets, and they've been around since the early 60s, they had played 201 baseball games in which they have scored 12 runs or more in a baseball game. 201 times. The Mets won 200 of those 201 games when they've scored 12-plus runs. Now make it 200 wins
2: wow.
0: and two losses because it happened last night. But the other story I want to share is former Hewitt Trustful Husky, a kid that I've known since he was playing baseball at our ballpark.
2: Did you have, a nickname for him, like T-Squared?
0: He was just good.
2: Just good.
0: Like, really good. Tyler Tolbert, who played locally here for the UAB Blazers, been in the Kansas City Royals system. He was drafted by the Royals, had opportunities. He tied a major league record last night, most consecutive at-bats with a hit with 12. He now shares the record with four others in Major League Baseball. Jose Miranda back in 2024. Walt Droppo back in 1952. Pinky Higgins. You remember Pinky back in 1938.
2: Oh, Pinky.
0: And Johnny Kling back in 1902. So our very own Tyler Tolbert has now tied a Major League record. I want to bring up Droppo. If you've ever been to Rickwood Field.
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30: It was a night of aces in baseball yesterday with Jacob Mizorowski striking out 11, Paul Skeens getting his first win in nearly 2 months, and Tarek Skubal dropping 9 Ks in 5 innings. But the real story is Zach Wheeler. Just 10 months removed from thoracic outlet surgery, he's dominating for the Phils. He struck out a career-high 14, moved to 9-1 on the season, and in essence asked a very good question. Why the hell isn't this guy going to the All-Star game? I'm Chris Mack.
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0: It is 11 o'clock. Welcome back in. It's hour number two of Three Man Front. We've already talked to Brian Edwards from Vegas Insider about a college football talk as we are less than 2 weeks away from SEC football media days. This week we have the Big 12. It will wrap up things today there in Frisco, Texas. And then next week the ACC will be on deck. SEC the week after. And then the Big Ten the week after that.
1: Had some rain showers. That's typical this time of year. Yesterday afternoon, I was just admiring how well my roof is functioning at the Roberts House. 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When you talk to Sammy, tell him Landrum from Three Man Front sent you.
0: So we told you today is day two of the Big 12 football media days. We also told you a little bit of news coming out of there this morning that Cincinnati has an official letter of inquiry by the NCAA in regards to Brendan Sorsby's case. It was also reported that about a week ago at a steakhouse there in Dallas, Texas, people like Cody Campbell, the president of Texas Tech, the athletics director at Texas Tech, met with Brett Yormark and some other Big 12 officials as they're trying to officially bury the hatchet between the league and Texas Tech. So we'll see what happens there. Yesterday in Dallas, General Wesley Clark, who is the CFP executive director, he met with members of the media and he was asked, give us an update on what's going on with expansion.
2: I would say currently, where, you know, there is a big appetite for more access. So an appetite for expansion. The question is how much expansion. And 16 and 24 are the two prevailing ideas. Some commissioners lean more one way or another, but I think they're all pretty open-minded about it, and they don't want to make a bad decision. But it's very clear that some of them have, you know, strong opinions one way or another. But they also know if they don't decide to expand, that we're going to stay at 12. And they know that they're in a good place where they don't have to rush to a bad decision because we're in a good place already. You know, if we step forward to 24, let's just say, and then said, oh man, we should have gone to 16. That's a bad look.
0: Basically methodical. And that's General Rich Clark, not Wesley Clark. I watched too much television.
1: I did too.
0: About the
1: I didn't catch it at first.
0: And the Strait of Hormuz.
1: Yes.
0: Sorry,
1: Wesley Clark was a Supreme Allied Commander.
0: Yes, yes. No, this is General Rich Clark.
1: Wesley Clark ran for office, didn't he?
0: Yeah, he did.
1: Okay,
0: did not get very far. But basically, what Rich Clark said was they're being very methodical in regards to how they're approaching the expansion. Said, don't worry, we got until December 1st. But you got football about to kick off in about a month, so.
1: In all due respect, General, I'm not holding my breath.
0: No, not at
1: all. We've already seen this.
0: Yes.
1: I don't think there's going to be a whole lot of difference.
0: Another fun audio clip came out yesterday. David Ubben, who works for The Athletic, he stepped up to the microphone, asked a question to Deion Sanders, the current head football coach of the Colorado Buffaloes. Take a listen to David's question, David Ubben from The Athletic, to Primetime.
3: Few of the coaches in college football are not in the video game. You're one of them. I was curious why that was and what went into that decision.
4: I don't know about the video games. I have a wonderful team that handles a lot of business for me. If I'm not in the game, that means they weren't paying enough. It probably didn't fit where we're going right now. That's probably it. It was probably this, that simplistic. Thank you, Athletic. You guys do a wonderful job. You know I'm lying, right? Next.
1: Wow.
5: Daggone.
0: Let's just say he's not a fan of The Athletic.
1: Ooh.
0: Man, can you imagine David Ubben sitting down and going, man,
1: Just trying to feed my family, Coach.
6: Man, it was what? It was CBS a couple years ago.
0: Now it's The Athletic.
6: Now it's The Athletic.
0: Hey, he keeps receipts, Conrad. Do not talk bad or write something bad about his program.
1: I appreciate the transparency and him just being candid.
0: Absolutely. Now
1: they probably weren't paying enough, and so we're not going to put my likeness on the game.
0: And then, by the way,
1: I don't blame you.
0: In his nice, smiling way, mm-hmm. he then slams the Athletic and says that, you know, he was lying. That y'all don't do a great job for college football.
6: Man, they had a field day yesterday.
1: That's a tough L to take if you're David walking out.
6: That is a tough one. Because you had, his quarterback, Julian Lewis. I don't know if y'all saw the clip of him saying, yeah, we were basically playing high school football last year. We didn't even watch defensive film. What? And then you've got Dion talking about when they're playing in Atlanta, how he's got his coaches on curfew because he's more worried about his coaches going out and doing stuff than his players.
1: He's got
6: you hire these guys.
1: He's got 65 new faces on that roster this season.
6: It's just some of these things, it's like you don't have to say that out loud.
0: CBS Sports has just released an update on the upcoming college basketball season. This is pretty cool. This is big. They have announced Thanksgiving Day at 3:30 p.m. on CBS in Detroit, Michigan. Michigan State is going to host the University of Arkansas. John Calipari taking the Hogs up to play at Detroit's Little Caesars Arena. And they'll be taking on Tom Izzo and the Michigan State Spartans.
1: Detroit not like spending time together on Thanksgiving?
0: They got so many things going on.
7: Yeah.
0: So the Lions will play probably earlier in the day.
7: And then you can walk over to LCA and go catch Michigan State.
1: Let's find plenty of ways that we don't have to spend time together on Thanksgiving. Or go as a family. You know, I was thinking about it the other day. I think that I would like to do the Thanksgiving Day game in Detroit.
0: As kind of a bucket list thing?
1: Yeah.
7: We loved it whenever we went. We lost.
6: Better go now while they're good.
7: Yeah.
1: I've had 40-something Thanksgivings the other way. Let me try it that way.
7: Yeah.
0: Now, Tyrion Arnold will not be there, right?
1: Well.
6: No, but apparently he's got multiple teams that are looking to
0: sign. That's what I was saying. He was officially released by the Lions, but now we've got multiple people.
6: I think there were three teams that have reached out to him about signing him.
1: Well, he said he would be on with somebody before the end of the month or within a month.
6: Mm-hmm.
1: Those times can fall.
6: Just let that whole thing play out. I don't think I'd be signing him right now.
1: No.
6: But, you know. But obviously,
1: there's probably safer options.
6: There probably are. But obviously, if he does get cleared and it turns out that this, you know, he's not guilty, then yeah, he'll find a home. He's a good player, but. Yeah.
0: So, a lot of talk about this jersey patch. And I forgot that UNLV's got one by a biological company. Did you know that?
6: What does that
0: even mean? Acceso Biologics.
6: What does that company do?
0: I don't know. I want you to look it up. That's why I just told you.
1: Well, give it to me again.
6: Something Biologics?
1: What is it?
0: Yes. A-C-E-S-S-O.
1: Acceso. Biologics.
0: Yeah. Tell me what they do.
6: Regenerative tissue? Oh, it's a sports medicine company.
0: Oh.
1: Las Vegas regenerative medicine company offering amniotic tissue, PRP, spine and ortho, and sports medicine.
0: So UNLV is getting $2.2 million a year off that sponsorship.
1: Okay.
0: Which I think that's pretty good.
1: Yeah.
0: Based on the fact that everybody else, I did see someone from the University of Texas, someone that has covered Texas for a long time. He tweeted out last night. It was really funny. He goes, talking about the money that each Big 12 school is going to get to have Monster Energy on their jersey. And they said Texas will pay $1 million just to make sure they don't have Monster Energy on their jersey.
6: Yeah, they would.
0: Like, we're not doing that. So it got me thinking, and this is kind of a general Pat Ponders question, and I want our audience to chime in, whether calling us at 1-800-239-WJOX or simply texting us at 205-834-9450. So as we talked about, Big 12 Commissioner Brett Yormark announced the new multi-year deal with Monster Energy. They're going to put their logo on every football jersey in the conference. So this is my question to our audience and to my teammates. If the SEC adopted the same policy for a corporate sponsor to be league-wide, but you can't say Waffle House, who would the sponsor be? SEC league-wide, every team would have to wear the patch, but you can't say Waffle House.
6: I don't know if... First thing that came to mind was Buc-ee's, but I don't know if Buc-ee's is region... Like, that might be too...
0: Obviously, they're big in Texas.
6: Yeah, they're big here now.
0: They're big in Alabama now. I think Tennessee, I think Sevierville.
6: Yeah, but I'm thinking, like, I don't know if, like, does Missouri have Buc-ee's? You know,
0: I don't think Missouri has
6: Buc-ee's. I don't know if you would go there.
7: So the

0: HEB or Albertsons. Those were the two huge grocery stores.
1: Yeah, I was about to say, in Tennessee, like Kroger's a big deal.
0: Correct.
1: But we don't have that here.
2: Albertsons went there out in, they get those out in California.
0: Yes.
2: California.
0: Mm-hmm.
3: Well, I think about Gatorade. Isn't Powerade owned by Coke? Don't a lot of the SEC schools use Coke products?
0: Yes.
3: That might be a conflict of interest.
0: But Monster is also owned.
3: That's true.
0: A little bit. I think Coke has a significant buy into them. So it just got me thinking, but you could, because I know everybody would universally say, oh, it's Waffle House.
3: Right.
0: You know, that typifies the Southeastern Conference, Waffle House. So love to hear from you on the text line, 205-834-9450. Phone number is 1-800-239-WJOX. If the SEC were to adopt a league-wide jersey patch, but you can't say Waffle House, who would it be? We'll get to your text messages and your phone.
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0: Sunset low, pull out. Well, you thought Country Roads was going to be the end of John Denver. No, not at all. Bringing us back here on Three Man Front, the question that we have posed to our audience.
1: More Denver.
0: If the SEC adopted the same policy as the Big 12 and had a corporate sponsor patch for every school, who would be the best fit for the league? But you can't say Waffle House, and Molly had a good one.
2: My answer is Chick-fil-A.
3: Ah, it's a good one.
0: It's a really good one. Really good one. So let's get to the phone calls. Also, we'll read your text message, 205-834-9450.
3: Rick gets us started. His idea for an SEC jersey sponsor. Hey, Rick, how are you?
4: Good, guys. Love the show. Hey, are we talking just like food and drink or just sponsors?
3: Anything. Well, what will be allowed? So it can't be tobacco, drugs, or alcohol. Gambling, obviously.
4: Okay. So I'm thinking it's in Arkansas, their headquarters in Arkansas, Walmart.
3: Walmart's good.
0: That's another good one.
3: That is one that every SEC fan has shopped at.
0: Yes. That's a good one.
4: Yeah, exactly. Hey, guys, love the show. Keep
0: thank
4: it
0: you,
4: up.
0: Rich. Appreciate Rick, it very much.
3: Rick, thank you. No, and Rick, maybe I'm sorry. Maybe that's why Walmart's not the jersey sponsor now. They're holding out for something bigger. We're like, hey, we don't want.
0: Maybe they're not doing the Arkansas thing because maybe Greg Sankey's going to step to the podium in less than 2 weeks in Tampa and say, "Got great news, folks." Or just put the Walmart.
3: It just means more falling prices.
5: See, what would happen, though, if Target came in and said, we'll pay you more money, then does Arkansas go, okay, no, we're not, we can't do that?
3: What if Target is Target Big Ten country?
0: Yes, that's their Minneapolis. That's where they're based out of. So what if they're the Big Ten corporate sponsor?
5: And then we have Walmart.
0: Yeah. How about that?
3: What if we just get something bougie? Might go with a bougie
0: sponsor.
3: See,
0: I like the old Walmart. Saks
5: Fifth.
0: Well, unfortunately, the one in Birmingham closed.
5: That's so true. Lululemon, yeah.
2: I think Nike the flagship is in
3: Nike would probably have a problem with that. Could you do a Lulu on a Nike jersey? Or would that be...
5: would think they wouldn't want athletic wear.
0: Yeah, I think that category is probably closed out. Let's get back to the phones. 1-800-239-WJOX.
3: Okay, Bill. Bill.
6: Hey, guys.
3: Hey.
6: How are you?
3: We're doing well. How are you?
6: I'm good. Is Molly available?
0: She is right here.
6: Molly, I want to ask you a question.
2: Okay.
6: Is your weight holy that nobody knows what it is but you?
2: I'm sorry?
6: Is your weight like a holy thing that nobody should know what a woman weighs?
2: I don't usually ask other women what they weigh.
0: So the answer is probably yes.
6: The reason I was asking is because, you know, every time you see softball or one of the women's sports, they'll list their height, but they never list what they weigh.
3: I've never paid attention to
0: that. Yeah, I never thought of that.
2: I haven't either.
3: Interesting.
6: I just wonder why.
3: Probably.
6: Why don't they?
3: I think you're onto something there. You know? Yeah. That's probably why. Is my guess.
0: Yeah.
3: Is they don't want. They don't.
0: Never noticed that. I
2: haven't either.
0: Never thought about it.
6: Well, if you look at it, they'll always tell you how tall they are.
3: Yeah.
6: But they'll never tell you what they weigh. That's interesting. Funny.
3: Yeah.
0: Interesting. Well, thank you
3: for
0: the call.
3: Thanks for pointing that out.
0: Thank you.
3: Look forward to next time.
0: Yeah, it's one of those things. I've never. Yeah.
3: The question that Pat posed to the group and posed to all of our great Jocks listeners.
5: How much do you weigh?
3: It was not how much do you weigh, but it was if the SEC was going to engage like the Big 12 has into a corporate sponsorship of the entire league, what would be a suitable advertiser partner to fill that spot? 205-834-9450. Zach texts into the show, says Coca-Cola would be the perfect sponsorship for the SEC. You see a tie in there. Drake asking, what about Golden Flake for the SEC?
0: Isn't Golden Flake now owned by another company? I think they were bought.
3: I believe you're right.
0: By a company out of New Orleans.
3: Utz. Utz Quality Foods. Utz Chips. You got the big canisters of the cheese balls.
5: That's a Northeastern thing, right? Utz.
3: And I'm guessing that's how you pronounce it.
0: It is.
3: Okay. Somebody saying Dr. Pepper. Eric, thank you.
5: Yeah, because they're the sponsor of the college football playoff, right? Or
2: bowl season or
0: something. And depending on what part of the country you're in, Dr. Pepper can be owned by a Coke distributorship or a Pepsi distributorship.
5: Okay, I'm that's one of those things that I've never understood. So mm-hmm. I'm glad, because some restaurants you go to and they say, well, we have Coke products, but they'll have Dr. Pepper and some have Mr. Pibb or something.
0: Correct.
5: Else.
0: Mm-hmm.
5: Yeah. That always confused me.
0: That's why.
3: Bama Hater says Wimpy's Burgers from the Popeye cartoon.
0: Okay.
3: Bama Hater, big ACC.
5: Big guy. Big ACC guy.
3: Steve from Tuscaloosa, Cracker Barrel.
5: Okay.
2: That's now a good
3: that's,
2: one.
3: That's a way to win back some of
5: I was about to say, folks. A couple years ago, they really should have jumped all over that.
3: No, it's that whole branding thing.
5: Yeah. Right? That was weird.
3: Somebody threw out Buc-ee's. Yep. Utz is what somebody else says. Jason says the SEC, sponsored by Regions Bank. Molly, you threw out Regions. Mm-hmm. Dollar General.
0: Hmm.
5: That's a good one. Got a lot of those.
3: Jamie says Carhartt or Justin Boots.
0: Yeah.
5: That could be good. Yeah.
3: That'd be good. Colin says if the sponsors were Walmart, they'd have to do stickers instead of patches.
5: That's good.
2: Ooh, Little Debbie.
3: Little Debbie, that's good.
0: And they're yeah. based out of Cleveland, Tennessee.
5: Nick would have loved that in his day.
3: Cook says I would take Mercedes. It's nice, simple look. Wouldn't ruin any of the jerseys. You got Mercedes-Benz where you play your championship game. That way you're not alienating anyone.
5: Well, and that's one of those, like, kind of what you were saying with, do you go for something a little bougier? That's a nice luxury brand. That
3: the SEC powered by Mercedes.
2: Also, Neiman's is the one that's in Dallas, I'm pretty sure. One of those big department stores.
0: Neiman Marcus?
2: Yeah, has a flagship.
5: Oh, you
2: in
5: mean,
2: Dallas.
5: Oh, instead of Saks?
2: Yeah. Obviously, Saks is fifth.
0: You said what, Mercedes? Is that what you said?
3: Yeah.
5: I could see that.
2: Mm-hmm.
3: Oh, this is good. Bass Pro Shops.
5: Ooh, that's a good. Really good one, yeah.
0: If you really want to get into a battle, you got Lowe's based out of Charlotte, and you got Home Depot in Atlanta.
3: Ooh, Home Depot.
2: Home Depot's good.
5: Mm-hmm. Yeah, because they have the thing at the, when we were at the SEC Championship, that's how we found out where to park. The big Home Depot banner, that's where.
3: Lowe's, color-wise, works better for your logo, I'm guessing, but. Uncle Jerry from Hayden says Regions would be great. Jerry says, also, y'all don't answer my question from yesterday. Is Greg Byrne even trying to raise money for NIL like the Barners AD is doing?
5: We don't have any money. We don't want it. Don't want it, don't need it, don't have it.
3: Now, crypto.
0: What if they come out and they...
5: No.
0: They put the same cryptocurrency logo that's going to be on the Kansas jerseys at Alabama.
5: Well, I was thinking, what if they came out and they said, hey, guys, we thought we were really going to hit the jackpot here, and then Bitcoin crashed, and we lost all of our...
3: Sorry.
5: We lost all... That's why we don't have any money.
0: And then all the players walked.
5: Yeah.
0: They're not getting paid.
5: We paid all of our NIL and crypto, and it crashed, so they're not getting paid.
3: We parked it all in this Iranian tech company, and it's no longer there.
0: Most of these that you have mentioned, and I know that there would be some discrepancies based on local advertising for different schools, but for the most part, I think these are really good ideas that I think most of the conference would probably be okay with.
5: Yeah.
3: Yeah. Let's see. BA from Pleasant Grove, Popeyes or Bojangles, great patch. It's good.
5: Mm-hmm.
3: Joey Mullins, our buddy, says SEC uniform sponsor, Bass Pro Shops. Another Bass Pro Shops out there. That works. Not for the whole SEC, just for Alabama. How about Buffalo Rock? They've been around way before the SEC was formed. Buffalo Rock, see, I'm sure that they've been very generous to the University of Alabama, as they have Auburn University being owned by an Auburn graduate.
0: Yep, they have Dr. Pepper here locally, also Grape Co. and a lot of other great soft drinks.
5: Is Cabela's, did they get bought out by Bass Pro?
0: May have.
3: This is the one I was going to throw out. Now, you got a lot of billboards all around the country, both of these firms. Law firm. Got to go law firm. Morgan & Morgan, says one of ours, or Shannara.
0: Both good.
2: Mm-hmm.
5: Yeah. Yeah.
3: And then they put in quotes, call me SEC.
0: That's good.
3: That is good. They can't do a Dollar General patch in the SEC.
5: Why?
3: He said they'd want to build one at the 50-yard line. Josh from Boaz.
0: Is it good?
3: CJ, we're asking conference-wide for... CJ's throwing out Milo's, Hamburgers, D or Jack's, both regional, but probably not their level to where you would see them on a league-wide.
0: Yeah, and also think of this, and I know it would be more expensive because we are the SEC. It's going to probably be double, but reportedly, Monster is paying $20 million a year for the right to have their logo on a patch on the Big 12 jerseys. I would think that the SEC would garner at least double that.
5: Yeah, that's you're going to want, and you're the SEC, I think you're going to want a big brand.
3: I think it starts at
0: 50 million?
5: 50.
3: I think above that. You're 75? The SEC, 75 million.
0: 75 wow. million?
3: Yeah.
5: That'd be nice. That'd be what, 4.5 per school a year?
0: Yeah.
5: Something like that? That'd help.
0: Basically, you're going to be getting the same amount of money that ESPN is paying for that extra conference game per school.
3: Yeah.
0: They're paying between $3.5 to $4 million for your school to now go 9-3.
5: My school or your school?
0: I just said your school in general, not your school as in the University of Alabama. I'm talking about any school. Get ready to go 9-3 for a lot of teams.
3: Yep. Keep the text rolling in at the SEC where to bring in a corporate sponsor for the jersey patch to be worn by all 16 member institutions. What would be a good idea? A company that you think fits the SEC and fits your team.
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0: 11:33 here on Jocks. Coming up at 12 noon, we will go to Tuscaloosa, talk to Charlie Potter. But I'm online, get his feelings about the Alabama Crimson Tide coming up for 2026. Also in the 12 o'clock hour, 12:30, Nathan King will join the program from Auburn Undercover as we continue to get some very interesting and creative names and sponsors for potential SEC league-wide sponsorship patch.
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0: So we do have the Major League Baseball All-Star Game coming up in a couple of weeks, and you're starting to see some of the players opting out. Some guys, unfortunately, have gone on the injured list. But Major League Baseball just announced moments ago that 43-year-old Justin Verlander has been picked by Major League Baseball as a legend pick, and he will now participate in the All-Star Game. The 43-year-old, he has been on the injured list since early April. He will not be active in the All-Star Game, but he will attend, and he will be honored in pregame ceremonies. So I'm fine with that. I mean,
2: no, he's one of the best of all time. Yeah. What's one more All-Star nod for him?
0: Yeah.
2: I was curious, though, because when they made Bryce Harper the legend pick in the National League, I was like, surely they're going to do that for the American League. So good for Justin.
1: Yeah, and this is a much different situation and selfishly, but I thought Michael Harris should have made the All-Star team. He's been the one bright spot for my Braves.
2: Sorry, buddy.
1: Nah, it's all right. Haters going to hate.
2: Maybe him and Kate Upton will sit together in the stands.
1: Maybe so. Back to the text line, 205-834-9450. Corporate sponsorships for the SEC. Just give me your ideas. Companies that make sense, that would fit. Buc-ee's, getting a lot of Buc-ee's. It's good. Somebody asking, what if every SEC school was sponsored by a different Buffalo Rock drink? Now, that would be different.
3: Okay, with Little Debbie's, what if each SEC school had a different, like, snack cake?
0: Yeah.
3: Like really Alabama good. Would be oatmeal cream pie.
1: Yeah, but do you want like colorful sprinkles?
3: Yes.
1: On a sugary pastry on your football team's jersey? Maybe so.
2: See, then somebody's like, I don't want to be a zinger.
1: Yeah.
2: You know, like, God, I don't want to be that one. It would be fun, though. Are there 16 different Little Debbie? There's a lot.
3: I was about to say, there's a lot. Yeah.
1: Ross. Apparently, all of Buffalo Rock listening to us. Thank you, guys. Shout out to the texter who mentioned Buffalo Rock. I've worked there nearly 5 years now. Great company. Been around for 125 years. Not sure about the SEC, but UAB would be a great sponsorship for them.
0: It would be. Yeah, Jimmy Lee and the great people at Buffalo Rock, they just do a tremendous job, not only for our community, but around the Southeastern Conference. That would be a no-brainer to me.
1: Vicky says Clear Eyes. I like it. Maybe for the officials. Can they get a patch?
0: That would be good.
1: Yep. Clear Eyes or
0: LASIK surgery.
1: Yep.
0: All right. So Buc-ee's has 60 locations. I know we're getting a lot of that. I'm looking around the SEC footprint. They've got multiple locations in Florida, Georgia, Kentucky, Mississippi, Missouri. They're in Springfield, Missouri. Did not know that. They're in South Carolina. Needless to say, their home base is Texas.
2: Sounds good to me.
0: I think Buc-ee's.
1: I was in there Friday night.
0: They don't have any in Louisiana.
1: That place was bumping.
2: It's always bumping.
1: Elbow to elbow at 11:38. p.m. on a Friday night. Going back to the Little Debbie, one of our listeners pointed out something. It would suck if you were the team that drew the flavor of the honey bun or the ding dong.
2: Yes.
1: Yes. So we might have to work through that. We might have a duplicate snack cake.
2: But see, that could be like a, they could do it within the SEC, right? Instead of regulation, like, you know, you get kicked out of the conference based on where you are in the standings. You get to pick which Little Debbie cake you are. So if you're the worst one, you're the ding dong.
3: Perfect.
2: And then, you know, or whatever.
3: Perfect.
0: Yeah. Well, ding dong is owned by Hostess. It's not owned by Little Debbie.
2: Okay, well then whatever.
0: That's coming from a kid that grew up, his father was in the baking industry for 50 years.
2: So is Zingers, is that Hostess as well? Or
0: that is now part of Hostess. It used to be Dolly Madison.
2: God, I can't keep up with all the...
1: Where are the Twinkies?
0: Twinkies is Hostess.
1: That's Hostess.
0: Yeah.
1: What about the snowballs or the...
0: That's Hostess.
1: Okay.
0: Yeah.
1: Let's remember that from Con Air.
3: You okay, know, so we got the oatmeal cream pie, cosmic brownie, the okay, Swiss rolls, the Nutty Buddy.
2: Oh, those are Little Debbie.
3: Zebra, the strawberry rolls.
1: Oh, the zebra. You got to give that one to the referee.
3: The Star Crunch. Haven't had that. Oh, there's unicorn cakes. They have mini muffins. They have fudge rounds. They have the birthday cakes. They got donuts, honey buns. I don't think we would have enough.
1: Okay.
0: So, Conrad, what did you think? So, Kelly Kitchens, good friend of the program, used to work here at Jocks for many, many years, produced Jay Barker's morning show. He sent us some potential mock-ups if the SEC adopted Gatorade or Red Bull. What did you think of those?
2: Yeah, those look good. Especially the Gatorade one is not intrusive, like, at all. It's just, like, the little lightning bolt logo kind of factored into the bottom of the E and the C in
1: like
2: the
1: that.
2: SEC logo.
1: Only thing I don't like about the Red Bull, Conrad, is it looks very Arkansas.
0: That's true.
2: It does look a little Arkansas. I do love Red Bull, though.
1: I do not, and that's nothing against Red Bull. That's against all the drunks that I had to serve in college that wanted it.
2: A lot of RBVs
1: with
2: in your day?
1: With their Jaeger. Oh, that smell.
2: Oof. Oh, yeah, Jaeger bombs? Yeah, that's when I get you.
1: Brad asked, why is Zaxby's not mentioned? Yeah, it's founded in Statesboro, Georgia.
0: And if I'm not mistaken, when they originally launched, I think former head coach of the University of Georgia, Ray Goff, was a heavy investor.
1: Okay.
2: In Zaxby's?
0: In Zaxby's.
1: I don't know if I said it, State Farm, somebody throwing that one out, but I was thinking an insurance company that might be.
2: Yeah, State Farm would be.
1: They could certainly foot it.
2: See, and then if you're State Farm, right, you have the SEC and the NFL.
1: Yep.
0: Yeah.
2: That'd be powerful.
1: Chase says Hunt's Brothers Pizza. You'll find that.
2: The gas station ones?
1: Yeah.
2: That's pretty good, actually.
0: That's actually good pizza.
2: It is. It's good.
1: Drake asks, what about a good barbecue sponsor? Yeah.
2: Yeah, see, not the thing, like, you know, you would think for, like, here in the state, right, like a Dreamland or something for Alabama, but it's like from a regional standpoint, like, is Jim and Nick's pretty...
0: I mean, they're huge, but we go back to nothing against... You're going to have to find someone that is willing to pay...
2: It's a lot of money.
0: $75 to $100 million, probably, for an SEC's, you know, conference-wide sponsorship
2: package. Yeah.
1: Yeah, Stephen reminding us that Bucky's is about to open a location in Ruston, Louisiana.
0: Okay, then Dean can check Louisiana off.
1: And I saw there were some other locations around the southeast where Bucky's are going to be opening in 2027, but I can't remember how many new states in the SEC footprint they're going
0: into. Based on what I just went over, it looks like the current SEC footprint where they do not have a location is Arkansas and Louisiana. But you just mentioned that Louisiana is going to get one.
1: I
0: want to
1: say
0: soon.
1: Maybe they're getting one in Arkansas.
0: Okay.
2: I was about to say, so Ty's never been to Bucky's?
0: In Oklahoma. I did not see Oklahoma on the list. But as Molly pointed out, Love's has got Oklahoma covered.
3: Arkansas will open one in Benton on August 17th.
1: Okay, that's where I saw it.
2: Okay, so there you go. So Oklahoma's
0: check that
2: the only one.
0: Check that one, and check Louisiana.
2: Yeah.
1: I think we just found the new sponsor.
0: Yeah, Buc-ee's.
2: And everyone likes the Beaver.
3: So Oklahoma doesn't officially have one, but they are looking through some proposed locations for one.
0: Okay. And the reason why you're not hearing Waffle House, that was part of this whole question. You can name anyone but Waffle House, because I think most everyone would immediately say Waffle House would probably be the leader in the clubhouse for everyone.
1: General Motors, it's good.
0: I have a lot of car manufacturer plants in the southern part of the United States. Heck, in Alabama, we've got three.
2: So you got Hyundai, Mercedes.
0: You also have Toyota up in Huntsville, right?
2: Yeah.
1: Somebody throwing out Granger for the ones who get it done.
2: It's a good one.
1: Danny says, still one from the Atlanta Braves. What about Texas Pete hot sauce?
0: Or just go Quick Creep. That's Landrum's favorite.
1: It's a great product. I'm probably going to actually have to use some this weekend. Just don't want it on my team's jersey. Big Court. Let's see what you did there. I don't know about what about Whataburgers? They have 1,200 locations. Yeah, I guess Whataburgers.
2: That's a big one.
0: Mm-hmm.
1: Yeah.
0: Yep.
1: Keep them rolling in, 205-834-9450. If the SEC was to enter a partnership, like the Big 12 has done, with a corporate sponsor to sponsor with the SEC patch as a part of the SEC patch on the jersey of every team this season, who would it be?
0: 1-800-239-WJOX is the phone number, 205-834-9450 on the text line. 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
11: A better life with Dr. Sanjay Gupta.
12: By age 35, two-thirds of American men will experience some degree of noticeable hair loss. And by age 50, about 85% of men will have significantly thinning hair. That's according to the American Hair Loss Association. Now, one dermatologist explained that hair loss can either be genetic or it can be triggered by stress, illness, surgery, medications, major life events. No matter the cause, a lot of men, understandably, are frustrated by hair loss because it seems like a loss of control. You can take great care of your scalp by all sorts of expensive lotions and potions, but that might not matter. There are some tried and true medications that might work, like minoxidil or finasteride. But another solution is just shaving it off, and I've heard more and more how liberating this can be for a lot of guys. That's the ultimate control of their appearance. I'm Dr. Sanjay Gupta, helping you live a better life.
13: Montgomery at
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0: 11:53 Man Front here on this Wednesday. Whole gang is here. Charlie Potter is going to be here talking Alabama coming up at noon. Nathan King at 12:30 right now. Your phone calls and your text on the Jocks text line with the announcement of the Big 12 and Monster Energy Drinks forming that corporate sponsorship. The Big 12 patch you're going to see most likely is going to be incorporated there with that Monster Energy. If the SEC were to do the same, who would be that perfect company, that perfect corporate entity to serve that role? 800-239-WJOX and Pat 205-834-9450. We've gotten a lot of Buc-ee's, a lot of Regions Bank. Trying to think some of the more prominent ones we've heard. But yeah, that kind of gives you an idea, and a lot of those folks have fired in, and we certainly appreciate it. A lot of good ideas.
1: Yeah, and it's based off what is going on in the Big 12, as they announced yesterday that Monster Energy Drink is going to be on every jersey in the Big 12, but for basketball, also football. They're going to be rebranded. It's going to be on the field, all the type things for Monster Energy. It's going to cost the company $20 million to be a part of the Big 12 per year. So that comes to about 1 point something million per school they will get for the sponsorship patch. And then the rest will go to the Big 12 corporate, I guess, to their headquarters.
0: I wonder if some of these schools, if they've been waiting to see if they get a better offer, or they're going to, or if they've got a standby, like an added value, like Ben Portnoy for the Sports Business Journal was explaining to us. Maybe you have already that big supporter, that big giver, and you offer them this up, but you keep it open right now. If you're not saying Alabama's going to do this, or Auburn, John Cohen or Greg Byrne, you keep that open to see if you potentially have something working and somebody wants to pay even bigger money than what that added value would include. 205-834-9450. Justin says Busch Light. That would fit a lot of the SEC fan base. Unfortunately, you can't put the alcohol on the jersey. Cat Equipment, that's a good one.
1: Yep. I mentioned this to you and Molly during a break. FedEx.
0: Yeah.
1: Based out of Memphis. The founder went to Ole Miss. They spent a lot of money in the city of Memphis and Ole Miss.
2: Are they doing the jersey patch for Memphis?
1: I think you're right.
2: Nothing wrong with double dipping.
0: No. I'm thinking like Igloo or Rubbermaid or one of those companies. They could probably
2: afford it.
0: Coca-Cola and Mercedes are no-brainers, says one of our listeners. They both have current ties with the SEC, have the budget to afford it, and jersey patches would be in line with their current marketing strategies. Thank you, Mike.
2: Those will look good.
0: Keller says, just some signs I see on the drive back from Starkville for the SEC sponsor, John Deere.
2: Ooh, that's
0: Cracker Barrel. Motel 6, if we get desperate.
2: If we get desperate.
0: We'll leave the light on for you.
2: John Deere's a good one, though.
0: Averitt Express coming in. Dale's Marinade.
2: Okay.
0: Yeah. Kevin said back in the day, Wesley's Booby Trap.
2: Yeah, that one's not around anymore.
0: Chick-fil-A. Lockheed Martin.
2: Okay.
0: Hey.
2: Yeah. They got money. That'd be a good one. A lot of these make sense. Like,
0: great defense, great offense, Lockheed Martin.
2: There you go.
0: Drew, Duke's Mayo. UPS. Frank says, why not Copenhagen? I feel like that's pretty fair as far as the SEC goes. And it's not alcohol. I don't think you can put the Copenhagen tobacco on there.
2: Probably not. And I know that this is
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12: A better life with Dr. Sanjay Gupta.
13: They say consistency is key, but sometimes you just gotta switch it up. A new study out of Harvard School of Public Health found that varying your exercise routine could add years to your life. What exercise someone did didn't matter much. What did matter was that all the exercises together worked all the muscle groups in their body. Now, an added benefit to changing things up is it can help you push through the plateau effect. That's when your body gets so efficient at doing something that you actually stop getting better at it. And we know from previous research that specializing in any one sport at a young age can make someone actually more prone to injury. And as experts we talk to point out, even elite athletes switch up things with their workouts, making sure to target strength, cardio, flexibility, balance, and doing that every single week. I'm Dr. Sanjay Gupta, helping you live a better life.
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15: Westwood One Sports presents this World Soccer Update. It's another World Cup quadruple header starting now in Atlanta. Group H game between Spain and Saudi Arabia. Spain, one of the top favorites to win it all, ranked second by FIFA. European champs haven't lost in 2 years, but this past Monday, a scoreless tie with little Cape Verde, who had never before played a World Cup game. Cape Verde plays later today in Miami against Uruguay. In Group G, it's Belgium and Iran in L.A., Egypt and New Zealand in Vancouver. Those two nations both had ties in their openers. Neither have ever won a World Cup game. Germany has won 4 World Cups, yet needed a very late goal, 95th minute yesterday, to get past the Ivory Coast. Ecuador and Curacao, a surprising scoreless tie. Japan over Tunisia, 4-0. Sweden, who beat Tunisia 5-1, then lost 5-1 to the Netherlands. With its World Soccer Update, John Stashow, Westwood One Sports.
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0: 12 o'clock, lunchtime here on Three Man Front. Hope everyone is doing well. Landrum and Pat, Conrad, and Molly. Charlie Potter talking Alabama. Coming up momentarily, Nathan King will talk Auburn at 12:30. Right now, very active Jocks text line. We asked the question of you. With all the conversation about jersey patches, corporate jersey patches for the upcoming college football season, we've already seen the Big 12 enter a partnership with Monster Energy if the SEC were to do the same, asking who are some of those corporate partners that they could link arms with. A lot of great ideas. Keep them coming in. 205-834-9450 on the text line.
1: Joining us now on the Higginbotham Hotline from Bama Online, part of the On3 Network, Charlie Potter joins us here on Three Man Front. Charlie, I hope your summer's going well. I want to start with a pedestrian question about these sponsorship deals. I've not heard anything that if Alabama is kicking the tires about a potential sponsor, I guess, on their jerseys. Have you heard anything of the sort, or you think Alabama would be open to that, or you think that jersey is that's a non-starter? We're not doing that.
2: Yeah, I mean, I see the traditional side of things, but just the way that college athletics is evolving and the direction it's heading, it feels more like an inevitability for everybody. I think with Alabama and just for lack of a better word, the plainness of its uniforms, the way that they keep it the same, I think it would have to be something kind of subtle. I've always thought that, like, given Nick Saban's relationship with the company, like the Mercedes logo would make a lot of sense. Like, I don't think they would go out and get something just super flashy. I think it would have to be pretty minimalistic. I haven't heard anything in the works. That doesn't mean it isn't. But we'll see. Again, it feels like that's the direction everything's headed. I mean, you look at the NBA, you look at the professional sports cross country, all of them are starting to get that. Maybe the NFL not so much yet, but it feels like with other conferences and programs doing it, Alabama doesn't want to be left behind in that regard. And again, I think it would be tasteful. I think that's probably the best way to say it. And we'll see what and if they do it.
0: Not asking you to speak for Greg Byrne, but you think it's a, hey, let's not do it until we absolutely have to?
2: Maybe, because it is such a, I mean, like, I think a lot of fans would like to see the white helmets. That's always a popular debate, but like they stick to their guns with the uniforms. Even whenever it was several years back when they Nike did like the combat uniforms, Alabama's was just sort of slightly tweaked a little bit to I guess meet Nike's needs or whatever they were doing with a bunch of teams rolling those out. So they don't really tweak the uniforms much. I do think, again, like if it's the right one, it makes sense, and it's one of those situations where you kind of have to look for it on the uniform and it doesn't just jump out to you. That would be the route that I think they would go, but you never know. I mean, this is a new age in college athletics, and you got to keep up with the Joneses, and I think Greg Byrne's pretty well aware of that, but I don't think you do anything drastic. I don't think you put the Monster logo on an Alabama uniform. I'm fascinated to see, this is completely off topic, but given what the Big 12 is doing, I'm fascinated to see how BYU feels about that with their caffeine deal over there. I haven't even thought about that.
1: Yeah, no, it's there's so many different tentacles that goes along with this sponsorship, to say the very least. So I was just curious from an Alabama and Auburn, because listen, it's the same for Auburn. We have not heard any grumblings whatsoever from down on the plains or in Tuscaloosa that they were kicking the tires on anything potentially. But it is an interesting topic as we're just weeks away from SEC Football Media Day. So let's talk about this Alabama football team. The big story I know that everyone is going to be honed in on is not only the potential running game that they need to find, but it's the situation with the quarterbacks. As spring wrapped up, and we talked to you right after spring camp, and now that they're in summer workouts and they're doing their individual drills and their 7-on-7s with the wide receivers and things of that nature, now that you have a better indication of where they are, but as they go into fall camp, if you were to say that there would be one guy potentially ahead of the other, would it be Mac or would it be Russell currently?
2: I still give like the slight edge to Mac just because he's been in the program for 4 years, the offensive system at least for 4 years. But I think what we saw from Keelan Russell at the end of the spring, we know that Mac had like a minor injury that last week. He didn't really finish out the 8-day scrimmage. And I think Keelan got like 9 drives to 5 or 4 for Mac. It's a situation where I think Keelan Russell really took advantage of those opportunities. And look, he's supremely talented, and I think he's eventually going to get on the field. But it wouldn't shock me to see game one the older guy getting the start. I do think, though, that this fall camp is very important coming up, and I think they do want to aim for that second scrimmage, which is about like 2 weeks away from the season opener, to name a starter. But I don't necessarily know how they feel about, like, once they name a starter, he's the guy. That was the case with Jalen 2 years ago. It was the case with Ty last year. They named the starter, and that was basically the guy for the season, because we know Alabama names its captains before the season now. But I think it's a situation where this is a legit quarterback competition. I think Keelan Russell's made this very interesting. And look, I talked to a guy that's trained him since the 9th grade, Brad Frazier, at Old School Quarterbacks, last week, and posted a story on it this week. And I know that trainers never have anything negative to say about the guys they're working with. That's a 100% hit rate just in terms of positivity. But Keelan Russell is a freak athlete. He's put on some good mass. And he's matured, and I think he's going to make this very interesting. I think we'll eventually see 12 on the field. But right now, I mean, before you get on the field for like a full team practice here either at the end of the month or beginning of August, I think Austin Mack still probably has a slight edge. But I think Keelan Russell is very much in this thing, and I wouldn't be surprised to see him win it.
0: Charlie, how much emphasis do you think is apparent to us as viewers, whether you're in the media, whether you're a fan and you watch Alabama football, the running game this fall to start the season? Do you think it will be an overwhelming emphasis on the running game, or do you think that we'll see the Alabama offense that we saw for the most part of last season?
2: I think they've always wanted to be balanced. I think the run game's kind of been, I don't want to say bad, but it hasn't been what it used to be really since, after Jahmyr Gibbs. Like, they haven't had a solid running back since Gibbs. And what I mean by that, like an all-SEC type runner that's going to be drafted, you know, the first 2 days of the draft. So it's a situation where they want to be balanced, but you also have a new quarterback that you're breaking in. You have some talent at wide receiver, even though Noah Rogers isn't going to be on the field for the first month or so. It's a situation where you want to be able to run the football in any circumstance. And I think when you're throwing out essentially a new offensive line, you want to continue to build that chemistry and get those guys to gel together. And you want to establish that physicality up front. So I think it is a point of emphasis, but I do think, like, you also have a new quarterback out there. You don't want him just handing the ball off 30, 40 times a game. You want him to be able to get in a rhythm too. So I think it'll be pretty balanced. I think this offense has a chance to be really good. It has a chance to be special, but I think it goes as far as the guys up front, and those backs need to be able to take advantage of the opportunities when they're given to them. So I don't think we'll see just like ground and pound approach. I do think though that, you know, this coaching staff knows it needs to be better at running the football. And so they want to establish that early on. But again, it's going to be, I think it's a really balanced approach, because you got that new guy at quarterback that you're working in too. So I'm fascinated to see how it's going to look the first several games of the season, because it's not a cakewalk by any stretch, but you have some games where you can you work on some things before you get to just a juggernaut of a matchup against Georgia. Like, there's going to be some challenging games out there, but I think Alabama can certainly try to establish an identity before you head into the meat of the schedule there in October.
1: One thing's for sure, a lot of people believe that this defense, especially the secondary, may be the best in college football. I'm talking about secondary. But I want to ask you your opinion on the defensive line, because when you lose four of your top defensive linemen to either the transfer portal or the NFL draft, you have to do some heavy shopping. Your opinion on what they were able to bring in from places like Southern California, Oregon, or Mississippi State. What do you think about this defensive line? Will that be an area of concern come fall camp?
2: No, I think that they definitely got bigger and more physical up front. And, it sucks to lose experienced guys like Tim Keenan and LT Overton, and then you lose a guy like James Smith to Ohio State, obviously. But you bring in Terrence Green, who's a big body from Oregon. He's played some meaningful minutes at the collegiate level. Devin Tompkins is a guy that looks like $1 million, and he's a guy that you can move all around the defensive line. I'm really fascinated what they do on the edge, because that bandit position really took a hit with Overton, Keon Keeley, Jordan Renaud. Those guys all left, and so Noah Carter too. Like the depth at some of the edge spots got hit a little bit, and so like you have Yanze Pierre coming back, and I think you could play him and Justin Hill and Desmond Umezulu on the edge, because I think they'll be pretty solid in the middle with the guys they added, bringing back London Simmons. You got some guys like Edrick Hill coming back. Jeremiah Beeman should be back from injury. They've established some good depth there. But the edges is, I think, where I'm interested to see how it plays out, because if they can establish a pass rush by not having to send the house, in other words, just with the four guys they have up front, I think this defensive front can be really dangerous, and that can really open up things for that secondary that you mentioned, which is just one of the best in the country. So with Green, with Tompkins, with Kedrick Bingley-Jones, the guys they bring in and the guys they bring back, I think the defensive line's in a pretty good spot. It's one that's, I wouldn't say like inexperienced. It's more unproven, just because some of these guys are new. Some of these guys haven't got as many opportunities. But I think they have a lot of guys, a lot of pieces that they can rotate in there to where this could be a fun group to watch up front. Now, they have to create those lanes for those inside backers who are going to be all new too. But I think this defensive front, they addressed needs in the portal. They got big.

0: I think it'll be interesting to see who kind of emerges there in terms of the voice and the anchor, because Parker Brailsford and Caden Proctor and some of those seniors are all gone. Quarterback obviously is one on the offensive side of the ball that steps into that leadership role. But I think Ryan Williams is someone that they need to step up as a leader, and I think he has this offseason. Defensively, you got Bray, you got Xavien Brown, you got Yonze Pierre. I think some of these transfers, one thing that Kalen DeBoer really talked about throughout the offseason in terms of the guys they brought in, like Caleb Woodson, Tompkins, Green, Umizulu, they're like captain-type players. So they've not only come in and made an impact on the field, but they've been voices off of it too. So I think trying to figure out who is going to be the captains is kind of a difficult task. I think they have probably a pool of like, you know, 8 to 10 or more players that could do it. But I think Bray Hubbard, it starts with him. And then I think other guys have to continue to find their voices this offseason. And that's something at Media Days here in a couple weeks that is on my list of things to ask about. Like, who's emerged over the course of the summer when they're doing these player-run practices, like you talked about, being that player-led team? Who are some of the voices who have spoken up? And I'll be fascinated to see what, I'm assuming, Bray Hubbard and Ryan Williams and maybe Xavien Brown, what they have to say.
1: I know this is not a very sexy topic on Bama Online, but it is when you don't have a very good field goal crew or a punt team. So I want to ask you, you know, Connor Talty last year, shaky at best. You bring in Lorcan Quinn. You've got a new punter. You got a redshirt freshman at that position. Special teams, should Alabama fans be concerned about the shakiness that they witnessed last year?
0: I think in talking to Kalen DeBoer, he seems pretty confident in it. I think with Connor Talty, you know, he had his moments in the middle of the season, but he finished on a pretty high note. I think he made his last 4 or 5 kicks, and some of them in high-pressure moments. And I was actually really impressed with talking to Connor before the Rose Bowl and how he kind of owned up to yelling at David Byrd, where everybody saw that on TV, and being booed at the stadium and things like that. So he had a really immature approach about it, and I think he holds himself to a high standard. But Lorcan Quinn's a guy, you know, watching him in that 8A scrimmage, he has a hell of a leg. And I wouldn't be surprised if we see both of them this fall. And, you know, maybe they, you know, split up the field goal kicking or one handles kickoffs. I don't know. I think that's something they're still trying to figure out. But I think they're in a better spot because they have options. I think they have options at punter, too, because you bring back Alex Asperuhoff, who they signed and you know, offered a scholarship a year ago, but he missed the season because of an injury. You also bring in the Watford kid from North Alabama, who put up impressive stats at UNA. They also have a new long snapper. They bring in the kid from Syracuse, Ethan Stengel. So it's a pretty much a new-look crew outside of Connor Talty. And I think they can be much better punting the football and things like that. I'm really fascinated to see what they do in the return game because they're kind of thin at wide receiver, and their options – their top options in the return game are their wide receivers. I don't know if you want to, you know, put Latsier Brooks or Ryan Williams back there, given that you only have about 5 guys right now, just in terms of the top of the pecking order. So special teams is one. I'm going to tackle that next week in kind of our position week looks at this roster. But it's really fascinating because there's a lot of different avenues that they could go in terms of who they send out on the field. And we're still kind of, you know, yeah, I guess in wait-and-see mode in terms of what we're going to see on the field this fall.
2: We believe in Lorcan Quinn, just so you know.
0: I figured. Yeah, I mean, that's a fun story just because he's a guy that was – I mean, he had like a blue-collar job in Ireland and then just figured out he could kick a football, and then bang, here he is. So
2: Pat's been following him since his youth days there in Ireland, the Dublin Times that he gets.
1: Yes.
2: Still to this day.
1: I subscribe to the Dublin Times, and he's been mentioned many times.
2: Yeah. Yes.
0: I'll lean on you as the expert in that field.
2: Yes, go to Pat. Anything you need to know on Lorcan Quinn, Pat's got it.
1: Oh, my goodness. That is Charlie Potter. And you like we didn't ask you anything about the Braves? I mean, Landrum's has been in the doldrums because of the Braves recently, but, you know,
2: it's tough.
0: Hey, man, look, it's one of those things where I love the Braves, but I put zero self-worth into it. My life is immensely better because of it. So maybe you should try that out.
1: Yeah, Landrum. You should listen to Charlie.
2: No, it's the only thing that Don't say silly things. I'm praying through it.
1: Okay.
2: I'm

0: I know there's bigger things, but it just it's something I enjoy, and I don't enjoy it when they lose.
1: Well, most fans don't.
0: Yeah.
1: That goes with Alabama fans, too, when it comes to football. So
2: absolutely.
1: All right, Charlie, thanks, man. Stay cool down in Tuscaloosa, and we'll catch up with you again soon.
0: Thanks, Charlie.
2: All right, guys. Thanks for having me.
1: Thanks. That's Charlie Potter from Bama Online. You can follow his work there at BamaOnline.com, part of the On3 network. 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
0: We will continue. A lot of your texts rolling in on the text line. Still got a lot of great responses on the SEC and corporate sponsorship patches and what Charlie just told us. All of that and more.
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7: A better life with Dr. Sanjay Gupta.
8: They say consistency is key, but sometimes you just gotta switch it up. A new study out of Harvard School of Public Health found that varying your exercise routine could add years to your life. What exercise someone did didn't matter much. What did matter was that all the exercises together worked all the muscle groups in their body. Now, an added benefit to changing things up is it can help you push through the plateau effect. That's when your body gets so efficient at doing something that you actually stop getting better at it. And we know from previous research that specializing in any one sport at a young age can make someone actually more prone to injury. And as experts we talk to point out, even elite athletes switch up things with their workouts, making sure to target strength, cardio, flexibility, balance, and doing that every single week. I'm Dr. Sanjay Gupta, helping you live a better life.
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0: It is 12:22. Appreciate Charlie Potter joining the program, talking Alabama football. We will talk about Auburn Tigers at 12:30. Nathan King from Auburn Undercover will join the program as we'll talk to him about what he anticipates will be the big storylines as we are just weeks away from fall camp. We are 52 days away from kickoff, just under 2 weeks away from SEC football media days. I got a lot of texts this morning from a lot of our brethren around the Southeastern Conference who are excited about Tampa. It's that time of the year where, you know, you've already got your preseason magazines. You've already gone through those. Now you're sitting there going, I got to get to Tampa, got to get ready to see Landrum there in St. Pete, going to possibly a Tampa Bay Rays game together.
1: Yes, so. All of that. Just keep going. That steakhouse that has all those nice bottles of wine that you can smoke a cigar in.
0: All that.
1: Let's do it all.
0: Yes, we're doing it all. Doing it all in less than 2 weeks.
1: You can take a tour of Tropicana.
0: Yes.
1: And go look at the old roof there in the scrapyard.
0: Yes.
1: See how that thing went down.
0: That would be fantastic.
1: Conrad, do you feel better after Charlie breaking it down a little bit of a different angle from an Alabama set of eyes?
2: Yeah, I mean, I think Charlie said I think he did a great job of, you know, laying the foundation of what the year's going to look like. But I think a lot of what he said, and I don't fault him for saying it at all, is there's just a lot of things that are unknown, right? Even going with the quarterback thing. Like, yeah, I think it's perfectly fair to think that Austin Mack's going to be the guy right now. But I think a lot of Alabama fans, you want to believe that it's going to be Keelan Russell because you want to believe that he's going to be as good as you've been told that he is for a year and a half now and things like that. It's just there are a lot of questions.
1: Well, and I asked a question about the leadership because I do remember Kalen DeBoer saying that when he was hired about being player-led and the leadership councils that they've had, and especially last season, as Charlie mentioned. But this day and age, if you can find that guy or that group of guys that's got that different makeup that wants to take – it's a big part of keeping those locker rooms somewhat sane because they're upside down a lot of times. So where is that buy-in? Do you have that group of guys? And because of the turnover and losses and defections and guys going on to the NFL, it's tougher to come by.
2: Yeah, and that's where you hope that, you know, your
1: – He said Ryan Coleman was.
2: I was about to say, and I know DeBoer's talked about him a lot this offseason of somebody that stepped up and put in a lot of work, but also from a leadership standpoint, you know, like a Bray Hubbard, someone that's been there for a while. You've got some of those guys that are still around the program, but – a lot of it is also going to come from the quarterback spot. That's where a lot of leadership comes through, and we talk about this a lot with a lot of different teams, right? The players typically gravitate towards the guy, right? And that will become apparent, if it hasn't already in the locker room, over the course of the early parts of the season and through fall camp, of that they know the guy that's got the juice on the field, and that's who they'll gravitate towards, and that's who will be the quarterback.
0: Charlie was talking about Keelan Russell putting on good muscle weight.
2: Mm-hmm.
0: I'm anxious to see him.
1: Yeah.
0: When fall camp begins, because listen, I've been fortunate. I've known a lot of high school kids that have ended up playing in Alabama under Nick Saban and Kalen DeBoer, and the transformation. Where, you know, I mean, they weren't chopped liver when they were in high school, but when you get to a program like Alabama and you start eating right, and you start working out more. And,
1: well, they have a diet that's designed just for your body.
0: Yes, and it's amazing the transformation. And to see what Keelan Russell looked like when he came to Alabama, very thin.
2: Yeah.
0: And being able to put on the proper weight and the muscle, that's got to excite a lot of fans. Because as we know, you need that to be able to withstand the punishment that you are going to take in the Southeastern Conference as a quarterback.
2: You saw with your quarterback last year.
1: I saw the quote that I saw on Keelan Russell, and it was somebody quoted, once he gets on the field, he's not coming off. That's a pretty cool quote to have attached to you.
0: Yeah.
2: I mean, I just go back to last year being in the press box and talking to people that were more familiar with you know, those guys and that information than we were, and it was that's the dude, you don't let him leave. He will be the guy. It was not a – it is a he will be the guy.
0: And I listen, and I've said it on this program – and, you know, the information that I was told leading up through the spring, the people that told me that they thought that Austin Mack was going to transfer, but to credit to him, because Austin Mack did not leave, that he looked at the competition. He followed DeBoer from Seattle, and he has been in that program. And listen, I mean, it's a coin flip to a lot of people who's going to be your starting quarterback down there. So kudos for Austin Mack for not leaving the program. He didn't run away from the competition. He's down there, and heck, he might end up winning the competition. I firmly believe it will be Keelan Russell when it's all said and done. But once again, kudos to Austin Mack for sticking around. And listen, for everything that went wrong in the Rose Bowl, he was the one part of the Rose Bowl that you could actually walk away and go, you know what?
1: Yeah.
0: That was positive.
2: Yeah. And the Austin Mack that you saw in the limited amount, but the one that you saw in the spring game, that is not the Austin Mack that
0: you saw. No, he was dinged up.
2: Yeah.
0: Yeah, he was hurt.
2: That is not the defining, yeah, representation of who Austin Mack is as a quarterback.
0: But when the season began, I was told by multiple people that he would be one of the first people in the transfer portal.
2: We heard that last year, too. Mm-hmm.
0: Well, that's what I meant, last year.
2: Oh, yeah.
0: Last year.
2: Yeah.
0: But didn't happen.
1: No. And look, whether he's first or he's second, he's going to be, I'm sure, very fairly compensated for being there in whatever role he's serving.
2: I would think so. And yeah, with the way that their schedule shapes up, too, you're probably going to see both of them.
0: And so that's a different aspect that we should be thinking more about, that there is a monetary side. It's not just for the love of the old university.
1: No, there's a monetary side. And it would be tough. And I was thinking about the balancing act of the, yeah, we think it's Keelan Russell, but you've got to have that other. What if it's not? He comes out deer in the headlights. Well, we got Austin Mack, but you have to do something that's going to keep Austin Mack around, because I'm sure that he was offered more money to go somewhere else in the state of Alabama.
2: Do you think that they got the same amount of money? Like both of the quarterbacks that said, hey, we like both of you. We think it's going to be a great competition. We want you to both be here.
1: I don't think they discuss between the two. They can share if they want at their own little deals.
2: Yeah, but probably.
1: No, I don't think they probably do that. My guess would be Russell would get a little bit more.
0: All right, we're going to talk some Auburn football next. Nathan King from Auburn Undercover joins us on Three Man Front.
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0: is 12:34. Welcome back in. We are just a couple weeks away from SEC Football Media Days. Obviously, a lot of conversation about this Auburn football team. We'll get into a little bit about the recruiting and the hot streak that Alex Golish and his staff has been on. But let's bring in Nathan King from Auburn Undercover, who joins us now. Nathan, I hope the summer has gone well for you, buddy.
1: It has been great. Hope you guys are doing well.
0: We are doing fantastic. Getting ready for SEC Football Media Days, just less than 2 weeks away. But one thing is for sure, unfortunately for you, you have covered a lot of different head coaches and a lot of changes on the Plains over the course of the last few years. But if you could compare and contrast, let's just take from Hugh Freeze when he started on the Plains and Alex Golish and his staff, kind of compare and contrast those two starts for these two staffs.
1: Yeah, I mean, the fantastic question, because that's really what you look at. I mean, I don't remember properly where Freeze had Auburn at this point heading into his first season, but obviously they did a really good job getting a good recruiting class that first time around and their second recruiting class as well. So it doesn't really matter when you do it, as long as you finish, you know, around the top 10, which obviously Freeze got Auburn to do those first couple years. I mean, the big difference is just the style of coach that you've hired, right? I mean, Freeze, that was his strength. Everybody knew that he recruited really well at Ole Miss. The biggest question was it going to translate to modern SEC success? Like, this guy won in the SEC a decade ago. Does that mean his offense can still work in you know, the 2020s? Obviously, the answer to that question was no. On the other hand, you've got a guy in Alex Golish to where I think if you ask a lot of Auburn fans, it feels like maybe he's a bit ahead of schedule in terms of his recruiting prowess right now. You know, but he's not necessarily regarded as an elite recruiter like Hugh Freeze was. Instead, for Golish, the draw for him was, hey, he's a young coach who's got a system that's worked the last few years. He's got an exciting offense. Maybe he can turn Auburn into a competent offense, which obviously they haven't been in quite some time. So you're sort of contrasting the different styles of coaching with those guys. I think Freeze was very expected, what he did on the recruiting trail early on for Auburn. Alex Golish, maybe a bit unexpected. Maybe a bit unexpected for him to have the number 8 recruiting class in the country right now. I think maybe you thought that was something that was going to take a bit longer. At the same time, we'll see where we are in December, right? It's all that matters is what happens come signing day. But right now the Tigers are in a good position right there, and it gives them a bit of a off-the-field momentum boost, because obviously it's a dead period all the way up until the season, so they can kind of carry that recruiting momentum all the way up until media days and the start of fall camp.
2: And you've covered different coaches in your career and there at Auburn, Nathan, but Alex Golish, can you sense a quiet confidence about him, about maybe the roster that he knows that he has heading into his first season? Any tells there that you've been able to pick up on?
1: Yeah, I think, you know, and this really speaks more to just who Golish is as a coach overall. He's got a blend of confidence in what he's done, right? Confidence in his system and what he's done so far as a coach in his career. That's about half of it. And the other half is, I think he's kind of got this humility to him. He's got a humble approach right now. He would be the first to say, I don't know everything about being a head coach. I've only been a head coach for a few years. You know, I don't know everything about being in the SEC. I was only in the SEC for a couple years. And so I think that's the thing with him, is sort of blending those two things. He is a confident guy. Like, he sort of exudes that. You can tell from conversations with him and knowing who he is in that Auburn building. But you know, in terms of a quiet confidence, I think that's probably the right way to put it. More just a quiet, you know, comfortability with this team is probably what they're feeling in that Auburn building, because beyond what they have on the roster, like, you know, having your 4-year starting quarterback in Byron Brown, that helps. That makes you feel more confident and comfortable. But having your play caller, I mean, that doesn't happen very often in college sports. Having a 4-year play caller in Joel Gordon, who's going to be with the same quarterback for 4 years, and then obviously having the same head coach mixed in there, there's just a lot of comfort and a lot of familiarity. And so I know we've talked about it many times this offseason, but all those things sort of come together to, if you're Auburn, hopefully speed up the year one process, maybe create less of a year zero, less of a transition period. I don't know how many games Auburn is going to win this season, but I do think, you asked about Golish and the coaching staff, I do think within that building there is a confidence level of, hey, we know what we're doing. Like, we'll see how it works. We'll see how these guys translate to the SEC. We'll see how the schedule works out. You know, we'll see how they perform in the games. But, like, there is confidence in that building that those players know how to play in this system. They know what they're doing. They know this coaching staff. They know what they're supposed to be doing. you know, on a play-to-play basis. And so I don't think you necessarily had that early on under Hugh Freeze. It was very apparent in his first season. It only took that second game at Cal to realize, oh, this offense has no idea what it is. And that's why, you know, Golish talks so much about the word identity. That's going to be big for them this season.
0: Do you think it's a fair criticism for those? I do radio shows around the Southeastern Conference, and they always point to the fact that, yes, there's 13 players that follow Golish to Auburn, but will that translate to the Southeastern Conference? And I always want to point out, well, Auburn's not the only school that gets transfer portal kids.
2: Like, Trinidad Chambliss was
0: exactly,
2: at Ferris State.
0: Exactly. That's my point. So my question to you, Nathan, is that a fair criticism to say that Auburn may not be that good this year because these guys have not been in the, I guess, the trenches of the Southeastern Conference?
1: I mean, it's a fair question, and I think it's the number one question you have to point to, because other than that, what are you going to say about this Alex Golish offense? Like, if you look at it at face value at USF, it was really good. Like, Byron Brown is one of only 12 players in the history of college football to throw for 3,000 yards and rush for another 1,000. Like, he was really, really good last year. So what is the criticism or critique that you're going to wonder about? It's just, will it work in the SEC? Will it work, you know, at Auburn? I think if Alex Golish had stayed at USF, let's say, you know, the thought experiment of he keeps all these players, he keeps Byron Brown for another season, what would you be saying about USF? You'd be talking about them as a G5 playoff contender, right? You'd be saying, well, they've got all these pieces and they've got Golish again, they got Byron Brown again. Like, they're maybe a favorite to make the playoff as a team out of the American Conference. Now you sort of shift those expectations and shift the conversation of, you know, how good can they be against SEC competition? I think it's a very fair, you know, maybe not criticism, but, you know, question mark about this team this season. And most of it pertains to the offense. You know, 11 of those 13 guys come over from USF are on the offensive side of the ball. I don't really have that many questions about this Auburn defense. Like, I do personnel-wise, but DJ Durkin has got them to finish in the top 20 of SP Plus in each of the last two seasons. He's earned the benefit of the doubt. Like, we know he's really good as a defensive coordinator. They'll figure it out on that side of the ball. So it's all about just how good Byron Brown can be. But I do think the big thing, and you see it across, you know, the sport nowadays with, you know, Eric Morris is doing it at Oklahoma State. You know, guys are following their former coach. It happens all the time. Of course, the gold standard is Kurt Cignetti when he came over from JMU. But I do think it raises the floor for this offense. Like, I really cannot see a reality where they just feel incompetent and feel out of sorts. Again, the point of your question, like, they may be overmatched. They may not quite have the personnel just yet to be really good in year one, but are they going to feel clunky and out of sorts and like they don't know what they're doing? That's where I would be really surprised if we're talking about that when it comes to this offense.
2: Nathan King, Auburn Undercover, joining us here on Three Man Front on the Higginbotham Hotline. You talked about the defensive side of the ball and personnel would be your only questions. I want to start up front on the defensive line. You got transfers coming in. You got younger guys that have been in the system like your Jordan Crawfords. How does that look up front this year compared to what we saw last year from DJ Durkin in that group?
1: Yeah, I mean, truthfully, if you just look at it face value, they've lost four starters along the defensive line. Keldrick Falk and Kieron Crawford on the edges, defensive end and edge rusher, both NFL draft picks. Bobby Jameson Travis was their nose tackle. He was an underrated player for them last year, and then you saw that because he was a sixth-round pick in the NFL draft. And then their starter at three-tech, defensive tackle Malik Blockton, makes a surprising decision after his older brother played at Auburn, and he started at Auburn for 2 years, makes a surprising decision to transfer to LSU. So it's a pretty full-scale rebuild there up front. You're just the main thing with those guys is you've got a lot of interesting pieces. You've got a lot of guys that, you know, have done it at other places. You got Deshaun Womack, who was a five-star recruit at LSU, played a lot last season, was pretty good at Ole Miss. You've got Jared Smith, was a five-star recruit. He's going to be the Kieron Crawford replacement there at edge rusher. You mentioned Jordan Crawford. How about Malik Autry, another former five-star recruit there at defensive tackle? Cody Sigler is an Arkansas State transfer who was just nuts last season with how well he produced there.
2: How did he look in the spring to you, Nathan, the Sigler kid?
1: Sigler was great. He was one of their most consistent players along the defensive line. So everything I just talked about is on paper very good. None of those guys have done it in an orange and blue jersey. Not a single person I just mentioned has proven much of anything wearing an Auburn jersey. So that is the biggest question. Can all of it translate? Can it all come together? I think you're helped by the fact you have an All-American linebacker in Xavier Atkins. Like, he can kind of help to take that load off. They're definitely going to lean on the linebackers this season. They're definitely going to lean on them as opposed to last year it was the defensive line. And then Xavier Atkins kind of came on late in the season. But Yeah, you're always wondering about the trenches. I have an equal number of question marks about the offensive line as well. Maybe the way that they play on offense can kind of mitigate that. Maybe the strength of this defense can kind of mitigate their defensive line. But I do think they've got a lot of potential, but they've really got to show it to me because there's not a lot of guys on that D-line who have proven much.
0: All right, Nathan. So last year, as we were at this point in time during the year leading up to the SEC Football Media Days, we talked about, okay, it's going to be interesting because the Oklahoma week, that Oklahoma game in Norman, that's going to be kind of the test pattern to see if this Auburn football team is going to be what we think it may be. This year is kind of a week earlier. It's the Florida game as they come to Jordan-Hare Stadium. Do you agree that that's going to be the, I guess, the first litmus test to see what the potential ceiling could be for this team? Because if you knock off Florida at home and looking at the schedule with Vanderbilt and then, heck, the you know, thinking about Tennessee is possibly doable, how good could this football team be if they get that win at home against the Florida Gators?
1: Yeah, it's a big one. It's the really big game early on in the season. Getting a night game at Jordan-Hare Stadium as well for Florida was really, really big. Of course, it's going to be a lot of buildup because John Summerall and Alex Golish, they're, you know, we'll be watching their careers together, right? Like, they'll kind of be tied together because obviously Summerall was so close to taking the Auburn job. But I agree that it'll be the first real look at just how good Auburn can be. Because, and I could be completely wrong about this, I don't think Baylor's very good. I mean, DJ Lagway can maybe do some things with them on offense, but they are going to be so god-awful on defense, I don't think it's going to matter. Like, I really don't. I've got Auburn by 2 touchdowns in that game. And so I think, you know, Florida's going to be the first real test for them. And then Vandy the next week. Like you mentioned, if they beat Florida, you've got a real opportunity to start 4-0. You really do. And again, I could be wrong about Baylor. We're still a long way away, and we'll see how that game goes. But the schedule really lines up early on in the season for you to build some momentum. I would caution people. I was talking last week on CBS Sports about a potential trap game, and everybody looks at Mississippi State late in the year, and I would agree that sort of fits the bill of a classic trap game. People got to remember Vanderbilt has built themselves into a very good program. Like, Clarkley is still there. He didn't go to Penn State. He didn't go to Auburn. Like, he is still a really, really good head coach in the SEC. I know they don't have Diego Pavia anymore, but there's no reason to believe that Auburn is a better program than Vanderbilt this year. Like, the recent history tells us otherwise, just because the game is going to be in Auburn. So that'll be an interesting one the week after Florida. But yeah, definitely night game, 6 o'clock, ESPN, primetime, under the lights, John Summerall coming to town. First real opportunity. Also playing an old Auburn rival in Florida. It's going to feel good, you know, for people who, you know, watched this team back in the 90s and, you know, when that was a prominent rival for them. And so definitely the biggest game early on in the season, and probably a game where we're going to learn a lot because that Florida defense, probably pretty solid. We'll learn a lot about what Auburn can be as an offense.
2: What a commentary that would be on Auburn football if Alex Golish gets recognized, Nathan, as an Auburn man after a win over Vanderbilt. That would be fitting.
1: Absolutely. Just that's a referendum on the year 2026, I think.
0: Well, Nathan, listen, always great to catch up with you. So happy that SEC Football Media Days is less than 2 weeks away, and then camp will be starting right after that. You can follow Nathan and Jason Caldwell, Christian Clemente, all the great people there at Auburn Undercover, part of the 247 Network. Nathan, always a pleasure, my friend. We'll talk soon.
2: Thanks, Nathan.
1: Yes, sir. Appreciate y'all. Talk to you later.
0: Thank you so much. That is Nathan King. 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
2: Some of the things, the takeaways, what Nathan just told us, your text as well. 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
12: For more than a decade, the Environmental Working Group has put out a list of the so-called Dirty Dozen. These are the non-organic produce contaminated with the highest levels of pesticides. Well, this year, spinach topped the list, followed by kale, collard, mustard greens, strawberries, grapes, nectarines, peaches, cherries, apples, blackberries, pears, potatoes, and blueberries. Now, all these fruits and vegetables are part of a healthy diet, so no one is saying you shouldn't eat them. Point is, though, you could consider buying these items organic if and when you can, and then taking extra care when you wash them. The FDA recommends rinsing all fruits and vegetables, even the ones that are organic, under running water that is slightly warmer than room temperature. Don't use soap, bleach, or any fancy produce washes. I'm Dr. Sanjay Gupta, helping you live a better life.
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0: It is 12:51. What a great hour of football conversation with Charlie Potter from Bama Online. Just heard from Nathan King from Auburn Undercover. If you missed any of those interviews, you can always download the Three Man Front podcast. Take us along wherever you go, whether it's the beach. I know a lot of you listened to the Best Of program last Friday as they were heading down to the beach or to the lakes in regards to the 4th of July holiday. You can always watch us on YouTube. Hit the subscribe button. We appreciate that greatly. It is interesting. Earlier today, it was being reported that the University of Cincinnati, they have been sent an NCAA letter of inquiry in regards to Brennan Sorsby. Well, a few moments ago, Cincinnati football coach Scott Satterfield has told The Athletic that Texas Tech was among multiple schools that spoke with former quarterback Brennan Sorsby's camp about transferring before the end of the Bearcat season last year. So now Satterfield is...
1: You look at us, and we might have known that he was gambling, but there was tampering going on.
0: They said that Texas Tech was one of... a couple of schools that violated the NCAA's tampering rules. He was asked about Sorsby's departure from Cincinnati to Texas Tech via the transfer portal last winter. Satterfield said he sat down with Sorsby with 3 games left in the season to see where he stood on his future. The quarterback said that he would wait until the end of the season and decide between returning to Cincinnati, going pro, or entering the portal. This is what Satterfield told The Athletic. We had already heard that schools had reached out. Texas Tech, in particular, had already reached out with 4 games left. So we knew that we wouldn't be able to compete financially with that, so we started looking for quarterbacks. After the season, he knew that if he tried to come up with money to pay him, we're not going to have enough to have in those other positions. Wished him good luck, and that was it.
1: Did you tamper with any quarterbacks when you started looking for quarterbacks?
0: Yeah, 4 games.
1: So silly, pointing the finger at tampering. No coach, don't point the finger. No coach in America. Do not. It goes back to Pat saying that all coaches are liars. All coaches, all coaching staffs are tampering.
0: He says, bottom line. He says, tampering happens no matter how you finish the season for everybody. If you've got a good player, people are going to contact him. It's just how things are right now. Everybody's got agents. And so the players never does it. It's all about the agents. They don't really talk to anybody. The agents do all the talking, and they talk to the GMs out of the recruiting people.
1: So how does this relate to what did you know about Brennan Sorsby and his gambling addiction?
0: Yeah, I'm trying to get down to that portion.
1: Coach.
0: If he did answer that, they said that Cincinnati still has an active lawsuit against Sorsby to collect $1 million, part of the exit fee for his departure. Hmm. Cincinnati has received that letter of inquiry from the NCAA regarding the investigation into Sorsby's gambling, according to someone briefed on the matter who spoke on the condition not to disclose their name. This is not unexpected given the news and details about Sorsby's gambling allegations. Satterfield would not comment on, but he did reiterate the school stance that it was unaware of Sorsby's previous betting on Indiana football as a team member there or betting on Cincinnati men's basketball while at the University of Cincinnati. So there's your answer.
1: Yeah, I would stick to your story then.
0: But I think the headline there is Satterfield says that Texas Tech was tampering with Sorsby 4 games before the end of the season. That's your headline.
2: This is Woman's Work with Nicole Khalil.
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10: 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Well, this year, spinach topped the list, followed by kale, collard, mustard greens, strawberries, grapes, nectarines, peaches, cherries, apples, blackberries, pears, potatoes, and blueberries. 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Point is, though, you could consider buying these items organic if and when you can, and then taking extra care when you wash them. The FDA recommends rinsing all fruits and vegetables, even the ones that are organic, under running water that is slightly warmer than room temperature. 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
13: Westwood One Sports presents this World Soccer Update. Only 8 games still to be played in the World Cup. 96 have been played and several were just scintillated. The last game of group play was Algeria and Austria. Both were trying to advance. They did as the game ended a tie. The two teams scored 3 minutes apart in extra time. Then the knockout round, Belgium trailed Senegal 2-0, 86th minute. 2 goals in 4 minutes, then a penalty kick in extra time. Belgium won. Of course, they knocked out the U.S. There was the near monumental upset with Argentina able to hold off Cape Verde. And just 2 days later, England had to play most of the second half with 10 men, still won at Mexico. And then there was yesterday and the Argentina comeback on Egypt. 3 goals in 13 minutes, a second straight 3-2 win for the defending champs. We'll see now what kind of drama lies ahead. The quarterfinals begin tomorrow. With this World Soccer Update, John Stachauer, Westwood One Sports.
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17: When you first saw her, she was out walking her dog. 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

0: Hour number four, the 1 o'clock hour here on Three Man Front. Landrum, Conrad, Molly, and Pat. The question that was posed earlier with the SEC, corporate sponsorships potentially being up for grabs like they were in the Big 12 with Monster Energy and the Big 12 partnering. They're going to be a part of that jersey patch adorned by all Big 12 teams this college football season and throughout various other sports as well with the SEC. Will they go with the corporate patch league-wide? And who should that patch be? A lot of great suggestions coming in on the Jocks. Text line 205-834-9450. Had some good phone calls. Bucky's is one of the more common responses we've gotten, Conrad, from our listeners. You've gotten a lot of Bucky's, a lot of Southern flair. We've had some regions. Mercedes, of course, that's been mentioned not only for Alabama, but the conference.
1: Yeah, Coca-Cola, Chick-fil-A, the usual suspects, the people that you would, you know, would be first to come to mind. Walmart, that was one we had a long discussion on as well. And we talked about, you know, with the SEC, and, you know, this came because of the Big 12 and their Monster Energy deal that's $20 million a year. And we were talking, you know, for the SEC, you brought up the number, but $75 million maybe is what you'd be looking at. And so you're going to have to go with one of these bigger brands. But, you know, it's the SEC. They're going to want somebody that's got some oomph behind them if they're going to put them on all the patches across the conference. And
0: I'm sure the SEC is probably particular about what brand that they link arms with.
1: Correct. Like, yes.
0: You've got a safe face, and you certainly don't want to hook up with somebody that's going to leave you looking bad.
1: No. No, you do not.
0: Just ask the folks who built the Astros. Say Enron, remember?
1: That's right. Yes, that's a good point.
0: It can go bad at times.
1: It can go bad, that's right.
0: How about No-Till Roofing? 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We'll put it on the Roberts house. 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You're going to deal directly with the owners, Sammy and Matt No-Till. I know these guys. You can trust them. Chris is another guy you can trust. 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Free inspections to all of our Jocks listeners. They'll come out to your house. 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When Sammy answers the phone, tell him Landrum from Jock sent you.
1: So we told you earlier, we were talking a little bit about the Major League Baseball All-Star Game and how that's coming up next week there in Philadelphia. And we told you that Justin Verlander, he was going to be a legend pick by the commissioner. He hasn't played much this year because of injury, but in honor of his career and all of his achievements, the 43-year-old was elected a legend pick by the commissioner. Well, just a few moments ago, that same Justin Verlander, he went on social media and posted a letter thanking the fans and you know, offering his support for the Detroit Tigers for the remainder of the season, but he has announced that this will be his final season in Major League Baseball, so he will be retiring at the end of the season. He started his career with the Detroit Tigers in 2005, so
0: over Justin, you're my years. Age. It's time to hang it up.
1: Yeah, no, there's no doubt about that. He's 43 years young. But he spent time with the Tigers, Astros, Mets, Astros again, the Giants, and now he's been back home with the Tigers for his final season there. But, yeah, some first ballot Hall of Famer, no doubt about that. Yep. One of the best pitchers of my lifetime, at least, no doubt about that. So some sad news for the game of baseball as he will be departing. But, as you said, he's his time.
0: Yeah, it is. I've been talking a lot of college football, a lot of preseason, all the preseason mags, they're out. One in particular, Athlon, they have come up with their preseason college football projected field starting at number 12, Boise State, as your highest-ranked group of six.
1: No problem there.
0: Texas Tech comes in out of 11. They got them denoted as the Big 12 champ. I made it official today. I'm going Houston in the Big 12.
1: Brian made them sound really good.
0: I did not realize they had Mekhi Hughes until we started looking. It's harder to keep up with these guys. This is third school. But I still had him at Oregon.
1: Yeah, no, I completely forgotten about that move as well. But, I mean, we all know how great of a coach Willie Fritz is and the great job that he did at Tulane and now at Houston. So
0: there's two of your 12.
1: Yeah.
0: You got Boise. You got Texas Tech. Number 10, LSU.
1: Okay.
0: Number 9, Texas A&M. Running it back, Mike Elko.
1: Okay.
0: Number 8, Oklahoma.
1: Wow, so we're going to get five SEC teams, I'm guessing?
0: Mm-hmm.
1: Okay.
0: Mm-hmm. 7th, Miami is your ACC champ.
1: No problem.
0: Number 6, Oregon. No problem there.
1: Nope. Easy pick.
0: Number 5, Indiana, copy and paste with that schedule.
1: That sounds right to me. Yeah. Okay.
0: Should be fine. Number 4, Notre Dame. There's a lot of Notre Dame love out there.
1: Yeah. They're going to be really good this year.
0: Number 3, Texas.
1: Okay. So that means they're going to lose. Well.
0: Number 2, Georgia is your SEC champ.
1: Okay. There it is. Okay.
0: And then number 1, the Ohio State as your Big Ten champ.
1: I don't have a problem with any of that.
0: Now,
1: 5 SEC teams, though. That'd be another good year for us.
0: They do have their next tier of college football playoff contenders.
1: Okay, so this is going to be your Alabamas and Ole Misses of the world?
0: Yeah, this is where you come into the fray.
1: Thank you.
0: Ole Miss.
1: Okay. Oh, we're still...
0: Michigan.
1: Okay.
0: USC.
1: Oh, still waiting.
0: Alabama.
1: Okay.
0: BYU. Michigan. Or, excuse me, Washington. Penn State. Houston, Utah, Tennessee.
1: There's Houston.
0: SMU. Louisville. Iowa. Florida, and Clemson.
1: So this is just a top 25 at that point.
0: Yes.
1: Pretty much there.
0: I have no idea what that was.
1: I don't either. Okay. That I can't really push back. I think a lot of those are pretty safe bets. You're, you know, gambling a little bit on Oklahoma and LSU maybe out of the SEC, that they're going to, you know, have good years. Texas A&M, I'm fine with that. I think they're good enough to be a playoff team again. The question is, are you going to be able to go and win a playoff game now that you've gotten there?
0: Is Texas Tech going to be the school that most people are pulling against the way that Joey McGuire has framed it?
1: Them and LSU.
0: I don't feel like he's helping his cause. And LSU and Lane Kiffin, they should thank Brendan Sorsby in this whole deal.
1: They should, and credit where credit's due. Lane Kiffin has, for the time being, kept his mouth shut and I think taken a little bit of heat off of that. And maybe they recognize, hey, with this Texas Tech thing going on, let's let them be the villains of college football. We can take a back seat in that conversation for right now. But, yeah, I think a lot of people they'll want a Houston or a BYU or someone else to come out of the Big 12. But, Texas, I mean, they're still good. And according to them, right, if they knew their quarterback was healthy, they would never would have gotten Sorsby anyway. So they felt pretty good with the roster that they had, regardless of if Sorsby was there or not.
0: Big 12 powered by Monster Energy. What about the SEC? What's that jersey patch look like? A lot of your text, 205-834-9450. This one reads, the SEC needs to partner with Golden Flake for the jersey patches. Golden Flake, that's one that I associate with the SEC, and especially here in the state with the coaches' shows.
1: That's the one we said was bought by Utz,
0: yeah,
1: right?
0: Utz. Yeah. Utz purchased Golden Flake. So that would be up to the folks there at Utz. I don't know, where's Utz?
1: I just remember when I was growing up, because I have family in Maryland, that's where I saw
0: Pennsylvania.
1: Utz. Pennsylvania, yeah, okay. I thought it was more of a northeastern thing. Utz is good. I like Utz.
0: Going back to the quarterback conversation in Alabama, Max says you got to have a backup. Milroe proves sometimes you have to have a plan B to bring out the best in your plan A. I like that.
1: It does not hurt to have two, but they also have the saying, if you have two quarterbacks, you don't have one.
0: Going back to Austin Mack being the only positive in that Rose Bowl loss to Indiana, Bama hater says, positive in the Rose Bowl? Question mark. Okay, he got a first down. I guess that's the new standard.
1: Did you watch that game? Yes, that was a positive. From that game, that was a positive, yes. And I know Bama hater watched that game, and he loved it.
0: I concur.
1: Loved it.
0: I concur that that was a positive.
1: Yes.
0: I told you, I ran from the house and I had the game on in the truck going to where I had to go to.
1: Mm-hmm.
0: And the Indiana announcers didn't know what to do with it. They were like, what, is this real?
1: Well,
0: we're in the Rose Bowl and we're playing Alabama and we're twiddling our thumbs with 9 minutes left in the fourth quarter?
1: Well, and I would equate it, because I know we made the comparison to the USA-Belgium game from earlier in the week of, oh, that kind of felt like Alabama in the Rose Bowl. But now that I think about it, you know, in the soccer game, right, you had that 61-second period where we made the free kick, we tied it, and you felt like we're back.
0: Yeah.
1: Just like in the Indiana game when you had the first drive that Indiana had, and I think Alabama sacked Mendoza twice, and it was like the defense is like they were fired up. It's like, yes, okay, the physicality is going to be too much for Indiana. Here we go. It lasted about 61 seconds, and then after that you realize, oh, no, this is going horribly wrong. So, better luck.
0: Well, not to talk about the other night, but even after the Tillman goal the other night, I still didn't feel good.
1: You still didn't feel good?
0: No, it's just first 10 minutes, body language. Body language is really big with me.
1: It was rough. It was during the headlights.
0: I probably paid too much attention to it, but...
1: Yeah.
0: Somebody's saying for the SEC corporate sponsorship. How about Starlink? That'd be a good one.
1: Starlink would be good, yeah.
0: Alexander Shinara. Another vote for Shinara.
1: He's everywhere.
0: Rick says, Kaneka sausage.
1: Okay, so is that a... That's not just an Alabama thing. That's a Southern thing, right?
0: No, that's a regional thing. It's okay. Connecticut County. It's down near Evergreen.
1: Yeah.
0: Yeah, that was an Alabama thing. Now, I think that they've...
1: But it's expanded past that.
0: God, regionally, you can find it. I used to have a buddy, a couple of buddies that live out in Colorado still, and one of them would take dry ice and Kaneka sausage back with them flying back.
1: Really?
0: Yeah.
1: So
0: cool it full up.
1: Yeah, so good. So good.
0: Jimmy says, imagine back in the day if Bama put Moonwinks Motel on the seat of their pants.
1: Man, I used to drive by that place every time I came home from Tuscaloosa taking the back roads through Cottontown.
0: You ever think, like, man.
1: It's one of those places where you look at it and you're
0: Does it have the quarter probably that vibrates the bed?
1: Yes. And you're like, if that building could talk, the stories and the things that
0: the building
1: place
0: would blush.
1: The things that place has seen. Yeah,
0: I'm thinking old, thick, smoke stain. The smell of smoke in the curtains.
1: Oh yeah,
0: yeah. Don't take the black light in there.
1: No, you do not. No, you do not.
0: Somebody's saying Sherwin Williams. SEC painted by Sherwin Williams.
1: Yeah.
0: Or you could go Benjamin Moore.
1: I think what we figured out today is there's a lot of options.
0: There are. Danny throws out Hooters. I don't see that being one. Publix.
1: Well, that's what we were talking about, the grocery stores is like, because Publix is big here, obviously. And I'm sure in some other states.
0: But like Louisiana, Louisiana, you're going to have Rouse's, you're going to have those.
1: We talked about Food City, Kroger, chains. Like, yeah. There's other places that are... Yeah, I don't know.
0: Dollar General, that got thrown out.
1: Yep.
0: Lockheed Martin's former CEO went to Alabama, we're told.
1: Okay, well, there you go. Maybe that's one for Alabama. If, you know, they don't go for the whole conference, that would be one for Alabama. Maybe.
0: And Bartman, you missed at the very beginning. We took Waffle House off the board. Waffle House cannot be a sponsor.
1: Yeah, because a lot of people would have said that. We got some Cracker Barrels, though.
0: Yeah, back in the day, I would have said Hardee's.
1: Yes.
0: Go to Hardee's and get a sack full of biscuits going down that game.
1: But now it'd have to be Hardee's and Carl's Jr. And everyone

0: sure he'll still be around the building and stuff, but that'd be a big one. I mean, I brought up Amazon, right? Like, if you just want to go for one of the biggest fish out there, Amazon, Apple, Google, they got the money.
1: Yeah.
0: They've got the money. And who knows? Maybe it is because we're with Kansas, right? They have the crypto one. I don't know. Maybe there's some massive AI company out there that wants to pay just a gobble of money to be a sponsor. Maybe that's something that you consider.
1: I think one of those biomedical or one of those crypto things that we don't understand, there's a lot of money in that stuff.
0: Yeah. Like a ChatGPT sponsored the SEC or something.
1: Yeah, like a company that does the platelets spinning. Like when Tiger was having his treatment for one of his injuries.
0: Yeah.
1: Way back when. Yeah, and several of these. Publix is a Florida company. Morgan based out of Florida. Somebody asking about Jax. That's more of an Alabama thing. Don't see Jax being the...
0: It's not big enough, probably.
1: No. Jason says, if Ronnie March at Furniture wouldn't have gone out of business 23 times. let's see. This one reads, if the Moonwinks Motel... could talk, it would scream, call the police.
0: Yeah. That's a great one. Yep.
1: Justin throwing out Alabama Men's Clinic. Yep. Come out with some.
0: There you go.
1: Pretty catchy.
0: I think I saw somebody on the text line that put in Andrews.
1: Andrews Sports Medicine.
0: Yeah. Because they do a lot of good for a lot of players in the conference.
1: You know, I was thinking about Crumble just because of my wife and her affinity for it, but that's a BYU thing, so I'll let them have that.
0: Yeah, I'm trying to think. What's the other big one? Cookie Fix or Insomnia?
1: Yeah.
0: Something like that.
1: Great responses. We appreciate it. On the text line, you can continue to fire in 205-834-9450. We still got questions from Pat. We'll try to answer Pat Ponders as well as some other college football news we need to pass along.
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0: 119, three-man front on a Wednesday. Lands from Conrad, Molly, and Pat. Appreciate Brian Edwards, our Vegas insider, joining us in the first hour. Charlie Potter, Bama Online, and Nathan King of Auburn Undercover. All portions of the show, all of our guest interviews, you can find them there at jocksfm.com and the three-man front podcast. Some college football news passed along. Jersey patches, that's been a big topic of conversation here in the last few days, last few weeks anyways. The Big 12 with their announcement, the Big 12 Media Day yesterday, of the partnership with Monster Energy and that going there on the jersey patch. What would it be for the SEC? You got Kansas who's just announced a partnership. Was it UNLV that also announced a partnership, I believe? Not a part of the Big 12, but you're getting more and more of these announcements. We had Wisconsin with Culver's last week.
1: Yeah, no, there's been a number of these, and the question is, when are some of the bigger dominoes in the SEC going to fall, right? Your Alabamas, Auburns, Georgia, Texas, Florida, et cetera. When are they going to make their announcements? And maybe it's something that they wait a year or two to do that, but it feels inevitable that some of the bigger names in college football will ultimately go down that path because the money will just be a little too good. Another story that we told you about at the end of last hour, you had the letter of inquiry sent to Cincinnati by the Big 12, dating back to the Brendan Sorsby situation, because there is, I guess, some belief that they were aware of the gambling situation with Brendan Sorsby while he was on campus and a member of the Cincinnati Athletic Department, the football program. So what does Cincinnati do? Well, they fire back and they go, yeah, but Texas Tech, they were tampering with Brendan Sorsby in the middle of the season last year. So nothing about the inquiry on the gambling stuff, but instead they decide to go the path of, hey, let's just take another shot at Texas Tech. And yeah, with three games left in the season, we were made aware that Texas Tech was already trying to steal our quarterback. So shame on them for that. By the way, forget about whether we did or did not know anything about Mr. Sorsby in the meantime.
0: Yeah, it's just point, deflect.
1: Absolutely.
0: It's not us. Don't blame us. Look at what all these other schools are doing. But they've got to be squarely in the sights of the NCAA.
1: Absolutely.
0: There are too many people that have come out, whether they've talked to the NCAA or talked to other folks who have asked, and they've not been on the record saying they absolutely knew that this was going on. It was brought to their attention back in August of 2025. He still played the season, had an outstanding season, and that prompted the, $5 million he was being offered, reportedly $4 to $5 million. We still got the lawsuit. Cincinnati wants their million back from Brendan Sorsby. Meanwhile, he's still working out and trying to get his mental health and his addiction.
1: See, I do wonder if the angle that you play, though, address, if you're Cincinnati, right, is, well, if we knew about this, why would we have been trying to keep him here, right? Because if you knew about it and you thought, maybe this is, we've had a good run, but it's going to come out eventually, so let's let him go somewhere else, and then that'll be their problem, kind of, so to speak, to deal with. But I don't know. Maybe they just had it tight-lipped at Cincinnati. They had it under wraps, and they thought that, you know, they could keep it rolling with him if he wanted to stay. But it's, yeah, it's going to be an interesting situation. I find it hard, personally, my personal opinion, no evidence behind this, find it hard to believe that nobody there had any idea of this whatsoever.
0: And I find it hard to believe that this day and age, with the what's going on with the NCAA, everything seems to be getting overturned, that maybe they didn't put as much scrutiny on it as they once would have, pre the era we're in right now.
1: Yeah, that's very possible.
0: Everybody's getting away with murder. It's okay.
1: And, you know, to Cincinnati and their, you know, their attempt to kind of deflect the blame back on Texas Tech of with the whole tampering thing. First off, we all know tampering's rampant in college athletics. Everybody does it. It's just part of the world now. Doesn't mean that it's right. It is what it is. I still would say, in the grand scheme of things, I think what Cincinnati did, if they did this and they covered up the gambling allegations and they knew about this with Brendan Sorsby while he was the quarterback of their football program, that is way worse than Texas Tech calling your quarterback's agent in the middle of the season. Because they can both be wrong, but, you know, I think one of those definitely is going to get a little more scrutiny than the other, and it's not going to be what Texas Tech did in this situation.
0: That's right. Texas Tech, though, they do say that Will Hammond, their redshirt sophomore, would be their starting quarterback. if he is healthy and able to play. Becoming more optimistic. See, they got quite the problem.
1: Yes. No, and well, and that was one of the things we talked about earlier in the show. We talked about during this whole situation is, you know, they had made it clear, well, hey, if Hammond was healthy, right, we wouldn't have ever gone off to Brendan Sorsby in the first place. So you're back to square one once he gets healthy. Let's say he misses a game or two. Maybe that's the case. That's kind of the expectation still. Then you have to feel really good about your chances anyways, because this was the guy that you believed was going to lead your program, and you were going to be just fine without Brendan Sorsby or any other transfer portal quarterback. Texas Tech will be fine, but you brought it up earlier. Everyone's going to be rooting against you. How do you do that? And we heard from Joey McGuire, a clip from him in an interview he did yesterday, where he's, you know, trying to use this as motivation for his team of, I guess, us against the world, which it is, but for the right reasons. So it's, well, a little bit different than the narrative that some coaches spin.
0: Everybody hates us. Everybody's gunning for us.
1: Yeah.
0: Yeah. I guess. If I was Joey McGuire, I would do the same thing and just hope that it catches.
1: That's what you got to do.
0: Hope that they're buying the message that you're selling. Are you in need of a side hustle, by the way?
1: Sure.
0: Need a side hustle?
1: What you got?
0: ACC Supervisor of Officials, Al Riveron.
1: Mm-hmm.
0: I think I'm saying that right. He announced that he's stepping down after 4 years in the role.
1: Oh, I don't want to do officiating.
0: No? They said a national search is underway.
1: That's great.
0: I think you'd be a great official.
1: Maybe FSU Dave. He knows the conference. Former tennis official.
0: No, am I headquartered in just one place?
1: That's a good point.
0: What am I doing?
1: Probably having to move around a lot.
0: I'm centrally located. I don't want to move.
1: Is that just not a job that you would want no part of in today's day and age?
0: Yeah, depends. What does it pay?
1: It might be nice. I guess it is one of those jobs where you can pay to be wrong.
0: You're there to be a backseat official. You get to tell.
1: Yeah.
0: In hindsight, all the things that they did wrong.
1: That's true.
0: It's the ACC.
1: It's not as bad as being on the field, yeah.
0: I mean, how many calls in the ACC ultimately affect everybody else?
1: Maybe a couple in a Miami game here or there.
0: I mean, do we feel the ripple? Does anyone hear the tree fall?
1: Not really.
0: No. Pat's got questions. We try to answer those questions. Pat Ponder's on the way next.
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11: A better life with Dr. Sanjay Gupta.
12: They say consistency is key, but sometimes you just gotta switch it up. A new study out of Harvard School of Public Health found that varying your exercise routine could add years to your life. What exercise someone did didn't matter much. What did matter was that all the exercises together worked all the muscle groups in their body. Now, an added benefit to changing things up is it can help you push through the plateau effect. That's when your body gets so efficient at doing something that you actually stop getting better at it. And we know from previous research that specializing in any one sport at a young age can make someone actually more prone to injury. And as experts we talk to point out, even elite athletes switch up things with their workouts, making sure to target strength, cardio, flexibility, balance, and doing that every single week. I'm Dr. Sanjay Gupta, helping you live a better life.
4: The Josh Montgomery app.

0: 131, three man front. We're on this Wednesday. Pat has questions. We try to answer those questions responsibly. This is a segment that we appropriately call Pat Ponders.
1: I want to know what you're thinking. Tell me what's on your mind.
2: It's time for Pat Ponders.
0: He's on American Idol, right?
3: He was. He won it.
4: No, he did not win it.
3: No, he did. He finished the second.
4: He was like third. He's the biggest snub in American Idol history.
0: What about Lil Carrie?
4: When did Underwood?
0: She win it? Yeah.
4: She won it early on. Her and Kelly were.
3: I stopped paying attention when we stopped the Birmingham run.
0: Yeah, Bice, Stuttered, and Hicks.
3: Yeah, Ruben Stuttered. Yeah. And, yep. After that, I lost track.
0: I'm with you. I did too. I do remember the Daughtry guy.
3: Yeah, band, he's a good group
4: guy. He was awesome, man.
0: And the Bucky guy that sings the Lead on Paint,
4: The
0: country guy.
4: Yep. I always took you as more of an Adam Lambert guy, but I guess not.
0: Mm-mm. Is that the makeup wearing? Yeah, no.
3: All right, question number one. Charles Barkley told a radio station in Philadelphia that he declined the Kelce Swift wedding invitation. Barkley said, I don't go to weddings or funerals, but I did get an invite, and I politely declined because I thought it was going to be a crap show. I love Travis and Jason Kelce, and I've only met Taylor one time, but yeah, I did get an invite, but I said that's just too much. I just want to hang out and play golf, and I don't want to dress up and do all that other stuff.
0: Man, that's the most honest answer to a wedding invitation I've ever heard.
4: Yeah.
3: So, but here's the question in Pat Ponders. What do you think Charles meant by when he said it was going to be a crap show?
0: Just a circus. All of the celebrities, the paparazzi, the I've got to have this, maybe. I mean, it is a woman's wedding day. We have to remember that. But also, the people that were going to be there, and then the venue, and all of the other moving parts, I think that's what he meant by this is going to be a crap show.
5: And look, I love Taylor. I've been a Swiftie since I was a kid, but it's also Taylor Swift. The logistics involved, just to even probably get inside the building, getting to New York, getting to Madison Square, you know, the outfit that you're going to have to wear for a wedding of that caliber, I guess. Like, it's just, it's a lot going on. I don't blame him.
4: Yeah, it's a media circus, and, you know, Charles probably wanted to sit on the right, and there's more seats on the left there, and, you know, that was going to be difficult for him. And
0: you think she brought somebody in to do her hair and makeup? Because that's typically what women do.
5: Yeah.
0: Or did she use her typical stylist that she uses when she's on the road?
5: I bet she used her crew, because they know what she likes.
0: But you're her crew. You're an invited guest to the wedding.
5: That's true.
0: Do you not say, hey,
5: you go do the makeup, and then you go get ready for yourself, and then you go sit down?
0: I don't know.
5: Maybe? I don't know.
0: Seems like a lot.
3: All right, question number two. Lindy's Sports Magazine lists these three head coaches as having the hottest seats entering the 2026 season. Mike Norvell at Florida State, Luke Fickell at Wisconsin, and Mike Locksley at Maryland. How many of those three that I just mentioned do you think will be fired by the end of the season? It could be none, one, two, or three. Again, the coaches, Mike Norvell, Florida State, Luke Fickell, Wisconsin, Mike Locksley, Ed Maryland. How many of the three will not have a job at the end of the season?
0: Two of the three. I think Norvell will be one of those that will be gone. I can't decide between Locksley and Fickell. I'm going to go Fickell is gone as well.
3: Okay.
4: Yeah, Norvell, that ship has already sailed, I think. They're just waiting on the buyout to go down. So definitely Norvell. I would go Fickell too, because Wisconsin, I mean, they have pretty high expectations for that program, and I thought that was going to work out very well because he did a great job at Cincinnati, and I thought that was going to translate, and just did not. So I think he's out too. The thing with Locksley, man, is he's got that quarterback who was really good as a freshman last year, and I just wonder for Maryland, right, if you go 7-5, like, are you firing Mike Locksley?
0: Locksley always has enough guys at certain positions where they can – seems like he stays out of just enough hot water.
4: Yeah, that's my thing. Like, fan base. I feel like it could be like a 50-50 thing, and they decide to give him one more year, and yeah. So I'm with Langham. I'll go Fickell and Norvell.
5: I agree.
4: Locksley's safe.
5: I think Fickell was the first one I would have to leave or to get fired. But between Locksley and Norvell, I'd also go Norvell.
3: Okay. Number three, on this date back in 1960, communist dictator Fidel Castro kicked the Cincinnati Reds AAA farm team, the Havana Sugar Kings, off the island of Cuba. The team relocated to New Jersey as the Jersey City Jerseys. Thus, the name Sugar Kings disappeared from the annals of great nicknames in minor league baseball. What are some other minor league baseball team nicknames that you would put potentially in your top three all time?
4: Who's the Jumbo Shrimp? That one's good.
0: Is that Biloxi? No.
4: I'm trying to remember who that is. I mean, Trash Panda's like...
5: I was going to say, Trash Panda's got to be on
4: that's
5: there.
4: That's a gimme.
5: Yeah.
0: Lugnuts is good.
3: The Lansing Lugnuts?
5: Oh, I like the Chihuahuas. Isn't that a team?
3: Mm-hmm. It is.
4: That's good. Jacksonville Jumbo Shrimp. Yep. That would be up there with Trash Pandas for me.
3: And you know what's so interesting is because the Jersey City Jerseys that was the Havana Sugar Kings,
4: yeah,
3: they moved from Jersey City to Jacksonville, Florida to become the Jacksonville Suns, which ultimately became the team that you just
4: mentioned. The Jumbo Shrimp. Interesting.
3: Yeah. How about that?
5: Like the Rubber Ducks, too.
3: Where are they from?
5: I think Akron.
0: How about the Fort Myers Mighty Muscles?
3: Okay.
4: Oh, you've got the Isotopes?
5: Albuquerque.
4: Yep.
5: Yes.
4: That one's good. I like that one. And I always liked it's, you know, it's not like super fun or anything. I always like Nashville Sounds. It just fits with the city. And I grew up going to a lot of Nashville Sounds games with my dad, so I guess I'm nostalgia.
0: Crawdads is good.
4: Who's the Crawdads?
0: Hickory.
4: The Hickory Crawdads.
0: Biscuits is a great name for our friends in Montgomery.
5: Biscuits is great.
4: Biscuits is good. Yep.
5: There's the Flying Squirrels.
3: Mm-hmm.
0: I kind of like the Hartford Yard Goats.
4: I like that.
5: That's a great one.
4: That's a good. I don't know if I've heard of that one.
0: No, it's the Yard Goats.
3: Yeah, I think they're an independent team.
4: That's a good one. Wait, so Akron's is the Rubber Ducks?
3: Yeah, that's the one she just mentioned.
5: So the Yard Goats, they're so the double good. A for the Rockies.
3: Oh.
5: Mm-hmm.
3: They used to be an independent.
4: The Hub City Spartan Burgers.
0: How about this one? Binghamton, the Rumble Ponies.
5: That's awesome.
3: Mm.
4: The Amarillo Sod Poodles.
5: The Single A for the White Sox. They're the Kannapolis Cannonballers. That's awesome.
4: That's a
5: too.
4: Good one. That's really good.
3: Yeah, Chip Carey's one of his sons. You know, he has twins. And one of his sons for years called the Sod Poodles games in Amarillo.
4: Really?
3: Mm-hmm.
0: Sod Poodles.
4: I just like they let them have fun with it. What is it?
0: It's a yard dog.
4: It's a sod poodle. Yeah, I guess.
3: All right, next question. Which of the following have you been witness to, and which is the most annoying when it comes to phone etiquette? Texting while in church, taking a FaceTime call in a waiting room, or on a speakerphone in a public restroom?
0: Speakerphone.
5: Yeah.
0: In the public restroom. A guy was taking a deuce.
3: And he was on
0: literally on his phone, and I could hear the other. Yeah, he had it on speaker.
5: That's awful.
4: Yeah, I mean, out of all of those...
0: This was yesterday.
4: This
3: it was down the hallway. It was here at work.
0: No, it was not down the hallway.
4: Speakerphone in the bathroom is really bad. See, FaceTime in a waiting room, especially like if you're... given the circumstances, but like, let's say you're going to an appointment for something that's very unfortunate and you're like kind of nervous and you're like, oh, I don't want to do this. And somebody's over there just yapping on FaceTime. I don't want any part of that. I would add to that list, though, either because this is the one I encounter the most, either speakerphone or FaceTime in the line at the grocery store. That one drives me insane. Insane. Like, while they're checking out. I'm like, it's so rude to the cashier. It's so rude to the people in line around you. That one drives me nuts.
5: I think it's the bathroom one. That would drive me insane.
3: The speaker one?
5: Yeah.
0: It would bother me if I'm the other person on the other end of that bathroom and I know that you're taking a...
5: Right.
0: While we're talking. I don't think I could maintain my concentration.
4: So you've never had a phone call with somebody while you were...
0: Yes, I have.
4: Okay.
0: I but they didn't know it.
4: No, but... Okay. Yeah. I was about to say it's exhilarating.
0: Well, sometimes you got to take the call.
3: Did you say it's exhilarating?
0: You said it's exhilarating.
4: Well, you just know there's something on the line there. Because, like, if something... You know. Because you're trying to hide it. like you said, you don't want to give up the secret, but like sometimes you just got, you know, you got to do it.
0: You got to time it.
4: Yeah. Mute. Oh.
0: There it is.
3: Mm.
0: That's our guy.
4: We've all been there before, right?
0: We have.
4: Maybe not Molly, but
5: no.
4: I don't want to rope you into that.
5: Please don't.
0: No, but yesterday with a guy on the phone in the crapper, and I'm at the urinal. I'll be honest with you, it threw me off. I was in there longer than I should have been.
4: Oh, like you started to get interested in the conversation?
0: No, I wasn't interested. I couldn't go. I got stage fright.
3: He stopped in midstream. He was like, what?
0: But to what you just said, I do wonder how that conversation ended.
4: Yeah. There's nothing wrong with that.
3: Oh, my wife, the texting in church, like... Mm-hmm. Like, I will bring the phone in, but it will obviously be in my pocket. And, man.
0: I've never seen anybody texting. I don't think I've ever seen anybody.
3: Before the service? Like, yeah. I mean, you might be in your...
0: The service, yeah.
3: Yeah, I'm not talking about, like, we're not in the middle of the preacher's service. I'm
0: now,
3: just,
0: there was one Sunday here recently where I had to take the phone in and monitor because we had breaking news that was happening.
4: See, I feel bad because I don't know if y'all do this ever, but sometimes I just use the Bible on my phone.
0: Yeah, that's what I use.
4: And I feel bad sitting in church because I'm like, I know people are looking at me like, what is he doing over there? Like,
0: no,
4: just looking at
0: my Bible.
4: There's
0: a lot of people in our church that use the Bible
4: really?
0: On their phones.
4: Okay. And I always feel bad about
0: pull out
4: that.
0: Your phones, your Bible.
5: Mm-hmm.
4: Like, I promise I'm not texting. I'm just looking.
0: No, but you'll occasionally get the person that forgets to turn the ringer off or the notification.
4: Yeah, yeah.
0: Which can be very distracting as well.
3: All right, final question of the day comes courtesy of BB. She writes, artificial intelligence seems to be everywhere these days, but just how much should we trust it? Researchers recently invented a fake disease called Boxemania, complete with made-up symptoms like fatigue, sore muscles, and itchy eyes, to see if AI chatbots would recognize it as bogus. Instead, many of the chatbots treated it like a real medical condition and even suggested people to seek treatment. Her question is, how often do you use AI chatbots? What kinds of questions or tasks do you rely on for them? And no matter how helpful they seem, do you still keep a healthy dose of skepticism about the answers you get?
0: Yeah, double check it for sure. If it's just a quick question, I don't use them that often, but occasionally, believe it or not, when I'm working in the yard, sometimes I'll use just to get a quick answer. It's really in the weeds, but yes, I will use it, but I don't totally rely on, I'm always a little bit skeptical. I never just trust that. Like, that's my answer. I'm not going to double check.
4: Yeah, I'm very skeptical, and I've had, because, you know, there's a lot of like service providers and things like that will use those online as like a way if you have a quick question or you're trying to get something solved, and those can be frustrating. I will say though, when I canceled my television provider, they had an AI chatbot that did it. It was flawless. Like super easy, took 5 minutes.
3: Where was this?
4: And it was DirecTV.
3: Okay.
4: I had no problems whatsoever. I was this seems kind of weird, but it was incredibly easy, very intuitive, and I was like, okay, now this, like, I can get used to this, but I have had a lot of bad situations in the past with that.
5: Yeah, anytime I've had to use it for something, I always double check, because sometimes it'll like spit something out at you, and I'm like, I don't know if that's correct, so like always double check my sources on Google. But see, I don't like the chatbots. I'd rather like speak to a human. You know what I mean?
0: Yeah.
4: Yeah, well, it's the same thing as when you call somewhere and you get the, you know.
5: Oh, that is the worst.
4: I was about to say, I was trying to pay one of my bills on the phone, and it just wouldn't go through. Like, it didn't register that the number was right, and then I called them, and they said, yeah, your information's right, and they processed it for me. But I was like, then why did the automated robot person not do it? And they said, I don't know. Like, cool, well, nice to talk to a person.
3: That is today's Pat Ponders here on Three Man Front.
0: Coming up next, we see good, we see bad, we've seen something bad, the worst thing that I've seen. We'll do-
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12: For years, we've been talking about both the positive and negative effects of being on social media. And I would say, by and large, for older adults, social media is net positive. Not all positive, but net positive. Helps them keep in touch with friends and stay social. But for younger people, social media use, especially heavy use, tends to be net negative. In fact, according to this year's World Happiness Report, youth who use social media more than 5 hours a day reported a lower level of well-being. And researchers who study this sort of thing found that many teens wish these platforms didn't even exist, and yet they can't seem to stop using them. Experts we talked to largely suggested two things. Ideally, along with your friend group, take some time offline. 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

0: Three-man front as we continue going back to Pat Ponder's on the text line, Jock's text line. Pastor text in. He says, as a pastor, I can promise you it happens. No way all those people are on their Bible app in the middle of the sermon. We can see you. LOL. That's good. We see good. We see bad. I've seen something bad. This is the worst thing that I've seen.
1: This is the worst thing I've seen.
2: Been in quarantine and like I need to get out and party. Woo! What's better than beach and a few drinks and Jeeps? Man, getting better than that. Law enforcement's definitely made their visibility and made people chill out and not be as crazy. The cops are doing their job as long as they don't be mean to people who are actually being innocent. Then I'm all gravy, baby.
0: All right, so listen closely to what happened here. A conductor at Tennessee's famed Incline Railway, was fired. You ask why? Jack Peterson, the now fired operator at the 131-year-old attraction up to Lookout Mountain in Chattanooga, wished his American passengers a happy Independence Day on July 4th. Before welcoming the foreigners to the rail system. Goes over the intercom and he says, quote, to the very, very few Americans in here, happy Independence Day. To the rest of you, welcome to the greatest country on the face of the planet. And if you disagree, you can leave.
3: Pretty accurate statement.
0: Riders, however, took offense at the patriotic welcome, with one man even demanding that the conductor shut up as the train descended one of the world's steepest railways. Passenger Nathan Scherer, who was on vacation with his family, posted the clip on social media with hashtags racism and xenophobia, where it's been viewed over 530,000 times.
3: He was welcoming them to the country.
0: Charles Scherer said, quote, it just really upset me the whole time riding down. And I kept thinking, the company needs to know about this because he was the only one representing the company and I had the feeling they just don't know he's saying this. Now, others have come to the operator's defense, and Peterson, for his part, defended his actions, saying that he did not intend for his message to be taken negatively. He said, quote, I'm very patriotic. It was USA's Independence Day. I was celebrating with my fellow Americans, native or non-native. I truly believe we are the greatest country on earth. My statement about if you don't like the country and you don't believe we're the best, then you can leave, is the freedom of the USA and many other countries do not have. Freedom of the USA that many countries do not have. I don't think he should have been fired for this.
3: No, I don't think that, but you get fired for much less nowadays, unfortunately.
0: No. So anyways, that is the worst thing I've seen. Hopefully somebody hires him.
3: Yeah, that is, I'm sure somebody will come in and he will find himself landing on his feet one way or another. Well, I have another one that I can share here quickly. This one is for the Mollies of the world, the Swifties out there.
0: Okay.
3: So we spent some time talking, because Taylor Swift and Travis Kelce, they got married at MSG over the weekend. Well, how about this story where an enterprising New York City artist has tried to capitalize on the wedding festivities by selling small plastic cubes filled with leftover garbage from Taylor Swift fans outside the arena that wanted to get a glimpse of the happy couple after their marriage. So for $25, Justin Gignac He has gathered items including cigarette butts, leftover straws, and even one discarded ovulation test that you can currently purchase in these cute little cubes. They say New York City garbage, just married, and they have the date of the wedding printed on them for $25. So if you are a big Taylor Swift fan, and he is, you can see it on TikTok, where I guess he has gone and posted some of the videos of him putting together these ensembles. But according to the artist, he says he sold over 1,300 of the plastic cubes already to 30 countries across the world. He's selling them for $25 with a $10 shipping fee on top of that. So if we just do some very quick math here, he sold over 1,300 of these for $25 a pop.
0: How much do you think he has invested because
3: that's
0: $32,000. He had to get printed. He had to get all these little plastic cubes ordered, but he goes with a bulk order.
3: Yeah, I mean, I don't know, but okay, so he's made over 30 grand from this. So let's say he put a couple grand into the packaging, bought them in bulk. Probably weren't too expensive to have those made.
0: I get a certificate of authenticity with the straw?
3: Well, I don't know if it has a certificate of authenticity, but according to somebody, or this is according to the online listing, it says each sculpture is carefully arranged and sealed so that it won't leak or smell, and it is signed by the artist at the bottom. So there you go, $35. You can have leftover garbage from...
0: And it's signed by who?
3: The wedding, the artist, the guy that collected the trash and put it...
4: A better life with Dr. Sanjay Gupta.
5: You know, summer is a great time to re-examine how much time your kids are spending on social media, along with what they are seeing and who they are engaging with. Ask them how the posts in their feed make them feel. These apps are built to be addictive, so kids, all of us in fact, will keep coming back for more, even when we are made to feel worse. It's bizarre. You might need to help your son or daughter reset their algorithm by unfollowing certain accounts and following or interacting with more positive ones. They might need suggestions of other healthier things to do, or to see you leading the way by example and putting your own phone away. In the run-up to bedtime, everyone's phone should go away, no questions asked. And if you need some help sort of, I guess, resetting expectations, try engaging parents of your kids' friends for a more coordinated effort. I'm Dr. Sanjay Gupta, helping you live a better life.
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16: Westwood One Sports presents this World Soccer Update. The quarterfinals begin tomorrow. A 4 Eastern start in Foxborough with France meeting Morocco. The French dominant through the first four games, outscoring the opposition 13-2, and then a tougher game with a physical Paraguay team, but a Kylian Mbappe penalty kick got the French to win 1-0. Morocco, the only African team left yet to lose. Spain has outscored the opposition 9-0, and Friday afternoon in L.A. will take on Belgium, who began with a couple of ties, but 3 wins since then, including that win over the U.S. England and Norway play Saturday in Miami. The England squad happy to be back in the U.S. after the win in Mexico. Norway's been quite a story. Passionate fans and coming off the upset of Brazil. Argentina's last two wins have both been by 3-2 scores. Saturday night in Kansas City, the defending champs take on Switzerland. For the Swiss, it's its first quarterfinal since 1954. John Stancheller, Westwood One Sports.
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21: 1986 has been faxing me nonstop since this news broke. And it has a point. Chuck Oliver Show. Talking college football, you know that. And a wonderful display from Heath Klein today, guest-wise, because he has booked himself. That's right. He is live at Big 12 Media Days, yonder Frisco. And he has heard, listened to, speak, interviewed, talked with coaches from Texas Tech, Arizona State, BYU, Colorado, Dion, UCF, Oklahoma State, Houston, and Baylor. So the first half of that elephant has been eaten, and day two of Big 12 Media Days taking place out in Frisco. Heath is there as well today. So we'll get full live on-site reports, and that's a very interesting, I think, on-field. There are reasons we should care, and we've talked about them. Texas Tech can make the bracket, and that makes them important. And so if you win the Big 12, you're going to the bracket, and so we got to contend with you. Texas Tech, BYU, I will expand that to Houston, and then I like sort of an asterisk on Oklahoma State. I need to see how that offense works the higher up you go. We talked about this maybe yesterday or, gosh, a couple of days, maybe Monday. The pace offense, the higher level of football you go, the tougher it is on the offensive lineman. If you're playing Class A football in Idaho, then you may have, I don't know, 180-pound linemen. Pace is not as big a deal. You in the NFL, everybody's got to be 330 minimum. And so as you go up, well, power is different than G. So I'm fascinated by the chance to see Oklahoma State, Morris, and Drew Mestemaker, like that whole bunch. They brought Lyman over. They brought all of it. So can't wait. We'll talk with Heath about Oklahoma State, about Dion declaring himself cancer-free, Texas Tech, and the United Front, by the way. Brett Yormark, this is not the time to delve into the details of that. Says we are 16 united. We are 16 strong. And so that's kind of been the unified message there. We are sick. And the fact that Texas Tech backed away on their own as well, that like this still isn't under litigation or threat of litigation, or there's zero chance that he's going to play. In fact, you talk about great misdirection. Now, I'm going to say it's true as well. This is not, you know, simply strategic and sinister. I'm not that cynical. But there is a lot of attention being paid to Joey McGuire's comments regarding Will Hammond, that Will Hammond, if we were out there today, he wouldn't be limited from anything else that a quarterback's going to do. Now, it's July 8th, and coach is saying if we were out there today, and they will be in like 3 weeks, then he wouldn't be limited from anything a quarterback does. Well, at Texas Tech, it's like a lot of other places. Quarterback doesn't do everything, not at practice. So sometimes they do. In the spring game, I remember, you know, Dabo, he makes his quarterbacks live in the spring game. That might be a regular thing. So there are cases where, you know, he's out there and come what may. But McGuire said because he's a QB, whether he's injured, whether he's 100%, whether he's almost back, like whatever, it's like we protect our quarterbacks. If they're on the practice field, they're not going to get hit. So, you know, shy of someone rolling into him by mistake, which could happen to Joey McGuire as well. So he says Will Hammond, he would be out there right now fully functioning as a quarterback. Now, that's not the same as good on good, you know, 40-play scrimmage. That's not the same thing. But as far as what we would be doing with quarterbacks, he says, Will Hammond, he says he could play week one. He doesn't need to play week one or week two. Texas Tech will win those games. It would be better for week three when Houston comes to town if he had already taken snaps. And he needs experience, but at the college level, and he needs snaps from having not played since he got hurt last year. So plenty going on of interest to teams in the bracket, and we will talk with Heath. Brad Logan, Truist reporter for Ole Miss. He's here from On Three, also the Talk of Champions Network. Trinidad Chambliss, he talks some LSU specifically. Says, I'm looking forward to that game more than anything else. And maybe he is, and he's in his mid-20s, and so it's, you know, you're not supposed to be an old man at that point. It's not the right perspective, I don't agree, but I also don't think it's fatalistic. But we got a lot of stuff to talk about with Brad Logan. Again, got Louisville early, obviously. Got Florida, LSU. Oxford, Mississippi is going to be sort of ground zero for our attention to start the season. Clint Lamb, cover Crimson. He has done the deepest dive possible. He covered the whole roster. I mean, a comprehensive look at Alabama's roster. And we will go over it. Like, who's going to step up on the offensive line? Who's going to, will it really be the freshman running back behind that line? Keelon Russell, what does your analysis say? So every hot spot on that Alabama two deep, three deep, we can cover with Clint Lamb. Again, just a fantastic drill down of that roster. When I say 1986, been faxing me nonstop since this is yesterday, when the news broke. And I will say 1986 has a point because there was a lot of criticism flying around. If we venture back about 40 years, not within a few months. If we go all the way back to January 1st, 1986, Fiesta Bowl broke new ground. Now, that day, the game, hell of a matchup. Think about this. Fiesta Bowl was a game with no conference tie-in. It had no affiliation, and to be honest, it was a complete outsider. It was like this rogue game that had decided, now you're on January 1st. Why are you on January 1st? You're not like the granddaddy of them all. You're not like the Cotton Bowl. You're not like the Orange Bowl, the Sugar Bowl. Why? What are you doing? January 1st for us. So the Fiesta Bowl, which like barely existed even I think of 1972 maybe, like it was a brand new bowl basically. And it had been created so that Arizona State could have a place to go. That's kind of what it was. And when they left the WAC and joined the Pac-8 and it became the Pac-10, so that's how that went, then the Fiesta Bowl all of a sudden had sort of an in. As long as neither Arizona school won the Pac-10. Well, that didn't seem to be a problem most years. And then there was money because it's great weather and blah, blah, blah. So the Fiesta Bowl, despite being new money, despite being a total outsider, despite moving to January 1st without permission from the old bowls, it had forced its way to the table. Now, it had a Padres hat on backwards, and it was enjoying the free drinks, and it was really loud. But it was at the table. And January 1st, 1986, when I say they broke new ground, game with no conference tie-in. Nobody had to go there. They got number 4 Nebraska versus number 8 Michigan. Not only like the rankings, you look at them and go, dang, for an outsider, no, but the brand names there, Nebraska and Michigan, wow, no one cared. No one really paid attention to that game because it wasn't for anything. Like, neither team even won their conference. Oklahoma won the Big 8, and Iowa won the Big 10. So these were runner-ups. Nobody cared. Heck of a game. Nobody watched. Nobody paid attention at all. So the reason they broke new ground that day, and we didn't notice or care, was it was the first year of a 5-year deal with Sunkist. And it went from being the Fiesta Bowl to the Sunkist Fiesta Bowl, $1 million a year. And the Fiesta Bowl, new money, they waved it around, man. They said, we're tacking a $500,000 bounty onto each team, and we're going hunting for big dogs. And, like, they were the rogue group. Like, they had the fight song on their car horn, you know, that was them. And they got a great matchup that year. They were able to buy Nebraska and Michigan, two top eight teams, but there was nothing on the line there because they weren't champions of anything. What they had missed out on was the final regular season rankings that year. Penn State was number one. Miami was number two. They were independents. They could go anywhere they wanted. Fiesta Bowl wanted them, and they already had the new money ready. Like, it was already there for the end of the 85 season. Both Penn State and Miami, the number one, number two teams, said, we can't go with no money. We have to go with established. We don't want to be on the WB. We want to be on CBS. So both of them rejected the Fiesta Bowl. Penn State went to the Orange Bowl, lost. Miami went to the Sugar Bowl, lost. They looked at each other and said, maybe this is a better way next time. If this were to ever come up, I'll be darned if 12 months later, Penn State's number one, Miami's number two. And this time, smarter heads prevailed. They were like, let's take more money and play each other so we'll be guaranteed that at least one of us will be the national champion this year. Unlike last year where we were boobs and we blew. Well, suddenly we're all paying attention. And suddenly we're looking at the Fiesta Bowl as new money and grubby and you upset and Penn State's supposed to be in a real bowl. And then January 2nd came. And not January 1st. They moved the game off of January 2nd. They suddenly had status. If you look, there were no words on midfield in the 86 game. 1987 game for the national championship with the extra money and Penn State and Miami finally realizing, you know, let's take the cash. The word sun-kissed went from 40 to 40. And that doesn't seem like a big deal anymore. In 1986, you sold out. That's cheap. Why'd you do it? And 2026 me and everyone else is seemingly in line for a modern day version of that. If you hadn't noticed, yesterday, the conference formerly known as the Big 12 sold its league naming rights to whatever company it did. Now, it happens to be Monster Energy Drink. 1 year, $20 million is all we know about. We don't know the length, and I can't find the length everywhere. And I even talked to Heath. I was like, hey, man, you're out there. Find the length. He was like, all I can see is that it's $20 million for this year. I was like, okay. That's the only detail I got. And he's out, so, like, I don't know that the details have been released yet. But it happens to be Monster Energy Drink this academic year for football, men's hoops, and women's hoops. And there's a shoulder patch and a on court, this, that, and the third. So it's $20 million, which is about $1.25 million for each school. It's Monster Energy Drink. So we can make fun of the product itself, the name, whatever you, that's easy stuff. Truth is, it could be the UNICEF Big 12. It could be the Golden Flake Pork Rinds Big 12. I couldn't care less. I'm guessing that whatever money your Mark and them got was the best that that conference could do today. That conference, not the SEC or the Big Ten, that conference. Not a year from now or 5 years from now, right now, the best they could do, I'm going to assume, was $20 million, because if it was $21, they would have tried to get it. The Rose Bowl game presented by Prudential.

0: It is $20 million more than the ACC is getting for this season for football and men's and women's hoops. And that may be the measuring stick. There was a tweet I saw someone had. I know Oklahoma Athletics, and the guy does. And he says, I personally know someone, a company that will offer $5 million for Oklahoma for this exact AXA. That's Oklahoma, and that's the SEC. This is, I don't know, TCU and Baylor and the rest of them. And so for this conference today, the money is being mocked. The product is being mocked. The access, the amount. And by the way, it's not a huge amount of money. Best I know, they're only locked in for this year. And what if the Big 12 looked around and they're like, you know what? It's already July 7th. That was yesterday. The season is basically here. We're about to start, and then it'll be too late. We'll be given like partial rates. We can make this deal right now and only be committed, and this is all I can find, only committed for this one coming academic year for $20 million. ACC, how much are you getting? We're getting $0. Uh-huh. Big Ten, what are you getting? SEC, what are you getting? Well, we could get, yes, but you didn't. What did you get? Well, zero. And it is a lot of access, I'm telling you, for those sports. But you're not comparing it to the $70 million deal you could have gotten, or apparently even the $21 million deal. It's nigh. It's here, man. So is it attractive? Probably not. Is it classy with a K? But it's $20 million. And if that breaks down to $1 million to $1.25 million, or however they decide to divvy it up, it's more than each ACC school is getting right now. And I promise you, Syracuse, Wake, bunch of schools, they'd take that. So I think it is a time and place sort of thing as well. All right, we're going to take a quick break and jump into this next.
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2: 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We looked over the vehicle, and he took the reins from there, and they were able to walk us through the process of buying the car. We're very clear and transparent, and next thing we knew, we had a car in the driveway.
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1: Wednesday, Chuck Oliver Show. 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Heath Klein coming up himself in about 10 minutes live from Big 12 Media Days in Frisco, Texas. And, I guess it's the Monster energy drink, Big 12, and then fill in the blank, like a championship game, Media Days, men's basketball tournament, whatever it is. If it's football, men's or women's hoops, it's Monster energy drink. If you saw the original Bad News Bears, I don't know if you did. It was from 1976. I was a little kid when it came out. I saw it years later. I was like, oh, my goodness, the language. But one of the opening scenes, it kind of sets the tone. There is the very well-organized, well-dressed, full uniforms, all that. Yankees team, and they're being introduced down one foul line on opening day, and the back of their jersey says Denny's. And I tell you what, I love me a Superbird. Give me a Moons over Miami. No issue with Denny's at all. And the rest of the teams in the league had sponsors such as that, very mainstream, regular, normal sponsors. And then the Bad News Bears had Chico's Bail Bonds. This is being viewed as Chico's Bail Bonds. And I can't imagine, honestly, that the Big 12 is really pulling this off very well. I know that last year they had a DJ, Bustin' Mad Rhymes. Any time that the commissioner or someone wasn't speaking in the main room, suddenly it was Club Big 12. Like, literally, a DJ out in the middle of this, and he would just start cranking it up again. At which, you can imagine, causes an issue for people from, like, TV, news, or whoever trying to do a stand-up right there, or anybody who's on Radio Row. So maybe they've refined it a little bit. But class and subtlety has not necessarily, I'm not, again, trying to sound superior here, but they're dealing with what they're dealing. It's not twos and sevens, but it's not the Big Ten or the SEC. So they haven't necessarily been uber refined, but it's college football, and a lot of it's in Texas. And they just got $20 million. So I don't know. Until I've got a better option, Monster Energy Drink, is that a super great amount of money to put Monster Energy on everything of relevance, including the courts and the football fields and all that? Is that and every single jersey in all three of those sports? Is that a lot of money? It may not be. It may be $1 million a year for the national championship game, whereas in 1986, whereas four decades later, Prudential's doling out $30 million a year for each year just to have their name on the field. Like, the Rose Bowl game is across the top, and then you got that giant rose. The Rose Bowl game is in a half circle above the top, and then presented by, and then it says Prudential. $30 million. So didn't the Fiesta Bowl get ripped off? I don't know. In the moment, I think the Fiesta Bowl got a national championship game, and it took exactly 1 year of Penn State and Miami going, eh, I don't know, that's new money. So the Monster Energy Big 12, if you're horrified by that, do you know this is the less awful version? It really is the less awful version. It was going to be the Monster Energy Conference or the Gatorade Conference or the Duracell Conference. It's sort of like way, way, way long ago, we used to have the Peach Bowl. And then when we got a little money, it was the Chick-fil-A Peach Bowl. And then Chick-fil-A gave more money, and they got rid of that word peach. Oh, we're always so much more than just those five letters, P-E-A-C-H. They're gone. Because they wanted just the product on there. Well, to be a rotation bowl or New Year's Six Bowl, whatever, remember all those terms? You had to have an object, not just a sponsor. So Chick-fil-A brought the Peach Bowl back again. That's what this is. It's contouring a lot of what you do for a big old fat stack of today money. I don't know that they're committed beyond today, and this was the last few hours that they could make a deal for 2026 and 7. Harris Cherokee Casinos are a short drive from Atlanta and will turn your fun road trip into an epic escape. 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
9: A better life with Dr. Sanjay Gupta.
10: For decades, the prevailing wisdom for someone who's had a heart attack has been to put them on beta blockers for the rest of their life. But new research suggests that might not be necessary, and that the benefits of these medications probably taper off after a year or two. On the whole, and for the average person, beta blockers are very safe and very effective. But, as with any medication, they can come with a cost. A financial one, and also potential side effects. We're talking about things like fatigue, dizziness, dry mouth, dry eyes. I want to be clear when I say that you absolutely should talk to your doctor before starting or stopping any medication. Point is, if you're years out from a heart attack and you're in otherwise good health, you might want to ask your doctor about discontinuing beta blockers. You want to, of course, keep up a healthy lifestyle, diet, exercise, and sleep. I'm Dr. Sanjay Gupta, helping you live a better life.
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1: Now, it can be done in a less than elegant, very blatant way, but it's still a sponsor. It's the Chuck Oliver Show on a Wednesday. If we go back to 2001, Bernard Hopkins, world champion, like he had bona fides, he came out for a championship boxing match in 2001 with GoldenPalace.com tattooed on his back. They paid him, and so they got their airtime. Like that takes wearing it on the back of your robe to a new extreme. And was it tacky? Was it blatant? Was it in your face? Was it really ahead of its time? Yeah. I, from all indications over the last 24 hours, Monster and the Big 12 is doing a pretty like motocross sort of approach to this. Very blatant and loud. But they got their $20 million and they want their exposure. And brother, they're getting it right now in Frisco. Somebody else who's there right now, and he can comment on all this from our show, it's Heath Klein. Heath, what's going on?
2: Hey, Chuck. How are you?
1: Doing good. What am I missing from the Monster branding standpoint out at Big 12 Media Days?
2: Well, it was the most newsworthy thing, I guess, in the intro there. The first 30 minutes or so was Brett Yormark talking, and when he started taking questions from the media, he was really, really clear about trying to dodge most of them. And so it was the one thing, though, that he just put out there. And the thing is, Chuck, they announced it. What they didn't announce was the dollar figure. And it was around 4 o'clock that the dollar figure got out, that it was $20 million for this deal. And I think that's where a lot of people are like, wait, really? Like, you're billing this as Monster Football Media Days, and you're going to make everything Monster Big 12 football and Monster Big 12 women's and men's basketball, and it's $20 million divided among 16 schools? Like, it doesn't take you long to say, huh, boy, that doesn't feel like that's enough for that level of exposure. So Yormark is here, of course, for a second day. I don't know for sure what's going to happen. I do know this. The guys from the Dallas station that is here, there's two stations in town, but only one is here. The guys from them are explicitly saying that they're trying to get him and that they're not sure that they can get him, and that they specifically also told the Big 12, yeah, Sankey's going to sit down with us in 2 weeks, and that was part of what apparently made them say, well, maybe we'll give you Yormark then. So it's exactly the opposite of what you'd expect, Chuck, where the commissioner with a big new deal would be, you know, hey, can't wait to talk to all of you. And that's not exactly the vibe we're getting today.
1: Yeah, and part of that I heard was also the questions in the big room from Yormark, because the commissioner always kicks it off. And it was the we're 16 strong. That was sort of the repeated messaging. And we're not here to answer questions about the Brendan Sorsby thing. I was like, I think you kind of are, but you don't have to be. He's an adult. But it was the 16 strong, correct?
2: Yeah, there were a couple of efforts to ask about that. There was one guy who I'm not familiar with him, his background, where he comes from, but he did this very odd kind of rambling question that included mispronouncing tortilla and several other words. And Yormark literally said, you know, stand up, you know, and ask me that question again, and like came across the stage as like, are you trying to flex on this guy? Are you trying to be a tough guy? What are you doing here? And it was all very odd. But yeah, there were clearly some Texas Tech partisans that are amongst the media here. We're looking to try and at least be on record. You know, you know the deal, Chuck. Fans are like, ask them the tough questions. There's some people who want to go back to Lubbock saying, I asked them the tough questions, even if I couldn't pronounce tortilla. And, yeah, I don't know that anything was produced out of it, but it did create some cringy moments.
1: Yeah, the Oklahoma State paddle versus the Texas Tech tortilla, and now you're suing us. That was sort of the vein of that. As far as on field, I don't know, Will Hammond playing week one, and I don't think from a competitive standpoint that that's necessary, but for week three, I think he would be better with a couple of games back on the field. What's your take on all that? Will Hammond possibly being cleared for week one?
2: Yeah, it's something that Joey McGuire is putting out there. And my guess is that they probably will play him because of exactly what you said, Chuck. You just don't want that first game against Houston, which is a consequential game. Houston's not a bad team. You don't want that to be the first time you put him out there if it doesn't have to be. So my guess is you're talking, yeah, a quarter maybe in the opener, a quarter or two at most against Oregon State. Like, you don't need to have him play all 60, but get whatever rust there is to get off, get it off, and also give you an idea. Like, does he look comfortable out there? How's he moving? Yeah, those kind of things. I think if he is physically able, and it's hard to imagine 2 weeks is going to make that much difference in whether he's physically able to go or not, it probably does make sense at this point to get him some time while also getting the other kid that probably would be the one who'd play the majority, certainly the opener. Get him a few reps, too, in new situation with the team. Let him see what he can do. But I think it does make sense that we're going to see him. And then I'll say this, too, Chuck. Joey McGuire's a pretty likable guy. And they're really lucky that he is, because had they had somebody who isn't as well-liked both by his colleagues and just in general, he just seems a pretty nice guy. I think this could have been a lot tougher PR-wise for Texas Tech than it already is.
1: Deion is cancer-free. What about the team?
2: The team is not going to be very good, I don't think, but I will say I don't know that we've ever heard Deion Sanders be anything but confident, Chuck, but he did say something that was, I think, interesting yesterday, where he acknowledged, you know what, last year it wasn't just the physical aspect of him being limited as he battled cancer, but not being around the team, not being able to be there and communicate with guys. When you have the amount of turnover that program seems to be making its stock and trade, that basically every year you're going to flip half or more of the roster, not building those relationships because, in this case, of a very valid reason, but still not being able to do that, he clearly felt like that was part of why things went so south last year, to go from where they were to a 3-9 football team. Now, look, again, they brought in a guy in Marv that Virginia Tech had moved on from as defensive coordinator. Now he's the DC at Colorado. I don't know that there's a lot of evidence to say that's going to make them better than a guy who had an NFL background and moves on back to the league. I don't know that makes me confident there. I do think Brendan Marion as offensive coordinator is a much better choice for a college OC than what they had with Pat Shurmur. So I am interested to see what that can be. He was confident, though. I mean, he says, hey, it doesn't matter that we don't maybe be on the all-Big 12 team. There's not a single kid from Colorado on the team. He says, doesn't matter. The change is coming. You guys just don't know yet. So he at least is cutting the confident figure. The question is going to be, Chuck, what does it look like after that first game against Georgia Tech? If things look sloppy, if they look messy, can Deion continue to carry that posture, or is he going to do something he has done at times, which is kind of begin to blame some people? So we'll see what that looks like. One area they are concerned about is defensive tackle, and that is not a spot you want to be concerned about when your opener's against a Brent Key coach football team.
1: Scott Frost, I've never known him be particularly effusive, and this is something where, you know, calling the reporter pool by first names and kind of joking, that's kind of in vogue. What's his mood? Because that's a better program than has been represented on the field the past couple seasons.
2: I will say that he at least yesterday, I told you last year when we did this event, Chuck, that was my biggest takeaway from his day, was how completely out of sorts he seemed, just out of place. And yeah, you hear the stories about why things didn't work in Nebraska, and it wasn't just on field, it was off field, and he made some comments last year alluding to that were kind of weird. I am interested to see what UCF does in year two, mostly because of the quarterback. They got a guy in Alonzo Barnett was the JMU quarterback last year and can play. And then Frost acknowledged, hey, last year I got this job kind of late in the process. It's the transfer portal that's going on, and I don't even know who guys are that are on the team and they're leaving, and I don't even have a staff to try and find out, do I want to keep them or not? So he's taken the position that by being in his second year and by not having portal chaos going on and by having his quarterback set as opposed to three different guys, none of whom turned out to really be an answer, that's why they will take a step forward. And my guess is they will, Chuck. I mean, there's no reason that UCF should be a four-win football team on a regular basis, but I still am far from convinced that he's the right guy to get them to anything special. And I grind out some bowls, sure. Nothing I saw or heard from him yesterday makes me think that guy, other than having caught lightning in the bottle for 1 year, and congratulations, he'll always have 2017. But I didn't see a thing that made me believe that's the guy who's going to take them to something special anytime soon.
1: Wrapping up with our very own, well, it's Heath Klein from the Chuck Oliver Show. OK State, I am intrigued by the idea of Boogie Ball, and that's like number one in America as far as pace and plays and all that, what they want to do. Mestemaker, I think you can pass your way to a conference championship in the Big 12. Can Oklahoma State do that in 2026, or is that a little much?
2: I think that's a stretch that they can do it this year. They may be able to do it, but I'd be surprised if they could. I mean, they have won a Big 12 game, Chuck, in 2 years. That's hard to wrap your head around because, I mean, look, Mike Gundy, there's some reasons why it all kind of ran out for Mike Gundy. It seemed like it, in a lot of ways, they never quite recovered after the pandemic. And then the combination of some of the issues that came up with his relationship with his team during the pandemic and then the aftermath of that. And then the fact that you had all the NIL and transfer changes, and he just was one of those older school coaches that just didn't seem to adapt to it very well. So there's reasons why they went south. It still is hard to believe it went that far south to not winning a single conference game in the last 2 years. So I would think Morris would get them back something closer, especially with Mestemaker at quarterback, something closer to competence. But to make that level of jump from that bad to immediately contending feels like give him another year on that. And I'll be curious to see this Mestemaker stick around for another year after this because this kid hasn't played much football, Chuck. I mean, He played 1 year and played great. Now he's going to play another year. If he can show he can do it in a higher level conference, he's a guy getting touted as an NFL prospect. But boy, when you played this little football, you'd think he'd want to play more. So that's the thing. Hearing him yesterday, where we could, because they have the DJ going again here at Big 12 Media Days for some reason. And by the way, if you're going to have a DJ, that's one thing. I swear to you, this is true, Chuck. He's playing Just Like Paradise by David Lee Roth. Like, how?
1: Is it the Media Days that time forgot?
2: I don't know, but in 2026, we had a scratching version of this must be living in paradise. Anyway, while that was going on, it was a little harder to hear Mestemaker that I would have preferred. But in listening to what he said, he seems to be handling the moment pretty well, which, you know, look, I mean, North Texas, how many media you think he saw in any year at North Texas combined is probably less than he saw in one 30-minute period yesterday. So he at least seemed like he was comfortable dealing with that. We'll see how that translates to being comfortable with dealing with the step up in class here.
1: All right, last thing for you. I'm a believer in Willie Fritz, and he's been there a minute, and he's been transportable. He wins where he goes, and he may even have a quarterback, even if most of us have forgotten. Oh, yeah, Connor Wegman, he's still in college football. Tell me about the Cougars. You say it's too much for OK State in maybe year one. What about Houston and Willie in 2026?
2: I could buy that. One of the things he said that was interesting, Chuck, he was talking about not only having Wegman, but also, don't forget, they signed Keyshawn Henderson, who was the five-star that everybody wanted. He's like, I've never had a five-star quarterback before. Now I've got two at one time. So it's definitely a different class of experience for him with what he's got to work with. It sounds like they're going to let Henderson play some, even though he made it very clear Wegman's his starter, but that there'll be opportunities for Henderson to get on the field and show what he can do. Said it wouldn't be a package either, that if he plays, he'll play with the whole offense. They I think you like the fact you catch Texas Tech in week three, especially. Whatever they are, they're not going to have learned that much about their team in the first couple of weeks. And I think, absolutely, Fritz has shown he's a really good coach. He's got an experienced quarterback and got guys in place now, has retained his staff. So I think that they feel pretty good about where they are. And that's the thing about this conference, Chuck, is that Texas Tech has 8 kids on the all-conference team. So they're clearly the favorite by virtue of just more raw ability. But there's enough questions about them, I think, still, that most of the schools we heard from yesterday believe they've got a shot. We heard from Arizona State. I think that Dillingham, I love Dillingham, and I love what I heard from him yesterday. I think they feel pretty good. think Houston feels like they're certainly in it. BYU's right there, was close last year. I think even Dave Aranda has convinced himself that DJ Lagway might make a difference for him at Baylor. So, you know, most of yesterday, I think, felt like as they left the podium, yeah, we could just as easily be the next team to win this league. And Chuck, if you look at history, very rarely are there repeat champs in the Big 12. Oklahoma basically is the only one who could do it. Other than that, nobody goes back-to-back in the Big 12. So I think a lot of people feel pretty good about their chances right now.
1: Last thing, have you had barbecue?
2: Two so far. And I tried for a third one this morning, and they were out of power at Cadillac Barbecue, much to my annoyance. Last year they went on vacation and were closed all week, and then this year I get there and they're out of power today. So who knows? Maybe tomorrow I can try them again. But two so far.
1: There's nothing better than a breakfast at a barbecue joint. Oh, my goodness.
2: It's like the universe doesn't want me to eat at Cadillac Barbecue, which is a Texas Monthly top 50 place. I've been trying to get there for multiple years. And it's like the universe said, nope, nope, there's something about this place that you are not meant to eat there.
1: It's like, what is it, Final Destiny or whatever that movie is? Like, no matter what you do, you are not getting that cue. Heath, we will talk to you tomorrow, brother.
2: All right, man. Catch you then.
1: All right, Heath Klein. Yeah, I had to get the barbecue question. And no matter where you go, pretty much in America, if you want some restaurant recommendations, Heath Klein can give you some pretty good input there. And so he had one favorite I knew he was going to. He said he was going to get a new one. And I guess that was the place he was trying to hit for breakfast. So no power. All right, short break, and then I will wrap up hour one next.
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8: For more than a decade, the Environmental Working Group has put out a list of the so-called Dirty Dozen. These are the non-organic produce contaminated with the highest levels of pesticides. Well, this year, spinach topped the list, followed by kale, collard, mustard greens, strawberries, grapes, nectarines, peaches, cherries, apples, blackberries, pears, potatoes, and blueberries. Now, all these fruits and vegetables are part of a healthy diet, so no one is saying you shouldn't eat them. Point is, though, you could consider buying these items organic if and when you can, and then taking extra care when you wash them. The FDA recommends rinsing all fruits and vegetables, even the ones that are organic, under running water that is slightly warmer than room temperature. Don't use soap, bleach, or any fancy produce washes. I'm Dr. Sanjay Gupta, helping you live a better life.
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1: At the end of the day, what raises your bar is your own players. So our minimum expectation is set. That's what we set. What we're going to be is what our players choose to be. And I think this group has chosen the hard way, and I think that's the exciting part. But they're not choosing the easy way out. I think they're choosing the challenging way to build this team and to work together in the offseason. They're taking the hard route, and the hard route usually works.
2: Kenny Dillingham, who last year, it was not a disaster. It was a, our feet are actually on Earth. We're not flying up around the clouds anymore. Kenny Dillingham, Arizona State Sun Devils head coach. And we all know that they got a playoff berth and even a bye and got Texas into over. It was one of the fantastic. I did color on it. It's one of the most best games I've ever seen. And so last year, was it a great season? No. And I know that because they lost five games and didn't go to the playoffs and were kind of middle-ish of the pack in the Big 12. And they also lost to Arizona. And, like, we don't think, well, what's the big deal in that? To them, it's their version of everything. Arizona and Arizona State. What is it? The Mildcats and the Scum Devils, I think, is what they would call each other. So out in Arizona, like, that's the same thing as the Iron Bowl. And so they even lost that one. We were in the playoffs, and then we lost to that bunch. And then lost a bowl game as well. So outside of, I mean, you look up and down at what happened last year, there was a really good win against Texas Tech. And you can't take anything away from that. I don't know that outside of that, there was a great win. And the Texas Tech, I mean, you're talking about conference champs there. But if you beat a bad West Virginia, you beat an awful Colorado, who even Dion this week is like, man, we were bad last year. I don't know, Northern Arizona, et cetera. I also have, weird thing, I did two out of three Arizona State games. Did the playoff game, and then week two of the season, did Arizona State at Mississippi State, and they lost that night as well. So Kenny Dillingham, yeah, he's the coach. He's back talking, but are they a player? I don't know. Sam Levitt's at LSU. Jordan Tyson, who is a man, he was a stud wide receiver in the NFL now and should be. And yeah, it looks NFL to me. So Arizona State, yeah, they could get off to a 1-0 start because I'm not even going to the opponent. It's beatable. They're at home. It's a route. And then they're at Texas A&M. So, like, it immediately goes into the fire for them. And if you're going on the road in the SEC and it's Mississippi State, that's one thing. If it's Texas Tech, that is a completely other thing. We have ACC Media Days coming up. Oh, gosh, it's going to be next Wednesday, Thursday, Friday. And then the following week, is that going to be July 20th through the 23rd? That's a four-day deal down in Tampa. And so he's at Big 12 right now. We're going to be next week, same thing at ACC Media Days. We'll have video for you and all that. Well, the coaches, the players, everything you want. And then same thing, it's going to be me and Heath with, if you want, no accounting for taste, but if you want, there will be video. Me and Heath and the whole production down in Tampa for SEC Media Days. And again, I say all 4 days, and they have sort of loaded up that last day, the final, and sometimes it packs up and you can kind of look up and down Media Row and you can tell who either had a flight to catch or who's trying to beat traffic around the city and like whatever it is, because that final day about 1:30 and there's still some coaches, but I don't think that'll happen this year. The final day, Ryan Silverfield and Jeff Levy are there. And I think if you want to interview, and I don't say this lightly, if you want to interview Jeff Levy, you might need to get him at this year's Media Days because they're just not going to win this year, and he probably will be gone. That's my idea. Ryan Silverfield, if you may want to get him soon as well. Not as if this is his only going to be his only appearance, but we've seen Arkansas coaches before only have two. Chad Morris, he only made it to two. They are staring at Mount Everest. So those are two of the other two are Lane Kiffin and Steve Sarkisian. Holy smokes, that's fantastic. And so on that final day, it's not like the ACC, who knew, all right, we've got Clemson and we got Florida State. The first time they tried to stretch it out before, they're like, we're going to put Florida State first and Clemson, we're going to put them last, and tried to stretch it out. They kind of got to place their big dogs. Well, I've been talking about Lane Kiffin and Steve Sarkisian being there to wrap up the proceedings. None of the other days fall short of that. Wednesday, the day before, Kalen DeBoer, John Summerall, Pete Golding, and Mike, like, y'all know what it is.
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12: 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It took magic from Lionel Messi once again. Messi scored in the 83rd minute to tie the match. Argentina took the lead in the second minute of stoppage time. I'm Chris Black.
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0: 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In the South, it's always college football season. And the king of college football reigns supreme all year long. 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It's the Chuck Oliver Show on Southern Sports Today.
2: It is hour two. Chuck Oliver Show on this here Wednesday. And we're talking college football. It's a Wednesday at the beginning of July. We already have a media days going on, and our own Heath Klein is out there in Frisco, Texas, the Big 12. We got ACC, same thing next week. We'll be there, and then SEC is in Tampa, and I want to say the American media days begins like maybe the next day, and I think I'm leaving Heath behind. Like, he may stay there, go to the American as well, so we got it all covered, and it's going to be fantastic. Ole Miss this year. We all know Trinidad Chambliss, and that he won his court case, and the guy could win a Heisman this year. He's unbelievable. He's going to have fun targets, and it's going to look right. And since he's a quarterback and could win the high, I mean, like, that's the focus of any conversation. Scary part if you're playing Ole Miss is their defense. I've talked about it before. I think it's going to be every kind of nasty, and they have one of the most, I'll say, talented running back rooms in America because they have Kewon Lacy, and that's enough. But it goes beyond that as well. They got a kid out of FCS who ran for 28 touchdowns last year. It's a kid from Southern Utah, Joshua Dye. He's 5'11", 200 and a few pounds, 1,800 yards at Southern Utah, 1,800 yards, 28 touchdowns. And they got Michigan State's leading rusher from last year coming in. So, yeah, the Heisman winner at quarterback, we'll always talk that first, but when you have that defense and how I think you can mash them with a ground game, let's head out right. Do we have Brad Logan already? Okay, yeah, we're going to get Brad Logan on from Ole Miss Spirit. He writes for On3 and also the Talk Champions Network. It's just an interesting contradiction because when you look at Ole Miss, the passing game and Lane Kiffin and the play sheet flying in the air and et cetera, et cetera. That's what we all kind of remember. Close your eyes and think of Ole Miss, and it's offense, and it's a big play, and the ball's in the air, and you see Lane in the visor. Like, you see all of this unfold, and you should, because quarterback, and he's that great. He was SEC Newcomer of the Year, and, like, again, wasn't even supposed to start. We all know that. He also was part of that ground game. And so when you got a quarterback who can do all that in the air and then go for 500 and whatever he went for last year, in addition to the other options, like, it's not just going to be drop back in Arena League football outside. It really looks like a deep, almost complete team. It really does. And I now look to with Lane Kiffin, I would be really worried about Ole Miss. As it is, if I'm playing Ole Miss, I'm worried about him, and I'm also kind of looking sideways at Pete Golding. I need to see how he does this as it unfolds. Last year, in the moment, it went really well, and it was challenging. He didn't have full staff. He didn't have, again, full attention. The distraction level could have been there, and they still got into the bracket and even advanced. So, this looks sustainable, certainly for 2026. Let's welcome on right now, man who knows all about it, from On3, Ole Miss Spirits, where you're going to get him. It's Brad Logan. Brad, how's your Wednesday?
10: Well, it's doing well, and honestly, about 15 minutes ago, I just had a one-on-one with Pete Golding, and I'm here at the Mississippi Association of Coaches Convention in Flowood, Mississippi, and talked a lot about recruiting. 14 of the 20 commitments that Ole Miss has right now are offense and defensive line. They're really working hard in the trenches. And a lot of those players in Mississippi. That's one thing that Pete is really putting a focus on is the state of Mississippi, and not so much in the portal. And it's really got a lot of Kirby Smart, Nick Saban flavor to it, trying to get those the high school players. Whereas, hey, look, you won't have me argue anything that Lane Kiffin did at Ole Miss. One of the most successful runs, and I would argue maybe the most successful run in Ole Miss history with transfer players. But we're seeing that kind of shift a little bit. We'll see how that transpires on the field. But yeah, great interview, and he's really excited about Mississippi recruiting. But I appreciate the opportunity to come on the show.
2: Oh, no, man. I appreciate the insight. And there's much stuff we're going to cover, but I'll start recruiting because anytime you're adding, and this happened on the same, I think, the same recruiting weekend. So I was like, I bet Ole Miss had a big man's weekend or something. There are two large humans from inside the state of Mississippi, Mitchell Turner and Ben Jarvis Shoemaker. Big four-star, maybe trending to a five-star defensive tackle. You don't get a lot of those. And both of them are committed to Ole Miss, and it came on the same weekend. Just talk about that concentration, especially the interior of the line there.
10: Yeah, the funny part about that is Mitchell Turner's out of Louisville, Mississippi, Ben Jarvis Shoemaker out of Ackerman, Mississippi. Normally, big Mississippi State strongholds, and Ole Miss has done a great job of going into those areas and picking some really good talent. Ole Miss had Caleb Cunningham a couple of years ago, the top player in Mississippi out of Ackerman. That's only about an hour from Starkville. And then I throw in another name, Antonio Berry, a 6'5 offensive lineman out of Tupelo, Mississippi, another four-star product. So that's another really Mississippi State town, if you will. And so Ole Miss has done a really good job. Three out of the top five players in Mississippi have committed to Ole Miss. Now, they haven't signed anything yet. There are going to be other programs that try to come after them. But you like the position Ole Miss is in right now, number 14 in the country in regards to recruiting, which, funny part, that's only good for seventh in the SEC. That's how deep the conference is this year. But Pete Golding's done a really good job with 14 four-stars. That's the most Ole Miss has ever had. I'm looking at the On3 recruiting index. So it's been really good. They're really focusing in on, as you pointed out, the offensive defensive line, with good reason. You look at Ole Miss's offensive line this year, and you're losing both your starting right and left tackle. So Ole Miss is going to be leaning heavy onto the portal. And you look at a couple of players, the transfer, Carius Kern out of LSU, that's already been in a bit of some legal issues. We could see Tommy Kinsler IV, the junior transfer, possibly start at right tackle and left tackle. The good news is Therese Davis has come along pretty well, the sophomore transfer, with Eden Wangoy, the redshirt sophomore transfer. So that's the position I think that everybody's kind of looking at. And Pete didn't say it today, but I have no doubt he does not particularly like the depth that Ole Miss has on the offensive line. They really went hard on the offensive line this year in recruiting.
2: You mentioned Antonio Berry. He's 17. He's 6'5". He's the biggest of the bunch, 6'5", 300. When I was in high school, a 17-year-old was not like he would have been on Georgia Championship Wrestling or Mid-South Champ. Like, is he going to be a guard?
10: Probably a guard.
2: Wow.
10: I don't particularly think. Yeah, you're probably looking at right or left guard for him. And he's someone that I was told from someone inside the program that maybe – play a little his redshirt year. I'm sorry, his freshman year, but by his sophomore year, they're hoping he'll be a starter in day one. So he's someone that Ole Miss has a lot of big things they're thinking he can do on the field. So yeah, it's funny. You know, I had a conversation with a high school coach here just a little bit ago, and he says, "Brad, you know, 20 years ago, it's kind of what you said, Chuck. A 6'5", 300, that was unheard of. You're looking at guards back then were 6'1", 6'2", 260, 250. And so it's just a different day for sure.
2: All right. Before you were on, I was going through. I was like, we all know Chambliss, and we all close our eyes. We think of deep passes and the play sheet in the air and all that stuff. Kewon Lacy had one of the signature running back seasons of this century, the past 25 years in the SEC. And then they've got Michigan State's leading rusher. And then if you can, talk some. Have you seen Joshua Dye? Have you eyeballed that kid? Because sometimes when you come from a lower level, it can be a size thing. It ain't a size thing with Joshua Dye.
10: No, he's a good-looking running back. He's a junior transfer. I've watched a little bit of tape on him. And people have disagreed with me, but if you're familiar with Fluff Bothell from Mississippi State, the transfer that's playing for the Bulldogs, he's very similar to him. And I think he's going to be a day one player. And I think what Ole Miss is doing on the offensive side of the ball, specifically at running back, by going after Mekhi Frazier, I think he's going to be an impact player as well. With Dye, Frazier, Shekai Mills-Knight is someone that Ole Miss has high hopes for. He was a freshman last year. He's a big-bodied running back. Keith Joseph, type running back from the play at Auburn from years past is what he looks like to me. And if you talk about, you know, is there a big enough, are there enough balls to go around, so to speak? They're doing their best to try not to just lean heavy onto Kewon Lacy. You know, a couple of years ago, I don't have to tell you or anyone listening that Ole Miss went down to Florida with no running backs except Ulysses Bentley, right, and he didn't play. They were playing a walk-on Micah Davis, a walk-on wide receiver at running back. That would prove to be the difference in the game, and Ole Miss would not make the college football playoff and finish 9-3. This year, it will not be because of depth at running back. So I do like Dye a lot and Frazier. I think what we're seeing is Kewon Lacy will get a baby of the carries, but they'd love to be able to have serviceable running backs that can come in and spell him, not get him injured, and not only just be serviceable, but someone that can come in and impact the game. And I think Dye and Frazier can do that. Not to mention, I think, you know, we'll see Chambliss run the ball too. I mean, that's something that Ole Miss will definitely lean on with him running the football as well.
2: Last thing for you, and you don't cover Mississippi State, but I was talking about them before you came on. And I don't say this to be snarky or funny. I'm never casual with somebody's employment, but I'm assuming Jeff Levy is fired like sometime around Thanksgiving. Am I too assumptive there, or is that okay?
10: Well, I think, and I'll push back a little on that. I think when you look at their current roster and their current makeup, they have not got a lot of people recruited, or should I say committed right now. I think what we're going to see is Mississippi State come in late and really put the plug to a lot of different players. I'm not saying I agree with that tactic, but in regards to recruiting for this year, I think that's kind of what they're making up. That's just an outsider looking in. I think on the field, Kamario Taylor could be as good as any quarterback in the league. They got to keep him healthy. That offensive front was not great last year. I think they've done much better things defensively. They brought in some talent from the portal. But the biggest thing is getting Zach Garnett back into the fold. Cameron Hutzer just wasn't it for them last year as defensive coordinator. Having Garnett back, I know it's kind of a weird situation with him being a former head coach, but he came after Mike Leach passed. I thought he did as good as he could do. I mean, they put him in an unwinnable situation, but he's a great coordinator. And he was with Ole Miss last year and made a big difference on that Ole Miss defense. Having him back in the fold, I think there's a chance if things fall right with that schedule that State can get to 6-6, get to a bowl game. That definitely gets Jeff Levy another year. But you're right. They've got to recruit better. Sitting right now at 16 in the on-free rankings, I don't think they'll stay there. They've got to inch up that just a little bit. I'll tell you this, they've got to beat Missouri. They've got to beat Minnesota on the road. That's the game for me. If they get to 6-6, that means they have to win that game, and they really need to win South Carolina game, too, to get to that 6-6 mark and get to a bowl game.
2: This guy knows from On3, also Talk Champions Network. It's Brad Logan. I appreciate your insight, sir. Thank you.
10: Thanks, Chuck.
2: All right, it's a short break and continue next.
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1: I'll try to be all those things. I do appreciate Brad Logan, our truest reporter for Ole Miss, joining us. He's from On Three. And a lot of good conversation there that we never even made it to the defense. I got plenty of time. I keep saying that. Well, I don't know that I do. We got only just a couple of weeks. I was mentioning the lineup for SEC Media Days. We only got a couple of weeks. And it's in Tampa for the first time. They're working hard, by the way. Trying to put together a big schedule of events and all this for, you know, any attendees because they would like to host it again. It is not a very practical location. And the only way, if you listen to this program, won't affect you at all. The way it will affect you is, like, there are a lot of, if you're listening to another program in a lot of different places, Tampa is a long way away and it is expensive. And so this was not a friendly move from the conference to a lot of local radio stations. It was just not a – it could be prohibitive, I will even say. Atlanta, at least the airport's there, and usually flights will be cheap. To Tampa, you'll fly to Atlanta and then to Tampa maybe, or probably drive, and you're looking at it and going, yeah, I'm not going to drive there from Dallas. So – that's just it's when it's a little further flung, like when it was in Dallas 2 years ago, you're just not going to have the same media coverage. I had given them credit after the fact for the location in Hoover, Alabama. It actually wound up being the best environment for it. The event itself, number of attendees, technical requirements, I don't know, probably. Because there were a lot of issues most years in Hoover that maybe you didn't have in Atlanta or Nashville or Dallas or wherever else. But it was, as far as putting on an event and a party and a fun time and then it being accessible to the most media possible, Birmingham, Hoover, I will give them a lot of credit for that. Pete Golding, by the way, we were talking Ole Miss, his day will be on Wednesday at SEC Media Days. If we go back 11 years... talking about relative money earlier, and the $1 million that the Fiesta Bowl got from Sunkist in January of 86, not 87 when we all got angry about it, but in 86 they got it, but when just nobody cared.

0: game didn't have any stakes, and there was nothing on the line. It's a really good matchup between two great brands. Nobody watched because it was conference runner-up Nebraska, conference runner-up Michigan. But it was the first year of a five-year, $5 million deal to put a patch on the jersey, said Sunkist Fiesta Bowl. And that was it. Jersey patch. A year later, when it was for the national championship, we all paid attention. This new money, well, no, it already happened a year ago. We just didn't pay attention. Nobody cared. Now we care. And so they got called out, and you're money grubbing, and this has changed college sports. Well, it did change college sports. I can't say for the worse. Corporate sponsorship, more money, and here's why I think ultimately for me, I say I can't say for worse. What is the end result for me? On a Saturday, now, I pay for it. But in the 1986, it really didn't. I'm going to try to remember. I'm not kidding, folks. I think my cable bill in 1986, it would have been at my parents' house, and it would have been, I want to say, like $24 a month, and we got ESPN. So my end user result 40 years later is I do pay for it. It's more than $24. But between the cable bill and SEC Network and everything else, I can watch virtually any college football game, any team I want. In power and G level, absolutely. In FBS, and I bet you I have access to 30 or 40 games a week at a level below FBS. Maybe at 1AA, maybe what FCS, whatever it is. And so that to me, and I pay for it because I got the cable bill and I have a one digital plus thing or the check or the extra or whatever it is, because ACC wasn't on. I thought it was going to be on Hulu. It was not. You have to pay for it. And I was like, okay, I'll do it. So I've got everything you're supposed to have, and I can look and go, all right, well, this costs a lot of, but I do have the availability of literally every single game that I want. That all kind of started with the $1 million a year that after the first year we noticed going into year two of it. Time going by, if you think in 2015, Dan Mullen, he signed a four-year, $17 million contract, which meant, and this was the big deal going into media days that year, the big catchy, snarky way to put it, when Dan Mullen at Mississippi State signed the four-year, $17 million contract, that meant someone was going to earn $4 million to finish last in the SEC West. Because at that point, with the divisions that they had, that every head coach in the SEC West, it was the SEC that at first had a $1 million a year coach. And then the first conference where every coach was making $1 million. And they're in divisions, and now one of the divisions, not the East yet, because, you know, the East got Vanderbilt, and you know, they're not going to pay. At least they weren't, 2015. And even if they wanted to pay, he wouldn't have taken it. He was leaving. So Dan Mullen at Mississippi State, remember, to number one in America. I don't think that had ever happened. They were the first number one team in the extended playoff rankings they were. Man, big times. And probably five or six games into the season, Mississippi State's undefeated. They had a huge win at home. Maybe week three, four, five. They beat Auburn and like kind of just suffocated them the entire game. Announced their presence with authority. I don't know. A few weeks later, the initial rankings come out. Well, they're number one. So they're wanting to keep Dan Mullen in the fold, and it's a four-year contract for $4 million plus. And that meant that everybody in that division, every last head, so somebody was going to finish last and it was going to be for this sort of, you know, unbelievable salary. It doesn't strike you the same now. Just like that $1 million, it seems like when we're saying that Monster Energy, highway robbery, $20 million, it's not a lot of money. I don't know how long the Big 12 is committed to it, because as we said, I've looked. I mean, a bunch of places, and I even talked to Heath. I was like, hey, you're up there. Find out how long this deal's for. I can't find it anywhere. And he's like, yeah, that detail's not out. And that the $20 million part had not come out either. My belief is when you don't announce details, it's because they're usually not that impressive. And so the fact that the $20 million didn't get out, I think this literally, it was a not last minute thing. Monster came on as a corporate sponsor last, like, October, November. And they were really the sponsor of Big 12 wrestling. And when you look at some of the programs in the Big 12, like, they've got tons of national championships in wrestling, but they've got their national titles. So they were Monster. It was their first college sponsorship ever, and it was a digital sponsor, and it was for wrestling. Well, this is a lot more. I'm wondering if this wasn't just a last-minute sort of deal. Like, hey, it's $20 million more than nothing, and it's only for 1 year, so let's take it. If that's the case, there's no downside to it. I got out my crayon. I have marked my calendar. The Chuck Oliver Show returns to Harris Cherokee in Cherokee, North Carolina, on Friday, July 10th. Now, that's when I'm going. It's so close. You can go to Harris Cherokee or Harris Valley River in Murphy, about an hour away. Anytime you want. It's within the footprint of the Chuck Oliver Show for everybody. It's only a couple of few hours, maybe at the most, and you're on property in North Carolina at a place with great accommodations, golf, dice cards, slot machines, all of that, as well as the Caesars Sportsbook. 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We're going to be there Friday, July 10th. 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
1: Wednesday on the Chuck Oliver Show, dealing it out across the network. You know what it is. 9 states, 71 sticks. What a wonderful, wonderful blessing, folks. Appreciate y'all making that the case. When it comes to college football, I think the Alabama Crimson Tide, I don't think there is another program where expectations define the place quite like in Tuscaloosa. And we were talking yesterday about the current state of Alabama, and they're just fine. Mid playoffs last year, they advanced. They won a road game in playoffs and then got to go to the Rose Bowl. But we all know what we know. And Alabama football, it was just more. It was better. It was elite, the best, the measuring stick, gold standard for about a decade and a half, and now it's not. Well, it's tough to be that now. And how Alabama got there by stacking up NFL first-rounders like Cordwood, that's a really difficult way to approach that now, but it's still a really good roster. Speaking of somebody who can tell us about the roster, Cover Crimson is where you're going to get him. It's Clint Lamb. Clem, welcome to the show. How's your Wednesday?
2: It's going fantastic. How you doing today, Chuck?
1: Doing good, brother. I was talking earlier today about the work you put in, and it was work, and it was exhaustive, because, the rosters are bigger than ever, and you literally went player by player. Let's start with the most important part of this Alabama roster. Give me the evaluation as you see it right now, July, like 3 weeks before fall practice, of Keelon Russell, because he's supposed to be the special kid, and if you have a special quarterback, it can transform a season.
2: Yeah, special talent. I mean, he's been a special talent. I understand at one point he was only rated as a 3-star recruit, committed to SMU, but just watching him on tape, he's a guy who continuously got better throughout his high school career. Has the size or the length that you look for. He is a little bit lean or light, but certainly has the build, has the arm talent, has the mobility factor, the decision-making, the ball placement, just everything that you look for at that position he possesses. And not only that, but just timely playmaking. He can kind of do some things as far as extending both to create strain with his legs and with his arm, which is something that, there's certain quarterbacks, they're just looking to take off any chance that they get. And then there's other ones who want to throw the football, but as far as the field vision, and as you're under duress or you're on the move, you got to have the ability to, get the football to the player when you see him, but you got to see him first and foremost. And he does a fantastic job of that. I just think with how we have heard about him developing behind the scenes, still has some work to do. Obviously he was a great decision maker in high school. College is going to be a little bit different. The windows are going to be a little bit more tighter. The disguise coverages are going to be a little bit tougher. But he's made tremendous progress and will need to continue to make tremendous progress. I'm sure there will be some growing pains should he be named Alabama starter. But whether it's Austin Mack or it's Keelon Russell, I think that the coaching staff and really the team in general feel really good about that position and where it's headed. And that's good news considering you just lost the first-round quarterback in Ty Simpson.
1: I've talked a lot about Crowell, the freshman. I've talked about what's left of Daniel Hill. Good for him. I don't know, Jenny Craig or whatever he did. But I haven't spoken much about A.K. Deere. And as I'm recalling, there was like a tug of war between Ole Miss and Bama for this kid, and he was viewed as a stud by everyone as well. Right now, as we're heading into fall camp, tell me, close your eyes. What is your vision for A.K. Deere?
2: I think you'll get some early opportunities. I think a lot of the guys, most of the guys in that room will probably get some early opportunities over the first couple of games because there's not one clearly established guy. And last year you saw they put a lot of their eggs in the Jam Miller basket in the preseason. They thought he was going to by far be their premier piece at that position. He ends up getting hurt before the season and then is trying out a bunch of different guys against Florida State and obviously against Louisiana Monroe and Wisconsin. And once Jam came back, he started to become that guy they expected, and then he gets hurt once again. And it just anytime he was not in the lineup or not 100%, they were trying to figure out, okay, who's going to lead this room? And so I think right now there isn't a clear-cut leader, which means E.J. Crowell is going to get his opportunities. Daniel Hill will continue to. Kevin Riley will continue to. But A.K. Deere is another one of those guys where – he's a former top 70 recruit. He's got a lot of talent. It was pretty evident. I thought he could end up being a year one contributor for Alabama last year. But then once I got my eyes on him in the spring, it was pretty evident that he was not going to be ready in year one. And that's okay. That happens with certain guys, but you would expect a big step forward in year two. They're looking for more explosiveness. They're looking for more vision. You know, when it is there, you got to have guys who trust it and can actually take advantage of their opportunities. And I think A.K. Dear, from a vision standpoint, certainly brings a lot to the table, but he is going to be facing stiff competition because, as you mentioned, Crowell's ultra-talented. It's very apparent that the coaching staff is really high on him. I know they like Trayshawn Brown, the other freshman running back that they brought in. And then they got two guys who contributed last year who, for various reasons, they're expecting big steps forward this season for both of those guys, meaning Daniel Hill got banged up himself in the preseason, gained a little bit of weight, wasn't in as good a condition as you would like due to those injuries. He's now leaned up. He's playing more physical, a little bit more explosive, which he needed. And then with Kevin Riley, it's the exact opposite. He brings that explosiveness, but he was a little bit light last year. And so asking him to handle any sort of significant workload, certainly willing to be physical, but the frame was kind of holding him back a little bit. He's gained about 7 or 8 pounds, and so that should help him. So A.K. Dear, really talented kid, but he's going to be facing some stiff competition. So when he does get those early season opportunities, he's got to take advantage of them.
1: All right, so tell me, what's the right question? What did we miss about Lottie Brooks? Because he was a fine enough recruit, but he certainly didn't stand out in the Alabama class. And when I looked at him last year, I was like, I see a short, really skinny kid with some serious octane, but he's a 3-star, and okay. What did I miss about Lottie Brooks? Because that guy was making plays in the SEC.
2: Oh, extreme playmaker. And he had that on his high school tape. The thing about him was, number one, nothing from a size standpoint stands out about him. Obviously, this past season, he's about 5'9", 5'9 and a half, thickly built receiver. I think he's dropped a little bit of weight, which should help him. But it was the fact that he just didn't really play the whole recruiting game. You know, he didn't go and camp a bunch and get in front of these recruiting evaluators. A lot of what they put as far as their projections for him, it was all based on high school tape because that's all they really had to go on. I know that On3, when it was still just On3 and not Rivals, they watched him. They didn't have a whole lot to go on, but based off of the tape, they said this is a top 100 type of talent. And other places, they really wanted to see more from him as far as the testing and stuff before they felt comfortable rating him higher than a 3-star. But he didn't have any interest in that. Really, once Alabama, he really liked Alabama. Once they got involved and stuff, he just didn't take a whole lot of visits. He wasn't interested in any, you know, part of that, which I think for him in this day and age, I mean, that's a good thing. He was all about putting his head down and going to work, but that caused him to go overlooked a little bit. But if the coaching staff, I mean, I can tell you from the jump, I mean, they have been sky high on this kid. They felt like they were getting a 5-star caliber player, and he certainly proved that in year one, despite the fact he didn't have a high recruiting ranking.
1: Folks, this is graduate level stuff. I'm only giving you Clint for like 10 minutes or so. CoverCrimson.com. You go bathe in Clint, okay? You can get him there every single day, I promise. One more receiver, Sadarian Morgan. Can he be a high quality receiver in the SEC, or is he maybe a game wrecker?
2: Yeah, I definitely think he could end up being a high quality receiver in the SEC. There's not a doubt in my mind. Now, granted, you do have Lottie Brooks. You got Ryan Coleman-Williams, so they fully expect to kind of have a bounce-back season after kind of struggling last year. Was asked to play in the slot a lot. Isaiah Horton is more of an outside-only receiver. Jeremy Bernard was more of that Z receiver. You like to put him in motion, get him on jets. Big physical, and I mean, you know, thickly built receiver where he's almost like a running back for you. They'd line him up in the backfield. And that kind of left Ryan Coleman-Williams to play in the slot. He wasn't overly comfortable there. He performed a lot better playing on the perimeter as a freshman. And so now that they have Lottie Brooks as their full-time slot, they're going to be able to get Ryan Coleman-Williams back outside, which should only help him. But they're still looking for that wide receiver three. It seemed like it was going to be Noah Rogers in the spring. Obviously, he gets hurt on A-Day. They don't know when he'll be back in 2026. But in the meantime, that's presented a lot of opportunities for Derek Meadows, Rico Scott, and Sadarian Morgan. And one of the things I've said about Morgan, Derek Meadows is kind of more of that outside-only receiver. He's a big towering guy. He has the vertical speed you look for. But he kind of feels he's limited as far as creating mismatches. A guy like Rico Scott, he brings that Z slot ability, the ability to play both inside and out. But when you got Ryan Coleman-Williams and Lottie Brooks and Rico Scott on the field, you're kind of lacking something from a size element. And so, you know, that's something that I think the coaching staff would really like to have as an element of their offense. So Darian Morgan has the ability to play on the outside or on the inside and be a mismatch problem, being 6'4", 226 pounds. Great as far as climbing the ladder, great at the catch point, you know, out physically, you know, defensive backs have to, you know, do a better job of creating separation. But even in contested catch situations, and him being young, he's still going to be super effective in that area. And I think you can play him in the slot and kind of, you know, protect him a little bit as far as, you know, scheming some things to get him open. But I certainly think they're expecting year one impact from him. I don't know if that will be as wide receiver three. It might be as a rotational piece. But either way, he's going to have a big year one impact in Tuscaloosa.
1: Last name to ask you about, Rayson Delgatti, because when I saw they were bringing in a kid from Cal Poly, hey, what do you think of him, Chuck? I was like, I couldn't pick him out of a police lineup. But I know that he's smart because Cal Poly is just ridiculous. And I said, he's probably undersized. Everybody loves Rayson Delgatti, and he couldn't have had the recruiting numbers coming out of high school, but people say, like, he'll chew your kneecaps off.
2: Yes. I mean, what they look for, obviously, if you're going to be playing center, you need to have that high level of intelligence, the high football IQ, the communication skills to be able to kind of get other guys lined up, be the field general of that offensive line. And he certainly brings that element with the experience. Obviously, the pressure is a lot higher at a place like Alabama and in the SEC playing major college football. But he's ultra aggressive and ultra physical, especially for a guy who was his size. But since they've got him in the strength and conditioning program, he's taken to it really well. He's gotten a lot stronger. He's gotten significantly bigger. And so they've really been impressed with what he's done since he got to Tuscaloosa, and that made them confident enough to name him the center very early on in spring practice. So while he doesn't have any major college football experience, you know, playing at a really high level, he still has that experience, and so far he's been transitioning really well.
1: Yeah, that very nondescript term, he'll get after you.
2: Absolutely.
1: He scores really high on that one. Folks, again, I encourage you, covercrimson.com. If it's Bama football, Clint knows it. Brother, I appreciate your time. Thank you.
2: Absolutely. Good talking to you again, Chuck.
1: All right, Clint Lamb, he moves about his day. So, yeah, the kid comes out of high school. If you don't know Cal Poly, and I don't because I didn't go there, it is, what do they call it, the academic pressure there. I had a buddy of mine went to Wake Forest. I've talked about this before. My school, outstanding place to get a college degree. Absolutely. And some of the individual schools at my alma mater, engineering, vet school, et cetera. Some of them just as good as you're going to find anywhere. But in terms of overall academic pressure, my school was in the great big 85% in the middle. There's 13th grade. Then there's the 85% where my school was. Then there's Wake Forest. All right? Then at like that level. And so if you're coming in as a center, I was like, I know the kid's bright, and I also know that he's probably going to come in undersized, because I didn't know a thing about Rayson Delgatti, and I didn't even pronounce it correctly the first time or whatever, first few times. He's mean. He's aggressive. He's in a good football sort of way, and you're supposed to have that. You're supposed to have that guy who, you know, there's a defensive lineman who realizes, I might have just got lucky that the official is standing right here. Like, that guy's got a look on his face. Like, that's, everybody loves him. And if you're out there identifying a kid from Cal Poly, that has to be, doesn't it? It has to be a personal connection. It has to be a personal rec, a phone call, something from somebody who's like, yeah, we see this kid, and you're at Cal Poly, or we coach together, or you know him, or you're there now. And, yeah, you need to get him. He can play. Everybody has had that. You're at whatever your lower either classification in high school or conference in college or whatever, and you're like, yeah, this guy can play, like, way higher than a bunch of his teammates. So Rayson Delgatti in the SEC, and as Clint said, it's a way higher bar in this conference, and there's a lot of confidence in him. I can tell you that right now. All right, short break, and we wrap up next.
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12: There are lots of things you can measure to get an idea of how healthy you are at any given moment. Temperature, heart rate, blood pressure, just to name a few. But how about how healthy you will be and how long you're likely to live? According to a new study out of the University at Buffalo, two simple strength tests are pretty accurate at predicting longevity in older women. One is hand grip strength, and the other is how quickly people can stand up from a seated position without using their arms. By the way, I remember interviewing former President Jimmy Carter when he was quite old and being really impressed how he just popped out of the chair without using his arms. Not a lot of older people can actually do that. But I think the message here is that maintaining strength as you age is going to help you perform everyday activities, but also help you avoid injury and stay independent. I'm Dr. Sanjay Gupta, helping you live a better life.
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1: Just curious if throughout the Brennan Sorsby situation, if you supported Texas Tech at any point throughout that, if that changed, what may have caused you to change your mind on that?
2: Let me start off by saying I appreciate the question. I appreciate other questions that are probably going to come forth today. Today is not the time to address that issue. Today is about celebrating the upcoming football season and celebrating our 16 schools.
3: That's not edited audio. That's Brett Yormark, commissioner of the Big 12, actually saying that at what? Was he at commissioner's days? Oh, no, he was at media days. I don't think this is the time to address. No, this is specifically the time that was created to address this. That's why you're in front of the cameras right now. Holy smoke. I don't think this is the time. Really? What, like, yes, it is. And it's why you're up there. Oh, my gosh. And he sort of, I don't want to say got away with it. Because if dude refuses to talk, I mean, can't make him. But dude refused to talk. But he was asked a question, and it was fair. There were other questions that did come. He's like, look, I understand you're going to ask these, but this is not the time or place. Yes, it is. When coaches post game, I don't appreciate that question. Nobody in here had faith in us, and I'm like, it's not my job to have faith in you. I've heard that from coaches a bunch. There's not one person in this room that thought we'd come in here and win tonight. You're right, but it doesn't matter. I'm not supposed to support you. I have an opinion about if you'll win or if I don't think you'll win, but I'm not supposed to support you. Coaches who think that, like, a press conference, they don't understand this. It's not a booster club meeting. It's a press conference. This is not commissioner's days, or this is not the Big 12 convention. Because have y'all been to a convention before? I think everybody's been to a convention. You know what conventions are? Happy, happy, joy, joy. If you go to the auto show, if you go to the National Radio Resellers Convention, like whoever it is, it's all the best stories and the brightest outlooks. If you're at one of those survival places, it's kind of the opposite. You really need this stuff. You need a bunker and you need, you know, ready-to-eat meals. But everywhere else, if you go to a convention, that's when it's organized and staged and scripted and everybody says, united front, we're all going to smile here because we want the auto industry, the travel industry, the whatever it is we're here doing. We want it to seem that it's thumbs up and then we all win. I think Brett Yormark, he thought he was at the Big 12 convention. He wasn't. He was at a working media function. As such, called media days. I got to say, that is either, I got three choices. It's either just not very bright. And I don't think that's Brett Yormark. Like, you'd have to be very, very dense to actually believe that. For him to say this, you could be arrogant about it. And I say, and here's the arrogant part about it. The arrogant part is I'm going to give this answer and I'm going to sell it as if it's real. That's the arrogant. I'm going to look at a room full of working professionals who write down things for a living and then create stories from it. Like, their job is to take in information and then to give accurate summaries online or in a actual magazine, like whatever it is. I'm going to look at a room full of people who are supposed to get truthful facts and statements and whatever and meld them together for content, and I'm going to look at them and say, I think you're stupid. Like, that's the arrogance. If he really believes it, then that means he's not bright. What did Jim Phillips, I think we have the most exciting collection of programs. You do? Or the third choice, because that was Jim, that was marketing. The third choice is he's really just pushing the company line, and he's treating this as if it's the Big 12 convention. I started to wonder about Kevin Warren in the Big 10 and why he got that job and how he got that job and how long he was going to keep that job. And it turned out he didn't keep the job very long. But Kevin Warren's about as close as I've seen to somebody and thought, you ain't bright enough to have this. Kliavkoff just didn't know what he was doing. See, he was ignorant. Kevin Warren, but in every other case, I don't know, Brett Yormark, you can't be stupid. And so you would have to be very dense. Your cognitive process is not firing if you actually believe that. And it could be the arrogance of, I'm going to sidestep this, because he was prepped for that. All right, Commissioner, the next possible question is somebody ask you about Texas Tech. How do you respond? Well, Iowa. Okay, we're going to work on that response. And they crafted this. Hey, this is not the time. That's arrogance. And so I think that's what you got, as well as marketing. You know, a small sliver of arrogance, because I don't know that it really was his answer. Think of what he was. All right, say these words when you get asked anything about Texas Tech. It's going to wrap it up for today. Appreciate all our guests being here. Heath Klein, he'll be with us again tomorrow from Big 12 Media Days. Brad Logan, truest reporter for Ole Miss. He was here from On 3. Clint Lamb from Cover Crimson. David was here. You were here. Me. We're all going to take 22 hours. Come back this time tomorrow for more College Football Conversation right here on the Chuck Oliver Show.
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16: 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Reports say that LeBron James' free agency tour has him leaning towards a return to the Cleveland Cavaliers. A return home for LeBron makes the most sense for what could be his final season in the NBA. However, it is LeBron, so everything is on the table. I'm Adam Abdallah.
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0: From Southern California, this is the Jim Rome Show with guest host Brian Weber on Westwood One.
1: It is the final hour of the program. Great to have you with us. We'll do it again tomorrow. We'll do it live. Adam Rank, my pal, who was terrific last week, will be in the chair on Friday, and then Jim returns. So let's just take it one sentence at a time. 1 hour remaining, and in our immediate future, in 20 minutes, more interaction, which has been outstanding. I appreciate all of the thoughts, and it has spanned the gamut so far. And I've only seen the sanitized, censored version. I know my own worst instincts. I'm the guy who has Googled myself. This is like, do I want to jump into this pool that I know is rancid, but I just can't help myself? I'll deal with that after the show. In 20 minutes, it is your opportunity to have your Ask the Pro question read by yours truly. And then in 40 minutes, as much as college football has FIFA-like tendencies and just cannot get out of its own way, I'm talking about the organization or lack thereof, not what happens on the field. When we get to Saturdays in the fall, there's nothing better. So with the return of media days, and you're going to say, wait a minute, these are coaches Saturday. Saying nothing. I'm not asking for our guest in 40 minutes, Ralph Russo, who I've read for a long time, looking forward to our first conversation. You read his work for The Athletic, and he's the co-host of the Audible podcast with Bruce Feldman, friend of the program. These gathering of the coaches and the athletic directors and the media, for me, are an excuse to start talking about what's going to happen on the field. And college football has never been more interesting, as Jim has pointed out, so I just want to make sure I'm giving him credit. The rise of Indiana football is one of the most remarkable things we've ever seen in the history of American sports. I mean, as unforeseen as, say, the United States winning a World Cup. That's how improbable the Kurt Cignetti Google Me transformation has been, because this is not just Hot Take Larry, not Parody Larry, Hot Take Uncle B. Webb with you. Before the arrival of Cignetti, statistically, Indiana was the worst major football program for decades. Take that for data. So we'll talk Big 12. We'll look ahead to the SEC trying to get back on top of the sport. Now, no need for a telethon. We don't have to go back to Jerry Lewis for the mighty SEC. But understanding what football means in that part of the country, it's got to rank a lot of folks south of the Mason-Dixon line that the Big Ten is the superior conference, not one, not two, three national championships in a row. I'm doing my best not to overwhelm you with too much NBA talk. At the same time, we got to follow the news cycle, and I'm not going over the top with the NFL just to do it. So thanks to Jim for giving me creative control. I would say it's in my contract. Do you think I have a contract? Can we do theater of the mind if you're listening on the radio again? Here's how it goes. I see Jim Rome. Yes? Yes? Now, normally it's, I said two coats of wax on the sled. Come on. I say yes to everything. So no, I have no clout. I have no leverage. I have no real reason to be here other than hopefully I'm semi-entertaining and at least I get the show. The NBA is at a crossroads in terms of the final chapter. Finally, Mr. Ridd, final chapter we think of LeBron. Does he squeeze it out for two more years? I thought that was the case had he stayed with the Lakers. And why did he go to the Clippers? That would have been the most Clipper move of all time. Just to get a guy who's retired and put him on the bench. And you get Bronny. Instead, I thought, though, if he'd stayed here in Southern California, he might try to hang on for one more year to play in the Olympics in 2028. But whether this is the last year, it feels like it should be. Although, when healthy, and remember, he didn't miss a ton of games, but when healthy, LeBron was the third best option on a Lakers team in March that played outstanding basketball. Remember, that was the, okay, here's how it looks when Luka's fully healthy, when Austin Reeves is dialed in, and LeBron accepts that facilitator role. Of course, then it all fell apart. And I'm wondering why I am watching the board behind me. This is very interesting on the simulcast. If you ever encountered me in a radio studio, I have so little powers of concentration that I cover up those moving the needles, as Alex Hardy is nodding. In fact, I'll take you to the show within the show, and thank you, Lauren. When I host my own telethon, you and I will be there for 48 hours together. The great Alex Hardy distracted me with, and I wrote down the big word, his proboscis, big nose. Used to be my producer. I'd get so distracted, I would tape, this is no joke, not manila folder, because I respect this too much, paper. I'd make a mosaic to cover up his face so I didn't have to make eye contact with him. That's how I used to be. Now, I'm easygoing Bri. In fact, I've taken a phone call. Take another one, 1-800-636-8686. So we have LeBron in the twilight of his career. How much more can man's game, Steph Curry, continue to be between the lines as his body is breaking down with more regularity here? So Kevin Durant, I think, will hang around just to be an irritant. Now there's a monkey over my shoulder. Guys, this is a national radio program with a simulcast, and I'm doing my best to keep it between the lines and out of the ditches. But it's always good when the XR4TI, who clearly did not think I would be here today, is conspiring against me. But let me get back to my detailed thoughts on the King. Kevin Durant feels like he's older because he's been playing at such a high level for so long. He probably has another 5 years in front of him, and I think maybe he just wants to hang around to annoy folks like me and troll us on social media. But that is the threesome. That is the group of aging stars that is getting ready to turn over leadership in the league to whoever wants to take it. And we don't have to have who's the face of the NBA conversations today. I think you can make the Jalen Brunson argument pretty passionately. And we found out yesterday he did it all. And I'm going to back up in a moment and remind you that I thought the Knicks were going nowhere. He did it all with a left wrist that was banged up. Brunson needed surgery, making what he did in the postseason even more superhuman. Now, because we watched those games, ratings were sensational. And it wasn't that long ago, I can remind you, the Spurs had 12-point leads in all those games, including the 29-point disaster. So an argument can be made that San Antonio lost it as much as the Knicks won it, but, and maybe I'm trying to cover one of the worst takes, and that says a lot from yours truly, I was on the air during the first round of the playoffs, and when the Knicks gagged a 14-point lead at home to the Hawks, and remember, they trailed 2-1, then everything changed. I was doing this long dissertation about Cat is just a guy. The Knicks got fleeced in the Julius Randle trade. Not a good opinion. Now, it is just an opinion, but I was dead wrong. And this does have a point coming up. I assure you of this. The whole modern NBA is crystallized by what the Knicks did in that postseason run. The injury factor, it feels like for whatever reason now, over the last handful of years, injuries have been a huge component in who's able to survive and advance, to use the NCAA terminology. And there are no super teams. There are some high-end, very good teams. And I thought Oklahoma City, and I was sitting in this very chair a year ago, would be rattling off another title and stacking championships, and then everything changed with Wemby's ascendance in San Antonio. But the NBA now has had 8 different champions over the last 8 years. That's never happened. Wemby is outrageous, and he's from another galaxy, but with that team's youth breaking all the rules that you have to build scar tissue and learn how to win in the postseason as the youngest team to make the finals since Bill Walton, when he had the beard and the shaggy hair in Portland, got there with the Trailblazers in 1977. We've reached a period of unprecedented parity, and that is by design. And that's why we're all hanging on to LeBron's decision, because it's something of substance to discuss Otherwise, I'm going to fall into the NFL habit, which I did briefly because I got to give you some football just to stay relevant here, of going through all these what-if scenarios that really come down just to blind speculation. So here are the facts. The NBA has ripped off the NFL, and you can't blame them for emulating the behemoth that is the National Football League with the goal of parity, having hope across the league. Stars have never been more evenly distributed than now in the NBA. We could just rattle off cause and effect and say, throw a team out there, I'll give you a star. I don't fully understand what Charlotte did in moving LaMelo Ball. Obviously, finance is part of it. I think also behavior on and off the court. But the team's finally relevant, and you move the face of the franchise. You don't get a ton in return. And then for Minnesota, it's to appease the Ant-Man and give him a reliable second option offensively. But who's going to grab a rebound? Because they have no bigs. But it's back to so much movement and roster flipping. And a lot of this comes down to you don't have the ability to make that massive free agent move that was possible even just a couple years ago. So I'm not saying the outcome is worse. It's just different. And we did have player movement with the flurry of trades and the Jaylen Brown trade, which we have covered in granular detail. Who's going to step up now and replace this aging demographic, which I certainly can identify with? Well, you can argue the league has never been healthier from the standpoint of young stars. All the dudes I mentioned are relatively young, other than Jaylen Brown, and he's not 140 years old. He's been around for a decade, but the rest of that team, we put Embiid aside, even though he is a former MVP, and Brown a former MVP of the finals. Maxey, young dude, emerging style, Edgecombe coming off a solid rookie year. So the NBA is in good shape. The question is, are we going to continue to see this revolving door of champions and this turnstile of who's the best player in the league? Because in this league, we like continuity, right? This league has embraced dynasties. Prior to this weird flip a coin scenario the last 8 years, over the history of the NBA, we're talking about a handful of teams having a stranglehold on the title. And it doesn't help things that Boston has all those banners hanging up there with the Lakers. And now the Knicks have 3 in 53 years and the Bulls in the Michael Jordan era. So I'm doing my best to be open-minded. I don't want to fall into the trap of nostalgia more than the Buddy Hackett and Jerry Lewis references would suggest. Remember this old line from The Sopranos: remember, when is the lowest form of conversation? You got to adapt or you're not going to be relevant. I just don't know if this is good for the NBA, but it ain't going to change. Last time I checked, we don't have the ability to vote. Hey, we would like to see these kind of rules in place. The owners out negotiated the players, and I can understand why the players gave them what they wanted to, because nobody's missing game checks now. There's too much money on the line. Unless, and I can't resist myself as I go Marvin Miller here, unless baseball proves, and I don't know they're going to prove this, but we'll get there coming up in November. It's only July, but I'm taking it into November. Looking forward to the next fill-in cycle around Thanksgiving. Unless the baseball players prove that they're still the strongest union in America and they're willing to miss games that matter and game checks and guaranteed money, which I don't think they will, check out where the baseball world will be if a salary cap is forced upon the players. Because

0: But there was a beginning, there was a middle, and there was an end. And now your reward was Webermania, running wild. It's all interaction in the next segment. Now, it's in the name of commerce, because in addition to what we bring you from the chat, I throw you the keys and answer the Ask the Pros question, and then we will get back to real sports journalism, because we're going to be joined by a sports journalist talking college football, because Big 12 media days continue in Texas. We will get you set for what's coming up this fall on campus when we're joined by Ralph Russo of The Athletic. Home stretch on what has been a busy and, from my perspective, entertaining Wednesday. Thanks for hanging with us. I'm Brian Weber in for Jim. This is the Jim Rome Show.
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0: Why was there a monkey?
2: We know you're chosen for some football just like we are. NFL training camps begin opening in 14 days. And yes, we're counting. You're home for the NFL. Westwood One Sports.
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3: A better life with Dr. Sanjay Gupta.
4: Osteoporosis affects millions of people in the United States and around the world. It's a disease that basically causes someone's bones to become weak, brittle, and porous, which can increase their risk of fractures. Now, the good news here is there are things you can do other than, or in addition to, taking medications to prevent fractures before it's too late. One is to up your intake of calcium and vitamin D. You also want to eat more protein. One functional medicine dietitian told us that that helps build muscle, and if you're building muscle strength, then you are also building bone strength. You want to be mindful of your workouts. The best ways to build bone density, one therapist told us, are going to be resistance exercises like lifting weights, and also exercises that make your bones take a bit of an impact, such as jumping or even running, just loading the bones a little bit more. I'm Dr. Sanjay Gupta, helping you live a better life.
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0: is the Jim Rome Show. I'm Brian Weber. I appreciate you spending some time with me. We'll do it again tomorrow. My pal Adam Rank filling in to wrap up vacation season on Friday. And then Jim is back from his much-deserved vacation on Monday. Coming up, we will handle the ATP. And in less than 20 minutes, looking forward to starting college football season. We're maintaining it after Trent Rush got involved yesterday with day one of Big 12 Media Days. My conversation will occur with Ralph Russo, senior writer for The Athletic. I'm trying to balance having strong opinions, hopefully well thought out, reasonable perspectives, with allowing you to have some fun. Understanding, I listen to this show very closely. As Jim often says, if you, the clones, were in charge, he would be with you, meaning unemployed and having too much time to enjoy a radio show. But it is the summer. We're all in a good frame of mind. So I'm going to do, dare I say, anything is possible. Take another phone call. Bob in Portland. Hey, Robert, you're on with Brian Weber. What's up?
1: Brian Weber, King B, man, so good to hear you again. You are my favorite fill-in host, my King B.
0: Thank you. I greatly appreciate the kind words. What's on your mind?
1: Big time, big time. Well, as articulate as you are, you mentioned about Jerry Lewis earlier, and you mentioned if anybody had met Jerry Lewis, and I was one of the fortunate ones that did.
0: I want to hear that story.
1: One of my favorite guys of all time, Jerry Lewis, movies, growing up, all that shizzle. And he did a meet and greet in Tacoma, Washington at a casino, back in the day before, of course, before he was gone. And you mentioned how tough he was. Yes, as silly as he was equally tough. And the meet and greet at the casino, the stadium was full. People got in line to meet him. And before, and they showed clips of his movies, his moments. And he said to the people, to us, he said, hey, when you come up here to ask me questions, talk about things, don't tell me how much you love me. don't tell me your favorite movie. Just ask something I haven't heard before. First lady, just nice and sweet as can be. She's about 60 years old. Oh, Jerry, I just love you in the Nutty Professor. He said, next, and pushed her away.
0: All right, Bob, so cut to the chase. What was your interaction like? Did you ask him a question?
1: I got out of line. He scared me. I had to go back to videos and clips.
0: I love it. Well, as Jim says, if you're flaming out, hit the eject button. Bob, you were too kind. I appreciate you putting up with my nonsense. And take care of yourself. Thanks for the phone call. We appreciate it. Bob in Portland. Well, I will get a little more sports in here. And we've not gone full Rome again. Just a few more of the interactive thoughts than normal. Although I think we're still all, just as a listener and a part of the jungle, revved up about how great the YouTube experience has been. So if you're not checking out the program through that platform, do so. There was a line in Ocean's 11, not the first one, because no one wants to watch Joey Bishop, the remake. If you were lucky enough to shake Frank Sinatra's hand, that meant that you're from Old Vegas and you have integrity and you have standings or you have stature and you have a notion of ethics and doing the right thing. To connect it to soccer, if you're old enough to have seen Pelé play in person, it changes your mindset about where this country should be on the global stage. Because I'm not great with math, but if I saw him in 1977, first of all, I was young. I'm not 85 yet. It's been 49 freaking years, and the United States made the quarterfinals in 2002. It is fair to wonder why, when I'm talking about a United States team, I'm a proud American, why we are not better. Now, this is a long dissertation that I'm not going to do here, and there are financial reasons. There is the setup and the organization and the lack of efficiency of the national team and the organization and our governing body. But nobody wants to hear that. They just want to watch a team that is able to be competitive. Nobody says the United States had to win that game against Belgium. But to be blown off the pitch is not just disappointing. It says whatever we're doing is not working. Look, if I wanted to connect it to tennis for the nine people still care about that with Wimbledon going on, United States has not won a Grand Slam in men's tennis. That's an important distinction. And let me back up. That's a distinction I need to make in soccer because the American women are brilliant winning multiple World Cups. So when I'm talking about the state of American soccer, I'm talking about the men's team and the men's team only. Same thing in tennis. Many fine American women's tennis stars, Coco Gauff and the rest. United States has not won a Grand Slam tournament in men's tennis since 2003. Andy Roddick. Now, context matters. You might have heard of Federer, Djokovic, and Nadal. Still, that's unacceptable. And I don't have all the answers for you. I am just a guest host. But I think the frustration, and I'm not saying change the rules. So we're Americans. We need to pick up the ball and throw it in. Yeah, let's have bigger goals to make games 11-9. I'm not getting into the low-hanging fruit. And obviously, I don't need a lot of fruit. I know what's coming up in the chat. But something has to radically change. And we have 4 years to address it. But I'm hoping to make it to at least 95. We have good genes in our family. Same genes I've been wearing since 2003. Will it happen in my lifetime? And by it, I mean at least the United States making the semifinals? Winning it all might be the impossible dream, but that's why we love sports. 1980, Miracle on Ice. Buster Douglas, Chaminade, beating Ralph Sampson and Virginia. The rise of Indiana football. Now, again, these are not analogous necessarily because we're talking about one-offs in some of those situations. Buster Douglas has the proverbial puncher's chance, but since it's been this long, and so many generations now, not only of soccer fans and soccer players, and soccer fans have never had it better. If you love soccer, you can watch every match from around the world on your phone. And forget about the MLS. I'm talking the top shelf stuff. And that's why it's such a popular sport when it comes to gambling. The punters, as they say, across the pond. Okay, let me get you some interaction, and then we'll get to the ATP as we end the Jerry Lewis portion of the program. Tommy and Nola, if Old Trapper comes out with a McRib-flavored beef jerky, watch the hell out. And I'm glad we got an Old Trapper reference in there because, unfortunately, we will not be beefing tomorrow. Jim back next week. The segment returns next Thursday. But you know about the partnership between Mr. Rome and the great people at Old Trapper. We go international. He could be anywhere. Arm and armadillo. Which sport outlaws gloves? Badminton. Yours, Parity Larity. Now, you know we only have a half hour left. V's going to get in there with a shuttlecock reference. I'll do it preemptively. Aaron O16, this guy seems very jovial. Just an observation. Because what, fat people are funny? We're jolly? Fat. Make up your mind. Am I fat or not? I guess now I'm just sort of in between. I'm skinny fat. Moving on. It's LeBrian, not LeBrian. It's Ryan, not Ryan. I got it. Okay, clever. Let me answer and ask the pros question. This is getting really obtuse on a Big Word Wednesday. This is becoming like performance art, which is not good. This is a mainstream national program. I'm not trying to do satellite radio in the middle of the night. Plus, I'm done now. I did that one shift. I was so happy to get Westwood One Sports on the air on December 29th. My cutoff now is midnight Eastern time. It's a young man's game, and I'll be in the club if you need me. Time to answer your Ask the Pros question, where you, the clones, got to submit a question at Jim Rome using the hashtag Ask the Pros on X, sponsored by another great partner of Jim's, O'Reilly Auto Parts. 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With a college football conversation with Ralph Russo of The Athletic coming up in 10 minutes. Haunted Horse. Is he still conducting the seminar on how to get red? And I'm kidding. And I'm going to be invited to the seminar, and I don't have the heart to say no to things. All right, Brian, as you went to break, the hot mic picked up asking, why was there a monkey? So my question is, why was there a monkey? Well, a couple things. Alvin, nicely produced. Thank you for killing my mic. Although I turned it on, I hit the wrong button. Good news that I kept it clean, right? I could have said a lot worse. I recently CC'd somebody on an email they should not have been CC'd on. And again, I have the content god smiling upon me. Haunted horse, why was there a monkey? Because there was a monkey. Moving on. Tino in Vegas. Hey, B-Web. What are your thoughts on ABS? Tino in Vegas. War. ABS making CB Buckner, I assume, retire. Well, Dino, a couple things. You know you suck. You aware of that? Even as a fill-in host. I don't know everything. I don't know the on button or the off button. And we could clean up why was there a monkey for the podcast, I hope. But I do know. Gina, thank you. Alvin's waking up now. Dino, come on. I said I do not want to do satellite radio at midnight. I got no problems. We're moving on. Aaron in Iowa. Hey, B-Web. You saw Pele play in 1977. I saw Magic Johnson against Iowa in 1979 when he was at Michigan State. Is Pele the greatest athlete you ever saw play in person? Yes. Although I had all that tennis exposure. I even called a couple Federer matches early in his career. Is Pele greater than Federer? This is Sports Talk 101. Yeah. I mean, if we're going to do the Mount Rushmore of sports, and I'm not going to do it, Pele's still the greatest of all, though I guess you got to put Messi right there. But I'm a Pele guy. Plus, impact. Not only dominant globally, changed the sports landscape here in the United States. Did I mention it's been 49 years, and we can't make it out of the round of 16? Moving along, Bella B. in Calgary. Hi, Brian. Have you ever met a clone? Thanks, Bella B. in Calgary. Well, apparently I've met a monkey. Touch my monkey is the theme. Hey, Lawrence, since now you've got me on this path, why don't you make that the headline on YouTube? With my picture from 15 years ago, Brian Weber says, touch the monkey. Alvin, you're a jukebox. Can we get some Shock the Monkey? Won't work on the stream. Look at Peter Gabriel. Because I am going to be working on satellite, and I can do some, all right, off the So album, Peter Gabriel. Now, you don't know if you're not 50. He started in Genesis. Then Peter went out on his own. In Your Eyes was an anthem. I don't know why I'm doing the NPR voice. Alvin, I'm kidding. You've been in a deep slumber for most of the program. The moment I mentioned Jerry Lewis, I could just see the top of his eyes going, oh, this guy is insufferable. Thank you. And if you're listening on the radio, there's your payoff. Mount Rushmore of Peter Gabriel songs. In Your Eyes. Salisbury Hill. I'm not going to complete the bit because I don't want to do Mount Rushmore. And we got to stay on time and on target. Day two of Big 12 Media Days in Frisco, Texas. How is Texas Tech going to look on the field without the name who's not supposed to be mentioned in this media affair? Brendan Sorsby will find out. We're joined by Ralph Russo, senior writer for The Athletic, co-host of the Audible podcast. Well, it is the jungle after all. Throw me a vine with a monkey. I'm Brian Weber in Lunch for a Monkey. Lunch for the Monkey. In for Jim. This is the Jim Rome Show.
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22: A better life with Dr. Sanjay Gupta.
23: A colleague of mine went to a meeting of the primetime seniors the other week. There are programs like this all over the country for people in their 60s, 70s, 80s, and beyond to stay active. It's not just something to keep older folks busy. It helps to keep their bodies in shape and their brains sharp. Showing up with a good attitude is a must, and research shows that having the right mindset actually does lead to better physical aging. So if you need some suggestions to boost your positivity, experts we talked to recommended focusing on goals, which can boost your confidence. Practice gratitude, they said. One of the seniors my colleague met told her that just waking up in the morning is, quote, better than the alternative. That's true. Focus on the things you can control. Diet and exercise. And very importantly, surround yourself with positive people, because that can be contagious. I'm Dr. Sanjay Gupta, helping you live a better life.
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0: you in for Jim Rome. We are winding down. That means I'm warming up. I'll be back with you tomorrow, but we have more business to attend to. We're using day two of Big 12 Media Days as a catalyst to talk college football because I love what happens on Saturdays, arguably even more than what happens on Sundays in the fall. And I'm pleased to be joined by Ralph Russo, senior writer for The Athletic, co-host of the Audible podcast. Ralph, I've enjoyed your work for years, so I'm so glad you made yourself available. How are you?
1: I'm great. Thank you. Yeah, thanks for having me on. And it's really right around the corner, right? Once the media days start, you can kind of feel football in the air, even though it's hanging under air that's 98 degrees.
0: You said it better than I could articulate. And we're also both long-suffering Met fans, but I'll save that for end of the conversation. I know that. Good night,
1: Brian,
0: everybody.
1: Yeah,
0: thank you
1: and me, we got to go get drinks or something.
0: You want to talk about that, or you want to get back to Brendan Sorsby? Because what was your reaction to Brett Yormark, who has never been bashful in taking a victory lap or expressing an opinion, shutting down any conversation of that whole situation? I thought he might come out and say, this is a sign of the unity of our conference. How did you see what happened yesterday?
1: Yeah, I think he is at the point where he's got a member that he needs to smooth things over with, and relitigating what went on with Sorsby and what went on with Texas Tech is not necessarily helping to smooth things over. Right. They have to live together. Texas Tech isn't going anywhere. Texas Tech is also very good, and it would behoove the Big 12 if Texas Tech continues to be very good and maybe makes a run at a national championship. So these two parties have to coexist. They went through a rough spot. Having somebody say, well, what are you going to do about Cincinnati? What did they know? Were you supportive before but not supportive later? Like, rehashing what happened, I don't think necessarily brings you to the detente that is needed between the Big 12, Brett Yormark, Texas Tech, Joey McGuire, Kirby Hoka, and most importantly, maybe Cody Campbell, the billionaire booster who sits at the top of the Texas Tech board. So, yeah, I wasn't surprised that Brett Yormark handled it that way, because I just don't know if continually hitting the same subjects over and over is necessarily helping what needs to happen, which is those two entities need to coexist.
0: Very logical, and I appreciate the overview. Since you mentioned Cincinnati, what do you make of the reports now? The NCAA, which is largely toothless but still has some enforcement powers, is investigating what Cincinnati knew and when did they know it, and what could they do at this point to that program?
1: Yeah, so it makes sense. I think if you've been around college football and the NCAA as long as I have, like, nothing caught me off guard. Also, just to be clear, they were sent a notice of or a letter of inquiry, which is a little different from a note. Actually, it's a lot different from a notice of allegations. They didn't send Cincinnati a letter saying, we know you did some things wrong, or we have a feeling that you did some things wrong. Here are the things that we think you did wrong. You're going to have to answer for them. Inquiry is a little bit more of like, hey, that Sorsby thing, that was weird, huh? We'd like to ask you a few questions about that. As of right now, Cincinnati has reiterated over and over and over, they did not know that Brendan Sorsby had a massive gambling problem. Our reporting, my colleague Justin Williams' reporting, matches up with that, both what he's heard behind the scenes and directly on the record from Cincinnati, that while they knew he was interested in gambling on NASCAR, on UFC fights,
0: Polish
1: which is
0: soccer
1: legal.
0: Also was one
1: soccer
0: of his strengths, yeah.
1: But like, well, even that can move over into being illegal. You're allowed to bet MMA because the NCAA doesn't sponsor MMA. You're allowed to bet NASCAR because the NCAA doesn't sponsor NASCAR. You can do some other things. Obviously, he went way over the line. But Cincinnati has said, no, we did not know he was doing what he was doing. There is no evidence that shows he was doing what he was doing. But it makes a lot of sense that the NCAA would say, we would like to ask you a few questions. We would like to see some documentation. In fact, I wouldn't be totally shocked if they went and banged on Indiana's door and sort of said the same thing. Like, hey, can we have a little discussion about what he was doing here and what you guys knew about it?
0: And it was important for you to go through the procedure there because you're right. It's a graduated escalating process for the NCAA. As we've all learned over the years when they would have sanctions for things like bagels that should not have been purchased back in the day. I'm Brian Weber in for Jim Rome. We're talking college football with Ralph Russo. Check out his great work for The Athletic. Also, listen to the podcast, The Audible. It is compelling. Let me get you back to Texas Tech because last year was historic. They won the first Big 12 championship in program history. So with the returning talent, and I think people have overlooked what Will Hammond did before he got hurt, what are your expectations for Joey McGuire's team this fall?
1: I still think Texas Tech is the favorite in the Big 12. I would still pick Texas Tech to win the Big 12. The folks at BYU will feel slighted on that, and there's probably a few others. Houston, I think, believes it has a pretty good chance with Connor Wigman at quarterback, and Willie Fritz does a great job there. I don't think the defense is going to be quite as nasty at Texas Tech as it was last year when they had the number two. I should know this. I'm also a Jets fan. The number two pick in the country in David Bailey. And a bunch of other NFL guys on defensive line.
0: Jacob Rodriguez, right, who almost was a Heisman finalist in New York City. They were outstanding on defense.
1: They should still be very good defensively. A.J. Holmes is a carryover. They went out in the portal and they put some pieces together. The Hammond thing is interesting. Texas Tech folks will tell you and swear to it that if he was healthy, he got injured at the end of last year and they weren't sure what his status was going to be coming into this year. If he was healthy with his knee, they would not have gone after Sorsby. We'll never know, will we? But he is a pretty talented guy who I think they are fairly confident that he could be a Big 12 championship quarterback. Now, I think the question becomes, one of the reasons why they went all in on Sorsby is they want to win a national championship at Texas Tech. They don't want to just win the Big 12 and get shut out in the playoff. They want something that can do well in the playoff when they play SEC and Big 10 teams. So whether Hammond is that, I think there are questions still to be answered, but I still think they're the best team in the Big 12 with Hammond.
0: Ralph Russo is our guest. Check out his great work for The Athletic as we get you set for college football's return coming up next month. So you hit on BYU. Kalani Sitake is a frequent guest on the Jim Rome Show. So this audience knows what he has done, and the transition to the Big 12 has been seamless. Is this the year, in your opinion, that the Big 12 could finally get multiple teams into the college football playoff?
1: I am a little skeptical of that still. Hopefully Brett Yormark won't get a call from him chewing me out as to why not. I think there might be a little. Now we'll see. I will say this. I think they might be better situated this year than last year, and here's why. One game.
0: Notre Dame, right?
1: Exactly. Yep. I think if BYU beats Notre Dame, all of a sudden, it's been a problem. BYU hasn't had that big sort of marquee, or they didn't have that marquee non-conference win last year, that really elevating non-conference. And Texas Tech doesn't have it on its schedule this year either. You know, they booked a game against Oregon State when Oregon State was a used-to-be Pac-12 team as opposed to what the Pac-12 is now. So they've graduated on to Texas Tech needing bigger opponents, and BYU the same thing. If BYU was to beat Notre Dame, and then Texas Tech and BYU slug it out again in the conference, and, you know, one wins the conference and BYU does not, maybe BYU could be an at-large team. I don't know if BYU is up for that. I don't know if they're up for that level of challenge, because I saw the way they played Texas Tech last year. I'm not sure they'll be, well, they should take a little bit of a step forward this year. Bear Bachmeyer was a freshman who was basically like, you know, just throwing his head into piles last year to move the ball. And I think he'll be a more refined passer this year. So, yeah, maybe. Let me revise that.
0: Okay.
1: I think they have a better chance they've had the last couple of years, but I'm still a little skeptical because a lot is riding on that Notre Dame game.
0: Here's the good news. As a fill-in host, I'm back around Thanksgiving, even though the NFL is now trying to take that entire weekend. I always talk college football and during the holidays. So hopefully we can reconnect at that point. Before you go, because you mentioned the Mets-Jets duo of pain, which franchise has caused you more heartache, caused more sleepless nights? If you have to choose between the ignominy on a big word Wednesday of the Jets and the Mets.
1: That's a good question. I think it's the Mets. I think it's because they are my first love. I mean, they are definitely 1 and 1A. There is something about the Mets. I think the Jets have been easier to abandon. It's been easier to just say, like, not completely abandoned. They'll always be my team, but it's been easier to be emotionally divested from the Jets. Maybe because I cover college football and I'm busy when the Jets are terrible. Right? It's easy on a Sunday for me to just dig into my work and say, what's the score? Oh, they're embarrassing themselves on national TV again. I don't really have to worry about that. I've got other things to do. The Mets, for some reason, pull a heartstring that's a little tighter wound. And so, yeah, I would say the Mets have provided me more heartache, unfortunately.
0: Well, since the audience had to endure me talking about seeing Pelé play in 1977 as a kid, you'll appreciate I go back to the Lee Mazzilli era. Before he played for
1: my wife's favorite player.
0: When he was
1: player.
0: The face of the Mets.
1: That is my wife's favorite place. She used to have a Lee Mazzilli poster, perfect, apparently in her bedroom. So I will always be her second favorite Italian from New York.
0: I can't top that. Ralph, as I said, I wasn't just filibustering. I've enjoyed reading your work for a long time. I'm so grateful that you took the time today and look forward to chatting with you if possible down the road.
1: Thanks, Brian. Anytime.
0: Ralph Russo. Terrific scribe, as we used to say. And you get a sense of his sense of humor. And you'll get a lot more of that if you check out the Audible podcast. 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I had fun. Now, that's not the barometer of a good program. Hope you had a good time as well. Tried my best to walk that balance beam. Did I mention I used to do gymnastics? It's so narrow. How do you stay on? But a lot of content, a few laughs, good interviews along the way. I want to thank Ralph and his colleague at The Athletic, Zach Harper. I want to thank the full crew, Tom, Alvin, Alex, Nick, Lauren, who tried to distract me and destroy my career with an errant monkey. We're going to put that monkey back in the cage. I want to thank Jim and Craig Kitchen as well. Like it or not, I'm back tomorrow, and we're going to maintain the momentum here on the Jim Rome Show.
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8: Life with Dr. Sanjay Gupta.
9: They say consistency is key, but sometimes you just got to switch it up. A new study out of Harvard School of Public Health found that varying your exercise routine could add years to your life. What exercise someone did didn't matter much. What did matter was that all the exercises together worked all the muscle groups in their body. Now, an added benefit to changing things up is it can help you push through the plateau effect. That's when your body gets so efficient at doing something that you actually stop getting better at it. And we know from previous research that specializing in any one sport at a young age can make someone actually more prone to injury. And as experts we talk to point out, even elite athletes switch up things with their workouts, making sure to target strength, cardio, flexibility, balance, and doing that every single week. I'm Dr. Sanjay Gupta, helping you live a better life.
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0: 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I'm Pat Boyle. 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The talk and text line to join the show is 310-840-4910. You could call, you could text 310-840-4910. Brad, right out of the gate here, we are on no-no watch. We've got some potential history here on the line as Dylan Cease has made it through 8 no-hit innings right now as the Blue Jays lead the Giants 9-0 in the top of the ninth. Dylan Cease, 3 outs away. It looks like the Blue Jays are going to let him finish it off. He's got 8 innings pitched, obviously no hits, no runs, 3 walks, 11 strikeouts. He's thrown 115 pitches. And in case you're wondering, two things. One, yes, Dylan Cease has thrown a no-hitter before. He's going for his second. He threw one 2 years ago, almost to the date, July 25th, 2024, when he was on the Padres, threw one a no-no against the Nationals, threw 114 pitches in that one. The other question to answer, yes, there's been one no-hitter so far this season, a combined no-no by the Astros against the Rangers back on May 25th, so just over a month ago. That was Tatsuya Imai, Stephen Okert, and a Limber Santa who finished it off for Houston. So this would be the first solo no-hitter this year. It would be the second no-hitter of Dylan Cease's career. But Brad, 114 pitches. I mean, it's not like he's never thrown one before. Do you just let him ride this out here if you're Toronto? Because we've got a bigger debate to get to, you know, no matter how this thing finishes out, as to how we handle starting pitchers nowadays. But as of this moment, I'm not seeing any updates on my phone that they are planning on pulling him. I don't see anybody in the Blue Jays bullpen checking social media. Looks like Dylan Cease has a chance to throw a no-hitter here in the next 15 minutes. What a start to this Wednesday night show.
1: Yeah, and the Jays right now are padding their lead as well. It's already up to 10-0 right now as George Springer and Vladdy Daddy went back-to-back with Jax, and they finally got an out with Dalton Varsho flying out to left. But, yeah, thank goodness that Dylan Cease has got to get a chance, got to get the opportunity to close this sucker out and maybe log the second no-hitter of his career. And he's a guy that is firmly entrenched right now in the AL Cy Young conversation. We're going to have a little bit more of a debate and breakdown of some of the awards in the AL and the NL a little bit later on tonight's program. But, yeah, I mean, the odds for him at BetMGM, if he were to polish this sucker off, are probably going to slice on down. He was at decent plus money earlier in the day to take home that coveted honor. But he could be, you know, the ultimate favorite if he does log this no-no. It gets a somewhat downtrodden San Francisco team. The Giants have been playing better. They've been hitting better. But tonight or today, their bats absolutely ice cold. They're by the bay at Oracle Park. So Dylan Cease kid had done 115 pitches, you know, back in the 1960s and 70s. They'd be like, ah, that's just a random Tuesday for our fourth or fifth starter. Bob Gibson would be like scoffing at that. He goes, man, I would just do that in batting practice on a random day during the week in between starts for a guy that consistently went 150, sometimes 175, maybe upwards of 200 innings or pitches in an inning in a game, I should say. Nolan Ryan, of course, famously had like a 200 pitch game at one juncture in his career. So, you know, the magic number that we always talk about, 100 pitches. Oh, God, if our guy goes by it, his arm, it's just going to self-destruct. It's going to melt instantaneously. If he goes 101, 102 pitches, we can't toe that line. we can't, you know, play with our food and risk major injury to such a young, talented arm. But this is Dylan Cease. A veteran's been around the block. He's got a number of 100-pitch games. He's already eclipsed 110, I think, at least one start earlier this season. So a $1.15 with history on the line, heck yeah, he should get every chance and every opportunity to finish this sucker off. So, yes, we are only 3 outs away from a true no-hitter spun by a single pitcher, the first one possibly of this season. So I can't wait for the final 3 outs to ultimately roll out here there by the Bay, and hopefully he will make history in short order.
0: Yeah, 310-840-4910. If you'd like to join for the no-hitter watch, Dylan Cease, 3 outs away. And as Combs puts in our show chat here, and I got it on now as well, he's on the bench. Nobody's talking to him. I did see somebody briefly come over and talk with him. They had a sweatshirt on, so I don't know if that was an assistant coach or a Blue Jay player that isn't in the starting lineup today. But now they're showing him. He is on the bench, as stoic as you could possibly be, awaiting one more out to get back on the mound. There's 2 outs in the top of the ninth. Blue Jays up 10-0. And again, Dylan Cease going for his second career no-hitter, second no-hitter this season in baseball, first solo no-hitter here in 2026. And you mentioned how great of a season Cease is having. Is when you look at this year that he's having here, and this is his first with Toronto. Remember, he was big acquisition in the offseason for the Blue Jays, pitched the last couple of years for San Diego, guy that started his career with the White Sox and always had that all-star potential. And I believe he was an all-star in 2022. That was his best season of his career when he made 32 starts and had a 2.20 ERA. Since then, again, flashing of the brilliance. He's got the strikeout stuff, but he hasn't had an ERA under 3.4 in the 3 years since. This year, he's looking like an all-star. He's looking like one of the best pitchers in baseball. You mentioned he's in the race for the AL Cy Young Award, a 2.56 ERA coming into this game with 148 strikeouts in just under 100 innings. So one of the best strikeout artists in baseball, top three in Major League Baseball. So not a big surprise that it's Dylan Cease who's doing it. Again, he's thrown a no-no before. So can he finish it off? I would say the fact that a lot of the times you're in this position for the first time, Brad, you would think, all right, the nerves might get to him. He's already done it before. Right. What's the second no-hitter to a guy that's already thrown one? So this really would be the cherry on top of what has been one of the best first halves in baseball for any pitcher across Major League Baseball. It would be history for him again. And you mentioned it would thrust him right near the top, if not to the top, of the Cy Young Award race in the American League. And as I say that, we've got the final out in the top of the ninth, and Cease is coming out to try to finish off this no-hitter.
1: Yeah, and let me give you the updated odds currently at BetMGM. This is real time, folks, because these have adjusted somewhat significantly here over the course of the afternoon as this start by Dylan Cease has unfolded on the brink of history, 3 outs away from really the first true no-hitter of this Major League Baseball season. Your boy Cam Schlittler is still the leader of the AL Cy Young race at plus 125. But Cease before the start today was at plus 275 on BetMGM. That value has evaporated. And it's now plus 145 here in real time. And I bet it goes cascading further down if it does seal the deal on this no-no. Number three on that list, by the way, is Drew Rasmussen, who is on a bit of a heater of his own right now for the Tampa Bay Rays, though he is at 6-1 to win the AL Cy Young. And everybody else after that, Jacob deGrom is at 20-1, Logan Gilbert at 30-1, Joe Ryan at 35-1. So hopefully Cease will be able to put the finishing touches on this no-hitter. And we'll give you instantaneously the odds update on our friends there at BetMGM. I think he's probably going to jump your boy, Schlittler, to have that lead in the AL Cy Young race. It really is a start-by-start basis. These odds that we have seen just, you know, flying all about and changing in a snap of a finger, two shakes of a lamb's tail. And this is just another case here with Dylan Cease on the brink of history.
0: I mean, well, look, don't get me wrong. Throwing a no-hitter is incredible. It's history. It's, you know, there's what, been a couple hundred of them in the course of Major League Baseball history. Actually, let me look that up. I know there's only been what, 24 perfect games?
1: Yeah, 24. That's right.
0: 24 official perfect games in Major League Baseball history. 327 no-hitters thrown in Major League Baseball history, including both the regular season and postseason. So here we go. Cease is out, and he's looking to make it 328, looking to make it the second of his career. He's three outs away, and he's got the top of the Giants order to deal with. So Helio Ramos is the first one to greet him, and he immediately throws a first pitch strike. But hey, look, isn't that a bit of an overreaction? Like, don't get me wrong, no hitter's great. Cease, he's having a great year. But and I believe what you're saying, Brad. If he finishes off this no-hitter, he probably becomes a Cy Young favorite just because of one start. Oh, and the no-hitter's gone.
1: It's gone. Yep.
0: Gives up a base hit to Ramos. The middle to Ramos, and there you go. The no-hitter is gone. So, hey, we got 11 minutes of our show all juiced up and hyped up about Dylan Cease and a no-hitter. And he made it three outs away. But there you go. Helio Ramos gets a base knock to begin the inning, and that's going to be it for Cease. 118 pitches, I believe, is the final tally. Just shy of his second career no-hitter, but, I mean, an incredible start nonetheless. Look, whether or not he threw the no-hitter or not, again, we're talking about one start. Him and Schlittler have made about 17 or 18 starts each. So one, even if it was a no-hitter, that alone, one performance, one start propels him to the top of the odds. Like, you know, the baseball writers at the end of the year, are they going to say, well, Schlittler might have had a better ERA, might have more strikeouts, might have more wins, or might have more innings pitched, but hey, Dylan Cease threw that no-hitter. He's the Cy Young. Like, isn't that kind of crazy, don't you think?
1: Oh, yeah, it's 100% crazy. There's no question about it. But, I mean, you look at prisoners of the moment, and you know, oftentimes in sports, we certainly are. Whatever grabs the headlines, you know, can sway opinion in the snap of a finger, and that could be the case today with Dylan Cease. But you know, maybe the next start he goes out there and he absolutely gets shelled, he gets rocked, gives up like 7-8 earned runs, and all of a sudden the pendulum swings back the other way. So that's something, you know, take with the entire mind of salt, not just a grain of salt, but the entire mind of salt. When you're thinking about wagering on some of these awards markets, because, you know, when those standout performances do occur, whether you're a pitcher vying for the Cy Young, maybe a hitter vying for the MVP, or possibly, let's say, the home run title, you could bet on that as well. Right now, our friends at BetMGM, whatever happens that night that garners, you know, all the attention that's out there, that's a big, bold, and black face on the headlines on your screen. People then, you know, just instantaneously go to the sports book and they wager on that player, and they do become the prisoner of the moment. Sometimes can pay off, sometimes can absolutely blow up in your face. Now, Cease obviously did not seal the deal, secure the final three outs of the game. You know, as Helio Ramos did get that single up the middle. But, you know, still an outstanding performance nonetheless with the eight innings pitched, the 11 strikeouts, the one hitter over that duration. Hopefully, you know, the bullpen's not going to absolutely melt, and he's going to get an easy win as well. I mean, he got a 10-run cushion here. But he's still going to be in the conversation as we get to the dog days of the summer with your boy Cam Schlittler. It's really a 1A, 1B race right now to win that coveted honor in the AL Cy Young. So Schiller may have the advantage in war, may have the advantage because he is a New York Yankee, so he's got the New York market. They're the front runner right now in the wild card race in the AL with the Rays leading the division. But ultimately, I think Cam Schlittler will probably get it, but if Cease just continues to mesmerize and post consistent quality starts down the stretch, it's going to be a pretty split ballot, I would imagine, for the AL Cy Young honor. So this thing is long from over. And he is still, as I was you know, speaking on that run, plus 145 is Dylan Cease. Did not budge with him not getting that no-hitter to win the AL Cy Young at BetMGM.
0: Yeah, you look at his updated stats to this very moment right now. Cease on the year with a 2.56 ERA, 148 strikeouts in 98 innings. Cam and a 1.12 whip. Cam Schlittler,

0: So I just, yeah, if you want to talk about prisoner in the moment, the fact that he started today, it was a plus 250, and now he's plus 145. Yep. His odds have halved, and he's nearly the favorite for the Cy Young. I think that's crazy. But again, a near no-hitter. The Blue Jays bullpen does finish it off. They win it 10-0. Eight innings of one hit ball and 11 strikeouts for Dylan Cease. A masterful performance nonetheless. But Brad, this brings up a bigger debate here, because it wouldn't have been a shock with how today's managers treat the starting pitchers. More importantly, how the front offices treat the starting pitchers. It wouldn't have been a shock if Dylan Cease got pulled without having the chance to finish off this no-hitter, because we only have to go back, what is it, a week and a half? Yuri Perez of the Marlins, who's 24 years old, had a perfect game through seven innings and got yanked. And Marlins manager Clayton McCullough basically said, look, we are looking far beyond this season. We're prioritizing the long-term health of our young pitcher. I mean, there's only been, look, a no-hitter is one thing, and that's still kind of annoying.
1: Right.
0: Yuri Perez had a perfect game. We've only seen 24 of them. So don't get me wrong. I'm all for protecting pitchers and making sure that, you know, the overwhelming historic rates of Tommy John surgery and other elbow problems in starting pitchers go down. But I think at a certain point, like you said, Brad, is another 15 pitches all of a sudden, is his elbow just going to saw off on the next time he releases that 105th pitch, 110th pitch? He was at 92 pitches. He had a perfect game. It'd be different if he had walked a couple guys, but if he gives up a base runner, you could pull him. If he gives up a walk and it's only a no-hitter, you could pull him. 92 pitches through seven perfect innings just a couple of days ago here on July 5th, and he doesn't even get a chance to finish it. Just, I mean, really, that to me, that was like, we've jumped the shark. We've gone too far. I know there's been debates before. You know, Ohtani had six no-hit innings, if I'm not mistaken, a couple of weeks ago, but he was already up at like 85 pitches. Okay, it's Ohtani, and that's a lot of pitches. He still had three more innings to go. I remember Dave Roberts caught a lot of flack. I think it was last year as well. One of their starting pitchers was in a similar position. Seven no-hit innings. They were already at 100 pitches. But come on, seven perfect innings and 92 pitches. Like, I don't, like, that's what makes these no hitters. And if we ever do see a perfect game again, so rare, because most baseball front offices, organizations, managers won't even let the pitcher get the chance, because God forbid they end up getting hurt in a couple of months, a year from down the road. You could say, well, yeah, we shouldn't have let him throw that no hitter back in June of last year, because look what it's done to him.
1: Yeah, they just feel it's going to be an accumulation. And as a result, guys are just going to instantaneously break down. And you know, I think it's hogwash. I think it's poppycock. I think it's a heaping smelly pile of BS. And again, we have seen historically, guys, as I mentioned with Bob Gibson, Nolan Ryan back in the day, throwing ridiculous gas. Now, they weren't throwing as hard as Jacob Mizorowski, but they were consistently in the 90s. Sometimes Nolan Ryan at his peak was touching 100 miles an hour. Bob Gibson was probably close to that range as well at his peak in the 1960s. And those guys had no leash. They really had no hindrances at all. They just went out there and they let it rip. And they put together a Hall of Fame and long Hall of Fame careers. I think in this day and age, I know there's so much information, so much tracking with FX and everything else that's out there. It's wonderful. It's glorious. Michael Montgomery, outstanding VP here on BetMGM tonight. He's a guy that loves and lives by the numbers like I do as well. In baseball, you can track literally everything, and they're emitting new analytics every single year. I absolutely love how granular the measurements are in the game, but when it comes to the pitchers and guys, you know, trying to vie and flirt with history, let them go, man. Let them play and quit baiting them, because their arm is likely not going to be in the sling if you let them go for just one stinking start. That's right, managers. Let them go.
0: Yeah, and I remember this, and I felt like this was a week and a half ago, because I guess 4th of July weekend, it blurred by, but it also feels like it wasn't just 3 days ago, right? Like July 4th was only 4 days ago, so the weekend was only a few days ago. It happened.

0: on Sunday, and you know, Clayton McCullough talking about you know, the injury that Eury Pérez had a couple of months ago, a right gracilis strain, which I didn't even know was a thing. Basically, a right leg strain. He strained his hip while he was stretching in the dugout, and that caused him to miss 3 weeks. Like, again, is he going to re-aggravate the hip injury if you let him throw two more innings? I mean, you know, come on. Like, Eury Pérez, and here's the thing, right? If it's, like, it's one thing. I realize that he suffered the injury in late May, but Eury Pérez, when you look at his game log from earlier in the season, opening day, his opening start, he threw 93 pitches. He threw 102 pitches back on May 17th. And since he's come back from that injury, his first start was 68 pitches. Then it was 86 pitches. So he could throw 86 pitches in his second start, but you had to cut him off at 92 with another 5-6 days of rest after that. And he's mowing down the A's en route to what could have been a perfect game. So, you know, again, we didn't have to get into this today with Cease because the Blue Jays were going to let him finish it off. But just because Eury Pérez had this weird little thigh leg strain 2 months before that, you couldn't let him finish off a perfect game. I agree. It feels like the opportunities for no hitters and perfect games are now going to be so few and far between that, you know, yeah, we get the combined no hitter earlier this year from Houston. We'll get more of those. Just count your blessings and soak it in when the next time we do get a solo no hitter or, God forbid, a perfect game, because you're not going to see many more of them going forward.
1: Yeah, amen, brother. When those opportunities do arise, soak it up, folks, because they're going to be few and very far between.
0: 310-840-4910 is the number to join the show. Again, this all started because Dylan Cease took a no-hitter into the ninth inning just now in the one matinee game today. But Helio Ramos, with a single to lead off the bottom of the ninth, breaks it up. 8 innings of one hit ball and 11 strikeouts for Dylan Cease. The Blue Jays end up crushing the Giants 10-0. 310-840-4910. You want to get in on the debate that Brad and I were having? Should baseball continue to be cautious with their starting pitchers? And going back to Sunday, did you think that the Marlins were right for pulling Eury Pérez with 92 pitches and a perfect game through 7 innings? 310-840-4910. All right, we got a bunch of other things to get to. Verlander is calling it a career. More updated info on LeBron and Egypt. They are not being silent. They want an inquiry into the officiating in their match against Argentina yesterday that resulted in their collapse 3-2 loss. We got a lot to get to here on this Wednesday night. We're just getting rolling. Join the show, 310-840-4910. He's Brad Evans. I'm Pat Boyle. This is BetMGM Tonight here on Westwood One Sports.
2: The U.S. men's national team has been eliminated from the World Cup with a loss to Belgium, but not before advancing further than the majority of U.S. teams before them. It was a fun run on home soil. See you in 4 years. Say it with us one more time. USA! USA! Westwood One Sports.
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27: Few people now have asked me about a TikTok trend that they've come across. It's called 75 Hard. The challenge was created by entrepreneur and author Andy Frisella, who calls it a, quote, transformative mental toughness program and an Ironman for your brain. So here's what it entails. Eat a structured diet with no alcohol, drink a gallon of water, read 10 pages of nonfiction, take a progress photo, and complete 2 45-minute workouts, one of them outdoors, every day for 75 days. Quite a challenge. We asked CNN fitness contributor Dana Santis about this, who reminded us that sustainable fitness isn't about punishment or proving discipline through extremes. It's about building habits that integrate into your lifestyle in a way that feels supportive and repeatable. If you ask me, that's going to be the key to long-term success. I'm Dr. Sanjay Gupta, helping you live a better life.

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1: 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He's Brad Evans. I'm Pat Boyle. The phone number to join the show, 310-840-4910. 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All right. So in the wake of Dylan Cease's near no-hitter, Brad, I feel like this would be a good opportunity to jump to another pitcher. One of the best of all time. One of the greatest of all time, Justin Verlander, is calling it a career. Announced that he is going to retire after the season. Earlier today, he's named an All-Star Legend pick, so he'll be in the All-Star game next week at Citizens Bank Park in Philadelphia. And you've got, before we get to a little debate that I have in my mind on Verlander, Brad, you've got some trivia on the 43-year-old from Virginia. Let's hear a little Verlander trivia.
2: All right, so he debuted in the year of the baseball lords, 2005. So I'm going to go back in the way back machine in 2005. Pat, I believe you were prepubescent at that point in your life, though you were living. So I'll give you credit for that. Monty's obviously been around. Brando was roughly about my age in 2005. That was a glorious time for me. When I was at peak human form, to say the least. So we're going to go back to 2005. I want Monty and Brando to get involved in this as well. And I'll call on you guys individually. So let's go ahead and break down the season that was in 2005 when Justin Verlander made his major league debut. Gentlemen, and Pat, I'll let you guess first here. Who was the oldest player still active in 2005 in Major League Baseball?
1: Do I get the first crack here?
2: You do.
1: Oldest player still active in 2005. I got two names in mind. So in case none of us get it, let me get a second guess. My first guess is going to be Jamie Moyer.
2: Second guess.
1: My second guess would be Moises Alou.
2: And the actual oldest player that was still active in 2005, John Franco, the relief pitcher. Then for the Atlanta Braves, he was 43. Julio Franco was the oldest hitter, one of the funkiest batting stances in Major League Baseball history. All right, Brando, you're on the clock for this one. Who led Major League Baseball in batting average in 2005? Go.
3: 2005, I'm going to go with Barry Bonds.
2: I'll give you one more guess. He was on your favorite team.
3: Sammy Sosa?
2: No, D. Lee. Derek Lee hit 335 that season. Michael Montgomery, the orchestrator behind the hyphen, who led the bigs in home runs in 2005? Go.
4: David Ortiz.
2: Good guess. He actually led the bigs in RBI with 148. Give me another one.
4: Dang. 2005, Albert Pujols.
2: He won the MVP that year, but it was Andrew Jones of the Bravos had 51 bombs. Pat, let's do one more category. We'll go around the horn one more time. Who led baseball in ERA the year that Verlander debuted in 2005?
1: Ooh, okay. I got two names off the top of my head. I'm gonna go with the first one and say, actually, I don't know who led baseball in ERA.
2: He might have had a syringe in his buttocks.
1: That's what I was gonna go with. I was either gonna go with Pedro or I was gonna go with Roger Clemens. Give me Clemens.
2: Ding, ding, ding, ding, ding. Correct at 1.87. All right. Who led baseball in strikeouts in 2005, Brando?
3: Would it happen to be the same Roger Clemens?
2: He was a pitcher for the Minnesota Twins.
3: Oh, Johan Santana.
2: Ding, ding, ding, ding, ding! With 238, correct! All right, Monty. Who led Major League Baseball in 2005? Again, the year that Justin Verlander debuted at the big league level. Who led the game in total wins that year? Monty?
4: Pedro?
2: I'll give you a clue. He's a commentator now.
3: Oh.
4: Glavin?
2: Dontrell Willis had 22 wins that year. Did not win the Cy Young and went to Chris Carpenter of the St. Louis Cardinals. By the way, the leading save man that year was Francisco Cordero with 47 saves. Already mentioned Albert Pujols won the NL MVP. The AL MVP went to A-Rod that year. The AL Cy Young went to Fartolo, also known as Bartolo Colon. The NL Cy Young, as I mentioned, to Chris Carpenter. AL Rookie of the Year, Houston Street of the Athletics. NL Rookie of the Year, Ryan Howard. And we should all Chicagoans know who won the World Series that year. Brandon, who was it?
3: I'm sorry, what was the question one more time? Who won the World Series?
2: Who won the World Series in 2005? You know this. As a Chicago.
3: Yeah, I know. It's the Chicago White Sox.
2: Do you remember who the MVP was of that World Series?
3: Yeah. Well, it. Oh, God. I don't know if I remember who the MVP was, but was it Scott Pesednik?
2: No. Good guess. Monty, do you know who the MVP was for that White Sox World Series team in 2005?
4: I do not. I'm pretty sure that never happened.
2: It actually did happen. The Pope could verify it. Pat, do you have any idea who the World Series MVP of the Chicago White Sox was in 2005?
1: I don't even know if he was on the team, and I'm just going to say it. AJ Pierzynski?
3: No.
2: Jermaine Dye, gentlemen.
3: Yeah.
2: Was your World Series MVP. There you go. Trivia around Justin Verlander and making his major league debut in 2005. Back to you, Pat.
1: Very good. Yeah, so 21 years later, calling it quits. I just want to, like, quick debate here. We can go around the horn. Combs, Monty, if you guys want to weigh in, yes or no in 3 seconds or less, or yes or no, and maybe give a brief reasoning why you think yes or no. Is Justin Verlander one of the top 10 greatest pitchers of all time? I say yes. Eighth in Major League Baseball history in strikeouts, 3,554. Three no-hitters tied for second all-time in MLB history. Three Cy Young Awards, including the MVP in 2011 when he won the Triple Crown. Monty's got his stats up on the graphic from that year. 24 wins, 251 innings pitched, 250 strikeouts. So the Cy Young, the MVP, the Triple Crown in pitching, Rookie of the Year in 2006, two-time World Series champion, and top 10 greatest pitcher of all time. Without a shadow of a doubt for me, he might even be closer to top 5 greatest pitchers of all time. But, Brad, what do you think? Verlander top 10 all time?
2: Yes, I think there was a very strong argument for it. I mean, the MVP really kind of sets him apart because it's so rare for a pitcher to get that honor. And who knows when we're going to see the next pitcher hoist that kind of hardware, especially with the Cy Young Award that's doled out every single year. Getting lost on Baseball Reference, like, his Hall of Fame standards are just off the stinking charts. The average Holfer has a Hall of Fame standard score of 50. His is at 56. And every other measurement that's out there, it's definitely well above the average for a Hall of Fame level pitcher. So, yeah, he's a first ballot Hall of Famer and a guy that I think is going to be in the conversation. And he would certainly get my vote to be top 10 starting pitcher of all time. and a guy that's absolutely owning it off the field as well. Hi, Kate Upton.
1: Oh, yeah. That's right. And let's go to Combs. Combs, 10 seconds or less. Is Justin Verlander one of the 10 greatest pitchers in baseball history? Yes or no?
3: Absolutely not. Top 20, not top 10.
1: Wow. Mm.
2: That's rough.
1: That's a hot take.
3: We'll debate later.
1: That's, yeah, we will. Monty, 10 seconds or less. Verlander, one of the 10 greatest pitchers of all time. Yes or no?
4: I think so.
1: Okay. He thinks so. I got beef with Monty. I got beef with him. Because he's throwing. We got Let's Go Streaking coming up next. Monty is he's a hater. I thought he was on my side. Everything Colby Marcio said about you yesterday is false, Monty. I'll explain why I got beef when we come back. We'll do some streaking. And also, question for you. You can call, you can text 310-840-4910. Is Justin Verlander one of the 10 greatest pitchers of all time as he sets for retirement at the end of this season? And I think the big question is, does he pitch again the rest of this season? He's on the 60-day IL right now, for those of you wondering. He only made one start. It was one of the first games of the year, and he's been battling a hip and hamstring injuries ever since. So he's on the 60-day IL. He's the Legends pick for the All-Star game, not going to pitch in it. The question is, do we see Verlander pitch one more time in his career? But also, is he one of the top 10 greatest pitchers of all time? You can call, you can text 310-840-4910. We're going to go streaking when we come back. He's Brett Evans. I'm Pat Boyle. This is BetMGM Tonight on Westwood One Sports.
0: We know you're jonesing for some football just like we are. NFL training camps begin opening in 14 days. And yes, we're counting. Your home for the NFL. Westwood One Sports.
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23: For years, we've been talking about both the positive and negative effects of being on social media. And I would say, by and large, for older adults, social media is net positive. Not all positive, but net positive. Helps them keep in touch with friends and stay social. But for younger people, social media use, especially heavy use, tends to be net negative. In fact, according to this year's World Happiness Report, youth who use social media more than 5 hours a day reported a lower level of well-being. And researchers who study this sort of thing found that many teens wish these platforms didn't even exist, and yet they can't seem to stop using them. Experts we talked to largely suggested two things. Ideally, along with your friend group, take some time offline. Also, try to recurate your algorithm so it shows you posts that'll make you feel good. I'm Dr. Sanjay Gupta, helping you live a better life.
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1: Welcome on back, BetMGM Tonight, Westwood One Sports. He's Brad Evans, I'm Pat Boyle. The phone number to join the show is 310-840-4910. 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If your bet hits, you're cashing out with an even bigger payout. All righty. Brad's historic streak came to an end last night. Thank you, Wilmer Abreu. 15 in a row. The record is solidified, but we'll see when it will be broken. I'm the longest active streaker, and before I get to my beef with Monty, why don't we go ahead and rip it here? It's just past 6:45 p.m. Eastern. Let's go streaking!
2: We won a game yesterday. We win one today, that's two in a row. We win one tomorrow, that's called a winning streak. It has happened before.
3: We're going streaking!
1: Alrighty, you guys know how we roll by now at this segment. Let's go streaking. We go around the crew. Everybody picks one player that they think will correctly get a hit. I'm the longest active streaker now. Five in a row. I'm going for six in a row. Brad had his record-setting 15 consecutive game streak broken last night. He's looking for a fresh one. Combs, 2 days in a row without getting a hit. He's looking to start a new streak. And Monty is at two, looking to make it three in a row. I'll get to why I got beef with Monty in a second, but I'll start us off here. Give me Shohei. Give me Ohtani. Sometimes you get that and you get nervous. I'm looking. I'm like, ooh, I don't really love any of these matchups. I had one in mind. I had Matt Olson, and then I was like, oh, damn, that game's going to have already started by the time we do Let's Go Streaking. So why not just go to the GOAT? Give me Ohtani tonight against the Rockies. Gabriel Hughes making his first ever big league start tonight for the Rockies. And Shohei led off the game with a home run last night. He had a home run against the Rockies on Monday. I don't need a homer. I just need a hit. Give me a little single from Shohei to get me to six in a row. Brad, you got a new streak staring you down here. Who you going with to start anew?
4: Yeah, let's go ahead and beat the tribal drum, the old school Cleveland team. I now call the Guardians and not the former name, but I'm going to go with one of their representatives, the hot swinging rookie in Chase DeLauder on the road against the Twinkies. And I absolutely love his matchup. DeLauder has got a hit, Pat, in 14 of his last 15 games. He's batting 360 against LHPs this season. He's batting 308 against the Minnesota Twins. He's batting 359 over the last 15 days. He's going against a lefty in Connor Prelip, who's got a not-so-great 4.50 ERA in his last three games. Put it all together, I think Chase DeLauder finds some green grass, and I get to streaking again to one. Thank you, while you're brave. You suck.
1: All good things must come to an end. Let's go to Combs. I mean, hopefully his negative streak comes to an end. He's staring down a third straight over. Combs looking to start a new streak. Who you going with, brother?
5: Look, I'm going with Bryce Harper. And because I've been down, I'm going with a guy who's been down. People are going to look at this. Bryce Harper, last week he's 3-for-21. They're going up against Chase Burns. They're going up against the Reds. He doesn't hit well on the road. You know what? He's due. And not only is he due, but the goatee and batters-box.com have him as an elite rating with an 86% coverage rate on all pitches that will be thrown tonight. Let me get Bryce Harper.
1: Okay. All right. He's always relying on the hyphen. Speaking of which, let's go to our video producer, Michael Montgomery, a.k.a. 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Make sure you check out Monty's website. Just off the charts with all the analytical analysis you could ever ask for. Combs referenced it. And so, Monty, before I say why I got beef with you, I figured I'd show you some love there and show the hyphen some love. Who are you going with tonight?
3: Thank you. Can't wait to work out our beef. I'm going with Cody Clemens of the Twins. Maybe a little under the radar guy there, but not shouldn't be under the radar tonight. Seventh rated hitter on my board tonight against Slade Ciccone, who's one of my favorite pitchers to pick against. He's trending down against lefties. The last 60, he's faced 45% hard hit rate, 11% barrel rate. Two trends I like. Sort of a small sample for Clemens. 37 games with an elite rating, getting a hit 70% of the time, though. And then Ciccone has faced over 100 elite rated hitters with 71% of them getting a hit. So that's often why I'm picking against him. And then 4-star pitch mix rating for Clemens, hitting well against 77% of Ciccone's pitches. So a lot of things lining up. I like the spot tonight.
1: Mm. I like the spot as well. I don't like your attitude, though, Monty, because let me pull back the curtain here and let everybody know what happened. So I initially went with Matt Olson. And then, you know, you were Holmes brought it to my attention. You're like, well, isn't that game at 6:40 p.m. Eastern? I was like, oh, wow. I was like, yeah, I didn't even realize. I didn't look at the time. You know, half the games, I feel like, start before 7 p.m. Eastern now. They're really cutting our chances short here for Let's Go Streaking. Maybe we need to move the segment up a spot. And then I was like, all right, you know what? Give me Ohtani. And I was like, you know, it'd be a real shame if Olson gets a hit and the guy that I end up picking goes over. This is before I said Ohtani. And Monty would be like, yeah, that'd actually be really great. Ruin for me to lose. Ruin for the guys around him not to eat. Monty, you got anything to say for yourself? I'm only at 5. Don't worry. I'd be nervous if I were you, too. I'm going to catch your streak. But I'm only at 5. You're basically publicly rooting for me to lose. Terrible.
3: I'm a competitive guy. I'm like MJ in The Last Dance, man. You know, that's just how it is sometimes. Oh. Okay? If you don't like it, you don't like it.
1: Well, yeah, I don't like it. I take that MJ. Personally. You know what? You know what, yeah. Brad? I'm looking at our records since we started this segment. Monty is 42 for 52. I'm 41 for 53. So I am catching up on Monty for the season-long crown for the percentage. All right, we'll talk some football when we come back. 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

0: 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Are you ready? Fire up. It's time to play ball. From the first pitch to the final out, this is Montgomery Biscuits Baseball on Jocks 740. Here with the call, it's Luke Maley.
1: We welcome you back to Pensacola here from Blue Wahoo Stadium. I'm Luke Maley. We're happy to have you along on this Wednesday night. It's a gorgeous evening for baseball. It's a steamy one. Temperatures hanging out around 90, and those will dip down just a little bit as the night progresses. But the wind is blowing out to left as it was for the majority of last night, which lended its hand to quite a few home runs, and the Biscuits were on the wrong side of that number as well last night. They fell 6-5 in the series opener in 10 innings last night. They battled, but they came up on the wrong side. 6 runs for Pensacola on 14 hits, but most of the damage was done on their 4 homers. The Biscuits also had a homer to start the scoring, but it was a blown lead loss for Montgomery. They look to get it back tonight. They come in 39-43 overall, 4-9 in this second half. Pensacola, a 4-game lead over the Biscuits. They are 43-39 overall and 7-6 in this second half. This is game number 83, game number 2 out of 6 this week, and let's get you set. Looking at both starting pitchers tonight, Alex Williams will don the rubber first. The right-hander making start number 14. He is 4-7 with a 5.97 earned run average. 26-year-old from Hayward, California, former 11th-round pick by the Marlins out of Stanford. We'll talk more about him as the night progresses. On the other side is a top 10 prospect, the number 10 prospect in the Rays organization, Santiago Suarez, the native of Cumana, Venezuela, one of the youngest pitchers in the starting side in this league. He is still just 21 years old. He was actually a Marlins draft pick, but never made it here to Double-A with the Marlins organization. He'll make his 15th appearance and 14th start of the year with a 4-3 record and a 5.85 ERA. Let's roll you through the Biscuits order, then we'll pause for the anthem and get that Blue Wahoos order on the other side. So Alex Williams will be on the bump, and against him for the Biscuits is the left fielder Austin O'Byrne leading things off. Braden Taylor bats second. He's the third baseman. Caden Bodine does the catching and hits third. And the cleanup spot is the second baseman, Yadier Arenado. He was the one that homered last night for Montgomery. Theo Gillen bats fifth. He's in center field. Xavier Isaacs, the first baseman, hitting in the sixth spot. Matt Horvath, the right fielder, bats seventh. Emilian Petrie does the designated hitting and hits eighth. And rounding things out for the Biscuits is the shortstop, Gregory Barrios. The Biscuits managed by the third-year skipper, Kevin Bowles. Let's run back through it quickly and pause for the anthem. It's O'Byrne, Taylor, Bodine, Arenado, Gillen, Isaac, Horvath, Petrie, and Barrios. Biscuits in their road grays with the blue navy cap tonight. It's the home blues with the yellow numbers and the white pants tonight for this Pensacola bunch. We'll pause for the anthem, and when we come back, we'll get you the starting nine for Pensacola.

0: Back in Pensacola, we talked a little bit about the starter for this Pensacola Blue Wahoos team, who's got a little bit of an advantage. We met the Biscuits order, and after the anthem, let's go ahead and dive into this Pensacola Blue Wahoos order. They're managed by Nelson Prada. They will square off against Santiago Suarez, the Rays' 10th-ranked prospect. The Blue Wahoos go as follows. It's the same top of the card as last night, the center fielder Cam Cannarella. Christian Hernandez, the shortstop, at second. Juan Matthews is at third base and hits third. In the cleanup spot was last night's hero, a walk-off winner from Fenwick Trimble. He's out in right field. Brendan Compton is the DH. He bats fifth. Connor Cascanet does the catching and hits sixth. In the seventh spot is the left fielder, Brendan Jones. Peyton Green, the second baseman, bats eighth. And rounding things out in the ninth spot is Jay Beshears, the first baseman. Again for the Blue Wahoos, Cannarella, Hernandez, Matthews, Trimble, Compton, Cascanet, Jones, Green, and Beshears. Alex Williams is out there at the moment. He is ready to go for the second time this year against Montgomery. Yes. Austin O'Byrne will lead it off. He's still standing and anxiously watching. Maybe anxiously the wrong adjective to describe Austin O'Byrne, and there's nothing anxious about him. He's confident in his abilities, not cocky, and for good reason confident. He's a .318 hitter this year and has been one of the best bats in this entire league over the course of the season. And now he's ready to go. Struts to the plate, donning the short gray pants, showing off the navy blue socks. He goes with white cleats. It's part of that all-gray uniform, top and bottoms, for the Biscuits here on the road in game two of the week. A former USC Trojan settles into the back of the batter's box. He digs his back left foot into the chalk line, settled at the back of that box. And here is the righty. Alex Williams readies, and the pitch. We are underway. 2 minutes tardy at 6:07 with a called strike with a sinker. O'Byrne, the number 25-ranked Rays prospect, would expect as those begin to be updated, he's going to climb up those charts. Pitch home. This is downstairs. And the ball evens the count at 1-1. For O'Byrne, this is his 45th game with the Biscuits. Mentioned he's hitting .318 in that span, and not a guy that you expect to hit for a ton of power, but he has added the power numbers this year. And he trickles this one through the left side. He's got himself a leadoff base hit. The leadoff man has hit in all seven of his games since coming back from the injured list, and the Biscuits have the leadoff man aboard. Austin O'Byrne continues to swing a hot stick. He's the reigning Southern League Player of the Week, and he's over at first base and always a threat to run. At the time when he was injured, he was leading the league in stolen bags. He's up to 32, which right now has him in the third spot in the league. And he's dancing there at first, and the first pitch to Braden Taylor is called a strike on the inner edge with a curveball. Now this is a three-man crew. Warren Eubanks is behind the plate, calling the balls and strikes. He's helped out in the field by Chad Patterson, the crew chief, and up the first baseline by Ryan Gill. O'Byrne hopping ever so slightly, shuffling back and forth. He stays put. Taylor watches a breaking ball for a called strike. Pete had himself a rough night last night, 0-5. He struck out four times, including his first four trips to the dish. And in his fifth, got a 3-1 pitch and ended up popping it up on the infield with a tying run at second base there in the ninth inning. Pitch home, and that drifts outside. But Taylor has been one of the Biscuits' best hitters for a good month plus. Since the back end of May, hitting over .300. Right-hander ready, slightly closed off stance, and he deals home, misses above the zone, and Taylor evens the count at 2 balls and 2 strikes. Taylor has had his struggles against this Pensacola bunch. When you add the 0-5 from last night, he's an even 100 hitter this year in 9 games against them. It's a pickoff attempt to first, a tight play, but O'Byrne is back in safely with a dive. Taylor, in 9 games, 3 out of 30. against the Blue Wahoos staff this season. Just waiting for him to drive one. 2-2 pitch, and he spoils it foul. Laverne was running. Caroms off the top of the netting and comes to a rest in the right hand of the man on deck. That's Caden Bodine, one of the top 30 prospects on display tonight. One of them's on the base paths. Biscuits will have one of them on the mound. This lineup for Montgomery features a plethora of them. Six of the nine batters reside in the Rays' top 30 prospects. According to MLB.com, here's the 2-2. O'Vern runs again. Taylor drives it high in the air. This one hooking towards the corner. Back at the wall, looking up, leaping, and it is gone. Taylor sneaks it out. Fenwick Trimble with shades of last time the Biscuits were here. It was Trimble out in right field that robbed Taylor of his first home run of the season. And this time Taylor evades being robbed. He's got a two-run pump. Biscuit strike first on Taylor's two-run blast. He got that thing up in the air, and the wind was not helping it at all. It's blowing out to left rather than to right where he struck it. Vite is on the board, and the Biscuits lead 2-0. Pitch home, and this one roped into the deep left field. Wind pushing it back a little bit, but Brendan Jones out in front of the warning track is there to haul in the fly ball off of Caden Bodine's bat. Well, for Taylor, that's his 13th of the year. And since the back end of May, he has been really solid in both the power department, the average department. He's been getting on base because he's walked a ton. Braden Taylor may be earning his way up to Triple A Durham. Here's the pitch home to Yadier Anamo, and he takes a call and strike. And after the first out, let's start to meet this defense. Base is empty and one gone for Alex Williams facing Yadier Anamo. We'll start going around the horn defensively after this 0-1 pitch. Here it is. Breaking ball, chopped on the ground, foul up the third baseline. Well, over there hanging out at third base defensively is Juan Matthews. Christian Hernandez locks down the shortstop spot. Peyton Green settles in at second. Jabez Shears mans the first base bag. Connor Cascanet does the catching for the first time against the Biscuits. The count is 0-2 on Arnamo, homered in his first at-bat last night. Yadier had just the one hit. He did drive in two with a bases loaded walk. The homer obviously driving in the first, and then that bases loaded walk that tied the game in the top of the ninth. Biscuits would force extras and ultimately fall by a final score of 6-5 in 10 innings. Pitch missed downstairs, and Arnamo's ready for another pitch. Here's the 1-2 to him, and he swings, just clipped a piece of it, but Cascanet holds on, and that's the second out. First punch out for Alex Williams. Looking a little bit more in depth at him. He has strong strikeout numbers, a pretty low walk rate. He is one of the older starters on display for this Pensacola bunch at 26 years old. He's got a fastball, slider, sweeper, curveball, and changeup. Here's Theo Gillett in from the left side. Rests the bat on his back shoulder and watches way inside at knee height for ball one. Now to finish off this defense, out in left field, Brendan Jones. Cam Cannarella is in center, and Fenwick Trimble is the right fielder. Right-hander deals. This one lifted in the air, straight away center field. Cannarella has it sized up. We're looking into the blue skies. Hauls it in, and the inning is over. Well, the Biscuits get the first two on, starting it with an Austin O'Vern single and a Braden Taylor two-run homer. Biscuits two, and this Blue Wahoos bunch coming up for the first time when we come back. It's Santiago Suarez to the rubber for Montgomery, making start number 14. No, John, 740.
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5: 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It's my

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1: Drifts up and away and evens the count on 1-1. Well, Marlins signed him out of Venezuela in 2022. Right-hander deals home, and there's a liner into center field. It'll one-hop in front of the center fielder, Theo Gillen. And just as the Biscuits lead off in, Austin O'Byrne did. Cam Cannarella continues to swing a hot stick. He's reached in six in a row, and he is on for Christian Hernandez. Well, Suarez was part of a trade in 2022. It featured the Rays sending JT Chagua and Xavier Edwards to the Marlins in exchange for Marcus Johnson and Santiago Suarez. Both began the year with the Biscuits. First pitch, here's a ground ball out to short. Taylor made twin killing. Barrios to Arenamo, over to Isaac, and two gone. Suarez rolls a pair, and the leadoff single is erased. 6-4-3 on the double play. And Juan Matthews will stand in when the base is empty and two gone. And you already met the majority of the infield. You got Xavier Isaac at first. Yadier Arenamo is the second baseman. Gregory Barrios is at short. Braden Taylor holds down third base, and Caden Bodine catches. Juan Matthews squared to bunt, pulls back, and watches a called strike. Look out in the outfield. Austin O'Byrne, a rare start in left field. In straightaway center, Theo Gillen, and Matt Horvath is in right. Horvath's got a shot here. He's racing into the gap. This one's one-hopping the wall. It deflects away. Matthews cruises into second. Thought about heading for third. And an absolute bullet from Yadier Arenamo likely would have nabbed him. So a wise decision not to make that final out at third base for Juan Matthews. He's got himself a double. And how big does that make the double play ball? Here's last night's hero in Fenwick Trimble, who has hit safely in three in a row. Trimble settles in from the right side. The right fielder was 0-for-4 last night up until that 10th inning base hit, a walk-off single that drove in the winning run. Here's a squibber over toward second. Arenamo over to scoop it up. He fires on to first. It's a scoreless first inning for Santiago Suarez. He allows two hits, but rolls a double play ball and faces just one over the minimum, and he strands a runner at second base. We flip the card. Top of the second coming up next. The Biscuits 2, the Blue Wahoos nothing, here on Wednesday night on Jock 740.
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1: The sun cascading down on the majority of our players here on the field. Blue Wahoos out there defensively. Alex Williams, the starter, is in the sunlight. The lone crew that is enjoying a bit of shade at the moment is Connor Cascanet, the catcher, alongside the home plate umpire Warren Eubanks. And Xavier Isaac will hang out in the shade as he steps in for the first time. He draws an X in the dirt behind home plate. With the knob of his bat, he taps it then on the right shin guard of the catcher, Connor Cascanet, as Isaac greets the battery, one half of the battery, that is, here tonight for Pensacola. Isaac would like to rudely greet Righty Williams with a big swing. And a first pitch breaking ball gives a nothing and one advantage to the right-handed hurler, Alex Williams, the former Stanford star. Williams, weirdly enough, has earned a

0: position in seven consecutive starts. So he fits one at the base of the zone. That's his curveball. You got to go all the way back to May 13th, the last time he earned a no decision. So every game he started since mid-May has been either a win or loss on his ledger. He's 4-7 this year. Well, and the first and second innings have been the innings where you need to get on him. Right-hander kicks high, misses downstairs. He has pitched into the seventh inning a couple of times. And you look at his year as a whole, he's now given up 20 earned runs in his first two innings. And that doesn't include the second inning tonight, should the Biscuits strike for more. 1-2. Here's the pitch. It glides down and in. We're even up at 2 balls and 2 strikes. So now 20 earned runs in the first two innings combined. He's given up a total of 28 beyond that. And that includes the third, fourth, fifth, sixth, and seventh innings. By far, his worst two innings. Pitch misses up and in. He's given up now 11 runs in the opening frame, which is the most of any inning for him. And it's closely followed by the 9 that he's given up in the second inning. And by the numbers, opponents hit their best in the second inning against him. Not this time. A breaking ball broke off for a called strike 3 on Isaac. And Matt Corvath will get his first look at Alex Williams here in this one. But this is not Matt's first glance at him. Corvath is 1-for-2 against Alex Williams in his career, and that includes a solo homer. Williams has his second strikeout. Right-hander kicks high and misses down and away. Williams mentioned the 11th round pick by the Marlins in 2022. Right-hander has the glove pinned to his chest, kicks high and the pitch. Misses up and away. 2 balls, no strikes. Williams' last time out earned his 7th loss of the year and his 7th consecutive decision. To start at Rocket City. 2-0. Is in there, called a strike. Make it 2-1. Well, he gave up 3 runs on 7 hits last time out across 5 1/3 and ended up on the losing side. And he gave up all 3 runs in the bottom of the first inning. And then lasted through the 5th, pitched into the 6th, allowing just those 3 runs. He's behind 3-1 on Matt Corvath here. Right-hander set, lifts and his pitch is wide of the zone for ball 4. That's his first walk of the night, and the Biscuits have another base runner. This one comes in the form of a 1-out walk to the 7-hole hitting Matt Corvath. Now to bring up Emilian Petrie, who has been a shining star for the Biscuits in this second half. Petrie leads the club since the slate was wiped clean back on June 22nd. Everything reset at 0-0 second half record. Now the Biscuits haven't had that much success in that span. They are 4-9. Pitch home, and that misses just above the zone, a ball and no strikes. But Petrie has not been the reason why. Emilian in that span leads the Biscuits in all sorts of categories. Average at 436, hits with 17. He's ahead 1-0 here, and the pitch home to him is called a strike to even things at 1-1. His on-base percentage is 532, so in other terms, he's reaching 53% of the time. He has a slugging percentage of 875, which is off the charts. He leads in runs scored with 9. He has just been all over the place. And that's all while playing really solid defense at second base. He watches just off the plate with that curveball. And it's 2-1. Petrie playing in his 22nd game with the Biscuits and trying to reach in his 12th consecutive. Horvath runs, pitch misses down and in, a tough one to throw on, and Christian Hernandez, the shortstop, had to cruise across the bag at second base and then pick it up on the second base side. That was nowhere near nabbing Matt Corvath, who now has his 27th Not a good pitch to throw on for Cascanet, and he didn't put a good throw on it. It tailed on him up the line. It was almost as if in trying to get it down there in a hurry, he grabbed it with a two-seam grip, and it took off like maybe my 9-iron does on an approach shot. Straight-up slice. 3-1 pitch is in there, called a strike. Petrie was ready to toss the bat, and according to our data, it did just graze the outer edge. And Petrie immediately looked back and said, "That's fine by me. Is that as far as you're going to go?" And it looked like he got the yes call on that. 3-2. Williams looks to second, takes a deep breath. Now his pitch, way outside, ball four. And the Biscuits have been the ones running rampant on the base paths so far in the series. Biscuits were aggressive last night as Cascanet, the catcher, wants to head out and chat with Alex Williams. Well, this is the seventh time that Williams has faced the Biscuits in his tenure here in Double A. This is his third start against them. He's 0-2 with an 8.15 ERA. That's entering tonight, not considering he's given up two runs through the first four outs, and Gregory Barrios has got a chance to do some damage. First and second, one gone. Barrios trying to break out of a tough stretch. He's 0 for his last 16 across his last five games. Runners both dancing, first and second. Good speed on the pass. It's a swing and a miss by Barrios. Native of Venezuela, behind 0-1. Barrios has struck out four times, which is a high mark for him, but in the grand scheme, striking out four times in the span of five games isn't super alarming. Right-hander readies, and the pitch. Barrios chases down and away, and he's behind 0-2. But that just means that in his 0-for-16 stretch, even when he's putting the ball in play, he just can't find a hole. Sometimes you're unlucky, sometimes you're just in a slump. And I think it's a little bit of both for Barrios. You got to go back to June 27th back at Davos Park for his last hit. And it was a big one against the Biloxi Shuckers. It was a triple. Barrios did not play last night. On Sunday, he went 0-for-4 and struck out twice on the road at Birmingham. Runners dancing around, and they will go. Pitches down in the dirt, and Cascanet can't throw it anywhere. It's the double steal, and the Biscuits have stolen three bases already here in the inning. Matt Horvath got on. He's now stolen second and third. And Emilian Petrie followed in suit, swiping second base in the double play, no longer in order. And Cascanet's defense, both times runners have gone, it's been on bad pitches to throw on. That went down and away. Here's a 1-2 pitch. Barrios chases the curveball downstairs, and he has gone on strikes. Well, the Biscuits have second and third with one out. Now it's second and third with two outs. Third strikeout for Alex Williams, who entering the night had 62 in just over 66 innings. 66 and a third, to be exact. Here's a chance for Austin O'Byrne, who is now 1-for-1 tonight against him. First pitch, just stayed beneath the zone. Another breaking ball. It's been a heavy diet of those curveballs so far. O'Byrne extended his hitting streak to seven games with that base hit. And it marked his first ever hit against Williams. He is previously was 0-for-3 with a pair of strikeouts. And he takes just up and away. Well, it's been a little bit of a tight zone consistently tonight. Not really squeezing the starters on either side, but not expanding it at all. It's been a very accurate zone so far for the home plate umpire, Warren Eubanks. Always a good start. Pitch home is a breaking ball, and that's wide, right on that outer edge, really close, and right on brand. Where more often than not, a hitter is not going to argue super aggressively if that's called a strike, because it's right there, but it's not fully in the zone. If you had an ABS challenge, maybe it's called a strike. It's awfully close. 3-0 pitch is well inside. That's ball four, and the bases are loaded for Braden Taylor. Three walks in the inning, and that will prompt a conversation, it looks like. Yep, here comes the pitching coach. Toby Nagel trots out there. Nagel will have a conversation with his infielders. He's got the left side of the infield's attention. The right side are staying put. Peyton Green and Jay Beshears staying put at second and first, respectively. Christian Hernandez, Juan Matthews, Connor Cascanet, and the starter Alex Williams converge on top of the mound. The mound visit comes to a close. The Biscuits have the bags full for Braden Taylor, home at his last time up. Taylor now 2 out of 9 in his career with the homer against Williams. Here's the pitch. Taylor swings and fouls it back. Just caught a piece of it. Drags his right foot through the box, clearing off and leveling out the dirt in that left-handed batter's box. Taylor just snuck it out his last trip. He hit it hard, but the wind was fighting it just a little bit, trying to keep it held up there. Fenwick Trimble leapt, couldn't quite get above the wall. Pitch home. It's a breaking ball down and in to even the count. Had a ball and a strike. Right-hander kicks. Breaking ball, tagged right side. It sneaks through. Taylor's got another. Windmill around. Here comes a million Petrie. The throw's cut off, and Braden Taylor's driven in four across the first two innings. Taylor scorching hot. Well, we always have a lot of fun during batting practice. And Braden Taylor had a rough day last night. There's nothing that you can say to sugarcoat that. And sometimes Braxton Martinez, the pitching coach, or the hitting coach, excuse me, will have some fun and ask me for my prediction. And generally, I go player specific. It's hard to predict a game. Pitch misses up and away. So just observe batting practice and figure out what guy you feel like is going to have a good day. And today I told him I think Bite has a couple of hits in him, including a homer. And pitch home is up and away to Caden Bodine. It's 2 balls and 0 strikes. Now Taylor belted the home run in his first at-bat, so check that off the list. Now he has his second hit. He's driven in four. And after that base hit, I looked down to the top step of the dugout, and Braxton Martinez was pointing up here to the booth. On the same page tonight, Braden Taylor with a big night so far and still tacking on. He's at first. Austin O'Byrne is at third. They're still two away. Biscuits lead is 4-0. They've done it on three hits. That Taylor two-run single was the first hit of this inning. Three walks and one hit. And make it four walks. Well, Williams does not have his best control tonight. There is now some action out of the bullpen, as the bases are yet again full. Austin O'Byrne is over at third. He stays there. This pushes Taylor to second. Bodine takes his spot at first. And here comes Yadier Arenado, who struck out his first time up. Swing and a miss on a first pitch breaking ball. There's a dribbler towards shortstop. Hernandez has it. Underhand flips to second to force out Bodine, and the inning is over. So Biscuits end up leaving the bases loaded, but Braden Taylor delivers for the second time in as many innings. It's a two-run second frame thanks to Taylor's third and fourth RBIs of the game, and the Biscuits have a 4-0 lead to the bottom of the second when we return on Jock 740.
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0: Back at the ballpark on this Wednesday night. It's been all Biscuits so far, but plenty of baseball left to go. The Biscuits had two separate three-run advantages last night. Both of those ultimately didn't help them out. They led 3-0 and 4-1. It ended up being a 6-5 final score. Braden Taylor, 4, and Pensacola, nothing so far. Santiago Suarez trying to keep that the case. Right-hander's first pitch into the lefty is sent in the air left side, twisting its way out of play. This is Brandon Compton. Compton has driven in a run in three consecutive games. Still young in his time in AA. Seventh game last night, hitting .357 in that span. So this marks game number 8. He's been mighty productive. 4 homers, 10 RBIs across his first 7 games. 1-1 pitch on the way to him, and he takes just wide of the zone. There's a pop-up, backing out of play. Two balls and two strikes. Suarez now working half in the shade, half in the sunlight overhead. There is a good breeze going on. Pitch home, swing and a miss. He struck him out. Got him with a slider, well placed on the inner edge. And the lefty hacks and misses. And Suarez has his first punch out. Well, Santiago's done a ton of that this year. 60 strikeouts and an even 60 innings entering this one. He now has 61 and 61 and a third innings. But Suarez has great numbers in terms of walks to strikeouts. Starts things off with a strike on Connor Castagnette, who's playing in his first game against the Biscuits. 0-1 pitch is just away towards the top of the zone. Right-hander steps back. Here's the 1-1. It's lofted up the first baseline and slicing its way into the seats. Ah, fan made a nice two-handed grab. Extra secure. And he's got himself a souvenir. It's another good crowd on hand here tonight in Pensacola. Pitch home. His line, and Gregory Barrios battling the sun, able to just see it long enough to snare it. He looked almost blind doing so. He half leapt up and went to grab it, and as he put the squeeze on it, he was kind of pulling his head away as if he was a little nervous it was going to hit him. Now the sun glaring down right in his eyes, but there are now two gone for Brendan Jones. who sends one in the air right side. Isaac towards the tarp and foul ground. He's got plenty of room, and the inning is over. Santiago Suarez has a pair of scoreless innings through 17 pitches. We toss it over. Top of the third next. It's the Biscuits 4, the Blue Wahoos nothing.
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5: A better life with Dr. Sanjay Gupta.
6: For decades, the prevailing wisdom for someone who's had a heart attack has been to put them on beta blockers for the rest of their life. But new research suggests that might not be necessary, and that the benefits of these medications probably taper off after a year or two. On the whole, and for the average person, beta blockers are very safe and very effective. But, as with any medication, they can come with a cost. A financial one, and also potential side effects. We're talking about things like fatigue, dizziness, dry mouth, dry eyes. I want to be clear when I say that you absolutely should talk to your doctor before starting or stopping any medication. Point is, if you're years out from a heart attack and you're in otherwise good health, you might want to ask your doctor about discontinuing beta blockers. You'll want to, of course, keep up a healthy lifestyle, diet, exercise, and sleep. I'm Dr. Sanjay Gupta, helping you live a better life.
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0: Well, very on brand so far for Alex Williams. Now, maybe a little bit more dramatic than the norm, but he's given up two runs in each of the first two innings, which is tracking with what he's done this year. He has traditionally settled in after the second inning, and that was the case his last time out. He gave up three runs in the first, and did not allow one over the next four and a third before exiting. Here is Theo Gillen. Gillen stands in for the second time. He flew out to end up the first inning. It's Gillen, Isaac, and Horvath. The three coming to the dish against the righty Williams. Takes a deep breath out of the stretch and deals home. Starts it off with a called strike with a fastball at the top of the zone. The walk number is a little elevated in this one. Righty deals. Gillen squared to bunt, pulled back, and that one, the catcher, Cascanet, just didn't glove. It just glanced off of him and trickled over toward the third base line. Maybe expecting that bunt to be laid down, wasn't ready for him to pull back. 1-1 is the count. Here's the pitch. Swing and a miss. Ball and two strikes. Now, last year for Williams, he spent the season split between High A Beloit and then was promoted in early May to the Blue Wahoos. We've seen the Biscuits plenty. Right-hander is set at his chest. Lifts high in the pinch. Swing and a miss. He got Gillen to chase a changeup just beneath the zone. Fourth strikeout for him. As a strikeout in every inning thus far. His club has a 4-0 hole to try to dig their way out of. And four runs, not sure it'll be enough tonight. We will see. Suarez pitching well, as he did last time he pitched in this building. Righty deals home, and Isaac waves and misses at a first pitch changeup. Well located at the bottom of the zone. This Blue Wahoos offense has been really good in the second half. Pitch home. Dives down and in. Ball and a strike on the left-handed hitting Isaac, who's trying to pull himself out of a slump. He did have a multi-homer game against Biloxi in the most recent homestand. That's just about a week and a half ago since that multi-homer game, as there's a bender called a strike at the bottom of the zone. Went to the curveball, and it's a 1-2 advantage for the righty on the mound. But Isaac had a really slow June, and he's off to a slow start in July. He's seen his average dip to 228, but does have a well above average for the league OPS. There's a bouncing ball back to the screen. He spoils a changeup on the outer edge, and it stays at 1-2. That's because Isaac has 14 homers and 40 driven in. He had an unbelievable month of May that began the conversations of, is Xavier Isaac ready for Triple-A Durham? Here's a ground ball up the first baseline. It's gloved by Bashir as he flips to the covering Williams, and there are two away. Well, it's the first time the Biscuits have not gotten one of the first two men in an inning aboard the base pass. They got the first two on in the first. Isaac struck out to lead off the second, and then the Biscuits had two straight reach. And then another strikeout. Follow that up with three straight reaching, including the two-run knock for Braden Taylor. Now the Biscuits have a clean slate for Matt Corbett. Nobody on, two gone here in the top of the third. Pitch home to Mack, and that fits just wide of the zone, away from the right-handed hitting outfielder. Horvath roams in right. He's worked a walk and scored a run in this one. He's also stolen two bases. Pitch misses downstairs. He's off to a really strong start this week. Mack is 2-for-3 last night and added two walks. He struck out once. He's now added a walk and another run scored to his ledger here tonight. Pitch home, and he tags it up in the air, just a bit underneath it. The wind helping it out towards the warning track. But in deep left center field, Cam Canarello, the center fielder, is there to squeeze it. Inning is over. It's a 1-2-3 inning, and as the numbers say, Alex Williams settles in here in the third. We turn it over. Bottom three up next. Montgomery 4, Pensacola nothing on Jack 740.
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0: Home half of inning number three. Luke Mealy hanging out with you on Jock 740. Biscuits off to a strong start on this Wednesday night. They added two in the first, tacked on two more in the second. They went in order, 1-2-3 in their third trip. Santiago Suarez has been as efficient as possible. 17 pitches through two scoreless innings. His first inning did feature two hits, including a leadoff single and a double, but sandwiched between that single and two-bagger was a 6-4-3 double play. They sat down four straight. Here's Peyton Green. Right-hander steps back. He's seen him twice. Pitch misses inside. Green is 0-for-1. But has worked a walk against Suarez, which is kind of a badge of honor because Santiago does not issue free passes. Pitch home. This one tagged well out to deep left. O'Vern retreating. He's back of the track. Wind pushing it, and it's gone. Peyton Green has his second homer in as many days. And the Blue Wahoos are on the board. Does the ball fly out to left here? Biscuits have not really taken advantage of that. Getting it up into the wind stream and getting it out to left field. Here is Jay Bashir's first pitch. is hit in the air. Same spot, deep to left center. Ballpark should hold this one, and it will. In front of the warning track, Theo Gillen is underneath it for the out. Bashir is making his series debut, now 0-for-1. And here's the top of the card. Cam Cannarella singled his last time up, and boy, is he scorching hot. Cannarella started last night 0-for-2. And then he decided to pick up three straight hits. He's going to square to bunt this time and pull back to watch a called strike. Cannarella in the leadoff spot is then hit in three straight trips to the dish, including a game-tying two-run homer. Pitch misses up and away. That was in the seventh inning against Chris Clark. Suarez out of the windup. Both white cleats pointed forward. Now rocks home and misses up and away. 2-1. Cannarella, this marks game number 30 for him, and he's hitting over 350. Unbelievable stuff. Pitch home. Swing and a miss, and it's 2-2. Well, for Suarez, he has seen this Pensacola team. This is now the third time. When you combine all of them together, including tonight, with his just over two innings, 2 1/3. Here's a tripler foul up the first baseline and off the facing of the first base dugout. Suarez has now gone 11 2/3 innings of three-run baseball. He has 13 strikeouts to just two walks in that span. And then the last two trips up against this Pensacola group, Caden Bodine hopped out of the crouch. They were not on the same page, and he goes jogging out to the mound to have a conversation with Santiago Suarez. The Biscuits, on night number two of the season, cruise to an easy win here. 9-0 was the final score. Suarez delivered six innings of one hit, scoreless seven strikeout baseball. Here's a line drive out to right. Horvath is there to glove it above his head. That's a well-struck ball off of Cannarella's bat, but nothing to show for it. Here's Christian Hernandez, who bounced into that 6-4-3 double play in his last trip. Suarez, the last time out, the end of April, went 3 1/3, left early in that game. He gave up two runs on three hits, including a homer. Right-hander steps back. Here's the pinch. It flutters just above the zone. Right-hander kicks home. Here's a bouncy ball. Left side, snared by Barrios. Falling away. Hops it over to first. Hey, gorgeous play from the shortstop to end the inning. Well, lead-off homer by Peyton Green gets Pensacola on the board. But after three innings, it's the Biscuits 4 and the Blue Wahoos 1. We go to the top of the fourth. Biscuits coming back up when we return on Jock 740.
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0: Back at the ballpark on this Wednesday evening, Alex Williams stays out there on the mound. He is just shy of 65 pitches. He will square off against the 8-9 and 1 batters. Millian Petrie will start it off. Left-handed hitter has been the most productive Biscuits bat in this second half in all sorts of categories, as we've talked about already this evening. A left-hander slightly squatted in the box, resting his bat on his left shoulder, and drives one in the air, left center field. Pretty well struck. Jones is back. He's at the track and reaches up right in front of the wall before just bumping into it. He didn't go crashing into the wall. Had just enough space to slow down before hitting the wall. That's a deep fly out to left center field. The left fielder and Brendan Jones takes care of it. That's a really nice swing from Emilian Petrie, but he ends up the first out. Here is a slider that clips the inner edge on Gregory Barrios. He's now 0 for his last 17. He's seen the ball well against Williams, but did not in his last at-bat. Chased two pitches way downstairs as he fouls this one off and falls behind yet again, nothing in two. The Marlins are in action tonight. The Marlins being the parent club of the Pensacola Blue Wahoos. They lead 2-0 at home over the Seattle Mariners. Now in the sixth inning, the Rays lead by the same score over the Yankees. There's a swing and a miss, and Barrios has gone on strikes. Two more strikeouts for him tonight. That's the fifth now for Alex Williams. And not entirely sure what's wrong with Gregory Barrios. Just a tough stretch for him. And he's more known for his defense than he is his hitting, but it's been some tough at-bats for him here as of late. Fully expect him to figure it out. Hopefully evens throughout the course of this evening tonight. There's Austin O'Byrne. O'Byrne has reached in both trips. Here's the pitch home to him, and it misses outside. Austin now up to 10 homers on the year. Last night marked his first game since returning back to Montgomery for an injury. Pitch home is in there, called a strike that he didn't have an extra base hit. And five consecutive games with an extra base hit, and that was the longest streak for the Biscuits since Carson Williams had an eight-game stretch back in 2024. Right-hander kicks home, and the 2-1 pitch slapped in the air. Shallow left field and a bit of no man's land, but it hangs up long enough for Brendan Jones to race underneath it. He puts the squeeze on it, and Alex Williams has settled in. He's now sat down seven in a row. We turn the card over. Bottom four up next. Biscuits lead is 4-1 on Jack 740.
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